Of Genesis today, right from chapter 1, verse 1, in the beginning. Now, the word Genesis is a Greek word, and it means generation, or it means creation. And in the manuscripts, the actual name is Bereshit, which is to say, in the beginning, period. That's the way it is. In the beginning, this is how it is. Now, many people teach that this earth is only 6,000 years old. And they don't understand there was an earth age before this one, because science documents this earth is millions of years old. So does God's word. And we're going to document that today, that we had an earth age before this one. A lot took place there. But as it is written, and so it is, that we have these proofs. Let's take chapter 1 and let's take verse 1. Let's read it. In the beginning, God created the heaven and the earth, period. Now, let me ask you a question. When did it say he did this? Well, in the beginning. Well, when was the beginning? That's the whole thing. It was millions of years ago. Why people try to put, you know, when a Bible thumper can make himself look quite foolish. Because we know, even in documentaries, this earth is much older than that. But then God's word also declares that this earth is much older than that. Now, let's check out, if we may, a little bit. Let's go to Proverbs, the great book of Proverbs, chapter 8, where wisdom was with God from the beginning. Who is wisdom? Wisdom speaks in this eighth chapter, and it lets us know a little bit about creation. So we're going to go to chapter 8, the great book of Proverbs, and we're going to pick it up at verse 22. And verse 22 reads, listen carefully. The Lord possessed me in the beginning of his way, before his works of old. Before he ever even built the foundation, wisdom was with him. Well, how can we say that? Well, all wisdom comes from God. You can count on it. That's the way it is. Verse 23, I was set up from everlasting, from the beginning, or ere the earth was. Can you latch on to that? Can you grasp it? I mean, wisdom before earth ever existed. We're going eons of time here. Verse 24, when there were no depths, no ocean, I was brought forth. And when there were no fountains abounding with water, I was with him, wisdom was. Because wisdom is what brings all these things to pass. That is to say, God's wisdom. Verse 25, before the mountains were settled, before the hills was I brought forth, before any of it. 26, while as yet he had not made the earth, nor the fields, nor the highest part of the dust, that's every little particle of soil, eretz, of the world. And so it is, before even the first little autumn of dust came to be, so it was that Father was with him. You know, you're not going to have that today, but I cannot help but go to the great book of John. I'm going to read it to you because a lot of people say, well, is that written in the New Testament? Well, of course it is. All things are written in the New Testament, basically, that are in the old. St. John, chapter 1, I'm reading it. You've all read it before. You'll be familiar. In the beginning, there it is again, Bereshit, in the beginning was the Word, and the Word was with God, and the Word was God, and the Word became flesh and walked among us. Verse 2, the same was in the beginning with God, the Logos, the Word, the truth. All things were made by him, and without him was not anything made that was made.
In him was life, and the life was the light of men. And the light shineth in the darkness, and darkness comprehendeth it not. In other words, darkness can't hide light. Light dispels it, drives it away. Light is of God, and darkness is of Satan. How precious it is that our Father, in both the New and the Old Testament, if you'll just take the time to check it out, God's word will always lead you into truth. And truth is what really sets you free from anxiety, from the unknown. And once one knows and understands the creation, then one can better understand why we're even here. And secondly, what our purpose is. And thirdly, our destiny. That is ever, ever so important. Now, returning back to Genesis chapter 1, let's pick up verse 2. Verse 2 reads, "And the earth was without form and void, and darkness was upon the face of the deep. And the Spirit of God moved upon the face of the waters." Now let's take this word "and," because you're going to have it heading each verse hereafter, practically, to the end of this chapter. It's called, to a scholar, a polysyndeton, which is to say, going back to the first, every time you read the word "and," it says a lot more than just the letter "and." Well, what does it say? It says what was just stated, "And the Spirit of God moved," the Holy Ruach moved on various things and changing things, and so it was. Now, this would be a little disturbing if you didn't understand it, that God would create a mess. That in the Hebrew, this is tohu vabohu, without form and void. I mean, it was torn up. It was a mess. Do you really, in using common sense, do you think God ever created anything that was a mess? The answer is absolutely not. So what we have to do then is take this word "was." What does it actually say in the manuscripts? It's very important. Let's call up the Hebrew word that is translated "was." It is in your Strong's Dictionary, in the Hebrew Dictionary, 1961. It is haya, a primitive root. You can compare it with 1933, to exist, to be or to become, not was, but to become, came to pass, okay? And that'll do it right there. It wasn't was. He created it perfect. He created it beautiful. And it became void and without form. Now, if you were a Bible scholar, you would know why. Because Satan rebelled and God had to destroy the first earth age. Why? Because a third of his children followed Satan. They were deceived by him. God doesn't want to destroy his children, so instead he destroyed that first earth age that was perfect. It was beautiful. North was true north. Magnetic north was true north. Everything was in perfect order. The earth was surrounded and protected. And it was a fantastic thing. That's the way God creates things. And so it was. So the earth created by God was not created void and without form. Those of you that have companion Bibles, your appendix 146, before the foundation, katabo, in the Greek tongue, will help you a great deal in understanding this. But there you have it. It was not void and without form. It became void and without form because it was destroyed. God never creates anything that is void and without form. Well, can we document that in another place? Of course we can. Go to the great book of Isaiah with me. Isaiah chapter 45. You're going to have it on the screen. Isaiah chapter 45. We're going to read verses 18 and 19. Listen very carefully and learn from God's word. Verse 18, and it reads, "For thus saith the Lord,
that created the heavens. God himself that formed the earth and made it. He hath established it. He created it not, N-O-T, not in vain. That is tuhu, not wrecked, but he formed it to be inhabited. It was beautiful when he formed it. I am the Lord and there is none else. Verse 19, I have not spoken in secret in a dark place of the earth. I said not unto the seed of Jacob, seek me in vain, voidness. You won't find me there. I, the Lord, speak righteousness. I declare things that are right. And certainly he does. He always has. So what did it say there? It said that God created this earth not void and without form. He created it to be inhabited for his children. It was perfect. It was wonderful. And many people might say, well, what happened to it? How come it? Well, you know something? Do you know that we have documented proof in our documentaries about that great overthrow? It certainly wasn't the flood of Noah, if that's what you're beginning to think. It wasn't. But you can go to Ash Falls, Nebraska, to the state park there called Ash Falls Park, and you will find only, I'll repeat it again, only African animals, birds, and creatures. Only animals, that's the rhinoceroses, right where they fell because of a great volcanic eruption from the state of Idaho, I believe it was, or Washington, that came over that area. And at the watering holes, these animals fell as they were, all in contact. They weren't torn up by carnivores. You can find five different types of camel. And you find rhinoceroses, even with little ones, still in the rib cage of the womb. And turtles and birds, all from Africa. Well, how in the world did they? Well, do you think man brought all those African animals over and planted them there in Nebraska? Of course not. It was at the Katabo, the overthrow from the foundations, when God disrupted the plates and divided the world in the form that it is. If you take the United States of America and shove it up against Africa, you'll find it pretty well fits. And then you can begin to understand why those African animals are so well preserved in Ash Falls, Nebraska. It is, if you ever had any doubt and wanted the Bible proved of the first earth age, look at what is there, not what you might be told while you're there. Look at what is actually there. Always look at facts and know and understand. That is, those animals died and their natural moistures drained and were leached from them, then the minerals of that area and that volcanic ash seeped into those remains and hardened them into this petrified condition whereby they are perfect. Take like the camel's tail, even every little bone, right in, still in place, not torn up and scattered by carnivores. But then you can see how that God, in the beginning, what a beautiful earth this must have been. Protected from storm, protected from everything. That's what certainly makes that trip well worthwhile. No, as it states in that 18th verse, God himself that formed the earth and made it, he established it, he created it, not in vain. He formed it to be inhabited. And so it was, and so it is that it was inhabited. So you see, you don't have to look too far in God's word to see and to understand truth. Well, what about the New Testament? What do we find in the New Testament about earth ages? You think it isn't there? Have you ever read 2 Peter chapter 3?
where it says in the end times you're going to have scoffers that'll come along. Don't let them stir up your pure mind away from truth. They're going to try it. And God would tell you that that from the very prophets and from the apostles, you learn all the truth you need to know, for God has foretold you all things. And so it is. Well, you mean even in the New Testament we're told about different earth ages? Well, I would hope to tell you. When I said God didn't leave anything out, that's exactly what I meant. He did not leave anything out. It's, the question is, have you read it? So, beginning then after he says, where's the promises of coming and so forth, let's pick it up with verse 5, 2 Peter chapter 3, and it reads, for this they willingly are ignorant of, and boy do I mean ignorant, that by the word of God, by what now? By the word of God, the heavens were of old, and the earth standing out of the water and in the water, it wasn't torn up. It was, I mean, it was created to be inhabited. Verse 6, whereby the world that then was in its perfect condition, being overflowed with water, perished. It happened. That's the catabole. That's why those plates were split. That's why they were divided. Why? Because of God's children were deceived by Satan. Satan fell. That angel, that cherubim, that protected the mercy seat, tried to sit on it, which has a messiah connotation, meaning he wanted to be Christ. But here you got it. You're not ignorant of that, are you? That there was an earth age before this one? You see, he's going to tell you about all three earth ages here. That one perished. Not the world, and not the earth, but and certainly not heaven, but the age, the heaven age, and the earth age. It moved into a new age. Moved forward. In what way? Verse 7. But the heavens and the earth which are now, second, are now, by the same word are kept in store, reserved unto fire against the day of judgment and perdition of ungodly men. Perdition means the certainly the falling off and the falling away of ungodly men. That's men that don't belong, people that don't belong, that do not meet the requirements of salvation. Verse 8, but beloved, be not ignorant of this one thing, that one day is with the Lord as 1,000 years, and 1,000 years is one day. Well, how long is 1,000 years? It's a millennium. Well, what does that mean? That it simply means the millennium is called the Lord's day. It is in the book of Revelation. It is in many other places when it speaks of the Lord's day. 1,000 years is the day with the Lord. It's speaking of the millennium. That is the time immediately following the seventh trump of the great book of Revelation. What is this fire business? Well, is God not a consuming fire, as it is written in Hebrews chapter 12, the last couple of verses, the last, very last verse of Hebrews 12? God is a consuming fire. Well, what does his fire consume? Well, to you, it's the Holy Spirit that warms your heart, that gives you guidance, that gives you light, understanding, wisdom that was with God from the very beginning. But to those that are evil, it scorches. It is a consuming fire for wickedness, for that is evil. Verse 9, the Lord is not slack concerning his promise, as some men count slackness, but is long-suffering to usward. He's got lots of patience. Everything he promised about the second advent, about the return, about exactly how things are going to be, they're going to come to pass exactly as it's written. He doesn't delay. It's simply that he has a lot of patience and is long-suffering to usward, not willing that any should perish, but that all should come to repentance. In other words, as the teaching goes forth, that all would repent and accept the Lord Jesus Christ.
and follow the leading of Almighty God where he would not have to destroy again. Verse 10, but the day of the Lord will come as a thief in the night. That's when least expected. In the which the heavens shall pass away with a great noise. And the elements, that's the rudiments, shall melt with fervent heat. The earth also and the works that are therein shall be burned up. That is to say, that are, as you would read in Galatians chapter 4, verses 3 and 9, the beggarly elements of this world. That's to say, wickedness, not good. You know, the Shadrach, Meshach, and Abednego were in the great book of Daniel, were in that fiery furnace heated seven times hotter than necessary. They weren't singed. Why? Well, as Nebuchadnezzar looked in, he said, how many did we put in there? We put in three, there's four. For the Son of God was walking with them. They were not singed, not one hair on their head, nor were their clothes smoking. God protects his own. You can count on it, which is symbolic of one thing. God's fiery indignation to those that love him is the comfort and warming feeling of the Holy Spirit as he touches you. Not to destroy, but to love, to understand. And so it is that our Father is in control. Be not ignorant of this one thing. There was an earth age and a heaven age before this. There is this earth age, but there is another age coming. But there is only one heaven and one earth that is spoken of in the Word of God. You know, Paul, when in the 12th chapter, I believe it's 2 Corinthians, would say, at one time, whether in this body or in a flesh, a spiritual body, I know not, I can tell you. But I was taken to the third heaven, which means the third heaven age. That is the eternity in which we are all that overcome or are grafted into or live to enjoy and see and to understand. And how precious it is that our Father is able to lead us. Do you know, there is still another place in the Old Testament that he does speak concerning that first destruction. If you still got a question about it, that this earth is millions of years old, and that certainly our Father is in control, you know? Let me show you something. Here is a footprint that we have taken from New Mexico. This was made by our staff personally, and it's over 50,000 years old, according to the University of New Mexico, where this footprint was made. The footprint just before it shows you why this one was so deep in this particular place, because he stumbled and caught himself here. But there were angelic beings. This is not a human footprint, but it is the footprint of a man from the first earth age, the time from before, far exceeding the 6,000 years or even the 7,000 years of creation. And not only that, but here from the great state of Texas is one tooth from a mammoth. This is a grass eater, because here you see the ivory of the teeth for the chewer here on the top, and that he was a grass eater, a foliage eater in Texas. Legume grew there. I mean, it was a beautiful, wonderful place. And then from Alaska is the teeth of a dinosaur rex, rips and tears, a carnivore, okay. That certainly wasn't a grass eater. Okay. And it is much older than 50,000 years old. And, but my preacher said the earth is only 6,000 years old. Well, it's too bad he lied to you and that he's not capable of understanding God's word, because God's word is complete. Have you read it with understanding?
with wisdom that was with God from the very beginning, before it all started. So turn with me, if you would, to Jeremiah chapter

0: go into certain circles of people. And then he tells what happened. For what he's doing, he's kind of giving a warning. I did this once before, and if you think I won't do it again, you mess with me. God does have a temper. He's jealous. 23. I beheld the earth, and lo, it was without form, void, and void. Tuhu vavuhu. And the heavens, and they had no light. Noah's flood certainly didn't darken heaven. So you're not talking about Noah's flood. 24, I beheld the mountains, and lo, they trembled. And all the hills moved lightly. He split the plates, the land plates, divided them. And again, you've got living proof of this in Ashfall, Nebraska, all for the looking. And well worth the trip. Verse 25, I beheld, and lo, there was no man. My God cleans the earth. The one that left this footprint I showed you, Zippo, he's gone. Right back to the Father from which he came. And all the birds of heaven were fled. There weren't two pigeons or two doves to be let loose from the ark of Noah. I mean, he cleansed it at that time. 26, I beheld, and lo, the fruitful place was a wilderness, and all the cities thereof were broken down at the presence of the Lord and by his furious anger. And he was angry. How precious it is to see our Father in action. Hey, he's got a temper. And when the world disobeys him to a certain point, there's a time of reckoning coming. And certainly God does not mind dropping that hammer. He said, I did it once before. Verse 27, for thus hath the Lord said, the whole land shall be desolate. Yet will I not make a fool end. Why? Because of the election. Those that were true to him, even in that first earth age that stood against Satan, they're known today as God's elect. This is why he would say in Ephesians chapter 1, verse 4, I chose you before the foundations or the overthrow of the world. Why? Because you stood against Satan. You weren't beguiled by him. You weren't seduced by him. You remain true to our Heavenly Father. Therefore, he didn't make a full end. And he knew there would be hope. How precious this book of Genesis is. You know, if you start opening it up in the beginning properly, the whole Bible falls into place pretty well for anyone. It simplifies the very word of God. I often use this old farm boy analogy that if you've ever opened a feed sack, if you get the threads going just right, you can just pull the thread apart and open the feed sack. But you hack at it and butcher it and chop it up, and it's not going to open anyway smooth. Well, neither is the word of God if you don't open it up smoothly with understanding and peace of mind to know and to understand. Now, I'm going to remind you again that the word and, as it is utilized here in this scripture, is a polysyndeton, which means a lot more is said than is written. It means, and then the Spirit of Almighty God, and what is that Spirit? It's the Holy Spirit. This is why it can be said through the Holy Spirit that Christ was with him from the very beginning. Why? Because he was Emmanuel, God with us. And that light came. And that light lightens the world. And that light is truth. And that truth puts the seal of God in your mind whereby Satan can't shake you. He can't gain anything on you or against you. Why? Because you have the truth of God's word. Again, all the way to the beginning in Genesis 1, whereby it stated, and the Spirit of God moved. When God moves, something gives. When God moves, his love comes forth to those that love him. And when God moves, the enemies are in bad shape. So it's much better that you love him and obey him. than to be an enemy of God himself, the creator of all things. I'm going to give you a little advice. If you're an enemy of God, you're not going to be around much longer. Because as God's destroyed, tuhu vavuhu, once before, it's going to happen again. And he has a little lake all set aside in the great book of Revelation where this will take place. You don't want to go there. You want rather to be in that heavenly place when this earth in the third earth age is placed back to its original form to be inhabited. What a fantastic time to live. Don't miss the next lecture. Bless your heart. You listen a moment, won't you please?
1: 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You need to know what the Mark of the Beast is. As it's written in Revelation chapter 13, verse 8, many will be deceived. There is no need for you to be deceived. Christ said in Mark 13:23, "Behold, I have foretold you all things." 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
0: And there we are back again. Let's have the 800 number, please. 1-800-643-4645. That number is good from Puerto Rico throughout the U.S., Alaska, Hawaii, all over Canada. If the Spirit moves and you have a question, you share it. Once you do that, please never ask a question about a particular reverend or denomination or organization. We are not going to judge people. Why? Well, we have a judge. It's our Father. And when you interfere in his business, he'll get on your case. And his orders are, do not judge. But you do have the right to spiritually discern and let God's Spirit move on something whereby you can ascertain whether it's good, bad, or somewhere in between. That's why you always, if you're a Christian, have that first intuitive feeling about a person. It's spiritual discernment. You can tell what. It's a gift from God. Don't ever forget that. Those of you that listen by shortwave around the world, it's always a pleasure hearing from you. And your announcer at the end of the hour will give you our mailing address. And again, it's always good to hear from you. Got a prayer request? You don't need that number and you don't need an address. Why? Because God knows what you're thinking. Right now, he does. He's got time for you. He created you different than anyone else. Your DNA is different. He loves you. But do you know what he wants from you? Hosea chapter 6, verse 6, he wants your love returned if you want to be blessed. He created you for his pleasure. So how long has it been since you let him know you love him? That truly pleasures him. Think about it. Father, around the globe, we come, we ask that you lead, guide, direct, Father. Touch in Yeshua's precious name. Amen. Okay, and we are picking up a question which we started yesterday and had to delay. It's Richard from South Carolina, and it concerns overseers and deacons. Question on 1 Timothy 3:12, a deacon must be the husband of one wife and must manage his children and his household well. This created a lot of discussion in our Bible study after reading the qualifications and instructions given to Timothy. We would like to have a better understanding on a person who was married once and remarried again. Some Christians are twisting the word around to meet certain needs, and we need your help. Well, it's a thing of common sense. As it is written in Jeremiah chapter 3, verse 8, God's a divorcee. We were awful close to it in chapter 4, weren't we? He was a divorcee. He divorced Israel. Give her a written bill of divorcement. So there are biblical reasons for divorce. And if a man is or a woman is divorced for biblical reasons and should marry again, they still only have one wife. They don't have two. They divorced the other. That's what a divorce means, a bill of divorcement for biblical reasons, then that person has every right to serve if they are dedicated and a loving Christian wishing to serve the living God. You cannot rob them from that. Now, I could even take this one step further. Does Christ's blood on the cross forgive sin? Does Christ's blood on the cross give us a new start when you have a change of heart and repent of past sins, even if it was your fault, is what I'm saying. If Christ forgives a person through his blood on the cross, totally, as he promises, is that person clean or is that person unclean? There's only one answer to it. They're clean, or we're all living a lie in Christianity, because Christianity makes new. Christianity does away with sin. Christianity does away with the sting of death, which is sin. So therefore, I'm not going to prohibit one that has totally repented and has a clean slate by Christ's name and by their own life to prevent them from serving the family. Otherwise, we're kind of living a farce. And I realize there's a lot of people, if they're living in adultery. That's if they don't repent. Kind of let a little wisdom come into your mind and realize that's the beauty of Christianity, is forgiveness. When you truly repent, when you're doing what's right, you deserve forgiveness. If you're not doing what's right, you will not get forgiveness. And so it is. Julie from Texas, I have a question I need help with. It's been on my mind for a long time. I was saved as a young girl, and I feel my salvation and baptism is true. And as I grew older, I began to hear people say, you must walk to the altar alone. And I didn't. My aunt went with me because I was at her church, and my mother took me down when I wanted to be baptized. Is this true that you have to go down by yourself? That's traditions of men and a bunch of malarkey, okay? You see, your very sentence in saying that I feel my salvation and baptism is true, that's the answer. It is. Don't let Satan rob you. You're listening to people, and people are ignorant concerning God's word. Even a lot of them that have a big REV behind their name. A lot of them will have a DD or a BS after their name too. You want to be real careful, because that's what they are. Stick with common sense and God's word. If you feel that your baptism, which it's wonderful that your aunt could go down with you when you wanted to go and you had a good feeling. It was wonderful that your mother stood up with you. And quite frankly, if you were to stand up for a baptism here at Shepherd's Chapel, you wouldn't be going up to an altar. You'd be going down a creek bank, okay? And it would probably be by yourself, because your mama wouldn't want to go, all right? But be that as it may, you're in good shape. Don't let man rob you. John from Tennessee. Why did the rich man say Father Abraham and not Almighty God when he spoke from the other side of the gulf? Well, now, stop and think. Who did he see? He didn't see God. And don't forget, he's a sinner. Who did he see across that gulf? First of all, he saw Lazarus. But where did he see Lazarus? He saw him with the bosom of Abraham. Abraham was embracing him and welcoming him. So Abraham's the one he saw, so that's the one he spoke to. That's just pure old common sense as far as a sinner's concerned. That's all he knew. And I think God would, just as he would have Lazarus being the equivalent in the Hebrew tongue, Eleazar, which was the beginning of the true priesthood, that the same would be with him, that Father Abraham is the father of many people when they follow God's way. He was to be a blessing to all people. Carol from California. And if our sins are written in the book of life, if we have asked for forgiveness, why will we still be punished? Well, who in the world told you you would be? Look, God said, if I forgive you a sin, I don't want to hear about it again. So don't you bring it up to me. That's our Father speaking. So if I were you, I'd be real careful, because you're bringing it up to him again. And he's already forgiven you for it. It doesn't exist. How could you be punished for something that doesn't exist? You couldn't. You see, you're listening to some men's traditions, or you're listening to something, or misunderstanding something, because once you repent, you're home free. It didn't happen. It didn't exist other than in your memory to keep you from doing it again. Wanda from Colorado. I am thankful to God that you are such an obedient servant. Well, thank you. I appreciate it. I have been following your teaching for several months and have been blessed with God's word in my life. Well, thank you. Question. In Numbers, the 12th chapter, it talks about Moses and the Cushite wife he had. Was this Zipporah? The answer is yes, it was. But what you have to remember is, I don't know what translation you have, but it isn't a Cushite, it's an Ethiopian. Why? Because Jethro, Zipporah's father, and all of her sisters lived in the land of the Kenites. They were not Kenites, but they lived in that land. He was a full-blood Midianite priest. And to be a Midianite priest, you had to be born of Midian. Well, who was Midian? He was Abraham's child by his second wife, Keturah. I believe it is Genesis chapter 25. We'll be there in a while, and we'll cover it real good. She was a child of Abraham, okay? Question, Susie from Indiana, is there an Antichrist, false prophet, and Satan? Or when the word Antichrist is used, is it always referring to Satan himself? It's one of Satan's names. Satan has many names, little horn, Antichrist, Lucifer, devil, dragon, chief of the evil spirits. It doesn't matter what false prophet, doesn't matter what name he goes by, it's still him. And he will try to be, the reason he's called Antichrist is one of his most dangerous roles. Because in the Greek, the word anti means instead of. So he comes instead of Christ, claiming to be Christ. And people that are ignorant concerning God's word will worship him thinking it is Christ. Totally, I mean, taken in by him. That's what happened in the first earth age, and isn't it sad that it's going to happen again? That's why we work, we strive to save as many as we can from the deception and the lies of that one. Okay, Mansell from Arkansas. I've been listening to your word for a month, and now it has changed my life. I now know what to look for, and I know that I will not be in my flesh body when the true Savior returns. You are the only one that has shown or told me the truth. Is 7,000 the actual count of the elect? 7 means spiritual completeness. So whatever the number is, it means that's how many did it. That's spiritually complete. Father knows, but there are many, many more of the ethnos, the Gentile peoples, that are God's elect also, that will make a stand. Eula from Tennessee. Okay. After many years of listening to false teachers, the rapture doctrine, Father opened my eyes and ears to the truth, and I'm thankful. Well, it's good to have you with us, okay? My problem is I'm not having very much success planting seeds. Some of my friends and family listen to your teaching but never turn loose of false teachings. How can I do a better job? I pray Father will open their eyes before it's too late. Thank you so much. Well, just be patient. Keep living that life. And if they're listening, it'll come around. Just be patient with them. Don't over-preach to them. Okay, live that example. And when they come to you, always plant a seed. And when God makes it grow, then water it and cultivate it. But let God do the growing. You can't force yourself on people. And they're going to know the truth anyway. Maybe they're not as zealous as you are to study the word, and they have it in their mind. But don't judge them. Love them and do the best you can with them. This is Mac from Kentucky. I have often wondered if the soul conceived of at an entity distinct from the physical body is an immortal life form. Then how can it be destroyed the same as if it were a physical body in hell fire, which is claimed to be done to souls according to the Bible, souls of sinners? Well, your soul is not necessarily immortal unless you earn it. The only way your soul is immortal is if you take part in either the first resurrection or the second. Otherwise, you don't have an immortal soul. And if you think a soul can't be destroyed, you've never read Matthew chapter 10, verse 28. What does Matthew chapter 10, verse 28 say? Well, it says something like, never fear man who can kill the body, but you better fear Almighty God who can kill the flesh body and cause the soul to perish. I mean, God can do it. God spoke and nothing became everything. He can speak and something can become nothing. Okay, my name is Bergian. I'm 10 years old and I live in Indiana, and my family plans on moving to Mississippi, but we have a church in Indiana because my parents are pastors. My mom has told us that the Lord is telling her that we have to get out of Indiana, but there's a constant feeling in my heart saying, what about the church? Does there say anywhere or somewhere in the Bible about leaving his ministry for our well-being? I don't know that maybe are they going to another church? Is it a calling? I mean, they're not going to. God's gifts are not given partially. They're given without repentance. If they're pastors, they're not going to be able to get away from it. They'll still be pastors. Again, we are planning on moving to Mississippi, but I really like to be around some of my old friends at school. Did Jesus really feel that way when he went back to heaven with his Father? I know that I will see them in heaven, but I really miss them until that time being. Well, you know, with your knowledge and with your family being in the ministry, do you think God's ready for you to move on and make a lot of new friends and plant new seed to be a blessing to others? You do not have to. They're not taking the place of your old friends you're leaving. Your heart is big enough that you've got plenty of room for both of them. And you'll be a fantastic success there if God truly is telling your mother it's time to move on to a different ministry. Okay, Kim from Indiana. Question, would you please interpret Romans 8, 38 and 39 for me? No power can separate us from the love of God, neither in heaven, in hell, earth, or anywhere else. Nowhere is anything powerful enough to separate us from the love of God. That's basically what it means. Global warming, would you please offer scriptures as proof that nutty case is just that nutty? And would Genesis 8:28 be a good reference? It certainly is, and you've done your homework. It documents that there is no such thing as global warming. Also, you know, when you let some idiot go against real scientists who are true meteorologists, you got somebody here that has never, probably ever picked up a class on meteorology. And they're arguing with, I mean, the trained professionals. I mean, you got a few scientists that can be bought, and they bought them, but it's a bunch of junk, and the scientists themselves have admitted they fixed the score. And, you know, I would think anyone, I don't care where you were on this globe in this winter, which is one of the coldest we've had in many, many years, that would be worried about global warming is they got something missing up here. But one of the main reasons I notice even at the Chamber of Commerce, it was left that we still have to be able to have laws to concern carbon tax. Raising a little money from the farming folks and the people that drive trucks and you that start up, you know, warming your homes, that you should have to pay for that. It's necessary. Bunch of malarkey. It's not necessary. It's rip-off time in the Ozarks and everywhere else. Let's hope that our Congress will put a stop to this bunch of malarkey. It's time that people stop listening to idiots and children trying to provide leadership in high places and get back to ground zero, common sense, wisdom from God. James from Indiana, when a person dies and goes to the wrong side of the gulf knowing the truth and still rejects God, where are they during the millennium? Do they get a second chance too, or are they off limits to the elect at this time? Nothing is off limits. You got to realize that when everyone is changed, the good, bad, and the ugly are changed into spiritual bodies. They don't have the flesh hang-ups. They can think a lot clearer. And I know a lot of people say, well, they knew the truth. They attended church all their life. Well, what was taught there? Fly away? Some untruth? They didn't have a prayer of a chance. I mean, coming out the gate, get real. Whenever in the millennium they hear from Christ himself, the truth for one and all times, untainted, pure, and freeing. That's what they refused. If they refuse that, so long, Charlie. David from Texas, how long did the fallen live on earth in the second world age until Noah's flood, and where are they now? Well, there was still a second influx. You have an appendix on that in your companion Bible. There was a second influx, like, for example, Og. But they were for a short period of time because the flood killed them all, the Geber, and God drove away the others. We kind of read that in Jeremiah chapter 4 today. I mean, he run every soul off. Now, back to where are they now? Read the first six verses in the great book of Jude, right before the book of Revelation. They're in chains, locked for destruction just prior to the second advent. It will take place, okay? Christine from Illinois, when I was to my church, it was nowhere in the comparison. My question to your teachings, my question is, but really I am asking for my sister, and I'm out of time. I want to take this up in the next lecture because it's quite long. I love you all because you enjoy studying our Father's Word chapter by chapter and verse by verse. Most of all, God loves you for that. Why? It's the letter he sent to you, pleading with you to gain that wisdom and knowledge of understanding. You make his day, boy, is he going to make yours. We're brought to you by your tithes and offerings. If we have helped you, you help us keep coming to you. Once you do that, bless God, he will always bless you. Most important, though, you know what? You listen to me, and you listen good. You stay in his word every day. And his word is a good day, even with trouble. You know why? Because Jesus, Yeshua, is the living word.
1: 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We hope you have enjoyed studying God's word here on the Shepherd's Chapel Family Bible Study Hour with Pastor Arnold Murray. 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Once again, that's Shepherd's Chapel, Post Office Box 416, Gravett, Arkansas, 72736. We invite you to join us for the next in-depth Bible study each weekday at this same time. Thank you for watching today's program, and God bless you.

The book of Deuteronomy. The law was given as our schoolmaster. Have you been to school on God's Word? Certainly one way to go there is to study the book of Deuteronomy. Probably the most exciting thing that Deuteronomy has to offer for you is that great song of Moses, that those that overcome the false Messiah in the end generation will be singing. The law itself being the schoolmaster that keeps us out of trouble in these flesh bodies. Again, an education in taming that part of you that oftentimes needs taming through the old schoolmaster, that great book, Deuteronomy, the law, and its set ways of keeping you from harm's way even in this generation. You're going to enjoy it.

0: Welcome to the Shepherd's Chapel Network Family Bible Study Hour with Pastor Arnold Murray. Wisdom is understanding God's Word. Pastor Murray's unique teaching approach brings God's Word alive with meaning as he takes you on a chapter-by-chapter, verse-by-verse study of God's letter to you, the Bible. And now, here is Dennis Murray.
1: Good day to you. God bless you. Welcome to Shepherd's Chapel. Welcome to this Family Bible Study Hour. Ready to get back into our Father's Word here at the chapel. We invite you to get your Bible and join us if you care to today. We're going to pick it up in this beautiful book of Psalms with Psalm 135, verse 8. And Psalm 135 and 136 form a pair. The subject of both is almost identical, and if you have a companion Bible, you might take a peek at the structures that Bullinger lines out after the structure for 136, Psalm 136. You'll find a graph, if you will, showing the similarities between 135 and 136. And as we work our way through 135 and 136, you also will see. You don't need to look at Bullinger's structure, but the subject, of course, is praise for our Heavenly Father, and that means showing our love and our adoration for Him, as well as thanking Him. And don't ever forget to thank your Father. It goes a long ways toward increasing future blessings when He knows that you appreciate the blessings that He's given to you in the past. The subject, again, praise, although 135 and 136, the psalmist chose to remain anonymous. I pointed out in our last lecture that I think we see the thumbprint of Hezekiah somewhat continuing from the Song of Degrees, which we just completed. Of course, 10 of those being authored, or I should say the Lord authored them, but He used His servant Hezekiah to write them down. So with that introduction, let's ask that word of wisdom in Yeshua Jesus' precious name. Father, we ask You to open eyes, open ears this day. Psalm 135, verse 8, and it reads, speaking of our Heavenly Father, who smote the firstborn of Egypt, both of man and beast. Those 10 plagues that our Father brought against the Egyptians, and the message that He had for Pharaoh, let my people go. The death of the firstborn of all in Egypt, of both man and beast. We're talking about from Pharaoh himself down to the man who was in the dungeon, even to their livestock. The firstborn was smitten by the death angel. Only the Hebrews who had the blood of the Lamb on their doorpost were not smitten by the death angel, but that death of the firstborn, the 10th and final plague, and the Egyptians, including Pharaoh, decided it would be in their best interest to let God's people go. Verse 9. Who sent tokens, or signs probably better, and wonders, miracles, into the midst of thee, O Egypt, upon Pharaoh and upon all his servants. And of course you can read the history of that in the book of Moses in Exodus, beginning with chapter 7 through, say, chapter 14, goes through the 10 plagues, also the fact of when Israel first came out of Egypt, and God's spreading the Red Sea, parting the Red Sea so that they could escape the armies of Pharaoh. And imagine when they came out of, they'd been in bondage for 400 years. Do you think that they had any weapons? Probably not to speak of. Maybe some agricultural tools, perhaps some carpentry tools were probably the closest thing that they had to weapons. Training and military tactics, none compared to what the Egyptians were. But what was the difference between the Egyptian armies and the armies of Israel? God was with the armies of Israel, and he is the one who brought them out of bondage of Egypt. And very little doubt, or there shouldn't have been any doubt among the people. There shouldn't have been anyone saying, look what we did, because they knew that it was God that had done him for it. Did they appreciate it? Not really. They didn't believe him. They didn't trust him. Verse 10, who smote great nations and slew mighty kings. After the 40 years in the wilderness, that generation that did not trust God, that didn't believe in him, were sentenced to die in the desert. But as they moved closer to the promised land, and this is talking about in Numbers chapter 21, 23, also Deuteronomy chapter 1, verse 4, where we have Sihon, the king of the Amorites. And they asked Sihon, Israel asked him, let us pass through peaceably, through your land, in other words, peaceably. And we'll stay on the main roads. And if we take any, if our animals use any of your water or your food, we'll pay you for it. What happened? Well, Sihon didn't believe Israel. He came out to make war against them. And God made short work of Sihon and Og as well, who we pick up in verse 11. Sihon, which means warrior if you translate it rather than transliterate it, king of the Amorites, and Og, king of Bashan, and all the kingdoms of Canaan. Now, Og was a descendant, as it's written in Deuteronomy chapter 3, verse 11, of the Raphaim, which we're talking about the Nephilim, the fallen angels. So Og and his clan were giants. The name Og, if you translate it, it literally means long neck. And he certainly had a long neck, because it's written that his bed was 9 cubits in length and 4 cubits in width. Now, a cubit, if you have a companion Bible, you have an appendix 50, which gives approximate measurements, weights and measurements of terms used in the Bible with terms that we're familiar with in this time. And a cubit, according to Bullinger, was anywhere between 21 and 25 inches. And in fact, at times it depended on who was king as to what the cubit was, because a cubit at some points in time was the distance between the king's elbow and the tip of his middle finger. So whatever that measurement was, that was what a cubit was while that person was serving as king. So if we use the figure 24 inches, conversion of 24 inches to a cubit for easy figuring, Og's bed at 9 cubits would have been 18 feet long and 4 cubits in breadth, 24 inches, 2 feet per cubit. That's 8 feet wide. So Og was a pretty good sized lad. And you may recall in Psalm 22, the record, if you will, prophecy of the crucifixion of Jesus Christ. The psalmist there says, the bulls of Bashan encompass me about. And the bulls of Bashan, just as Og, were known for their tremendous size. So I guess everything was big in Bashan. Verse 12, and gave their land for an heritage unto Israel his people. And inheritance, and these both the Amorites and Og, Sihon and Og, their lands were on the east side of Jordan. And you know, that wasn't God's original plan. They were to cross Jordan and go on to the west side of Jordan. The land of Canaan was to be their land. But he didn't know Sihon, or perhaps the Lord did know Sihon and Og were going to go to war against Israel. But when they were defeated by Israel, the tribes of Reuben and Gad and half Manasseh petitioned Moses and said, look, these lands of these people we just conquered, are good for animals, for livestock. And you know, as you know, we have a lot of herds, and these are good pasture lands. And they asked Moses to petition God to allow them to take their inheritance, their lot, on the east side of Jordan rather than on the west side. And God said, okay, you can leave your women and your children and your livestock here, but you're going to cross over Jordan, the fighting men of Gad, Reuben, and half Manasseh. You're going to cross over Jordan and help your brethren defeat the Canaanites, and then when that's done, you could go back across Jordan and take your inheritance on the east side of Jordan. And you know, they didn't only take their land, the land of Sihon and Og, they took their houses, their livestock, their vineyards, their olive yards. Everything was prepared for them, basically. Verse 13. Thy name, O Lord, endureth forever, and thy memorial, O Lord, throughout all generations. And this is the same God. Our Father is the same God yesterday. He's the same today, and he will be the same forever. Verse 14. For the Lord will judge or vindicate his people, and he will repent himself concerning his servants. In other words, he'll show compassion upon them. As Hezekiah stated in one of the Song of Degrees, you know, the Lord marks down our iniquities, our sins, if you will. And if we were judged on those sins strictly, and that is all, who of us could stand, Hezekiah said. And the answer to that is none of us, but we have a forgiving God. We have a merciful God, and he shows compassion to his servants. In verses 15 through 18, we're going to be reading about the superiority of our Heavenly Father compared to the idols of the heathens. Verse 15. The idols of the heathen, or the nations, you could translate, are silver and gold, the work of men's hands, and nothing made with the hands of men has any divine nature about it whatsoever. It's just impossible for man to create something that is divine. Verse 16, referring to the idols now. They have mouths, but they speak not. Eyes have they, but they see not. And many might think, well, we're wasting our time here studying this. We don't have any idols today. We don't make things to worship out of sticks or stones. Well, we have something that I like to refer to as idols of this generation. And anything that comes, that takes away from you having time for your Heavenly Father, you've made an idol out of it. It could be a house, it could be a car, a motorcycle, a boat, whatever. Anything that, again, that you put more importance in that than your relationship with your Heavenly Father, you've made an idol out of it. And, you know, if you don't have time for your Heavenly Father, do you think he has time for you? Think about it. And I'll tell you, if you don't have time for him, you can forget about any blessings from him. They're just not going to come your way. And you might be, you know, wise and wealthy in the ways of the world, but eventually it's going to come back to haunt you. Verse 17, they, again referring to the idols, have ears, but they hear not. Neither is there any breath, there isn't any ruach, there isn't any spirit in their mouths. And can you imagine how ridiculous the thought of something that doesn't even have a spirit, that people would take that and make it the subject of their spiritual life. And how silly is that? Verse 18. They that make them are like unto them. Those who make idols are just like the idols. so is every one that trusteth in them. And if you trust in an idol for your salvation, you're trusting in a lie. And I like this. They that make them are like unto them. In other words, they also have ears, but they don't hear. They have eyes, but they don't see. They're totally spiritually dead, in other words. And I couldn't help but think about the bones of Ezekiel chapter 37 that the Lord presented before Ezekiel. And he said, "What do you see, Ezekiel?" And he said, "Well, I see dry bones." And what they were is the spiritually dead. And they had no life in them whatsoever as far as spirit was concerned. And what did the Lord tell Ezekiel to do to bring them back to life? He said, prophesy to those bones. In other words, teach the word of God to those bones, those spiritually dead. And sure enough, slowly, they started to come back to life, bone upon bone, sinew, or tendons joining the bones together. And the word of God brought them back to life. Verse 19, bless the Lord, O house of Israel. Bless the Lord, O house of Aaron. And how do we bless the Lord? We bless him with our love, with our adoration. That's what he wants. Worship God, not idols. Verse 20, bless the Lord, O house of Levi, ye that fear or revere the Lord, bless the Lord. And some don't understand the difference between the house of Aaron. What's the difference between the house of Aaron and the house of Levi? After all, Aaron was of the tribe of Levi, Kohath to be more specific, one of the three sons of Levi. But you see, the God chose the descendants of Aaron to be the priests. And in other words, you had to be an Aaronite of the family of Aaron to be a priest, which is also a Levite. But you see, not all Levites were of the house of Aaron. There were three major families of the sons of Levi, and Gershon, Merari, and Kohath, who I mentioned just a moment ago. And all three, their descendants, had specific responsibilities and duties concerning the temple or the tabernacle of God. And back in the days when it was the Mosaic tabernacle, a tent, basically, you can read about all this in Numbers chapter 2 and the following chapters. But they were given specific assignments concerning building the tabernacle, taking it down, even who was responsible for moving what parts of the tabernacle when Israel was going from one place of encampment to another. And then when they were to make camp, putting the tabernacle back together. And of course, after the Temple of Solomon was built, that was no longer required, but the different families of the sons of Levi still had specific assignments as they ministered in and around the tabernacle. And let's have the next verse, please. And that would be verse 21 to conclude Psalm 135. Blessed be the Lord out of Zion, which dwelleth in Jerusalem. Praise ye the Lord, in the Hebrew tongue. Praise ye the Lord. Hallelujah. Just as the psalm began in verse 1, it ends in verse 21 with hallelujah. And blessed be the Lord out of Zion, which dwelleth at Jerusalem. And you know, there's a point in time in the future when the Lord will dwell in Jerusalem again. It's called the kingdom of God in the eternity. I hope you're familiar with it. Revelation chapter 21 and 22 tells us that his throne will descend onto earth, and the earth will be rejuvenated. the very last verse of the book of Ezekiel, the last chapter, 48, the last verse of that chapter. It states that the name of Jerusalem at the time that the Lord returns there and his kingdom is established there, the city will no longer be called Jerusalem. It will be called Yahweh Shema, which means the Lord is there. He will dwell there again. Psalm 136, again, the subject remains the same, praise of the Lord. No need for introduction, as our subject is the same as Psalm 135, but we can think of this as a summons to the people to praise the Lord. Verse 1, O give thanks unto the Lord, for he is good, for his mercy endureth forever. His mercy was there in the first earth age. When one-third of his children followed Satan, can you imagine how that hurt him, that one-third of his children would follow Satan? But his mercy was there in the first earth age. That's the reason we have the second earth age that we live in now. He didn't want to destroy a third of his children because they followed Satan. He gave them a chance to go through this life and accept his salvation, that of course being Yeshua in the Hebrew tongue, which is Jesus in our language. But

He's going to be merciful also in the third earth age. He's the same, as I said earlier, yesterday. He's the same today. He will be the same tomorrow. Our relationship with him doesn't depend on him. It depends on you and you alone. Verse 2. Oh, give thanks unto the Lord, unto the God of gods, for his mercy endureth forever. And this, I think, taken from Deuteronomy chapter 10, verse 17, which states that our Father is the God of gods, that he is the Lord of lords, he that doesn't regard persons, nor does he take rewards. In other words, he doesn't show partiality or favoritism to his children. Whatever you receive in blessings and rewards or punishment, you have earned it yourself. You can't blame it on anybody else. Also, the fact that he doesn't take rewards, you can't bribe him. There is no amount of money that you can redeem your soul with. Your soul is your heavenly Father's and his to do with as he pleases. Verse 3. Oh, give thanks to the Lord of lords, for his mercy endureth forever. Again, also taken, I believe, from Deuteronomy chapter 10, verse 17. He is the God of gods. He is the Lord of lords. Lord of lords in the Hebrew, Adonim of Adonim. Verse 4, to him who alone doeth great wonders, miracles, for his mercy endureth forever. And you know, the prophets performed miracles. But to him alone doeth great miracles. And the point I'm trying to make here is, do you think Elijah, for example, would have been capable of performing any miracles without God doing them for him? See, Elijah wasn't supernatural. Elijah performed 8 miracles in all that are recorded in God's word. Elisha, who would take over his ministry when he was taken up in that whirlwind, the mantle of Elijah then fell upon Elisha. Elisha asked for a double portion, so he performed 16 miracles that are written of in God's word. But again, do you think Elisha could have made that axe head, that iron axe head, float on top of the water if God hadn't said that's what would happen? Of course not. Just the same, the two witnesses of Revelation chapter 11, they're going to have the power to make it not rain if they so choose. Is it going to be their power to conduct, to do those miracles? Absolutely not. It's the power of our Heavenly Father. Verse 5, to him that by wisdom made the heavens, speaking of our Heavenly Father, all the more reason that we should praise him. He made the heavens, for his mercy endureth forever. And it was by wisdom, as it's written in Proverbs chapter 8, verse 22, that wisdom was with God from the very beginning, just as the Word was from the very beginning. That's to say, Jesus Christ was there, but wisdom was with them. It's wisdom who's speaking in Proverbs chapter 8, verse 22, before his works of old. Verse 6, to him, speaking of our Father, that stretcheth out the earth above the waters, for his mercy endureth forever. And this kind of loses it in the English. What this is talking about is in Genesis chapter 1, we learn that we have that firmament of water that at one point in time was above the earth. It protected the earth from all the elements of the universe. And it also speaks of it in 2 Peter chapter 3, verse 5. But what happened at the Catabol, the rebellion of Satan, that water, and it was a flood. It wasn't the flood of Noah's time, don't be confused. But the earth was destroyed at that time. Genesis chapter 1, verse 1.

0: our Father, to him that made great lights, for his mercy endureth forever. And of course, Genesis chapter 1, verse 14, we're talking here that those lights were placed in the heavens to divide the day from the night. And also they were given for signs and for seasons. Verse 8, the sun to rule by day, for his mercy endureth forever. God set the sun to have dominion over the earth, but it is our Heavenly Father who has dominion over the sun. Verse 9, the moon and stars to rule by night, for his mercy endureth forever. Are you starting to see a tendency here? Have you noticed that we've had 9 verses so far in this particular psalm? Every one of them so far has ended with the phrase, for his mercy endureth forever. Well, guess what? It continues on. We have 26 verses in this psalm, 136. Every single one of them will end with the phrase, for his mercy endureth forever. I would call that emphasis. Verse 10, to him that smote Egypt in their firstborn, for his mercy endureth forever. The firstborn from Pharaoh down to the least of the prisoners in the dungeon, also their livestock. And again, we see the subject almost verbatim of Psalm 135 and 136, thus the two forming a pair. Verse 11, and brought out Israel from among them, for his mercy endureth forever. The Exodus, where God said through his servant Moses, let my people go. And eventually Egypt did. With a strong hand and with a stretched out arm, for his mercy endureth forever. You know, his arm, our Father's arms, are stretched out to his children. It's not his will that he destroy any of his children. He wants all to find repentance, as it's written in 2 Peter chapter 3, verse 9. But in Ezekiel chapter 13, you know, we have those false prophetesses there who sew pillows or coverings to cover the arms of God's children who are trying to reach out to him to take those saving outstretched arms. And God says there in Ezekiel 13, verse 18 and the following verses, where you save the souls alive that should not live, and will you teach the souls to fly? And he goes on to say, I'm against you who sew pillows to cover my outstretched arms. Verse 13, to him which divideth the Red Sea into parts, for his mercy endureth forever. As Israel came out of Egypt, they walked across on dry land. Verse 14, and made Israel to pass through the midst of it, for his mercy endureth forever. His mercy is his loving kindness, you know, and love is a two-way street. If you want to receive love, you have to give love. That's just the way it is, and that's what your Heavenly Father, he gives you loving kindness, mercy. And that's what mercy can be translated as. In Hosea chapter 6, verse 6, it states that God wants your mercy. That's your love. Check it out in your Strong's. And for you to have knowledge of him more than he wants burnt offerings. Verse 15, but overthrew Pharaoh, and that's in the Hebrew, means to shake off. And he did. He shook off Pharaoh and the Egyptians like a dog would shake off a flea, insignificant. And his host in the Red Sea, for his mercy endureth forever. The Red Sea came crashing down upon the powerful Egyptian armies as they pursued after Israel. Verse 16, to him which led his people through the wilderness, for his mercy endureth forever. And although they crybabied and murmured and moaned and groaned, he still fed them manna and gave them water when they had none. He protected them from the heat of the desert by a cloud by day and showed them comfort and security at night through a pillar of fire. Verse 17. To him which smote great kings, for his mercy endureth forever. And this corresponding with verse 10 and 11 in Psalm 135. And let's go a couple more and we'll stop. Verse 18. And slew famous kings, for his mercy endureth forever. Your heavenly Father is in control. He has the power to put Sihon as the king of the Amorites, but he also has the power to remove him from king of the Amorites, as he did. God is in control. Verse 19, Sihon, king of the Amorites, for his mercy endureth forever. And we'll stop there for today. We'll come back and conclude the Psalm 136 in our next lecture. And I hope you're enjoying the book of Psalms as much as I'm enjoying bringing it to you. We've got a short message. We'll ask you to listen a moment, won't you please?
1: The Strong's Exhaustive Concordance of the Bible is an invaluable tool to the serious Bible student. The Strong's Concordance lists every word used in the Bible and every passage where the word utilized may be found in the Scriptures. With the assistance of a reference numbering system, the English reader may easily translate any word back to the original Hebrew, Chaldee, or Greek in which God's word was written. The Companion Bible is a unique study Bible. In addition to the text of the King James Version Bible, an extra wide margin contains a wealth of information not found in other Bibles. A system of structures or outlines employed by the Companion Bible will allow the readers to rightly divide the Bible. The use of these structures help the reader follow the subject matter, and therefore they are critical to an understanding of God's Word. The 198 appendixes found in the Bible cover a wide variety of topics and information which will enlighten your studies. The Companion Bible and Strong's Concordance are a must for the serious Bible student.
0: Welcome back. We're glad you could join back with us. Let's have the 800 number, please, 800-643-4645. That number good throughout Puerto Rico, the U.S., and, of course, Canada. If you have a biblical question that you'd like to pose to possibly be answered on the air, feel free to call that 800 number and leave your question. Please don't ask questions about a specific individual, denomination, or organization by name. We try to teach God's Word in a positive manner, throwing out negative about others, especially our brothers and sisters in Christ. Serve no purpose, we simply won't do it. If you mention a specific denomination, you can be assured your question will not make the air. If you're listening by shortwave radio or via the internet somewhere around the world that can't use that 800 number, your announcer at the end of the hour will give you our mailing address. Quite all right to mail your questions in, being the point. Got a prayer request? We can do away with the telephone number. You don't need a telephone. You don't need to Twitter. You don't need to tweet. You don't need a paper and pencil and to write a letter. Talk to your Heavenly Father. He came up with a way that you can talk to Him directly. It's called through prayer. And you can approach Him. You should feel like, you know, you have a right to speak with Him. He's your Father. He loves you. And He loves for you to talk to Him. And what should you say? Well, whatever's on your heart and mind. You know, a lot of people, in fact, they look on the book of Psalms as a group of prayers that we should read. God doesn't want you to read a prayer to Him that someone else wrote. He wants you to speak to Him directly from your own heart, from your own mind. And you should be able to talk to Him just like you talk to your flesh father. You should even have a closer relationship with Him than you have with your earthly flesh father. We do have these prayer requests, Father. We come united as one in the name of Jesus Christ, Father. We ask you to look upon these. You know their needs, Father. You know the illnesses that they have, the problem marriages. If it is your will, a special blessing on each of these. We also remember our military troops and lift them up in prayer that are in harm's way around the world, Father. Watch over, guide, direct, protect, touch, heal in Yeshua Jesus' precious name, amen, and thank you, Father. Let's get to some questions. First up today, we've got Brian in Florida. And thank you for your kind comments. Question, would it be okay to use electricity in the one world system, or would that be a sin? How will we pay for it 6 months in advance? Well, it's not a sin to use electricity while the Antichrist is here on earth. The sin is to worship the Antichrist. I don't care what happens. I don't care what your situation is. If you are one of God's elect, you do not worship the Antichrist. It's just the way it is. And you see, and you know, their times are going to be hard. You know, there's no question about that. But I'll tell you what I'm going to be thinking about during that, although we're not to premeditate what we'll say. I'm going to be thinking about what Jesus Christ did for me on that cross. And being without a little bit of electricity, or maybe missing one square a day, that's a small thing compared to what Jesus Christ did for us. And I'm going to stay faithful to him. I'm not going to worship the Antichrist, because I want to be fit for the Holy Spirit to speak through me to witness against the Antichrist and for the true Christ. And you have another, is it possible for a person to witness that isn't familiar with the Bible as you? Would I be correct in saying that it's God doing the talking, not me? And since he wrote it, I don't have anything to worry about if it were me to witness. I have a hard time memorizing scripture. Well, if you are one of God's elect, when you are delivered up, as it's written in Mark chapter 13, verse 11, you're not to think about what you're going to say. You're not to premeditate. You take no thought beforehand what you shall speak, because it's not you who will speak, but it will be the Spirit of God that speaks through you, the Holy Spirit. And again, you're not to premeditate. So it doesn't matter that you can't memorize scripture. It's not going to be you speaking anyway, Brian. It's going to be the Holy Spirit speaking through you. It would do no good for you or I to speak at that point in time. Why? If you're like me, I speak English, I speak a little bit of German, and a very, very little bit of Spanish, so I wouldn't be understood. But when the Holy Spirit speaks through you, it will be that cloven tongue, that language that goes out to the ears of everyone in the world, no matter what language they speak, and they can understand, as it's written in Acts chapter 2, verse 4 and the following verses. Portia in Nevada. Excuse me. I bought a copy of the Apocrypha by Goodspeed from the Shepherd's Chapel Library. I heard a question televise the description of paradise in the second book of Esdras. I'm confused as to where to look. I thought I heard Pastor Dennis state that this information is in 2 Esdras chapter 2, verse 7 through 77. In my book, I only see chapter 2, verses 2 through 48, pages 43 through 46 in the second book of Esdras. Do I have the right book, or am I misunderstanding Pastor Dennis's teaching? You are misunderstanding, and if you got the Apocrypha through Shepherd's Chapel, and it's a Goodspeed, which it would have to be if you got it from us, you've got the right one. But you misunderstood the scripture, dear. It's 2 Esdras, not chapter 2. It's 2 Esdras, chapter 7, verse 77, and the following verses. You'll find that on page 68. Page 68 of the Apocrypha. Now, every Apocrypha has that, and you can read about it in the introduction to your Goodspeed Apocrypha. You'll note that 2 Esdras chapter 7, verse 77, that the verses are in parentheses. And that indicates that they are taken from a different set of manuscripts than what all or most other apocryphas are taken from. So you won't find 2 Esdras chapter 7, verse 77, for example, in the apocrypha portions of the King James Version 1611 Bible. You will find it in Goodspeed's Apocrypha. Neville in Nevada. My question is, where Christ was crucified, was he in the spirit or a flesh body, in keeping in mind of the transfiguration? Well, he was absolutely in a flesh body. He was the only begotten Son of God. That means he was in the flesh. He transfigured after he was placed in the tomb. That's the reason when they rolled the rock back from the tomb, his body wasn't there. And of course, the naysayers would be saying, well, somebody stole his body in the night. Nobody stole his body. He transfigured. In Matthew chapter 17, you can read about the Mount of Transfiguration. And what Jesus was doing there was preparing his disciples for what was going to happen after he was crucified. When they saw Moses and Elijah and Jesus in transfigured bodies, they said, oh, let us make a temple here, three temples here, one for you, one for Moses, and one for Elijah. And Jesus said, no, you don't tell anybody about what you saw until after the crucifixion. Gladys in Arizona, I would like very much to join with others in this area. Is there a way to find others who are being taught by your broadcasts? And you list your town in Arizona, I'll just say. And, you know, we don't, Gladys, give out names and telephone numbers and addresses, obviously, for privacy issues. You know, you wouldn't want someone to come up to your front doorstep and ring your doorbell and say, hi, we're so-and-so and so-and-so, and we study with Shepherd's Chapel. That's not the way we do things. You wouldn't want us to do things that way if we did. We do offer bumper stickers. I know many people aren't, you know, going to put a bumper sticker on their car, but that is one way that you can meet other people who study with Shepherd's Chapel. And then what you do with that and your relationship with them is between you and them. We're going to stay completely out of that. But we get letters every week from someone who said, I was in the parking lot at a major distribution store, and somebody started honking their horn, and they saw my Shepherd's Chapel bumper sticker, and we started a Wednesday night Bible study. So that is one way that you can meet others from your area. Twice a year we have major meetings, the Passover meeting in the spring and Fall Fellowship in the fall, and that also is a place where you can meet people from possibly from your area who study with Shepherd's Chapel. Kathy in Nebraska, I heard you say that God doesn't put burdens on us. What is the difference between a burden and chastisement and discipline? Please give examples of chastisement and discipline. Well, chastisement and or discipline are to correct improper behavior. For example, in Hebrews chapter 12, verse 6 and the following verses, we learn from our Father's word there that what parent, if they love their children, don't chastise them. In other words, when a child behaves improperly, it's part of the parent's responsibility to correct the child. And what happens if the child receives no correction? Well, he develops into a little monster that nobody can stand to be around for any length of time at all. So that's what chastisement and discipline. And that's what your Heavenly Father, it goes on to say there in Hebrews chapter 12, verse 6 and the following verses, is that if he loves you, He'll chastise you. He'll correct you, in other words. Burdens, on the other hand, are problems that we either bring upon ourselves or someone else places upon us. But we shouldn't blame God for a burden. And in fact, be watching for your next monthly newsletter if you're watching the live program, and there'll be a newsletter entitled Burdens. Ramona from Texas, please help me understand, when someone passes away, is it true that once they're gone, that not even their spirit comes and checks on us, and also that once they're gone to heaven, that we are forgotten and they don't know us anymore, like when we were married as a spouse? Is it true? I was told this by a person that goes to church, and she is a Christian. No, I don't believe that that is true, because we will be able to recognize our loved ones, our immediate family, for example, in spirit bodies. That's easily documented in Ezekiel chapter 44, verse 25. The Zadok will be able to go to their immediate family. In order for them to be able to go to them, would they not have to be able to recognize them? Of course they would. So if you have forgotten them, you wouldn't recognize them at that point in time either. So I don't believe that our loved ones who pass away forget about those who stay here in the flesh. And you said that their spirit goes. I do believe that if someone loses an immediate family member or a loved one, and they're having a particular problem with it, and the bereavement is just more than they can stand, then I do believe, and I've heard people, more than one person witness to me, that God allowed the spirit of the deceased to come one time, not a everyday thing or for the rest of their life thing, but one time the spirit was allowed to come to the loved one who was still in the flesh in order to let them know, hey, they're still alive. No one is dead at this point in time. Not even Satan is dead at this point in time. We have a God of the living, not a God of the dead. Lisa from California, can anybody in the flesh speak in tongues? Well, yes, tongues in most places in the Bible, it's talking about languages. And as I mentioned earlier, the elect, however, will speak that cloven tongue that's evidence of the Holy Spirit. And the only way they can do that is if the Holy Spirit speaks through them and everybody will understand. You have more, where is the devil during the millennium? Revelation chapter 20, verses 1 through 5. Satan is cast into the abyss during the 1,000 years. He will be loosed for a short season at the end of the 1,000 years. Then he goes into the lake of fire, as it's written the last verses of Revelation chapter 20. And then you ask the last one, is another name for God or Jesus, Yahweh Shalom? And yes, in Judges chapter 6, verse 24, we find there in the manuscripts, stay with me, Yahweh Shalom, which means Lord peace or Lord send peace. If you have a companion Bible, Lisa, make a note of Appendix 4 in your companion Bible. You'll find Yahweh Shalom as well as many other titles or names for our Heavenly Father. Sherry from Pennsylvania. Were all souls alive at one time during the first Earth Age, or did people live in generations then as they do now? No, I believe that all souls were created at the same time. And and if time, even if it were relevant in a spirit body, which is not, all souls therefore are the same age. And you follow with the second question, when Jesus descended into hell, After his crucifixion, he spent time teaching the souls from Noah to that time. 1 Peter chapter 3, verses 18 and 19 will document that. You teach what happened with the souls from Adam and Eve and the other six-day creation until Noah. I believe Noah was utilized as meaning all the way back. And you can bet Adam and Eve themselves had a chance to hear the gospel being preached by Jesus Christ as he went to them. God's very fair. He's not going to give preferential treatment to those who were born after Noah and those who were born before Noah. They're just out of luck. That's not the way our Heavenly Father operates. And who do we have? Michelle in California. My question is the seventh trump an actual sound? No, the trumps, you're better off thinking of them, Michelle, as an event. And what is the event that happens at the seventh trump? 1 Corinthians chapter 15, verse 52, and the following verses. At the last trump, that's the seventh trump. In the Greek, it's very specific. It means the farthest out trump, which is the seventh trump. Jesus returns and there is no more flesh. You can also read about it in the Old Testament, Zechariah chapter 14. Elizabeth in California, should we pray for this world or should we pray that it go into captivity? There's no problem praying for this world and our leaders. Lord knows that our leaders need all the prayer they can get. And Elizabeth and others always pray that God's will be done. And then you don't have to worry about, am I praying for the right thing? Am I praying for the wrong thing? If you're praying for God's will to be done, you're praying for the right thing because he never brings about the wrong thing. Naomi in New Mexico, since Eve was wholly seduced in the Garden of Eden, what was Adam's sin? Adam's sin was the same as Eve's. And does that mean that he had intercourse with the serpent in the Garden of Eden? That's a strong possibility, which would even be a bigger abomination to our Heavenly Father, knowing what he feels about homosexuality. But he partook of the tree of the knowledge of good and evil, just as Eve did. Pat in Oregon, since the Antichrist has not come yet, is it safe to buy some of the new money that is on the internet? And I'm not sure which new money you're talking about, but any money now, the currency that's in effect anywhere in the world, there's no problem with you buying it because it's not the currency of the one world political beast of Revelation chapter 13. That's the beast system, the one world system that has a deadly wound. And then the Antichrist appears, Pretty Boy Floyd returns on the scene, and he heals all problems, he cures the deadly wound, and all the world is going to worship him with the exception of those who are written in the Lamb's Book of Life. That's God's election. And I know what you're talking about. You're talking about whether we're able to buy and sell. And in Revelation chapter 13, verse 17, God's elect who do not worship the Antichrist won't be able to buy and sell. Why? Because they're not going to worship the Antichrist as everyone else in the world is going to do. We'll trade or barter or do without until Jesus returns. If you're helping God accomplish his plan as well, never forget, think back in history how many times he helped those who were doing his plan. He's going to help his elect as well, I have no doubt. I am out of time. I love you all a great deal. Why? Because you enjoy studying our Father's Word in depth. You know what? It makes his day when he looks down from heaven and he sees you with the letter that he wrote to you, the Bible. And you're studying his word and seeking knowledge of him, learning the right way to do things in life. It makes his day. We are brought to you by your tithes and offerings. If we've helped you, help us keep coming to you. Won't you do that and to reach out to others who are lost in this world of darkness. Most important this, beloved, you stay in his word every day. Every day in your Father's word is a good day, even with trouble. Do you know why? Because Jesus is the living word.
2: 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Thank you for watching today's program, and God bless you.

This has been a long time I've been promising a children's book. This is a book that will help a parent teach their child exactly what God's Word states. Now, this was done by a very good friend and student of this chapel. We have given it, if you would, a binder whereby if there is a page that you feel is too far advanced for your children, then by all means you should remove that particular page. It is done in a material that is even washable, and it takes you step by step into instructing a child, what does God's Word say? And I think you will find it extremely helpful. It is item number 4414.

formed by Yahweh, formed by our Heavenly Father. You know, anything that Father does not make probably is not going to stand. That's why you want to always bring him into the equation of your life when you're planning something. Ask his advice, ask his guidance, his leadership, and his blessings. Because, again, I'll go ahead and make the statement, nothing built without God's permission will stand. Okay, or nothing built out of his will stand. So if you want to be successful and if you want to be blessed, it makes it real easy. Go with the Father. Okay. Well, how do we do that? Through his word. Open your Bibles, if you would, to Isaiah chapter 43. Isaiah chapter 43. The word formed is an interesting word, yatesh, tosh in the Hebrew, and it means to squeeze into shape, or it means to determine even in a spiritual sense. It means to form. And the etymology of it is in the squeezing is to squeeze a pliable material. So if the Father is going to form you, you have to be willing, you have to be pliable. You can't be an old hard rock clay and expect God to shape you or bless you. You got to listen to him and be shaped by him. For after all, he is your Father. Chapter 43, verse 1, and it reads, "But now thus saith the Lord that created thee." That's one of the Yahweh names. Barak, it means the God the Creator. O Jacob, notice the name, O Jacob, and he that formed thee, there's our word, I mean, squeezed into shape, formed. O Israel, fear not, for I have redeemed thee, I have called thee by thy name, thou art mine. Now, there's a great deal more in that verse if you're not careful. What does God mean, I called thee by thy name? Jacob was the natural name for the house of Israel. But then in the great book of Genesis, he wrestled with the angel of God. And he said, I am not turning you loose until you give me a blessing. And he wrestled till almost daylight. And then God changed his name. That's what it's talking about here. Changed his name to Israel. And Israel, being Jacob's name then, being interpreted, means the prince that prevailed with God, okay? The prince that had his way with God. And naturally, it would be through this one that those tribes would come and through which Christ the Savior would flow, the Savior of all peoples everywhere. All nations, all races, all peoples, that Savior would come. But understand, fear not. If the Father's with you, the only thing you're going to fear is fear itself, because you're not using this, your head. You want to always think, and you want to plan ahead. You want to know your surroundings. You want to know it fits with God's plan. Verse 2, when thou passest through the waters, I will be with thee. And though through the rivers, they shall not overflow thee. And when thou walkest through the fire, thou shalt not be burned, neither shall the flame kindle upon thee. And you'll remember the three Hebrew children, Shadrach, Meshach, and Abednego, that I refer to so often, not even singed. Because Father, the consuming fire, doesn't burn us. Rather, it's the presence of the Holy Spirit, and it raises us, it lifts us, it protects us. Why? Because he loves you when you follow his way. That's why he formed you. It wasn't an accident that through that family would come that Messiah. Verse 3, for I am the Lord thy God. There's another title. And that's Yahweh the El, the Holy One of Israel. That's three times names. Thy Savior. I gave Egypt for thy ransom, Ethiopia and Sheba for thee. And verse 4, since thou wast precious in my sight, thou hast been honorable, and I have loved thee, therefore will I give men for thee and people for thy life. That's for Christ, of course, and Christ gave his life
for the people. It was in this same book of Isaiah in chapter 7 that God gave the promise that a virgin would conceive, and that virgin would bear a son, and we would call his name Emmanuel. That is to say, being interpreted, God with us, when you receive that one. Verse 5, fear not. You don't want to be uptight, especially in times where it's a little rough, okay? Fear not, for I am with thee. I will bring thy seed from the east and gather thee from the west. 6, I will say to the north, give up my children, and to the south, keep not back. Bring my sons from far and my daughters from the ends of the earth. Of course, that's future at that great time of the millennium when this event transpires, when it comes to pass. What a precious time we live in. And you know, when people are uptight and they're just really are anxious about everything, the financial condition, the banking situation, relax. Take it easy. Plan ahead. Watch yourself. Father's still on the throne. Man likes to muddy the water where you can't see the bottom, okay? You can't see the truth. Father's with us. That's why this great nation is blessed, and that's why the Christian nations of the world are free and are blessed. It's because he is with us. Don't let someone rob you and take away the real truth and your safety and instill fear and doubt. Do this now, do that now, do that. It's late, do that. Don't ever get in a hurry when it comes to making decisions, okay? Or chances are, never make a major decision without sleeping on it, okay? And then decide the next day if it's that important, okay? God's with us. We don't have to rush into something that we can't totally understand. You don't want to go there, okay? He is always with us. Verse 7, even everyone that is called by my name, for I have created him for my glory. I have formed him. There's that word again. I've formed him. Yea, I have made him. And of course, this is Messiah, as well as it is his children. Formed them, that squeezed that pliable clay into a form that he can use, that will trust him, that will believe in him, that will follow him. Verse 8, bring forth the blind people that have eyes and the deaf that have ears. You know who this is? They've got eyes, but they can't see. They got ears, but they can't hear. Can't understand the truth, and can't see that our Father is still on the throne and that he blesses us. He said, you know, during the millennium, they're going to come forth. They're going to hear and they're going to see. Let all the nations be gathered together and let the people be assembled. Who among them can declare this and show us former things? Let them bring forth their witnesses that they may be justified, or let them hear and say, it is a truth. In other words, those people that don't worship me, that don't have eyes to see, that can't hear the truth, let them prophesy to you. Let them tell you what tomorrow is going to bring and see where you end up. Well, now, if we listen to the prognosticators today, what would they be telling us? It's going down, down. You got to act quick, quick, quick. Everything's going to be, it's just so shaky. Do you know where your next meal is coming from? Yeah, I do. Got it in the pantry. Okay. I'm riding easy. Okay. But the doomsdayers are out in full force. But ride easy. Father's still on the throne. And this is what he's saying. Let them prognosticate what tomorrow brings. They'll be wrong is what he's saying. But I know the truth, and I'm going to tell you exactly how it's going to be is what he's saying here. Verse 10, ye are my witnesses, saith the Lord, and my servant whom I have chosen, that ye may know and believe me and understand that I am he.
Before me there is no God formed, neither shall there be after me. I am that I am. I am the former. Okay, and how precious it is that our Father allows us to lean upon him. And you know something? He loves it. Father loves it when you go to him and say, Father, I'm not quite seeing this clearly. Draw me the picture in my mind so I can understand. I mean, lean on him and trust him. Makes his day. He loves it. You don't even have to say it out loud. And he'll touch you. That's our loving Father. There is no other like him. And do you know something? He does know what tomorrow brings. You know why? He planned it. That's exactly how it's going to be. Verse 11, I am the Lord, and beside me there is no Savior. There's no other way, friend. There are a lot of people will claim there is. A lot of religions will claim there is. Sorry. Verse 12, I have declared and have saved and I have showed when there was no strange God among you. Therefore ye are my witnesses, saith the Lord, that I am God. You got no other place to go but to me, is what he's saying, so you might as well come home. And a lot of people won't, but that's their prerogative. That's their choice. If that's where they wish to go, hey, bye, have a good trip, fine with me. Okay. Well, you don't understand, brother, over in another country, they serve another God that is ooh. Yeah, he's ooh, all right. He'll be ooh. Just have a good trip and enjoy it, all right? Ask him what tomorrow brings. All right. Yea, before the day was, I am he. And there is none that can deliver out of my hand. I will work, and who shall let it? Who can turn it back? Who can stop it? Nobody. Our Father has a plan. It's going to happen exactly as he intends it, as it is written. Verse 14, thus saith the Lord your Redeemer. That's kinsman Redeemer. Generational term there that means he has the right as the nearest of your kin to claim you, okay, and redeem you. The Holy One of Israel, for your sake I have sent to Babylon confusion and have brought down all their nobles and the Chaldeans whose cry is in the ships. Father always brings down the enemy, and he will continue to do so as long as we're a nation that follows him and that loves him. I am the Lord, your Holy One, the Creator of Israel, your King. In other words, I'm the one that wrestled with you. I'm the one that changed your name from Jacob to Israel, and my children that come of that family and all people of the world through Messiah, whomsoever will. Thus saith the Lord, which maketh a way in the sea and a path in the mighty waters. Wherever you are, he'll provide a way. Which bringeth forth the chariot and horses, the army and the power, that shall lie down together. They shall not rise. They are extinct. They are quenched as tow. When it comes to Babylon, when it comes to the enemy, do you know what tow is? I don't know how many of you know what an old wick is. Okay, that's tow. Okay. An old wick, when it gets down and gets soggy, you can just whoosh, blow it out, or just take your fingers and crush it, and it's gone. Be that easy for our Father to do away with our enemy. Remember ye not the former things, neither consider the things of old. Nothing now would compare with it, quite frankly. Behold, I will do a new thing. Now it shall spring forth, shall ye not know it? Question. I will even make a way in the wilderness and the rivers and in the desert. I'm going to make a new way. The beasts of the field shall honor me, and the dragons and the owls, because I give waters in the wilderness and rivers in the desert. I give drink to my people, my chosen, those that love him. He's always going to provide that. Well, I thirst. Well, then drink. For that spiritual drink is always there. And our Father loves you. Well, I just feel so alone at times. Then you're not studying, my friend. You're not listening to the Father, because he's always with you. That's why he said, fear not, I'm always with you. Whether you're going through rough waters or whatever the case, I'm there.
when you love him, okay? But thou hast not called upon me, O Jacob, but thou hast been weary of me, O Israel. And he continues on then, and he said, you pulled away from me a little bit here. I want you to skip down to verse 26 for me. You hear me quote this verse quite often, okay? This is your father talking to you after comforting you, after forming you, after squeezing you a little bit here and there till you fit into his service. He says here, put me in remembrance and let us plead together. Declare thou that thou mayest be justified. That means that I can make it right with you. What is God saying? Remind me of my promises. Now, what does that say to you? You see, there's a deep truth here. If you don't know the promises and you can't remind him, hey, forget it. Just forget it, friend. Because you've got to remind him first. That means you've studied the letter he sent to you. If he promised something, remind him, and he said, let's talk about it so that I can make it right. That's what justify means, so that I can make it right with you. That's your father opening himself up right to the very core, right to the very heart of wanting to talk to you personally. For when you have that hurt or when you have that need, hey, find that promise or just ask a promise, okay, and talk to him about it so that he can touch you. That's all you have to do. If you're real, if you really believe, if you're not playing games, and Father will touch you and he will make things well with you. He will justify you. Verse 27. Thy first father hath sinned, and thy teachers have transgressed against me. Therefore, I have profaned the princes of the sanctuary and have given Jacob to the curse and Israel to reproaches. In other words, there's little hard times come along sometimes if you pull away from me. Then that's what happens in your life. You know, just take inventory in your life. And when you pull away from God, things really begin to happen to you. And it's not good. Okay, I can answer that for you. It's not good. Man, it brings about a terrible payday sometimes. But when you're with the Father, and when you talk to him, and when you love him, and when you trust him, when you remind him, then he reaches down again and he touches you. You see, he doesn't like to have to correct, but that's tough love. Just the way you have to correct your children, or you've been corrected as a child. It takes love to do that. Otherwise, they just wouldn't care. But they do care, as he cares, to see that you have the better of things that come along when you love him and when you trust him. Let's go right on into the 44th chapter, if we may. Let's pick it up with verse 10. 44th chapter, Isaiah, verse 10. Who has formed a god or a molten graven image that is profitable for anything? Now, we're talking about forming here. We're talking about squeezing clay into something. God's already told us back in 43, there is no other god but me. But man keeps, he said, I can make things pretty. I can make me a god and I can do this and I can yo-yo with it. Or I can yum and thrum it. I can do it all. I can roll the dice. That's not your father. Man does strange things. Behold, all his fellows shall be ashamed, and the workmen, they are of men. Let them all be gathered together. Let them stand up. Yet they shall fear, and they shall be ashamed together. In other words, it's going to crash down. They can work together. We're going to build a beautiful thing here. If you don't really have God at heart, if you're not doing his word, it's going to crash, okay? You know, that's real easy to figure. It's just not going to make it. Anything built without God won't stand, period. The smith with the tongs both worketh the coals and fashioneth it with hammers and worketh it with strength of his arms, yea, he is hungry and his strength faileth.
he drinketh no water and is faint. This doesn't happen to our Father, okay? But what God wants you to see is when you're letting man be your religion, he's weak. He can't cut it. Not as our Father can. The carpenter stretcheth out his rule, and he marketh it out with a line, and he fitteth it with planes, and he maketh it out with the compass, and maketh it after the figure of a man. Ooh, yep. According to the beauty of a man, that it may remain in the house, meaning it can't even walk out of the house. It can't, all it can do is fall over if he doesn't prop it up good. Now let me ask you something. Something that can't walk out of the house on its own or even stand up if it isn't propped, you're going to expect that to bless you when it can't help itself? You got to be kidding. You're out of your gourd. Okay. It's just unfit. Okay. But don't worry, a lot of people do this. Unfortunately, sometimes it's a building. That's my church building right there. God save me. Buildings don't save, Christ does, okay? He heweth him down cedars, and taketh the cypress and the oak, which he strengtheneth for himself among the trees of the forest. He planteth an ash, and the rain doth nourish it. Who brings that rain, though, beloved? Who is it that grows that tree in the first place? Your Father, okay? Then shall it be for a man to burn, for he will take thereof and warm himself, ooh, feeling good in cold weather, okay? Yea, he kindleth it, and he baketh bread. Use it to cook with, too, okay? Yea, he maketh a god, or we whittle this.

another one now. Same wood, and worshipeth it. He maketh it a graven image and falleth down thereto. You know, it provided me food. It warmed my old feet. And I whittled me an image and I'm worshiping it. It's wonderful to warm my house. You see how ridiculous some people can be. He burneth part thereof in the fire, with part thereof he eateth flesh, he roasteth roast, and is satisfied, yea, he warmeth himself and saith, ah, I am warm, I have seen the fire, I've seen the light. Okay, now, you know, that's religion for you, okay. This is why if God hasn't formed it, you want to be real careful, beloved. Because there's a lot of fake things in this world. And sometimes it can sound so religious. And people will really get on a jag for it. And the residue thereof he maketh the god, even his graven image, he falleth down unto it and worshipeth it and prayeth unto it and said, deliver me, for thou art my God. Well, he'd be in a bad shape, friend. There's only one deliverer. There's only one savior. Be real careful what you believe in. You know, do you notice back in chapter 43, he said, those that have eyes, then they don't see? Then if something isn't clear, there's something wrong. Quite frankly, if it doesn't match with the word of God, guess what? It's man's word. That's no good. You cannot put man over God, because man is not, he'll get tired. He'll get angry. And about the time you think he's got it going right, he'll die, okay? When he gets old, then what are you going to do? Okay? You have to worship God, not man or anything man builds or anything man designs. You have to stick with the Father, for he loves you. And just like he said in the closing of the last chapter, in verse 27, the first fathers had sinned and your teachers have transgressed, they're gone, okay? So, you, one that's always with you. You see, not only will he be with you in this age while you're in a flesh body, but he's going to be with you eternally. That's why you want to pay attention to him, and that's why you want to find yourself pleasing to him. Because certainly that's as it should be, and that's as it is. Now let's go ahead to verse chapter 49. Excuse me, chapter 49, the great book of Isaiah. The word is formed, and our Father is the former, and his children are what he has formed, shaped. Has squeezed that pliable clay whereby it fits his purpose and put it into shape, the mold, and prepared it and made it ready. Chapter 49, verse 1. Listen, O isles, unto me, and hearken, you people from far. The Lord hath called me from the womb, from the bowels of my mother hath he made mention of my name. And of course, we're talking about Messiah here, okay? And he hath made my mouth like a sharp sword. In the shadow of his hand hath he hid me, and made me a polished shaft. In his quiver hath he hid me. 30 years in Nazareth he hid him, both in Egypt and Nazareth. But his tongue is a sharp sword. Why? Because he is the word of God. And the word of God, as it is written in Revelation chapter 1, verses 15 and 16, Christ's tongue is a two-edged sword that cuts both ways. But it's always very healing. Very healing. And he said unto me, thou art my servant, O Israel, in whom I will be glorified. The prince that prevail with God, okay, the house. Then I said, I have labored in vain. I have spent my strength for naught, and in vain, yet surely my judgment is with the Lord, and my work with my God. I know I'm going to have the victory. I'm not giving up. I'm going to keep working. And now saith the

0: thou shouldest be my servant to raise up the tribes of Jacob and to restore the preserved of Israel. I will also give thee for a light to the Gentiles, that thou mayest be my salvation unto the end of the earth. That we have this Redeemer who redeems everyone, all children of God everywhere, regardless of who. Thus saith the Lord, the Redeemer of Israel, that's that kinsman Redeemer again, and his Holy One, to him whom man despiseth, to him whom the nation abhorreth, to a servant of rulers, kings shall see and arise, princes also shall worship, because of the Lord that is faithful and the Holy One of Israel, and he shall choose thee. Do not worry when you hear of rumors of wars and wars. They were meant to be, and they shall be. But we have nothing to fear but fear itself, for God is with us. And when we cross that water, he opens the way. When we cross a river, he opens the way. He is with us, and he is for us. And we have nothing to be anxious about. Thus saith the Lord, in an acceptable time have I heard thee, and in a day of salvation have I helped thee. And I will preserve thee. Don't let that slip away from you. I will preserve thee and give thee for a covenant of the people to establish the earth, to cause to inherit the desolate heritages. And there it is, beloved, your inheritance from our Heavenly Father, that thou mayest see to the, that thou mayest say to the prisoners, go forth, and to them that are in darkness, show yourselves. They shall feed in the ways, and their pastures shall be in the high places. One more verse here. They shall not hunger nor thirst, neither shall the heat nor sun smite them. For he that hath mercy on them shall lead them, even by the springs of water shall he guide them. We're a very blessed people. And our Father loves his children very much. And in these perilous times, when many people are anxious and worrying, it's not good for a Christian to be all caught up and anxious. Not when you got him. And not when he's made these promises. We got one more place to go. Go with me to Isaiah 54. Verse 13, and it reads, Isaiah 54, let me tell you a little bit about this chapter here, 54, before I start reading this. This is where, when Jesus was carrying that cross up the hill of Golgotha to be nailed to it, that he said, daughters of Jerusalem, weep not for me, but weep for yourselves. For blessed will be the day that the barren shall, you know, and this is about those barren. What does he mean, barren? That didn't marry Antichrist. Those that are barren and waited for the true Christ to return. This is who he's talking to here. And he, in what is it, verse 7? Verse 5. For thy maker is thine husband, the Lord of hosts is his name. Not the Antichrist. We have one husband. It's the maker. And thy redeemer, the Holy One of Israel, the God of the whole earth, shall he be called. For the Lord hath called thee as a woman forsaken and grieved in spirit, and a wife of youth when thou wast refused, saith the Lord. In other words, you stayed true. You were barren. That's what this is what chapter 54 starts out with. Sing, O barren, meaning sing my elect. Okay. Those that are justified. Now that we know who it is written to, God's elect, let's pick it up with verse 13. And all thy children shall be taught of the Lord. What? From his word, chapter by chapter, verse by verse. And great shall be the peace of thy children. They're going to find that peace in the millennium. They're going to have it here, but they're going to live it there. In righteousness shalt thou be established. Thou shalt be far from oppression, for thou shalt not fear, and from terror, for it shall not come near thee. When Father is with us, who can be against us, okay? That's when you use your head, watch where you go, watch the times. You don't have to worry, Father will guide. Behold, they shall surely gather together, but not by me. I'm not the one that brought them against you. Whosoever shall gather together against thee shall fall for thy sake. Well, God's going to see to it. I want you to hear that promise real good. Whoever comes against us will fall for our sake. It has always happened, and it always shall. Okay. Well, can you prove that? History. You're still free, aren't you? Okay. You still go where you want to, don't you? Okay. Why? Because we've always won. And because God's with us. God is with whomsoever will, whatever nation and wherever they are. In your own cubicle, God blesses you. I don't care who you are or where you are or what nation you're from. Behold, verse 16, I have created the smith that bloweth the coals in the fire, and that bringeth forth an instrument for his work, and I have created the waster to destroy. I even created Satan. Are you scared of him? Are you worried about him? I created him. He's the one that does the little testing now and then for me. But as you well know, in the great book of Luke, he's given you power over him. So what would you have to worry about there? Nothing. Not one solitary thing do you have to worry about, Satan. He runs from you when you declare the name of Jesus Christ. 17, don't ever forget it. No weapon that is formed, there's our word, squeezed, formed, placed against thee shall prosper. And every tongue that shall rise against thee in judgment thou shalt condemn. This is the heritage of the servants of the Lord, and their righteousness is of me, saith the Lord. And so it is. No weapon formed against us can prosper when you are with the Father. This has to do with your own personal entity, your own personal life. When people might try to connive or do something against you, keep the faith. Know and understand, they're about to get it. Okay. Father's still on the throne, and he is jealous. He doesn't like somebody messing with his kids. Big time, he doesn't. So at the same time, you know, always trust him, always have faith in him, and always know, blessed are the barren. Don't follow the Antichrist. You know, God's election have a real special duty in these end times, to be a champion of the peoples, to stand up and to witness, to allow the Holy Spirit to speak through you. Not you speaking, but God's Spirit alone speaking through you to the world. It's going to happen. And it's going to happen in this generation, because this is the generation of the fig tree. Your Father is well on the throne. There's no room for anyone there other than Christ. And that is to say, Emmanuel, God with us. And he's in charge. And when he makes these promises, well, how do I know? Now, so soon you would forget if that were your question. Well, how can I know that no weapon will... Well, what did we just cover back in chapter 43, verse 26? Have you forgotten so soon? 43:26? Hey, let's talk about it. Remind me of the promise. Well, what promise? No weapon's going to be able to succeed against me. Well, let's talk about it. I'm going to justify that, and hey, we'll cash in on it. It's great. Okay. So talk to him and let him know that you love him, because he indeed does love you. He wrote this letter to you so that you would have the assurance that in perilous times you've got nothing to fear but fear itself, because he's still on the throne and he's still in charge. Heavenly Father, thank you, Father, for the privilege of being allowed to serve you, Father. How precious it is. Be with us this day. Be with all these as they go into the world, Father. Let them be a blessing to all they come in contact with. In Yeshua, Jesus' precious name, amen.
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0: Greg from Pennsylvania. I'm a new student who enjoys studying the Word of God and loves your way of teaching it. My question is on the cherubim. I understand they are to guard God's throne. Question: why does God need protection? Thank you and God bless you. He doesn't, his throne does, okay? But if he is I am that I am, that means I'll be wherever I want to be. Well, he had that, what is part of the altar, the mercy seat? It's the seat of Christ, okay? That's through which salvation would come. And that was to be protected as the two cherubims on it. And unfortunately, one fell, that is to say, Lucifer. He wanted to sit on the mercy seat, which is a Messiah connotation, meaning he wanted to be Messiah. And that's what the cherubim are to protect it from, is men's own shortcomings. God must give all of his children free will to love him or to love somebody else, whereby he knows he has the real thing. God can't force somebody to love him. Love generates from within each entity. Luke from Arizona, please explain Revelation 19:4, the four beasts, and why are they also, what are they there for? That's amazing how one question follows another. It's the same question, actually. When the cherubim, who had feelings and could love and could understand, failed, God created the Zoi, or the Zun, according to which language you wish to say it in. And the Zun, or the Zoi, these beasts, it would be better to translate it for your understanding, living creatures. They do not have the ability to do anything other than to protect that throne. I'll say that again. God created them for one purpose and one purpose only. Is to correct, to guard that mercy seat. Whereas the cherubim failed, he created the Zun or the Zoi, whichever language you wish to call them. And they will not be in the eternity, because their souls are not such as ours, okay? Because they do not have the privilege of disloving God. They are automatically fixed to love, loyalty, and protect. June from Oregon. I did hear a question that someone asked if the Antichrist had a flesh body. You said no, that he was supernatural. So will his body look like a flesh body? Being a fallen angel, his real body must be a heavenly body. So How do we recognize him when we are in our flesh bodies being supernatural? Is he able to look and be anything that he wishes? Perhaps I have answered my own question. I've learned that he will come in as the fake Christ, bringing prosperity and peace at the sixth trump. That is correct. What was Adam made in the image of? God and the angels. So therefore, the angels have a body in this earth age and heaven age exactly the same, only a different substance. But the likeness is exact, okay? In other words, all people, when God said, let us create man in our, plural, our image, he meant all of us that were with him. In other words, you look, just as Christ was God here on earth, this is why Jesus would say, and this is why God would say, let us create man in our image. He created Christ in his very own image. If you've seen Christ, you've seen God, okay? And when you look at yourself, that's as you were in heaven, okay? Same image. So those bodies are the same. Even though he is supernatural, he still has a very beautiful body, as is described in Ezekiel chapter 28. Concerning the king of Tyre, God said, I made you the full pattern. That means it's beautiful to look upon. He earned it, and then he went bad. So he'll be here. We will recognize him by his actions. Evelyn from New Mexico. Thank you. I have been studying with you for 28 years, and I still have a question somehow has slipped by me. When we are in the millennium, will we be in God's time frame of one day, or will we still be in 1,000 years as we are now, being we will be in the spirit? Thank God for the knowledge he has given this ministry. I love you all. Well, thank you very much, Evelyn. It would not matter what you wanted to call it, because as it is written in 2 Peter chapter 3, verses 7 and 8, be not ignorant of this one thing, that one day with the Lord is as 1,000 years with man, okay? But we are in spiritual bodies, and we will be in one day. And I feel that that one day overrides, because it's a special day. It's the Lord's day. Okay, and thank goodness that it is 1,000 of our years long, because we've got a lot of work to do. That is the final of having the ability to save people. For Father to save people, for people to make their mind up, to be persuaded that our Heavenly Father is of a truth. Many people have not had that opportunity. And our Father is totally fair in judgment. He will not choose someone that has been ignorant of certain things until they come to full knowledge and then make a decision to go wrong. Many people, inasmuch as God is totally fair, I'll just give one more little footnote. Do not please let it confuse you. I'm not going to digress. This is a fact. If God chose the election before the foundation of this world, they were chosen in spiritual bodies. They did not have the weakness of flesh to persuade them to do wrong. Therefore, God will make the final decision on all in spiritual bodies, or it would be an unfair thing. I said the final decision. If you don't understand, put that one on the shelf. Wilma from Oklahoma. I have always wondered why David picked up or chose 5 smooth stones out of the brook if he used only one stone to take out the giant Goliath. Did you suggest, or did I just imagine, that the other 4 stones will be used in the end time to take out the 4 hidden dynasties, political, religious, financial, and educational? Well, actually, the 5 were because through him, it was what he was saying. This is why Christ would say, out of the mouth of babes, had to do with little David winning that victory. Because Goliath was stomping up and down saying, I'm going to feed you to the birds, your carcass to the birds. And David said, I come with Almighty God protecting me and giving me the strength and the power. And he picked up 5 stones, which is grace, okay? And the grace of Almighty God and the words that came from that child's mouth. gave him the victory over Goliath. And those same four stones left are that part of grace that will always be with us, that will give us that final victory also. Okay? So Donna from Louisiana, can Satan put thoughts in your mind? Is he allowed to do that, or is it coming from ourselves? Well, basically, he can cause events to happen that might cause you to think on certain things, but you're in control of your own faculties, okay? Unless there's a toxic or mental imbalance, okay? The flesh body, unfortunately, can put many things in our minds because of our senses. Our body has senses that let us know, for example, when you're hungry, when you're hot, when you're cold, and all those senses run through the central nervous system. This is why that the word atash in the Hebrew tongue would, and atish would be used concerning Satan saying, surely you can partake of that tree. And it's the tree that this is the trunk and these are the limbs. And that central nervous system knows good from and evil, okay, in his case, where we're supposed to only know good. But the body can have a great influence on ourselves, but a Christian, a strong Christian, Satan cannot put thoughts in our minds unless we allow it, okay? I will repeat, unless we allow it. Mary from Virginia, question, what is a easy way to tell my son that the rapture is just a crazy theory? We talk about God's word a lot. Well, Mary, it's kind of, you just have to be honest and be gentle, and you know your son, and God has given you that chore. If you need to fortify yourself, look on our tape list and order the rapture theory or doctrine question mark, and it will, I think there's two tapes in that, and it will educate you in all the scripture you need to document that. But be gentle, and you know, yesterday's lecture concerning the woman taken up in the basket, that's old mystery Babylon of the end times. That's what that word Sinar means. It's Babylon, okay? And she's the old sister Babylon of the end times, gonna fly away. And unfortunately, many people are deceived into crawling into that basket because they truly believe they're gonna fly away. And it's a tradition of men, not of God. And this is why God wanted that big sign made. So you can use that, or God will show you, he'll lead you. Marilyn from Illinois, where in the scripture does it give us a guideline to protect ourselves in the coming days of peril? All of it, okay. But probably in the next lecture you'll get a very good line in the very chapter we're in. I think it's chapter 6, verse 16 or 18. Tells you what God wants out of you. But the verse I like to give for this purpose is 1 Corinthians chapter 10, verse 13. I'll repeat it. 1 Corinthians chapter 10, verse 13. It's one that'll always get you through because there won't be anything happen to you that isn't common with everybody. And God will never tempt you or test you what you're able to handle. And he will always show you a way out if you love him, okay? Always. A lot of this hard times we're in are hype. If you've used your head and you use common sense, a lot of it is just hype. So you want to stay ahead of the ball, okay? Pay attention and stay ahead of the game and you'll be just fine, okay? Elaine from, I don't know where Elaine's from, anyway, we'll get the question, you know where you're at, don't you, dear? We all sin, but God says, ask and you will be forgiven. If he forgives us, then why are we going to be judged? It's payday. you've got a crown of righteousness to receive there. If you miss judgment, you would miss that. Your righteous robes, you receive those at judgment. Don't you want your righteous robes, or do you want to be naked? I mean, you sure want to make judgment. God is not an evil person. He's not the one with horns and a pitchfork. When he judges us, he's very fair, and he gives you everything you've got coming to you. If you're a good person, all you've got coming to you is wonderful. It's his love. If you're a bad person, you're going to get everything you've got coming to you, and it's going to be correction, okay? And so it will be. So that's why repenting, when our Father forgives, he said, do not bring that up to me again. I don't want to think about it again. So he's not going to bring that up on Judgment Day. It's gone. Blot it out. Lynn from Kentucky. Where in the Bible does it say, I am against those who teach my children to fly to save their souls? I'm asked that question quite a bit, I guess, because I repeat it. Ezekiel chapter 13, it begins by talking to the daughters of Jerusalem that sew kerchiefs or pillowcases, if you like, and sew them and place them over the outreached saving arms of Almighty God with their own doctrine of salvation, that is to say, teaching people to fly to save their souls. Isn't that ridiculous? How silly can it be? And then God makes the statement in verse 20 or 25, I'm against those that teach my children to fly to save their souls. Boy, that sounds pretty final to me. But I guess a lot of people don't believe God. I don't know. Colleen from Tennessee. My son is in a nursing home, age 42. He's mental illness plus several other conditions. My son, when he was in his right mind, believed like a certain belief. He has not been saved. Is there any hope for him? Will he go to heaven when he dies? He says he is saved. Well, I wouldn't doubt that. If he loves the Lord, you know, our Father, when someone is handicapped, that's innocency. Okay, we serve a God of love, not a God of hate. We serve a God of compassion. He has much compassion for those that are mentally handicapped. And he loves them. And that certainly is a line of innocency as a small child. Okay, so you're wasting your time worrying about your son's salvation. Okay, Debbie from Texas. Does Cain and his descendants and children born from the fallen angels have a chance for salvation? What does John 3:16 say? Whomsoever will. Cain, now Satan cannot be saved because God has already passed sentence on him in Ezekiel chapter 28, verses 18 and 19. But whomsoever will, that means anytime a person, whether they're a child of the devil, if they believe in Jesus Christ, then they become a child of God, okay? Salvation is open to them. I'm out of time. Hey, I love you all because you enjoy studying our Father's letter to you, chapter by chapter and verse by verse. You enjoy it. But most of all, God loves you for it. Makes Father's Day for you to study the letter he's written to you. And when you make his day, boy, is he going to make yours. We are brought to you by your tithes and offerings. If we have helped you, you help us keep coming to you. Once you do that, bless God, he will always bless you. Now, one thing most important, though, you listen to me good now. You stay in his word. Every day in his word is a good day, even with trouble. Know why? Because Jesus Yeshua, he is the living word.
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The book of Ezekiel. What a fantastic study, this book of Ezekiel. The book of Ezekiel that covers, if you would, those vehicles, those circular discs. In the Hebrew, it states very clearly that that whirlwind with the color amber traced back to the Hebrew, highly polished bronze. What an exciting thing that God's word informs us on all things. Ezekiel, one of my favorite prophets of the Bible, probably more written, not probably, but absolutely more written on what will happen in the millennium age than even the book of Revelation. Ezekiel guiding you through it, what God will expect at the final battle, Armageddon and Haman Gog, recorded in this great prophecy. I know you're going to enjoy it, the book of Ezekiel.

0: Welcome to the Shepherd's Chapel Network Family Bible Study Hour with Pastor Arnold Murray. Wisdom is understanding God's Word. Pastor Murray's unique teaching approach brings God's Word alive with meaning as he takes you on a chapter-by-chapter, verse-by-verse study of God's letter to you, the Bible. And now here is Pastor Arnold Murray.
1: Good day to you. God bless you. Say welcome to the Shepherd's Chapel. Welcome to this family Bible study hour. We're going to start the book of Genesis today, right from chapter 1, verse 1, in the beginning. Now, the word Genesis is a Greek word, and it means generation, or it means creation. And in the manuscripts, the actual name is Bereshit, which is to say, in the beginning, period. That's the way it is. In the beginning, this is how it is. Now, many people teach that this earth is only 6,000 years old. And they don't understand there was an earth age before this one. Because science documents this earth is millions of years old. So does God's Word. And we're going to document that today. That we had an earth age before this one. A lot took place there. But as it is written, and so it is, that we have these proofs. Let's take chapter 1 and let's take verse 1. Let's read it. In the beginning, God created the heaven and the earth, period. Now, let me ask you a question. When did it say he did this? Well, in the beginning. Well, when was the beginning? That's the whole thing. It was millions of years ago. Why people try to put, you know, when a Bible thumper can make himself look quite foolish, because we know even in documentaries this earth is much older than that. But then God's Word also declares that this earth is much older than that. Now, let's check out, if we may, a little bit. Let's go to Proverbs, the great book of Proverbs, chapter 8, where wisdom was with God from the beginning. Who is wisdom? Wisdom speaks in this 8th chapter, and it lets us know a little bit about creation. So we're going to go to chapter 8, the great book of Proverbs, and we're going to pick it up at verse 22. And verse 22 reads, listen carefully. The Lord possessed me in the beginning of his way, before his works of old, before he ever even built the foundation. Wisdom was with him. Well, how can we say that? Well, all wisdom comes from God. You can count on it. That's the way it is. Verse 23, I was set up from everlasting, from the beginning, or ere the earth was. Can you latch onto that? Can you grasp it? I mean, wisdom, before earth ever existed, we're going eons of time here. Verse 24, when there were no depths, no ocean, I was brought forth. And when there were no fountains abounding with water, I was with him, wisdom was. Because wisdom is what brings all these things to pass. That is to say, God's wisdom. Verse 25, before the mountains were settled, before the hills was I brought forth, before any of it. 26, while as yet he had not made the earth, nor the fields, nor the highest part of the dust, that's every little particle of soil, eretz, of the world. And so it is, before even the first little atom of dust came to be, so it was that Father was with him. You know, you're not going to have that today, but I cannot help but go to the great book of John. I'm going to read it to you. Because a lot of people say, well, is that written in the New Testament? Well, of course it is. All things are written in the New Testament, basically, that are in the Old. St. John chapter 1, I'm reading it. You've all read it before. You'll be familiar. In the beginning, there it is again. In the beginning was the Word, and the Word was with God, and the Word was God, and the Word became flesh and walked among us. Verse 2, the same was in the beginning with God. The Logos, the Word, the truth. All things were made by him, and without him was not anything made that was made. In him was life, and the life was the light of men. And the light shineth in the darkness, and darkness comprehendeth it not. In other words, darkness can't hide light. Light dispels it, drives it away. Light is of God, and darkness is of Satan. How precious it is that our Father, in both the New and the Old Testament, if you'll just take the time to check it out, God's Word will always lead you into truth. And truth is what really sets you free from anxiety, from the unknown. And once one knows and understands the creation, then one can better understand why we're even here. And secondly, what our purpose is. And thirdly, our destiny. That is ever, ever so important. Now, returning back to Genesis chapter 1, let's pick up verse 2. Verse 2 reads, and the earth was without form and void, and darkness was upon the face of the deep, and the Spirit of God moved upon the face of the waters. Now let's take this word "and," because you're going to have it heading each verse hereafter, practically, to the end of this chapter. It's called, to a scholar, a polysyndeton, which is to say, going back to the first, every time you read the word "and," it says a lot more than just the letter "and." Well, what does it say? It says what was just stated, and the Spirit of God moved, the Holy Ruach moved on various things and changing things, and so it was. Now, this would be a little disturbing if you didn't understand it, that God would create a mess. That in the Hebrew, this is tuhu vabuhu, without form and void. I mean, it was torn up. It was a mess. Do you really, in using common sense, do you think God ever created anything that was a mess? The answer is absolutely not. So what we have to do then is take this word "was." What does it actually say in the manuscripts? It's very important. Let's call up the Hebrew word that is translated "was." It is in your Strong's Dictionary, in the Hebrew Dictionary, 1961. It is "hayah," a primitive root. And you can compare it with 1933, to exist, to be or to become, not was, but to become, came to pass, okay? And that'll do it right there. It wasn't "was." He created it perfect. He created it beautiful. And it became void and without form. Now, if you were a Bible scholar, you would know why. Because Satan rebelled and God had to destroy the first earth age. Why? Because a third of his children followed Satan. They were deceived by him. God doesn't want to destroy his children, so instead he destroyed that first earth age that was perfect. It was beautiful. North was true north. Magnetic north was true north. Everything was in perfect order. The earth was surrounded and protected. And it was a fantastic thing. That's the way God creates things. And so it was. So the earth created by God was not created void and without form. Those of you that have companion Bibles, your appendix 146, before the foundation, katabo, in the Greek tongue, will help you a great deal in understanding this. But there you have it. It was not void and without form. It became became void and without form because it was destroyed. God never creates anything that is void and without form. Well, can we document that in another place? Of course we can. Go to the great book of Isaiah with me. Isaiah chapter 45. You're going to have it on the screen. Isaiah chapter 45, we're going to read verses 18 and 19. Listen very carefully and learn from God's word. Verse 18, and it reads, "For thus saith the Lord that created the heavens, God himself that formed the earth and made it. He hath established it, he created it not," N-O-T, "not in vain." That is tuhu, not wrecked, but he formed it to be inhabited. It was beautiful when he formed it. "I am the Lord and there is none else." Verse 19, "I have not spoken in secret in a dark place of the earth. I said not unto the seed of Jacob, seek me in vain," voidness. You won't find me there. "I, the Lord, speak righteousness. I declare things that are right." And certainly he does. He always has. So what did it say there? It said that God created this earth not void and without form. He created it to be inhabited for his children. It was perfect. It was wonderful. And many people might say, well, what happened to it? How come it? Well, you know something? Do you know that we have documented proof in our documentaries about that great overthrow? It certainly wasn't the flood of Noah, if that's what you're beginning to think. It wasn't. But you can go to Ash Falls, Nebraska, to the state park there called Asphalt Park, and you will find only, I'll repeat it again, only African animals, birds, and creatures. Only animals, that's the rhinoceroses, right where they fell because of a great volcanic eruption from the state of Idaho, I believe it was, or Washington, that came over that area. And at the watering holes, these animals fell as they were, all in contact. They weren't torn up by carnivores. You can find five different types of camel. And you find rhinoceroses, even with little ones, still in the rib cage of the womb. And turtles and birds, all from Africa. Well, how in the world did they? Well, do you think man brought all those African animals over and planted them there in Nebraska? Of course not. It was at the Katabo, the overthrow from the foundations, when God disrupted the plates and divided the world in the form that it is. If you take the United States of America and shove it up against Africa, you'll find it pretty well fits. And then you can begin to understand why those African animals are so well preserved in Ash Falls, Nebraska. It is, if you ever had any doubt and wanted the Bible proved of the first earth age, look at what is there, not what you might be told while you're there. Look at what is actually there. Always look at facts and know and understand that as those animals died and their natural moistures drained and were leached from them, then the minerals of that area and that volcanic ash seeped into those remains and hardened them into this petrified condition whereby they are perfect. Take like the camel's tail, even every little bone, right in, still in place, not torn up and scattered by carnivores. But then you can see how that God, in the beginning, what a beautiful earth this must have been. Protected from storm, protected from everything. That's what certainly makes that trip well worthwhile. No, as it states in that 18th verse, God himself that formed the earth and made it, he established it, he created it not in vain. He formed it to be inhabited. And so it was. And so it is that it was inhabited. So you see, you don't have to look too far in God's word to see and to understand truth. Well, what about the New Testament? What do we find in the New Testament about earth ages? You think it isn't there? Have you ever read 2 Peter chapter 3? Where it says in the end times you're going to have scoffers that'll come along. Don't let them stir up your pure mind away from truth. They're going to try it. And God would tell you that that from the very prophets and from the apostles, you learn all the truth you need to know, for God has foretold you all things. And so it is. Well, you mean even in the New Testament we're told about different earth ages? Well, I would hope to tell you. When I said God didn't leave anything out, that's exactly what I meant. He did not leave anything out. It's, the question is, have you read it? So, beginning then after he says, where's the promises of coming and so forth, let's pick it up with verse 5, 2 Peter chapter 3, and it reads, for this they willingly are ignorant of, and boy, do I mean ignorant, that by the word of God, by what now? By the word of God, the heavens were of old, and the earth standing out of the water and in the water, it wasn't torn up. It was, it was created to be inhabited. Verse 6, whereby the world that then was in its perfect condition, being overflowed with water, perished. It happened. That's the catabole. That's why those plates were split. That's why they were divided. Why? Because of God's children were deceived by Satan. Satan fell. That angel, that cherubim, that protected the mercy seat, tried to sit on it, which has a messiah connotation, meaning he wanted to be Christ. But here you got it. You're not ignorant of that, are you? That there was an earth age before this one? You see, he's going to tell you about all three earth ages here. That one perished. Not the world, and not the earth, but and certainly not heaven, but the age, the heaven age, and the earth age. It moved into a new age. Move forward. In what way? Verse 7. But the heavens and the earth which are now, second, are now, by the same word are kept in store, reserved unto fire against the day of judgment and perdition of ungodly men. Perdition means the certainly the falling off and the falling away of ungodly men. That's men that don't belong, people that don't belong, that do not meet the requirements of salvation. Verse 8, but beloved, be not ignorant of this one thing, that one day is with the Lord as 1,000 years and 1,000 years is one day. Well, how long is 1,000 years? It's a millennium. Well, what does that mean? That it simply means the millennium is called the Lord's Day. It is in the book of Revelation. It is in many other places when it speaks of the Lord's Day. 1,000 years is the day with the Lord. It's speaking of the millennium. That is the time immediately following the seventh trump of the great book of Revelation. What is this fire business? Well, is God not a consuming fire, as it is written in Hebrews chapter 12, the last couple of verses, the last very last verse of Hebrews 12? God is a consuming fire. Well, what does his fire consume? Well, to you, it's the Holy Spirit that warms your heart, that gives you guidance, that gives you light, understanding, wisdom that was with God from the very beginning. But to those that are evil, it scorches. It is a consuming fire for wickedness, for that is evil. Verse 9, the Lord is not slack concerning his promise, as some men count slackness, but is long-suffering to usward. He's got lots of patience. Everything he promised about the second advent, about the return, about exactly how things are going to be, they're going to come to pass exactly as it's written. He doesn't delay, it's simply that he has a lot of patience and is long-suffering to usward, not willing that any should perish, but that all should come to repentance. In other words, as the teaching goes forth, that all would repent and accept the Lord Jesus Christ and follow the leading of Almighty God, where he would not have to destroy again. Verse 10, but the day of the Lord will come as a thief in the night. That's when least expected. In the which the heavens shall pass away with a great noise, and the elements, that's the rudiments, shall melt with fervent heat. The earth also and the works that are therein shall be burned up. That is to say, that are, as you would read in Galatians chapter 4, verses 3 and 9, the beggarly elements of this world. That's to say, wickedness, not good. You know, the Shadrach, Meshach, and Abednego were in the great book of Daniel, were in that fiery furnace heated 7 times hotter than necessary. They weren't singed. Why? Well, as Nebuchadnezzar looked in, he said, how many did we put in there? We put in 3, there's 4. For the Son of God was walking with them. They were not singed, not one hair on their head, nor were their clothes smoking. God protects his own. You can count on it, which is symbolic of one thing. God's fiery indignation to those that love him is the comfort and warming feeling of the Holy Spirit as he touches you. Not to destroy, but to love, to understand. And so it is that our Father is in control. Be not ignorant of this one thing. There was an earth age and a heaven age before this. There is this earth age, but there is another age coming. But there is only one heaven and one earth that is spoken of in the Word of God. You know, Paul, when in the 12th chapter, I believe it's 2 Corinthians, would say, at one time, whether in this body or in a flesh, a spiritual body, I know not, I can tell you. But I was taken to the third heaven.

which means the third heaven age. That is the eternity in which we are all that overcome or are grafted into or live to enjoy and see and to understand. And how precious it is that our Father is able to lead us. Do you know there is still another place in the Old Testament that he does speak concerning that first destruction? If you still got a question about it, that this earth is millions of years old, and that certainly our Father is in control, you know? Let me show you something. Here is a footprint that we have taken from New Mexico. This was made by our staff, but personally, and it's over 50,000 years old, according to the University of New Mexico, where this footprint was made. The footprint just before it shows you why this one was so deep in this particular place, because he stumbled and caught himself here. But there were angelic beings. This is not a human footprint, but it is the footprint of a man from the first earth age, the time from before, far exceeding the 6,000 years or even the 7,000 years of creation. And not only that, but here from the great state of Texas is one tooth from a mammoth. This is a grass eater, because here you see the ivory of the teeth for the chewer here on the top, and that he was a grass eater, a foliage eater in Texas. Legume grew there. I mean, it was a beautiful, wonderful place. And then from Alaska is the teeth of a dinosaur rex, rips and tears, a carnivore, okay, that certainly wasn't a grass eater. Okay. And it is much older than 50,000 years old. And, but my preacher said the earth is only 6,000 years old. Well, it's too bad he lied to you and that he's not capable of understanding God's word, because God's word is complete. Have you read it with understanding, with wisdom that was with God from the very beginning, before it all started? So turn with me, if you would, to Jeremiah chapter 4, when God threatens about what he did once before, how he tore it up, how he caused it to be torn up. We're not talking about Noah's flood either. Chapter 4, verse 22 of the great book of Jeremiah, and it reads, "For my people is foolish." That means they're sottish. They're just a little bit on the stupid side. "For they have not known me, they are sottish," that means stupid, along with foolish, "children. And they have done none understanding, they are wise to do evil, but to do good they have no knowledge." None at all. It's emphatic. And it would seem so when you go into certain circles of people. And then he tells what happened. For what he's doing, he's kind of giving a warning. "I did this once before, and if you think I won't do it again, you mess with me." God does have a temper. He's jealous. 23. "I beheld the earth, and lo, it was without form," void. "And void." Tuhu vavuhu. "And the heavens, and they had no light." Noah's flood certainly didn't darken heaven. So you're not talking about Noah's flood. 24, "I beheld the mountains, and lo, they trembled, and all the hills moved lightly." He split the plates, the land plates, divided them. And again, you've got living proof of this in Asphalt, Nebraska, all for the looking, and well worth the trip. Verse 25, "I beheld, and lo, there was no man." My God cleans the earth. The one that left this footprint I showed you, Zippo, he's gone. Right back to the Father from which he came. "And all the birds of heaven were fled." There weren't two pigeons or two doves to be let loose from the Ark of Noah. I mean, he cleansed it at that time.

0: Yet will I not make a fool of the end. Why? Because of the election. Those that were true to him, even in that first earth age that stood against Satan, they're known today as God's elect. This is why he would say in Ephesians chapter 1, verse 4, I chose you before the foundations or the overthrow of the world. Why? Because you stood against Satan. You weren't beguiled by him. You weren't seduced by him. You remained true to our Heavenly Father. Therefore, he didn't make a full end. And he knew there would be hope. How precious this book of Genesis is. You know, if you start opening it up in the beginning properly, the whole Bible falls into place pretty well for anyone. It simplifies the very word of God. I often use this old farm boy analogy that if you've ever opened a feed sack, if you get the threads going just right, you can just pull the thread apart and open the feed sack. But you hack at it and butcher it and chop it up, and it's not going to open anyway smooth. Well, neither is the word of God if you don't open it up smoothly with understanding and peace of mind to know and to understand. Now, I'm going to remind you again that the word and, as it is utilized here in this scripture, is a polysyndeton, which means a lot more is said than is written. It means, and then the Spirit of Almighty God, and what is that Spirit? It's the Holy Spirit. This is why it can be said through the Holy Spirit that Christ was with him from the very beginning. Why? Because he was Emmanuel, God with us. And that light came. And that light lightens the world. And that light is truth. And that truth puts the seal of God in your mind whereby Satan can't shake you. He can't gain anything on you or against you. Why? Because you have the truth of God's word. Again, all the way to the beginning in Genesis 1, whereby it stated, and the Spirit of God moved. When God moves, something gives. When God moves, his love comes forth to those that love him. And when God moves, the enemies are in bad shape. So it's much better that you love him and obey him than to be an enemy of God himself, the creator of all things. I'm going to give you a little advice. If you're an enemy of God, you're not going to be around much longer. Because as God's destroyed, tuhu vabuhu, once before, it's going to happen again. And he has a little lake all set aside in the great book of Revelation where this will take place. You don't want to go there. You want rather to be in that heavenly place when this earth in the third earth age is placed back to its original form to be inhabited. What a fantastic time to live. Don't miss the next lecture. Bless your heart. You listen a moment, won't you please?
1: 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Don't be deceived by Satan.
0: And there we are back again. Let's have the 800 number, please. 1-800-643-4645. That number is good from Puerto Rico throughout the U.S., Alaska, Hawaii, all over Canada. The Spirit moves and you have a question, you share it. Won't you do that? Please never ask a question about a particular reverend or denomination or organization. We are not going to judge people. Why? Well, we have a judge. It's our Father. And when you interfere in his business, he'll get on your case. And his orders are, do not judge. But you do have the right to spiritually discern and let God's Spirit move on something whereby you can ascertain whether it's good, bad, or somewhere in between. That's why you always, if you're a Christian, have that first intuitive feeling about a person. It's spiritual discernment. You can tell. Why? It's a gift from God. Don't ever forget that. Those of you that listen by shortwave around the world, it's always a pleasure hearing from you, and your announcer at the end of the hour will give you our mailing address. And again, it's always good to hear from you. Got a prayer request? You don't need that number and you don't need an address. Why? Because God knows what you're thinking. Right now, he does. He's got time for you. He created you different than anyone else. Your DNA is different. He loves you. But do you know what he wants from you? Hosea chapter 6, verse 6, he wants your love returned if you want to be blessed. He created you for his pleasure. So how long has it been since you let him know you love him? That truly pleasures him. Think about it. Father, around the globe, we come, we ask that you lead, guide, direct, Father. Touch in Yeshua's precious name. Amen. Okay, and we are picking up a question which we started yesterday and had to delay. It's Richard from South Carolina, and it concerns overseers and deacons. Question on 1 Timothy 3:12, a deacon must be the husband of one wife and must manage his children and his household well. This created a lot of discussion in our Bible study after reading the qualifications and instructions given to Timothy. We would like to have a better understanding on a person who was married once and remarried again. Some Christians are twisting the word around to meet certain needs, and we need your help. Well, it's a thing of common sense. As it is written in Jeremiah chapter 3, verse 8, God's a divorcee. We were awful close to it in chapter 4, weren't we? He was a divorcee. He divorced Israel. Give her a written bill of divorcement. So there are biblical reasons for divorce. And if a man is or a woman is divorced for biblical reasons and should marry again, they still only have one wife. They don't have two. They divorced the other. That's what a divorce means, a bill of divorcement for biblical reasons. Then that person has every right to serve if they are dedicated and a loving Christian wishing to serve the living God. You cannot rob them from that. Now, I could even take this one step further. Does Christ's blood on the cross forgive sin? Does Christ's blood on the cross give us a new start when you have a change of heart and repent of past sins, even if it was your fault? That's what I'm saying. If Christ forgives a person through his blood on the cross, totally, as he promises, is that person clean or is that person unclean? There's only one answer to it. They're clean, or we're all living a lie in Christianity, because Christianity makes new. Christianity does away with sin. Christianity does away with the sting of death, which is sin. So therefore, I'm not going to prohibit one that has totally repented and has a clean slate by Christ's name and by their own life to prevent them from serving the family. Otherwise, we're kind of living a farce. And I realize there's a lot of people, if they're living in adultery. That's if they don't repent. Kind of let a little wisdom come into your mind and realize that's the beauty of Christianity, is forgiveness. When you truly repent, when you're doing what's right, you deserve forgiveness. If you're not doing what's right, you will not get forgiveness. And so it is. Julie from Texas, I have a question I need help with. It's been on my mind for a long time. I was saved as a young girl, and I feel my salvation and baptism is true. And as I grew older, I began to hear people say, you must walk to the altar alone. And I didn't. My aunt went with me because I was at her church, and my mother took me down when I wanted to be baptized. Is this true that you have to go down by yourself? That's traditions of men and a bunch of malarkey, okay? You see, your very sentence in saying I feel my salvation and baptism is true, that's the answer. It is. Don't let Satan rob you. You're listening to people, and people are ignorant concerning God's word. Even a lot of them that have a big REV behind their name. A lot of them will have a DD or a BS after their name too. You want to be real careful, because that's what they are. Stick with common sense and God's word. If you feel that your baptism, which it's wonderful that your aunt could go down with you when you wanted to go and you had a good feeling. It was wonderful that your mother stood up with you. And quite frankly, if you were to stand up for a baptism here at Shepherd's Chapel, you wouldn't be going up to an altar. You'd be going down a creek bank, okay? And it would probably be by yourself, because your mama wouldn't want to go, all right? But be that as it may, you're in good shape. Don't let man rob you. John from Tennessee. Why did the rich man say Father Abraham and not Almighty God when he spoke from the other side of the gulf? Well, now, stop and think. Who did he see? He didn't see God. And don't forget, he's a sinner. Who did he see across that gulf? First of all, he saw Lazarus. But where did he see Lazarus? He saw him with the bosom of Abraham. Abraham was embracing him and welcoming him. So Abraham's the one he saw, so that's the one he spoke to. That's just pure old common sense as far as a sinner is concerned. That's all he knew. And I think God would, just as he would have Lazarus being the equivalent in the Hebrew tongue, Eleazar, which was the beginning of the true priesthood, that the same would be with him, that Father Abraham is the father of many people when they follow God's way. He was to be a blessing to all people. Carol from California. And if our sins are written in the book of life, if we have asked for forgiveness, why will we still be punished? Well, who in the world told you you would be? Look, God said, if I forgive you a sin, I don't want to hear about it again. So don't you bring it up to me. That's our Father speaking. So if I were you, I'd be real careful, because you're bringing it up to him again. And he's already forgiven you for it. It doesn't exist. How could you be punished for something that doesn't exist? You couldn't. You see, you're listening to some men's traditions, or you're listening to something, or misunderstanding something, because once you repent, you're home free. It didn't happen. It didn't exist other than in your memory to keep you from doing it again. Wanda from Colorado. I am thankful to God that you are such an obedient servant. Well, thank you. I appreciate it. I have been following your teaching for several months and have been blessed with God's word in my life. Well, thank you. Question, in Numbers, the 12th chapter, It talks about Moses and the Cushite wife he had, was this Zipporah? The answer is, yes, it was. But what you have to remember is, I don't know what translation you have, but it isn't a Cushite, it's an Ethiopian. Why? Because Jethro, Zipporah's father, and all of her sisters lived in the land of the Kenites. They were not Kenites, but they lived in that land. He was a full-blood Midianite priest. And to be a Midianite priest, you had to be born of Midian. Well, who was Midian? He was Abraham's child by his second wife, Keturah. I believe it is Genesis chapter 25. We'll be there in a while, and we'll cover it real good. She was a child of Abraham, okay? Question, Susie from Indiana, is there an Antichrist, false prophet, and Satan? Or when the word Antichrist is used, is it always referring to Satan himself? It's one of Satan's names. Satan has many names, little horn, Antichrist, Lucifer, devil, dragon, chief of the evil spirits. It doesn't matter what false prophet, doesn't matter what name he goes by, it's still him. And he will try to be, the reason he's called Antichrist is one of his most dangerous roles. Because in the Greek, the word anti means instead of. So he comes instead of Christ, claiming to be Christ. And people that are ignorant concerning God's word will worship him thinking it is Christ. Totally, I mean, taken in by him. That's what happened in the first earth age, and isn't it sad that it's going to happen again? That's why we work, we strive to save as many as we can from the deception and the lies of that one. Okay, Mansell from Arkansas. I've been listening to your word for a month, and now it has changed my life. I now know what to look for, and I know that I will not be in my flesh body when the true Savior returns. You are the only one that has shown or told me the truth. Is 7,000 the actual count of the elect? 7 means spiritual completeness. So whatever the number is, it means that's how many did it. That's spiritually complete. Father knows, but there are many, many more of the ethnos, the Gentile peoples, that are God's elect also, that will make a stand. You left from Tennessee. Okay, after many years of listening to false teachers, the rapture doctrine, Father opened my eyes and ears to the truth, and I'm thankful. It's good to have you with us, okay? My problem is, I'm not having very much success planting seeds. Some of my friends and family listen to your teaching but never turn loose of false teachings. How can I do a better job? I pray Father will open their eyes before it's too late. Thank you so much. Well, just be patient. Keep living that life. And if they're listening, it'll come around. Just be patient with them. Don't over-preach to them. Okay, that's... Live that example, and when they come to you, always plant a seed, and when God makes it grow, then water it and cultivate it, but let God do the growing. You can't force yourself on people, and they're going to know the truth anyway. Maybe they're not as zealous as you are to study the word, and they have it in their mind, but don't judge them. Love them and do the best you can with them. This is Mac from Kentucky. I have often wondered if the soul conceived of at an entity distinct from the physical body is an immortal life form. Then how can it be destroyed the same as if it were a physical body in hell fire, which is claimed to be done to souls, according to the Bible, souls of sinners? Well, your soul is not necessarily immortal unless you earn it. The only way your soul is immortal is if you take part in either the first resurrection or the second. Otherwise, you don't have an immortal soul. And if you think a soul can't be destroyed, you've never read Matthew chapter 10, verse 28. What does Matthew chapter 10, verse 28 say? Well, it says something like, never fear man who can kill the body, but you better fear Almighty God who can kill the flesh body and cause the soul to perish. I mean, God can do it. God spoke and nothing became everything. He can speak and something can become nothing. Okay, my name is Bergeen. I'm 10 years old and I live in Indiana, and my family plans on moving to Mississippi, but we have a church in Indiana because my parents are pastors. My mom has told us that the Lord is telling her that we have to get out of Indiana, but there's a constant feeling in my heart saying, what about the church? Does there say anywhere or somewhere in the Bible about leaving his ministry for our well-being? I don't know that maybe are they going to another church? Is it a calling? I mean, they're not going to. God's gifts are not given partially. They're given without repentance. If they're pastors, they're not going to be able to get away from it. They'll still be pastors. Again, we are planning on moving to Mississippi, but I really like to be around some of my old friends at school. Did Jesus really feel that way when he went back to heaven with his Father? I know that I will see them in heaven, but I really miss them until that time being. Well, you know, with your knowledge and with your family being in the ministry, do you think God's ready for you to move on and make a lot of new friends and plant new seed to be a blessing to others? You do not have to. They're not taking the place of your old friends you're leaving. Your heart is big enough that you've got plenty of room for both of them, and you'll be a fantastic success there if God truly is telling your mother it's time to move on to a different ministry. Okay, Kim from Indiana. Question, would you please interpret Romans 8, 39, 38 and 39 for me? No power can separate us from the love of God, neither in heaven, in hell, earth, or anywhere else. Nowhere is anything powerful enough to separate us from the love of God. That's basically what it means. Global warming, would you please offer scriptures as proof that nutty case is just that nutty? And would Genesis 8:28 be a good reference? It certainly is, and you've done your homework. It documents that there is no such thing as global warming. Also, you know, when you let some idiot go against real scientists who are true meteorologists. You got somebody here that has never, probably ever picked up a class on meteorology. And they're arguing with, I mean, the trained professionals. I mean, you got a few scientists that can be bought, and they bought them. But it's a bunch of junk, and the scientists themselves have admitted they fixed the score. And, you know, I would think anyone, I don't care where you were on this globe in this winter, which is one of the coldest we've had in many, many years, that would be worried about global warming, is they got something missing up here. But one of the main reasons I notice even that the Chamber of Commerce, it was left that we still have to be able to have laws to concern carbon tax, raising a little money from the farming folks and the people that drive trucks and you that start up, you know, warming your homes, that you should have to pay for that. It's necessary. A bunch of malarkey. It's not necessary. It's rip-off time in the Ozarks and everywhere else. Let's hope that our Congress will put a stop to this bunch of malarkey. It's time that people stop listening to idiots and children trying to provide leadership in high places and get back to ground zero, common sense, wisdom from God. James from Indiana, when a person dies and goes to the wrong side of the gulf knowing the truth and still rejects God, where are they during the millennium? Do they get a second chance too, or are they off limits to the elect at this time? Nothing is off limits. You got to realize that when everyone is changed, the good, bad, and the ugly are changed into spiritual bodies. They don't have the flesh hang-ups. They can think a lot clearer. And I know a lot of people say, well, they knew the truth. They attended church all their life. Well, what was taught there? Fly away? Some untruth? They didn't have a prayer of a chance. I mean, coming out the gate. Get real. Whenever in the millennium, they hear from Christ himself the truth for one and all times, untainted, pure, and freeing. That's what they refused. If they refuse that, so long, Charlie. David from Texas, how long did the fallen live on earth in the second world age until Noah's flood, and where are they now? Well, there was still a second influx. You have an appendix on that in your companion Bible. There was a second influx, like, for example, Og. But they were for a short period of time because the flood killed them all, the Geber, and God drove away the others. We kind of read that in Jeremiah chapter 4 today. I mean, he run every soul off. Now, back to where are they now? Read the first six verses in the great book of Jude, right before the book of Revelation. They're in chains, locked for destruction when just prior to the second advent. It will take place, okay? Christine from Illinois, when I was to my church, it was nowhere in the comparison. My question to your teachings, my question is, but really I am asking for my sister, and I'm out of time. I want to take this up in the next lecture because it's quite long. I love you all because you enjoy studying our Father's Word chapter by chapter and verse by verse. Most of all, God loves you for that. Why? It's the letter he sent to you, pleading with you to gain that wisdom and knowledge of understanding. You make his day, boy, is he going to make yours. We're brought to you by your tithes and offerings. If we have helped you, you help us keep coming to you. Once you do that, bless God. He will always bless you. Most important, though, you know what? You listen to me, and you listen good. You stay in his word every day. And his word is a good day, even with trouble. You know why? Because Jesus, Yeshua, is the living word.
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Genesis 1:46, the first six chapters in God's Word. The world that was. Did you realize there was a world age before this one? Same old world, different age. The creation itself. When were the races created? You see, all the races were created separately, and you'll find that documented in these particular CDs. How and what was the sin in the garden? It will be discussed in this series also. This is a must for the serious Bible scholar, for if you do not understand how it was in the beginning, you certainly will never understand the end. I think you will find this series very rewarding and certainly will answer questions that no doubt you have always wondered about. Genesis 1:46. Hey, I know you're going to enjoy this series.

0: Welcome to the Shepherd's Chapel Network Family Bible Study Hour with Pastor Arnold Murray. Wisdom is understanding God's Word. Pastor Murray's unique teaching approach brings God's Word alive with meaning as he takes you on a chapter-by-chapter, verse-by-verse study of God's letter to you, the Bible. And now here is Pastor Arnold Murray.
1: Good day to you. God bless you. Say welcome to the Shepherd's Chapel. Welcome to this family Bible study hour. New book today, Habakkuk. Habakkuk means in the Hebrew tongue to embrace. What you want to be careful of, little is known about him other than he is a prophet. And he was a prophet to Judah. Israel, the 10 tribes, have already been taken captive by the Assyrian, or are about to be. And Father, through this prophet, is letting Judah know they're not getting off the hook. They're going to be taken captive by the king of Babylon. So it is good to embrace, but you want to be careful who you're embracing. Because this goes all the way to the Antichrist. You might embrace him, thinking you were embracing Almighty God through the Son. So Habakkuk probably was written with the 100-year correction about 515. Okay, so, and no more need be said about it. Let's get into it. Habakkuk chapter 1, verse 1. The burden, or the oracle, which Habakkuk the prophet did see. So here we know he is a prophet. You don't know really where he came from other than to Judah, from Judah probably. But who his father was, we'll see. Verse 2. O Lord, how long shall I cry, and thou wilt not hear, even cry out unto thee of violence, and thou wilt not save? In other words, your people are going amok. They're running amok. And I cry as a prophet. I try to teach. I try to cry out. You're not answering, and they're sure not listening. Verse 3. Why dost thou show me iniquity and cause me to behold grievance? For spoiling and violence are before me, and there are that raise up strife and contention. And so it is. Will this always be with us? Is what he's saying here. Verse 4. Therefore the law is slacked, and judgment doth never go forth, for the wicked doth compass about the righteous. They swarm them. Therefore wrong judgment proceedeth. This word wicked, you with companion Bibles, you're blessed, because you will note that this is Russia, which means it even goes forward and looks forward to the coming of the Antichrist, okay? The chief wicked one. This is why I would say, and this won't be the last time in this book he'll be singled out. That's why you want to be real careful about who you embrace, that you know who you're embracing. Well, how do I know that? By knowing the truth. Because wrong judgment will come forth when you are judged by people that have no common sense as to what our Father would say or have us do, or simply to do justice, that is to say, to do what is right for the people. And what he's saying here, this prophet, it's all around us. We can't even get a decent decision passed down. Verse 5, behold ye among the heathen, and regard and wonder marvelously, for I will work a work in your days, which you will not believe, though it be told you. And that work is, of course, we look forward even to the end times when God would bring that work forth, that people would begin to believe, people would be fed, the old bones would be prophesied to, and truth would come back into them, and life would begin to come forth from the four winds just before the end, as it's written in Ezekiel 37. Verse 6, for lo, this is our Father speaking here, I raise up the Chaldeans, that's Babylon, okay? That bitter and hasty nation which shall march through the breadth of the land to possess the dwelling places that are not theirs. In other words, here comes Nebuchadnezzar, here comes his troops. They're going to take Judah just as the 10 tribes that were north were taken by the Assyrian. Our father always corrects his children, but then sometimes when the enemy, who is the king of Babylon to us in this generation? Satan himself. The king of Babylon of the great book of Revelation, which applies to us now, is none other than Satan himself. And you never want to miss that, because that work that God produces is a work that allows deception if you're taken in with it. And in 2 Thessalonians chapter 2, God says, if they want to believe a lie, I'll send them strong delusion. They can count on it. That's why you want to stick with your father's word. And so it is. Verse 7. They are terrible, speaking of the Chaldeans, the Babylonians, and dreadful. Their judgment and their dignity shall proceed of themselves. They do exactly what they want to do, and they have the power and the will to do it. This is why their weapon in these end times is deception. And whole nations are swarmed and netted in by that deception. They swallow it hook, line, and sinker. Verse 8. Their horses also are swifter than the leopards, and are more furious, than the evening wolves. They're keener. And their horsemen shall spread themselves, and their horsemen shall come from far. They shall fly as the eagle that hasteth to eat. This, of course, when it comes from wide and far, it's one worldism. Okay. It's going to happen, beloved. It is written. Our Father has spoken it, and so it is, that one worldism shall come. Through what? Deception, basically. Verse 9, they shall come all for violence. Their faces shall sup up as the east wind, and they shall gather the captivity as the sand. In other words, their very faces are so emotionally and geared to, as flushed as the east wind in interest of what they're doing to destroy, to deceive, and they take captivity as you would the sands of the sea, that many. This is why you don't have to wonder when you read in the great book of Revelation that the whole world wonders after the Antichrist, the beast, that system. Verse 10, and they shall scoff at the kings, and the princes shall be a scorn unto them. They shall deride every stronghold, for they shall heap dust and take it. All they have to do is, if there's a wall built there, they'll push dirt up until they can just walk over it. That's how they take things. And that's the way deception works. This is why you want to remember one thing. You want to remember Jericho, and you want to remember how we take walls, okay? How that God's truth, seven times around, and the sound of God's trumpet, the word of God, brings down the enemy's wall. That's the work God will produce in these end times. You want to be geared for it. Verse 11. Then shall his mind change, and he shall pass over and offend, imputing this his power unto his God. We're going to turn this all to religion, false teachings. God is with us. Satan always likes to play God. Okay, verse 12. Art thou not from everlasting, O Lord God, mine Holy One? We shall not die, O Lord. Thou hast ordained them for judgment, and, O mighty God, thou hast established them for correction. As with Babylon in the end times, so it shall be. God's going to correct them. You can count on it. But he's going to give some free rein to those that are ignorant of God's word. If you are part of God's truth, if you have absorbed God's truth, if you're familiar with it, God is your strength. And you're going to learn to depend on that strength because you're going to need it with what's about to happen. Verse 13, thou art of purer eyes than to behold evil, and canst not look on iniquity. Wherefore lookest thou upon them that deal treacherously, and holdest thy tongue when the wicked devour the man that is more righteous than he? This word wicked again is Russia, meaning the old Antichrist. Why are you letting it happen? God lets it happen because it is a test. Quite frankly, a test to find out who has utilized common sense and who has not. Who has understood the simplicity in which Christ teaches and complicated into Babel or confusion by man's traditions, by listening to man. Unfortunately, this false one has a message. You don't have to understand God's word. This is his message. We're going to fly away. You're going to be gone. You don't need the gospel armor on and in place to stand against the fiery darts of Satan, because Satan's going to hop you in his bed and fly away with you. And you're going to think you're with the Lord, and you're in bed with Satan. That's the deception. That's how he works. Makes it, just as he changed it back in verse 11, to religion. You can read of that same religious one in Revelation chapter 13, verse 11. You know what he looked like? Looked like the lamb slain. Looked like the Lord Jesus Christ. Even had the two horns. But he had the voice of the dragon, because he was the dragon. He was Satan. He was Lucifer. 14. And make us men, and this word men here is Adam, okay? The children of Adam. And make us men as the fish of the sea, as the creeping things. They have no ruler over them. Little old swarms just go here and go there and everything. And this is how he uses them, by conning them, lying to them. And what he's about to do, we'll understand in the next verse, 15. They take up all of them with the angle. They catch them in their net, saying, and gather them in their drag, and this word is saying, therefore they rejoice and are glad. They swoop up the little old Christians as fish. It is ironic, is it not, that be the symbol of Christianity, which is the cipher when you spell fish in the Greek tongue, Jesus Christ, Savior of Israel. Okay, and so it is. He is Savior. That's his job. That's his obligation. The little fishes swim right into the net and are caught and entrapped. You want to be careful who you embrace, my friend. Well, how can I be sure? By understanding the Word of God. Why do you think God would give us this warning? Because he has some time to waste? Absolutely not. He gives the warning because he does not wish that you be deceived. He does not wish that you be ignorant concerning the end time events, as he has promised you they will transpire. It is written, and so it is. One big sweep over all the people. And they'll all say, amen, amen. Because they don't know any better. Why? They haven't been taught chapter by chapter and verse by verse to understand what God has to say. But rather, they listen to people that come in Jesus' name claiming to be Christian. But they never really get around to teaching the words of Christ. All of them. Verse 16. Therefore, they sacrifice unto their net. and burn incense unto their drag. Because that is a saying, okay? Because by them, their portion is fat, and their meat plenteous, because they worship the God of forces. And you know, people always go, they say, well, it's the majority, it must be right. And the majority has been wrong since the beginning of time. Verse 17, shall they therefore empty their net and not spare continually to slay the nations through their one worldism? They're gonna keep fishing, my friend. That's his purpose, is to overcome. And he has, since the first earth age, when he was supposed to be the cherubim that protecteth, wanted that mercy seat. And as it is written in 2 Thessalonians chapter 2, that's where he intends to sit. That's your New Testament telling you the end is not going to happen until after the false Christ sits in Jerusalem claiming to be God. What are you going to do about it? He's casting out that net of deception to drag in illiterate, biblically illiterate people. That's why you want to have the seal of God in your forehead, which is to say his word, his truth, so that you don't believe a lie. Chapter 2, verse 1. I will stand upon my watch and set me upon the tower and will watch to see what he will say unto me, and what God will answer, and what I shall answer when I am reproved. What is a watchman supposed to be doing? Watching for the enemy. Watching and observing what happens. That's what you are in these end times, as a watchman, whereby you see, even through current events, the things transpire, even that are written in the word of God. Verse 2, and the Lord answered me, and he said, write the vision and make it plain upon tables. You make a huge sign that he may run that readeth it. You make this sign and you give that warning, watchman, so that people can run when they see the Antichrist coming, when they know the lie is about to happen, so they're not involved within it, so they can continue doing God's work, therefore drawing strength from God and not being deceived. In other words, God wants his people to be warned. You got it? He loves his children, and he would far rather that they listen to him than they would the liar with the net. Isn't it strange how some people prefer the net? Because they're ignorant. Verse 3. For the vision is yet for an appointed time, but at the end it shall speak and not lie. That's the end of time. It's going to happen. You're in that generation, my friend. Though it tarry, wait for it, because it will surely come. It will not tarry. You can count on it. It is written, it shall come to pass exactly that way. And do you know something? It's just exactly that simple. The Antichrist comes first. He has total power over communication, over lecturing, and over pulpits, as far as that's concerned, the majority of them. Certainly not those that truth is taught from. And much of the world will be deceived. But God wanted you to hear the truth. And he wants you to wait for the true Christ. Not this Rasha. Not this false one. Verse 4. Behold, his soul, which is lifted up, is not upright in him. But the just shall live by his faith. They believe not and they live not. You believe and you live. I'm going to say that again. They believe not and they live not. But you believe and you will live. Why? Because you have eternal life through the Christ. That's your faith. Don't ever turn loose of it. Verse 5. Yea, also because he transgressed by wine. And this, what's more, he transgressed by wine. He is a proud man. And here, the word man is geber. Okay, and you should know what geber means. Okay, neither keepeth at home who enlargeth his desire. That's soul, nephesh, his soul, as hell, and is as death, and cannot be satisfied, but gathereth unto him all nations, and heapeth upon him all people, all but the elect. Beloved, that's called one worldism, and one worldism it shall be. That one worldism is a surety. You can count on it. At the same time, let that forewarn you of the numerous people that will be involved within it. And do not let that sway you. It doesn't matter how many listen to the lie. It's the fact that you listen to the truth, believe, and live. And they don't listen to the truth. They don't believe, and they die. Well, but we all believe. We believe too. We're going to fly away. You're going right into the net. Okay, have a good flight, buddy. I mean, Satan's waiting for you, and he loves it. God would write in Ezekiel chapter 13, I am against those that teach my children to fly to save their souls. I don't know, have you ever read the Word of God? Do you listen to him, or do you listen to some pulpit squeak? Verse 6, just making friends and influencing people here, okay? You know, your soul depends on this. It's important. Verse 6, shall not all these take up a parable against him? Do you know what that parable is, beloved? And a taunting proverb? Do you know what that proverb is? Against him, and say, woe to him that increaseth that which is not his. How long, question? And to him that ladeth himself with thick clay. You know, Christ walked the earth in a clay body. Okay. Born of woman. The Antichrist can put on all the thick clay he wants to and claim to be Messiah. He's not. He's a fake. Okay. It won't happen. He's not an earth man. This is why that Geber is utilized. You want to remember, but what about this proverb? Have you ever heard it before? Surely you have. It's recorded in Ezekiel chapter 14. And we can pick it up with verse 4 of Ezekiel 14. Listen to it. They that thou shalt take up this proverb against the king of Babylon. Well, who's that? Well, you'll find out here in a minute, okay? And say, how hath the oppressor ceased, the golden city ceased? How could that be? This is the proverb. 5, the Lord hath broken the staff of the wicked and the scepter of the

rulers, and our Lord will do that. 6, he who smote the people in wrath with a continual stroke, he that ruleth the nations in anger is persecuted, and none hindereth him. Isaiah 14, verse 5, listen carefully. Verse 7 now. The whole earth is at rest and is quiet. They break forth into singing thanksgiving. Do you know who this is that's singing? No, it's those that have eyes to see and ears to hear. Those that have the seal of God in their forehead, as it is written in Revelation chapter 9, verse 4. Yea, the fir trees rejoice at thee, and the cedars of Lebanon, saying, since thou art laid down, no feller is come up against us. And there is so much in that, I won't even go there. Well, I will a bit, okay. Satan always wanted to be a great cedar of Lebanon. But as it's written in the Masorah documenting it, if you've studied with me in Ezekiel chapter 31, where the article is given of Asher, and Asher has no article there. The word in the Hebrew is T-Asher, which is a plain old box cedar. That's all he amounts to, a fake, okay. But he always wanted to be so mighty, he never cut the mustard, okay. Verse 9, hell from beneath is moved for thee to meet thee at thy coming. It stirreth up the dead for thee, even all the chief ones of the earth. It hath raised up from their thrones all the kings of the nations. One worldism all over. They made so much out of him. But what is he? When the truth really comes forth, what is he? This is the proverb. Verse 10. All they shall speak and say unto thee with one voice, see, art thou also become weak as we? Art thou become like unto us? You claim to be God, but it looks to me like God's putting you down. This is the proverb, my friend. We're talking about Satan. And you just become a nothing, because God has power over, and if you were a true Christian, you would know that God has even given us power over Satan in the name of Jesus Christ. You don't have to put up with stuff from him. And anytime you scotch any move by the Kenites or anyone else that would try to throw stones in the path of truth, we'll overcome it. We'll handle it. Why? Because God will give us the authority, the power, and the truth to see that it happens. But even let them speak all with one voice. That doesn't make it true. Okay. Verse 11, thy pomp is brought down to the grave, and the noise of the vials. The worm is spread under thee. That old blanket is waiting for you there. And the worms cover thee, a big blanket of maggots right over. That's a statement of degradation, okay? It says that hell's waiting for you, buddy, okay? That's what you're fit for, and what your deeds have, that's what you've sown, and that's what you're gonna reap. Well, now, who are we talking about? Verse 12, how art thou fallen from heaven, O Lucifer, son of the morning? How art thou cut down to the ground, which didst weaken the nations, claiming to have one worldism? You know, Satan, well, I thought Jesus was the morning star. Satan always tries to take Christ's place. That's what the word Lucifer means. You know, in some of your newer translations, the word Lucifer is dropped. You know, why? Why would some translator drop Satan's name so that a student would know exactly we're talking about Satan here? Well, let me figure that out for myself. Why would some scholar remove the name of Lucifer here? Because he works for Lucifer. That's why. Because he does Satan's work. Likes to mess with truth and claim they're always claim to be higher critics.

0: Let everybody know, for it's going to come to pass. Verse 13, concerning Lucifer. For thou hast said in thine heart, I will ascend into heaven. I will exalt my throne above the stars of God. I'm better than they are. I will sit also up on the mount of the congregation in the sides of the north. That's Mount Zion, the sides of the north, is where God's altar is. And this is why it's written in 2 Thessalonians chapter 2, verse 4, that Satan will come first before the true Christ sit in Jerusalem claiming to be God, claiming to be Messiah. You've been warned, friend. But brother, you don't understand. We're going to fly away. It's not written. Just not written. The only time we gather back to Christ is at the seventh trump. This happens at the sixth. What are you going to do through the sixth trump? You got to wait till the seventh to join back to Jesus. And yet he never leaves us nor forsakes us, because he gives us this truth, this word. Our Father is so very good to us that he would not leave us ignorant and exposed to the iniquity of Satan himself without having given us this warning. And you are warned. Verse 15. Yet thou shalt be brought down to hell in the sides of the pit. And do you know what people are going to do through the millennium when he is locked away, as it stipulates in Revelation chapter 20, that he is bound in the abyss, the pit, for 1,000 years, so that we can teach the misguided? People never had a chance. The real word of God, as it is written in Revelation chapter 20, verse 5, that we will be priests there, those that know the truth. Well, what do priests do? Well, they teach, of course. And they teach with Christ. But what do these people say during that millennium as they look into that abyss? Verse 16, they that see thee shall narrowly look upon thee and consider thee, saying, is this the man? Ish. Is this the Ish that made the earth to tremble? That did shake kingdoms? He brought about one worldism? This miserable wretch that's in this abyss, this is what people worship? Yes. See that you don't, my friend. What did God say about this proverb? Make a huge sign, be a watchman. Know that, and you know, you might, if you're not familiar with it, rereading 2 Thessalonians chapter 2 might take on a whole new meaning, because what it stipulates is, let no man deceive you about our gathering back to the true Christ. It's not going to happen until after the son of perdition, Satan, stands in the holy place claiming to be God. So you've been warned. Know and understand that. We're warned throughout the word of God. When you teach chapter by chapter and verse by verse, most of all when you absorb chapter by chapter and verse by verse, let the seal of God, his truth, settle in your mind so that you're not tempted by old Satan, and therefore thus escaping the hour of temptation. And be a watchman and serve God through that time. All right, bless your heart. You listen a moment, won't you please?
1: Genesis 1:46, the first six chapters in God's Word. The world that was. Did you realize there was a world age before this one? Same old world, different age. The creation itself. When were the races created? You see, all the races were created separately, and you'll find that documented in these particular CDs. How and what was the sin in the garden? It will be discussed in this series also. This is a must for the serious Bible scholar, for if you do not understand how it was in the beginning, you certainly will never understand the end. I think you will find this series very rewarding, and certainly will answer questions that no doubt you have always wondered about. Genesis 1:46. Hey, I know you're going to enjoy this series.
0: And there we are back again. Let's have the 800 number, please. 1-800-643-4645. That number is good from Puerto Rico throughout the U.S., Alaska, Hawaii, all over Canada. If the Spirit moves and you have a question, you share it. Won't you do that? Please never ask a question about a particular reverend or denomination. Let's don't judge people. Just teach God's word. Let the chips fall wherever they may. Never, never apologize for the word of God. It is a warning. It is of love and understanding, whereby this documenting itself that Father loves you because he doesn't want you tricked. He doesn't want you made a fool of. That gives him no pleasure. And Father corrects his own because he loves them. That's why these events happen, to bring them back into line, whereby, and at the same time, to love him is to have immunity to these things of the world, because he will never leave you nor forsake you. Now, those of you that listen by shortwave around the world, it's always a pleasure hearing from you. Your announcer at the end of the hour will give you our mailing address. You got a prayer request, you don't need that number, nor an address. Why? God knows what you're thinking right now. He loves you. He created you, as it is written in Revelation chapter 4, the last verse, for his pleasure. And when you let him know you love him, it pleasures him. And when you pleasure him, he's going to touch you, whereby you have that understanding, that warning, where you're not made the fool of. Why? Because you're his child. He has a use as watchman for his elect. Let him know you love him. Once you do that, Father, around the globe we come, we ask that you lead, guide, direct, Father. Touch in Yeshua's precious name. Thank you, Father. Amen. Okay, and question time. We're going to go with Sarah from Pennsylvania. Pastor Marie, God bless you and your family and staff. Question, is it a pagan riot to put lights on your house at Christmas? My son said I shouldn't decorate our house. And this got cut to where I can't read. Please answer so we can get the right answer. What happened on December the 25th, which is Christmas Day? Christ's conception took place. And when Mary instantly, when the angel Gabriel finished talking with her, she went immediately to Elizabeth. The same day as the conception. And as she approached Elizabeth, John, who was 6 months in the womb of Mary's cousin Elizabeth, leapt because he felt the presence of the Holy Spirit. So when did Christ begin dwelling with us? On the day of conception. Now, he is the light. So if you're putting up the lights to celebrate the light of his coming, of his conception, that's fine. Don't let Babylon steal our joy. But don't worship at the same time, or don't celebrate things for the wrong reason at the same time. Okay, stick with the truth. Kim from Pennsylvania. I have a question to ask you. I know there is a chapter that if you read it, truly understand it, it tells you whether you are or are not one of God's elect. If I'm not mistaken, I believe it was in John, but I'm not sure. Which one would that be? And please correct me if I'm wrong about the book. I can't think of a chapter in John. I can think of many that ensures the fact that you are elect, but I can't think where of a chapter in John. Chapter 14 lets us know that he has prepared resting places for us and dwells with us, if you have eyes to see and ears to hear. But probably one of the main places where you would know whether you were one of God's elect or not, you will find in Romans chapter 11. Because if you know that the false Christ is coming first, you've got eyes to see and recognize that. But otherwise, if you don't, God sends the spirit of slumber upon the rest, whereby they can't see the truth. They will not be able to see it. And it's kind of for their own protection. Okay. But another chapter in that same book of Romans would be Romans 8, that is written especially to God's elect. They're called saints there, which means set aside ones. And he says in verse 26, you sometimes don't even know what to pray for. But I intercede in your life because I have a purpose for you, because I foreordained you. That means I forepurposed you. I have a duty for you to do. I have a job for you to accomplish. And then he would continue on and say, all things work together to the good for those that love the Lord. And so it is. But that's God's election. You can read again in Ephesians chapter 1, verse 4, where God says, I chose you before the foundations of this world, meaning this earth age. Because where did we come from? We came from God. And in the first earth age, Satan rebelled. And just as we stand against him today, giving no quarter, so did we then. So God didn't choose the elect because they're the best or the prettiest, but because they're people of action, can-do type people. And God knows he can count on them. To believe is to live. And so it is. Okay. Selena, okay, from Michigan. Watching series 194, the book of John, you started to explain that Passover was Jesus' birth, which somehow I was taught differently, but because your teachings mean so much to me and are so truthful, I was wondering if you could explain about Christmas and is it exactly what day? Well, Christ was not born at Passover. He was crucified at Passover. His conception took place at Christmas, December the 25th. And his birth took place at the Feast of Tabernacles. And he was on the first day, and he was circumcised the eighth. If you have a companion Bible, Appendix 179 gives you day by day concerning the conception and the birth of the Lord Jesus Christ. But I'll go through that one more time. His conception took place on December the 25th. This is real easy figured by date from when Zacharias in the book of Luke chapter 1, when Zacharias, Elizabeth's husband, who was a priest of the course of Abiah. That's a date. Okay. The course of Abiah is a date. And he was serving his course when the angel approached him and said Elizabeth would conceive. So that gives the birth date of John the Baptist. And we know that John the Baptist was born 6 months before Jesus Christ was. So this gives us the day of conception. Okay, William from the tape Christmas that I have in my library, you can order it, it'll help you out on that. William from Indiana, would you please explain to me a couple of things in referring to 2 Thessalonians 2, 2 and 3, chapter 2, verses 2 and 3. What's the difference in the day of Christ and the day of God and the day of the Lord? Well, the day of the Lord is, how long is the day of the Lord? That'll help you out. 2 Peter chapter 3, verses 7 and 8. Be not ignorant of this one thing, that one day with the Lord is as 1,000 years with man. So the Lord's day is the millennium. Okay. And naturally, before the Lord's day, which he comes at the seventh trump, and that's the first day of the millennium, the first day of the Lord's day, is at the seventh trump. And what you're being told in 2 Thessalonians 2, 3 is the falling away will, and I see that you have a question in 3, the word a falling away, has it been mistranslated as taken away? No. The word in the Greek is apostasy. To apostatize means to, in one instant at the appearance of Antichrist, people are going to give up in a blink of an eye their professed beliefs and worship Satan. Many of you, well, how could that be? Well, it's real simple. Very simple. It means exactly what it says. The falling away, the apostasy must take place. Why? Because when the Antichrist appears performing miracles in the sight of people, if you're not a believer, you're going to believe him. Because he can snap his fingers and lightning come down from heaven. That is written in Revelation chapter 13, verses 13 through 14, 15. All kinds of miracles to deceive, if it were possible, even the elect. But that's impossible because we do not find him tempting. We find him rather to be an abomination, deceiving people, lying to people. And so it is. So, no, the falling away, check your Strong's Concordance, apostasy. They change their minds instantly because they believe he's Christ. So they switch from worshiping the true Christ to worshiping Satan. Bam, just like that. Happens at the sixth trump. Pastor Murray, David from Kentucky. My question is, I weigh about 220 pounds, and when I transfigure into my spiritual body, what will I weigh? Will I be weightless or weigh the same? Well, why are spiritual bodies called in the Greek pneuma and in the Hebrew ruach? What does pneuma mean? Well, it means air, okay? How much does air weigh? How much does ruach, which is to say air in the Hebrew tongue? You drive around on pneumatic tires, okay? That means they're pumped up with air. How much does that air weigh? So you're going to be light as a feather, all right? And just be able to buzz right along. April from Wisconsin, you say if a church doesn't preach chapter by chapter and verse by verse, then that isn't the right church. I have learned so much from you. I went to a church and never could get it. He would preach 5 minutes of what he called the Holy Gospel, and then the rest would be a sermon. He's a good man, but I haven't been there for a while. A lot of stuff going on. I don't want to judge. Am I correct on what you said about a church should teach verse by verse, chapter by chapter? Also, I got a small bottle of oil. You have every right to have anointing oil and to anoint your home or whatever needs anointing, okay? And even to keep, as you say, unwanted spirits. I want to say, you know, an evangelist who brings people into the church does not necessarily teach chapter by chapter, and they can be topical teachers, which means they can have topics that they can utilize. But a pastor... Well, what is a pastor? Well, the word comes from pasture, where sheep graze. A pastor must feed the flock, and he must feed them the word of God, not a bunch of malarkey, not a bunch of sermons that are void of God's word, that is to say, not directly based on God's word. So if you're going to a home church, where you're not taught the word of God, you're being robbed. Okay, that's just, I'm not judging, that's just a fact, okay? It's pretty obvious. Robert from Wisconsin, Pastor Arnold Murray mentioned that Jesus Christ was under another name in a body on earth during the Old Testament. Would you please tell me where in the Old Testament this is and what his other name was? Thank you. Well, you know, have you ever read the first chapter of John, first verse of John? In the beginning was the Word. The Word was with God. The Word was God. Who is Christ? He is God with us, Emmanuel. Okay. So what you're talking about is Genesis chapter 14, verse 18, where Melchizedek appeared to Abraham, and Abraham worshiped him and tithed to him because he knew he was the Savior, okay? He knew he was the Lord, or he would not have tithed to him. You got it? Then in the New Testament, let's go there. Hebrews chapter 7, verse 3 declares that Melchizedek is as the Son of God. Why? Because he is the Son of God. Because what does Melchizedek mean? Melka, king, Zedek, of the just, righteous, the upright. Okay? There's only one. There's only one King of Kings, and that is the Lord Jesus Christ. When you get a clue is back in Genesis 14, where we know he had no mother, father, or no lineage. He just appeared. Okay. Hilda from North Carolina. If a person reads the Bible but doesn't understand it, will they still be saved? Well, if you believe that the Lord Jesus Christ is the Son of God and saved us, you're saved. It is difficult. You have to understand some of what you're reading. You know, for a beginning student, this is one of the reasons I love the Companion Bible and highly recommend it. Why? It outlines the subject, the object, and the article that's being discussed in a companion column. That outline, you know, when you begin to study anything, if you make yourself an outline, even if you're going to teach, it's good to have an outline to make your points, okay? But also this side column lets you know who the theys and the we's and the thems are, so that you kind of get the subject and the object that's being discussed. And that's why I like, many people think that the Companion Bible is very deep. It isn't. Just because it utilizes certain Greek and Hebrew and Aramaic words in that side column, it definitely gives you the translation in English. But it is good to learn some of those languages that our word was originally written in. And so read with understanding, but most of all, pray for understanding, okay? Talk to the Father. Tell him you want to understand better. And let him touch you. Would you do that? You do it. Marvin from Ohio, where in the Bible does it mention the word gulf? The word gulf, and I'm sure that you're talking about, is the gulf that's between those that overcome and those that don't make it. It's in paradise. And you'll read it in Luke chapter 16, verse 26. Luke 16, verse 26. Between the two, there is a gulf. You know, Luke was the writer of that great book, Luke's a light giver. But Luke was a medical doctor. He was a physician. And many of his terms are given in medical terms. And that word gulf is, in the Greek manuscripts, a medical term for a gaping wound, okay? That's how, as a student of God's word, you can recognize Luke's work. Because the doctor kept coming through where he uses medical terminology. EJ from Kentucky. Why did God scatter the 10 tribes? What was the purpose for it? They were quite a ways away from Jerusalem, and they made golden calves and worshiped them instead of him. After he had parted the Red Sea, after he had fed them manna from heaven, after he had brought quail to them to eat, flesh, took care of them out there in the desert and brought them into the promised land, tried to, had to let a generation die off. And then they go back to worshiping golden calves, and Father says, I've had it. And in Jeremiah chapter 3, verse 8, he divorced her. God's a divorcee. He divorced Israel. But then, of course, when Christ passed away, he was free to remarry. And so it is into the adoption, because they were wicked. Okay, they needed a little education, and boy did they get it. Teresa from Virginia, is there anything wrong with anointing myself? Of course not. If there is no one there to do it for you, then of course you can do it yourself. All right, but always, always do it in the name of Yeshua Messiah, Jesus the Christ. Okay. And make talk to him. Let him know what you are anointing for. Is it for a healing? Is it for knowledge? Is it wisdom? Better understanding? What? Talk to him. He'll give it to you if you ask. Okay. So if it's to better understand and to love him, all right? Patricia from Tennessee. Can we be forgiven for first-degree murder? Well, the answer is no, but I want to explain first-degree murder first, because a lot of people do not understand the biblical connotation. A murder of passion is not first-degree murder. A murder that is not just out of pure dishonoring wickedness is that just simply kill someone for the sake of killing. That is murder, okay? Now, I want to make that very clear. Anything done in ignorance is not necessarily first-degree murder, but God is judge. But when I say no, it is written in Deuteronomy chapter 19 that if a man lie in wait, that is to say wickedness and turn, he had nothing against this man. This man had done nothing to him, and he takes his life, then he must pay with his. Okay. If a man go to the timber to cut wood with a neighbor, and the axe fly from the handle and cut his head wide open and kill him, that's manslaughter, and he must go to a village of protection three cities away, whereby a member of the family of the deceased won't, in anger, take it out on him, so it's solved, okay? But Jesus himself says in the great book of Matthew, 5 or 6, which is it? Verse 21, you have heard that thou shalt not kill. That word kill is fognons. It means criminal homicide. He said, if you do, you're going to perish. And naturally, in the epistles of John, first epistle, chapter 3, verse 15, a murderer cannot have forgiveness in the flesh. Why? Because God is judge, and they have to be sent to the Father to be judged. I'm out of time. Hey, you know what? I love you all because you enjoy studying our Father's word. Most of all, God loves you for it. He truly does. It makes his day. And when you make his day, boy, is he going to make yours. You think about it. We are brought to you by your tithes and offerings. If we've helped you, you help us keep coming to you. Once you do that, bless God. He will always, as I stated, bless you. Most important, though, you listen to me. You stay in his word. Every day in his word is a good day, even with trouble. You know why? Because Jesus, Yeshua, he is the living word.
2: 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Once again, that's Shepherd's Chapel, Post Office Box 416, Gravett, Arkansas 72736. We invite you to join us for the next in-depth Bible study each weekday at this same time. Thank you for watching today's program, and God bless you.

The book of Deuteronomy. The law was given as our schoolmaster. Have you been to school on God's Word? Certainly one way to go there is to study the book of Deuteronomy. Probably the most exciting thing that Deuteronomy has to offer for you is that great song of Moses, that those that overcome the false Messiah in the end generation will be singing. The law itself being the schoolmaster that keeps us out of trouble in these flesh bodies. Again, an education in taming that part of you that oftentimes needs taming through the old schoolmaster, that great book, Deuteronomy, the law, and its set ways of keeping you from harm's way even in this generation. You're going to enjoy it.

0: Welcome to the Shepherd's Chapel Network Family Bible Study Hour with Pastor Arnold Murray. Wisdom is understanding God's Word. Pastor Murray's unique teaching approach brings God's Word alive with meaning as he takes you on a chapter-by-chapter, verse-by-verse study of God's letter to you, the Bible. And now here is Pastor Arnold Murray.
1: Good day to you. God bless you. Say welcome to the Shepherd's Chapel. Welcome to this family Bible study hour back in our Father's Word. The book of Exodus, the coming out, the freeing of our people. What this is representative of is entering the promised land. We're about to do that. This generation of the fig trees getting a few years on it, and that brings in the promise of the new land. So many of these things happen. Even the 10 events that happened in Egypt are the equivalent, basically, of the cups of wrath poured out in the great book of Revelation by Almighty God, the wrath of God. So it's a prelude to that. It's for you to learn from. And as it is written in 1 Corinthians chapter 10, verse 10, these things happened as an example so you would know what would befall you at the end. So that's why it's important that you pay attention. And certainly you don't want to do as many of our people did coming out of Egypt. Picky, picky, picky, gripey, gripey. I mean, just the first little offense come up, they lose it. You know, griping, complaining, wimping out. So here they were hungry and were murmuring about God this time. That's not a very wise thing to do, especially when he's parted the Red Sea, when he's taken care of Pharaoh's troops, when he's freed you. You don't want to knock our Heavenly Father for having delivered. But that's what they did. And God gave them both quail in the evening, and in the morning he gave them manna, which manna is a Hebrew word that's, what's that? Because they didn't know what it was. And so he had just fed them this. We pick it up then in chapter 16, verse 16, a word of wisdom from our Father as they're being fed the quail and the manna. And it reads, verse 16, "This is the thing which the Lord hath commanded, gather of it every man according to his eating, an omer for every man according to the number of your persons, take ye every man for them which are in his tents." Now, don't confuse this omer with a homer. Two different measurements. An omer, as we will find out, is a little over, you could say for the sake of saying, but a little over half a gallon. Okay, verse 17. "And the children of Israel did so and gathered some more, some less." Now, this is angels' food, and this is food from God. When you're feeding from his word, some people like a lot, some people not so much. So everyone has a different appetite when it comes to absorbing the word of God. So some people have a tremendous appetite. They can't seem to have sufficient. And others, when they've come to their fill, their memory cuts out on them. That's it. They've had it. And that's the time to stop. It doesn't matter whom Father gives much, he expects much. You must always remember that. Verse 18. "And when they did meet it with an omer, he that gathered much had nothing over, and he that gathered little had no lack. They gathered every man according to his eating," or according to his appetite. You absorb the truth at the rate that you can absorb it, and so it is. This is the bread of life. This is that bread that came from heaven. And it would be symbolic, even if you would, of the bread that is the body of Christ, of which we have at the communion table. Verse 19. "And Moses said, let no man leave of it till the morning." Now, these were rules given by God. If it's a rule from God, it's always important. Verse 20, notwithstanding, they hearken not unto Moses. So what's new? But some of them left of it until the morning, and it bred worms and stank, and Moses was wroth with them. I mean, this is not as it was supposed to be. They wouldn't listen. Verse 21, and they gathered it every morning, and every man according to his eating, and when the sun waxed hot, it melted. Always stay under the shadow of the wing of the eagle. That I'm quoting from the Deuteronomy 32, the song of Moses, which God is that great eagle that protects his own. God that sent that cloud before and after when necessary, the children as they were fleeing to protect them from the hot desert sun. Verse 22, and it came to pass that on the sixth day they gathered twice as much bread, 2 omers, for one man. And all the rulers of the congregation came and told Moses, 23, and he said unto them, this is that which the Lord hath said, tomorrow is the rest of the holy Sabbath unto the Lord. Bake that which you will bake today, and seethe the quail that you will seethe, and that which remaineth over lay up for you to be kept until the morning. In other words, it's going to keep. It's not going to melt. It's not going to turn sour. There's not going to be any worms in it. This is for the Sabbath. It's going to keep. What is the difference in that? They obeyed God. That makes the difference. And this is a special food from God. Verse 24, and they laid it up till the morning as Moses bade, and it did not stink, neither was there any worm therein. God preserved it, kept it. Command of the living God. 25, and Moses said, eat that today, for today is a Sabbath unto the Lord. Today you shall not find it in the field. You know what will happen though? Listen carefully. 26, 6 days you shall gather it, but on the seventh day, which is the Sabbath, in it there shall be none. You might as well not go out there. There's not going to be any. 27, and it came to pass that there went out some of the people on the seventh day for to gather, and they found none. You've always got that percentage. This is right in God's face. This is to confront him, to disobey him, to insult him. And it not only makes it hard on this person, but it tries the patience of God for the whole group, in a sense, if you understand what I'm saying. Verse 28, and the Lord said unto Moses, how long refuse ye to keep my commandments and my laws? How long is this going on? And bear in mind, here we have a group of people that have seen the Red Sea parted. They've seen Pharaoh's army drowned. They have been fed from heaven, and God has sweetened the water with the tree of life, and has freed them from terrible bondage. And yet they will not obey him. No discipline whatsoever. And some people are just void of discipline. And that leaves every door of the house open for Satan. When you have a house that has no discipline, you leave every door open to the entering of Satan. Discipline is a very necessary thing in life. You must discipline yourself even in the Word of God. Obeying God is a very valuable thing to the comfort and peace of mind of your family. Verse 29, see for that the Lord hath given you the Sabbath, this rest, And therefore, he giveth you on the sixth day the bread of 2 days. He didn't leave you wanting. Abide ye every man in his place. Let no man go out of his place on the seventh day. Do not go out there even looking. You know, I can read a lot into this, and I can see people that want to make more out of God's word than is written, to cloud the waters and to make it difficult to understand God. Let's always try to add to it. Let's always try to make more of God's word. You know, it's one thing when God speaks a proverb and you're to understand the proverb, but when God gives a direct order and God explains a proverb, it is not man's choice to interpret it. When God gives a special order, it is not man's prerogative to interpret it. It means exactly what he says. That's discipline. But you see, you'll always have that 10%. And I'm going to be careful in saying 10%, because I feel sometimes in this generation it's a lot more than that, of people that must add their own little kinks to God's word, and this makes them so kinky that you don't want to be around them. It's so much simpler just to listen to our Father, obey him, and be blessed. Go against him, and the curse is there for you. God doesn't bring it on you. You bring it on yourself. Verse 30, so the people rested on the seventh day. That's what they were supposed to do. Verse 31, and the house of Israel called the name thereof Manna, and it was like coriander seed. It was white, and the taste of it was like wafers. Made with honey, and how sweet it was. It was flaky, and it was good. It was manna, as they would say, what's that? But it was angels' food. That's what it was. Verse 32, listen carefully. And Moses said, this is the thing which the Lord commandeth. This is what now, God commanded it. Fill an omer of it to be kept for your generations. Whoa, now wait a minute, I didn't think it would keep overnight. No, God said keep it. That they may see the bread which I have fed you in the wilderness. I want the proof there. When I brought you forth from the land of Egypt. And they would take this omer of manna and place it in the very covenant of the Lord. That is to say, right under the mercy seat. And there it would be protected. There it would last forever throughout all generations. The testimony of the living God. What is proof? And if God said it would last forever, he meant exactly that. This is not a big thing for our Father, in as much as it is angels' food to sustain an angelic body, which never ages. Then the food doesn't either if he so decrees. I'll say that one more time. This being angels' food, it is for people in spiritual bodies that age has nothing to do with, none effect. And I think the rest of it you can kind of figure out for yourself, but you always must listen to your Father and obey. If he says a thing that's exactly what it is, and that's the way it will be. The sooner you learn that in life, the easier it is to be pleased of God, pleasing to God, and blessed of God. Verse 33, and Moses said unto Aaron, take a pot and put an omer full of manna therein, and lay it up before the Lord to be kept for your generations forever. 34, as the Lord commanded Moses. So Aaron laid it up before the testimony, that is to say, the very covenant of the Lord, to be kept, placed it right in under the mercy seat. 35, and the children of Israel did eat manna 40 years until they came to a land inhabited. They did eat manna until they came unto the borders of the land of Canaan. 36, to complete the chapter, now an omer is the tenth part of an ephah. And so it is that, again, by Josephus's measurements, which I think are the most accurate we can come to, this omer would be just a little over half a gallon, be that as it may. You know, I want to document to you from Psalm 78. I'm going to pick it up in verse 24, where it is recorded concerning the falling of the manna. I'm reading from Psalm 78, verse 24. You're not going to have it, but listen carefully. And had rained down manna upon them to eat, and had given them of the corn of heaven. Corn of heaven, meaning right from our heavenly Father. 25, listen carefully. Man did eat angels' food. I want to repeat that. Man did eat angels' food. He sent them meat to the full. They ate that angels' bread, and so it was that, and it kept all that period of time. This is not something that should mystify anybody. If our flesh bodies are made an exact duplicate of our spiritual body, then naturally what will sustain the spiritual will also, because it's made exactly alike, will sustain the flesh. Naturally, there is still one huge difference, because the spiritual body is immortal in as much as, not the soul, but the body, because age means nothing to it. If it has a mortal soul, mortal means liable to die. And if you miss judgment, that's exactly what's going to happen to you. But the spiritual body would have lived forever. But you see, the flesh body is made flesh, which is weak. It's perishable. It has faults. And it will age. And age takes its toll. And the better you follow our Father's laws concerning health, naturally, the better off you're going to be. But we still live in a very polluted world. And at the very best you can do is to avoid things that hinder the correctness of the body. How precious it is. I want you to stop and think about it. That God, in these children in the desert, that he would send them corn from heaven, angels' food, for 40 years to protect them. And let me just give you a little clue of what's going to happen. When the 40 years or 38 of them are over with, and I won't explain that right now, it's time to enter the promised land. Your wimps are going to do a terrible thing. That'll be the reason we'll be there 40 years. Because the wimps are not going to go in. They're going to say, there's giants over there. Even though God says, I've cleaned it, I've cleansed it. Come on in. And the wimps still wimped out. Wimps will get you every time, okay? And God love them, they're God's children, and I suppose we are accountable to do our best with them. But May we always bring God's word forth that it will take a wimp and make a brave hero out of them for Christ to fight the battle that must and make the stand that must be made in these end times. Chapter 17, verse 1. And all the congregation of the children of Israel journeyed from the wilderness of Sin, that means a bush, after their journeys, according to the commandment of the Lord, and pitched in Rephidim, the resting place, and there was no water for the people to drink. Uh-oh, here we go again. If you have the whole congregation, don't ever let something uncomfortable come up, or you're going to hear squeaking and squawking and ratchet jawing. The wimps are going to start talking, okay? Nothing to drink. Verse 2, wherefore the people did chide with Moses and said, give us water that we may drink. And Moses said unto them, why chide ye me? Wherefore do you tempt the Lord? Now, we've got all 12 tribes here. Now, you know that out of the 12 tribes, there are some geologists that would have to know a little something about geology. They would have to know a little something about how to dig and where to dig. That's how wells come to be. People make them. They didn't do this. They didn't exercise their ingenuity that God had given them to even look for water. All they did is run to the leader and say, with their little cups, binging and binging and binging and griping and griping and griping, give us some water. You just like it would have had a tub right over them and just pulled the chain and just rinsed them down good, you know. Give them water. Let them swim in it. But that amazes me that a people that knew better and that God had delivered would act like this. You know, I get a sneaking hunch sometimes that this happened for our benefit. Because the generation that we live in, I feel God saved the third that worshiped Satan in the first earth age to be born in the final generation to face him again. And that's what we're living among today, since the year of our Lord 1948, is the third that worshiped Satan in the first earth age. So what can you expect? So that's what you're living with today, in a sense. Now, that's my opinion, but it's a scholarly opinion, and you can pretty well count on it. They're not going to do anything. They want a handout. Give us. Let the leader supply us with everything, okay? Verse 3, and the people thirsted from there for water, and the people murmured against Moses and said, wherefore is this that thou hast brought us up out of Egypt to kill us and our children and our cattle with thirst? You're killing all of us. What a bunch of whiners. What a bunch of wimps. Verse 4, and Moses cried unto the Lord, saying, what shall I do unto the people that they be almost ready to stone me? And they were. The man that had delivered them, the man that was the type of Christ to bring their freedom.

him. They're about to kill him. Verse 5. And hey, even today, you go forward and you start teaching nothing but the truth, and you're going to have some religionists that are going to pop out, and they're going to call you about everything under the sun because you're messing up their playhouse. A bunch of beggars begging for money all the time, and you come along and say God doesn't send out beggars. They're fakes. That'll make you about as popular as a hare and a biscuit in a hurry, okay? So this is nothing new under the sun. Just be prepared for it. That's what I'm telling you. But you make your stand. And you stand for something, or you stand for nothing. You stand for Christ. And the Lord said unto Moses, go on before the people and take with thee of the elders of Israel and thy rod. You take that staff. Wherewith thou smotest the river, take in thine hand and go. Go where I tell you to. 6. Behold, I will stand before thee there upon the rock in Horeb, here at the desert of Sinai. And thou shalt smite the rock, and there shall come water out of it that the people may drink. And Moses did so in the sight of the elders of Israel. What rock is he talking about? This has got to be a specific rock. It's where he said, go to the rock. It's the rock they were carrying, Jacob's pillar. I believe that with all my heart. And that rock, which even to this day, the coronations take place on the stone of Scone. It's never left our people. And so anyway, so it is. So God, with that crack now that the water pours from, being obvious, and there the water comes forth. Next verse, please, verse 7. And he called the name of the place Mashah, which is to say temptation, and Meribah. Meribah means strife. Why? Because they were striving like nobody's business because of the chiding of the children of Israel, and because they tempted the Lord, saying, is the Lord among us or not? You want to really make points with the living God? You want to really be pleasing to him? Come off, pop off one line like that to him. Don't worry, he hears you. He knows. Again, it amazes me if all he had done for them, and they still act like this. You know, we have some people that are pretty bad today, but I wonder if they had seen all these miracles, if they wouldn't cut God a lot more slack. I don't know. These sure didn't, and they were an example of how it would be now. Verse 8 to continue. Then came Amalek and fought with Israel in Rephidim. Now, why would he fight with them? Because of the water, most likely. Water was a very privileged thing. Well, who is this Amalek? Well, he's the grandson of Esau. And well known. And so it is, that there would always be trouble between our people and Amalek and his people. That is a known thing. Verse 9, and Moses said unto Joshua, choose us out men and go out, fight with Amalek. Tomorrow I will stand on the top of the hill with the rod of God in mine hand. We want God to be on our side. So Joshua did as Moses had said to him and fought with Amalek. And Moses, Aaron, and Hur went up to the top of the hill. A lot of people think Hur would ultimately be the brother-in-law of Moses and Aaron, that he would marry Miriam. Was that true? I don't know. 11. It's possible. And it came to pass when Moses held up his hand that Israel prevailed. God was with them. But when he let down his hand, Amalek prevailed. Verse 12, but Moses' hands were heavy.

0: One person can't do it. The only one person that can do it is our Heavenly Father or His Son, being Emmanuel, God with us. But otherwise, it takes the whole group working together as a unit. And that gets it done? Not quite. The whole group working together under God, that gets it done. Never, never leave God out of the equation of your life or you're headed for a bumpy ride. You must always let God be in the forefront, and with His help and the help of the whole family, you defeat the enemy. This son of Esau that would come against our people didn't have a prayer when the whole family stuck together and God was leading them on. One more verse to complete here, 13. And Joshua discomfited Amalek and his people with the edge of the sword. One more verse, 14. And the Lord said unto Moses, write this for a memorial in a book and rehearse it in the ears of Joshua. For I will utterly put out the remembrance of Amalek from under heaven. This word put out in the Hebrew is the equivalent of blot out in the Greek, in the New Testament, of blotting someone out. But I want you to stop and think a moment. We're talking 1400 BC here. And he said, right? That's right. Moses wrote the Pentateuch. How do you think he wrote without the ability to write, without an alphabet? Naturally, he could write. And naturally, he did as the Father would have him. How precious the Word of God is to absorb. And with God's leadership, with discipline, and with love of God, you have the victory always. Always remember that. The coming out and the entering into the promised land. Don't miss any of these lectures. All right, bless your heart. You listen a moment, won't you please?
1: 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There is no need for you to be deceived. Christ said in Mark 13, 23, behold, I have foretold you all things. 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
0: And there we are back again. Let's have the 800 number, 1-800-643-4645. That number is good from Puerto Rico throughout the U.S., Alaska, Hawaii, all over Canada. If the Spirit moves and you got a question, you share it. Won't you do that? Please never ask a question about a particular reverend, denomination, or organization. Why? We do not judge people. Why? That's God's business. God does the judging. You only have the right to spiritually discern what you should listen to, what you should follow, what you should do to be blessed of the living God. That's a gift from God, spiritual discernment. But never, never judge. Those of you that listen by shortwave around the world, it's always a pleasure hearing from you, and your announcer at the end of the hour will give you our mailing address. Again, always a pleasure. Got a prayer request? You don't need a number. You don't need an address. Why? The cardio knower knows what you're thinking. That's what God is, just a heart knower. You don't even have to say it out loud. No one can ever, ever prevent you from praying wherever you are, because you don't have to do it out loud. They don't know you're praying. So don't ever let anyone take that away from you. That would be foolish. Let our Father know you love him. That's what he wants from you. Father, around the globe we come. We ask that you lead, guide, direct, Father. Touch in Yeshua's precious name. Thank you, Father. Amen. Okay, and question time. We're going to go with John from California. And John wants to know, if a Christian is saved, can they sin? Of course they can. You know, who does the saving? Christ does. That's what Yeshua or Jesus means, is God's Savior. He does the saving. You're the one that does the sinning. And every time you sin, if you want your salvation to still be good, you'll repent. Christ doesn't fail. Man does. So naturally, you can certainly sin, and don't ever let anyone kid you into thinking, well, once you're saved, you're never a sinner again. That's a bunch of malarkey. And you know what? That will lead a lot of people straight down the path to hell if they're not careful. That is using salvation as a badge to sin. God forbid. We're not perfect, and we fall short at times. Repent, and then you're back in good standing because Christ doesn't fail. Roderick from California, my pastor told me that because of my Social Security benefits, I am supposed to pay tithes on it, and he also told me to pay him cash. Don't get a money order. Something doesn't seem right. I don't think you need my help with this. I think you've got it figured out just about right. When you are on a fixed income with Social Security benefits, you've got medicine, you have your food, your housing, your rent. What do you have left over to tithe with? Tithe is a tenth of your profit. I wonder how much profit you have when you finish this. And what has he said this? Has he asked you that? If you have plenty to eat, if you've paid your bills, or does he just want cash? I think you've got his number. You just keep letting spiritual discernment drive you there. Daniel from Arizona. I thought I heard you say that David wrote the book of Psalms. I was wondering how David could see the future. How did he know about Christ's crucifixion and about Judas turning against him, against God? Well, that David was only a scribe. God was the author of all of Psalms. Okay. This is where, you know, God can use whomever he wants to. God used a woman at the well. He asked her, he said, go get your husband. She said, I don't have one. He said, well, you're speaking rightly. I know you've been married four or five times, and the old boy you're living with now, you're not even married to him. And he used that woman then to go fetch half of the town out and convert them. God uses whomever he wants to. And so it is. How precious it is that a Father is the author of that word. And so it is. He used many people to bring forth the whole word of God. But it is your Father that is writing the letter to you. Have you ever read it? Nina from Florida, where is the scripture that said Christian believers will be able to help their families during the millennium? If you are one of God's elect and you have a family member that didn't quite make the cut to be on the proper side of the gulf, as Luke 16 would so amplify, then you can, as it is written in Ezekiel chapter 44, verses 20 through 25, you can go and help them. Help them only in the sense of to teach them. You cannot stand in their place. You cannot save them. All you can do is instruct them, because every entity must stand on his or her own merits. But you do have that love that you can extend and assist and help a loved one that didn't quite make the cut, okay? As it is written in Ezekiel 44, if you are one of God's elect. Richard, the word is zadok in the Hebrew tongue and in the manuscripts, which means the just or the upright. Richard from Oklahoma, why is it so wrong for David to number Israel? Well, stop and think about it a moment. David was about to go into battle, and he wanted to know exactly how many troops he had, and he sent out to have them numbered without ever asking God. You see, without God, you're going to lose the war anyway. And God expects Israel, God expects his children to lean on him and to count on him, not just how many people you've got. So when David slipped away and left God out of the equation and just wanted to make sure he had the proper troops, there's nothing wrong with numbering troops. It's when you leave God out of the equation, that's what hurts. Because you're going to lose. I don't care how many troops you've got. This has been proved over and over throughout the Word of God. You might look at a little battle of Ai. Ai means heap. And they had been having such good luck. I mean, they were taking everybody everywhere, and they just flippantly said, take so many men and go to Ai and take it. They went up and got slaughtered. Because God didn't tell them to go. They did this on their own and left God out of the equation. That's what upset our Father. Okay, don't ever leave him out of the equation. Okay, we got Carol from Virginia. My granddaughter is 9 years old and was listening to you and wants to know if she died at the age of 17, and in heaven, would she grow to the age of 33, Jesus' age there? When we are in spiritual bodies, there's no such thing as age. We're all the same age. Even in the first age, when God created all the souls, they're all still that exact same age. Because age means nothing to a spiritual body. It's eternal. The soul may not be eternal, but the body is, unless God so-called blots it out. So she would be mature adult, a young person. Any time in the New Testament that an angelic being appears, like to Mary Magdalena or to the women that went to the tomb, it is always a young person. Why? Because they're the same age as the oldest person in the world, but they look like a young person for a very special reason. A spiritual body, age means nothing. It's not in the equation. Tom and Tammy from Montana, what will we be doing when the Antichrist comes, and how long do we wait before we are delivered up to him? We want to fully understand so that our action are pleasing to the Father. But you don't really have to worry about that. The Holy Spirit that's going to speak through you is going to instruct you. But most likely, as it is written, you can count on it, your own family will turn you in. Family that do not believe as you believe. Mother will betray the daughter up to death. Death is Satan. And the father will betray his son up to death. Why? Because they think it's Jesus. Oh, Jesus, save my daughter. And here he's the Antichrist, and they're turning you into him, and that's good. It is written, and so it is. Donna from Canada, how will we recognize the fallen angels? The fallen angels will not be difficult to recognize. They are kind of supernatural. They are able to perform kind of miracles in the sight of man. And don't forget about the four angels that are bound at the beginning of the sixth trump and seal, who are bound in the Euphrates. They are released first, and they are released into a population where, what will they become, Emans? Wake up. No one understand. You're living in that generation. And these are pretty, they will be pretty powerful people. But you have nothing to worry about. Why? Jesus has conquered the world, and you are in him. Therefore, if you know what is written, then you have nothing to worry about. Craig from Iowa. Pastor Murray has talked about the locust army and to know the four stages of the locust. I don't see anything. Maybe I'm blind. If something is available, tell me the CD number and I'll order next time if one is available. Well, we just did one in the spring for Passover, and we did one in the fall, the fellowship meeting, that has to do with as a matter of fact, it was called the Kings of the East. I would recommend that you order Kings of the East. But the book of Joel is what gives you the four stages of the locust. The locusts naturally start out in those four stages as the gnawer, which is the first stage, and then the swarmer, and then the devourer, and then the consumer. And so it is that you have the locust army as they swarm now and are about to turn into the devourer and are turning. Pastor Murray, this is Dennis. Oh, Pastor Arnold Murray and Dennis Murphy. Wow, we got quite a combination here. Our name is not Murphy, our name is Murray, okay? From Kentucky. When Satan comes back and we have the one world order and universal money, if we accept this money, either through government programs such as disability, social security, unemployment, or just another individual giving us the money, or perhaps it is the money we have saved and they have converted it to the new universal money, will we be accepted and worshiping Satan, even though we know who he is and that the true Christ has yet to come? You don't have to worry about that. The only way you will receive the one world money is to pay your allegiance to Satan, who will not be calling himself Satan, but Christ. Only he is Antichrist, which in the Greek means instead of Christ. And you must worship him. As long as you do not worship him, they can stamp you from head to toe with 666 or whatever they want to. It's what's in your forehead that counts. As long as you do not worship the Antichrist. But you can barter and trade and so forth, but don't worship. That's what makes the difference. Okay, Lamar from Louisiana. My question is, why does Satan continue to try and deceive us when he knows that he is defeated already? Now, he doesn't know that. He counts heads. He counts people, which David did that got him in trouble. And how many people, if Satan takes count in the world today where he's trying to take over, how many people does he have following him, and how many are following God? You take every atheist, and you take everyone that just doesn't give a hoot, and you take people that maybe claim to be but aren't. Satan's got a pretty good count going. As a matter of fact, he's got the whole world wondering after him. That's why in the great book of Revelation, it can be said that the whole world worships the beast system. Why? Because they're deceived. So don't ever, Satan thinks he's hot stuff, okay? He does not believe that he is defeated. He thinks that he and the majority of the children can overpower God. That shows you how ignorant he is. That's why you sure never want to align with him, but you'll never convince him of that. He thinks he's terrific. And you know something? I guess most of the world does from the way they act. Terry from, well, let's read along and see if we can see where Terry's from. I enjoy your Bible teaching very much. Thank you. Please give me a little more insight about the deadly wound, like what it represents. Thank you very much. Okay, Terry, the deadly wound does not happen to an individual. The deadly wound happens to the political system called the one world system when it almost gets its act together and takes off in this world, and it blows up. It receives a deadly wound, meaning, well, how does the political system receive a deadly wound? Well, maybe it could be financial. It could be one of the four hidden dynasties, financial, educational, religion, or political, most likely political, and it'll just fall apart. And then pretty boy shows up on the scene, that's to say false Christ. And he heals that wound for the one world political system, and all is well. Okay, Liz from Texas, can females be in the elect? Well, of course. Let's back that up with scripture. How do you know of a certainty that females will be of the elect? Because of the scripture. Acts chapter 2, both sons and daughters shall prophesy and stand against the false one. Quoted from where? Quoted from the book of Joel, which I forementioned about the locust armies, that in the end times, when God decides to destroy that enemy army, both sons and daughters, both old men and maidens, will prophesy and allow the Holy Spirit to speak through them against the false Christ. So let there never be any doubt that women are of God's elect, because it's written. It was never up for grabs unless it was some super preacher decided, they're jealous of women. Who knows? Sarah from Tennessee. Let me find Sarah's question here. Bless you. The people that are already with God, do they get to talk to each other? Sons and mothers, sisters, brothers, friends with friends? And what do you think they are doing? Well it's according to where they are. Okay. Luke 16 will kind of straighten you out on that. You got paradise. And all souls that have died are in paradise awaiting judgment. But paradise is not all good. It has a dividing line called the Gulf. And the people on this side, they didn't make it. They didn't cut it. Like the rich man is symbolic of that. He's squalling and crying and complaining because he can look on the other side. This is answering your question. And he can see poor old Lazarus in the bosom of Abraham, they're rejoicing, talking, visiting, having a ball because they've overcome. So some people are laughing and telling jokes and other people are really crying and they are sad in paradise. Now, we have the millennium coming up. God loves all of his children. And a lot of people think I teach there's a second chance. A lot of people don't have a chance coming out the gate because of what's being taught in some churches. And let me just give you a little something to think about. If God's elect were chosen in the first earth age when they were in spiritual bodies, where they didn't have the hang-ups of the flesh, should it not be possible that everyone through the millennium in spiritual bodies, without hang-ups of flesh, should have an opportunity to hear truth? God is always fair. That's a big if right there. That's something you sure want to consider. Father is always fair. He makes certain someone has an opportunity to know truth before they go to the fire. Why? They're his children. He created them for his pleasure. He doesn't have any joy in destroying them, but if he must. Colleen from Wyoming, my uncle is a preacher for as long as you. Well, congratulations. And he wanted me to ask you if you ever went out two by two to preach God's word. Well, I really have. In my younger years, when I had the time and the opportunity, I sure did. And but God saw fit to give me my own network, and that goes around the world, where I can sit right here in this nice behind this nice desk and just come forth with God's word, and it goes all the way around the world with the push of one little button, where I don't have to go out two by twos, and we just go two by twos and whatever from right here, okay? Because God has sure been good to us. He blesses us. I'm out of time. I love you all because you enjoy studying God's word chapter by chapter and verse by verse. Most of all, God loves you for it. Hey, it makes his day when you pick up the letter he has sent to you, so whereby you can know his thoughts, his feelings, his emotions, and share them with you. Makes his day. And when you make his day, boy, is he going to make yours. We're brought to you by your tithes and offerings. If we have helped you, you help us keep coming to you. Once you do that, you bless God. He will always bless you. Most important, though, you listen to me. You listen good. You stay in his word. Every day in his word is a good day, even with trouble. You know why? Because Jesus, Yeshua, is the living word.
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Genesis 1:46, the first six chapters in God's Word. The world that was. Did you realize there was a world age before this one? Same old world, different age. The creation itself. When were the races created? You see, all the races were created separately, and you'll find that documented in these particular CDs. How and what was the sin in the garden? It will be discussed in this series also. This is a must for the serious Bible scholar, for if you do not understand how it was in the beginning, you certainly will never understand the end. I think you will find this series very rewarding and certainly will answer questions that no doubt you have always wondered about. Genesis 1:46. Hey, I know you're going to enjoy this series.

0: Welcome to the Shepherd's Chapel Network Family Bible Study Hour with Pastor Arnold Murray. Wisdom is understanding God's Word. Pastor Murray's unique teaching approach brings God's Word alive with meaning as he takes you on a chapter-by-chapter, verse-by-verse study of God's letter to you, the Bible. And now here is Pastor Arnold Murray.
1: Good day to you. God bless you. Say welcome to the Shepherd's Chapel. Welcome to this family Bible study hour. Back in our Father's Word, the book of Hebrews. We're going into chapter 6 today. And Paul, as we completed the last three chapters having to do with entering God's rest and Christ being that rest, that he was a priest after the order of Melchizedek forever. And you're plowing on then into past salvation, you know, and on into the prophecies of God's word and the seriousness of it, of knowing how to steadfastly hold to the truth of God's word. It does make a big difference. So today we go into this into chapter 6, and it addresses that quite at length. Let's just go with it. It's self-explanatory. Chapter 6, verse 1. Therefore, leaving the principles of the doctrine of Christ, let us go on unto perfection, that is to say, maturity, not laying again the foundation of repentance from dead works and of faith toward God. In other words, once you accept Christ, your dead work should be past history. And when you obtain salvation, then there's no need in continue teaching salvation, believe and be saved, because you are saved. And the way you, if you happen to fall back, you repent. And repentance brings you closer again to Almighty God. If you have a church and it is full of people that they've all been saved, maybe many of them three or four times, and you preach a salvation message, that's a sin. You should have been teaching deeper into the prophecies, into God's word, because their salvation has already been applied, and all it takes then to renew yourself is repentance and belief, and naturally apologizing to Almighty God for any errors or mistakes. So what he's saying is, remember what the last verse was. He says, there come to maturity. He said, many of you have been in church so long and you're still like babies. You haven't moved forward at all. And so it is. Verse 2. Of the doctrine of baptisms and of laying on of hands and of resurrection of the dead and of eternal judgment. And naturally, those things are set and steadfast. They're going to come to pass. But if you're going to earn it, you can't just talk about milk, milk, milk without getting into a little meat, meat, meat from God's word to know what's about to happen. That's what prophecy is about. It isn't just to give you a thrill. It's to let you know what tomorrow brings. Because as it is written, that's exactly how it's going to come to pass. Verse 3. And this will we do, if God permit, verse 4, for it is impossible for those who were once enlightened and have tasted of the heavenly gift and have made partakers of the Holy Spirit, verse 5, and have tasted the good word of God and the powers of the world to come. That's to say, the world age to come. The world's going to be the same. Verse 6, if they shall fall away, to renew them again unto repentance, seeing they crucify to themselves the Son of God afresh and put him to an open shame. In other words, there's no way. Once saved, always saved is a very misunderstood term. It is true that Christ does the saving and it's there. That's final. You may slip away from it, but he still accomplished his part. Anytime you think you got to be saved a second time, then you're saying Christ did not do his work, and that's like re-crucifying him all over again. That is not necessary. So when one falls away, rather than reteaching salvation, reteaching this is something you must do or be rebaptized, then certainly that's not going to cut it, okay? You have to repent. And when you repent, then certainly our Heavenly Father is going to take care of you, and you're not going to insult him by saying, I have to be saved again. Again, as it is he that does the saving, then certainly he does it once, that's it. You may fall away from it so far you'll go to hell. But he did his part. And all it takes to renew that is repentance. This is why it is a sin. If you have a room full of people that are so-called saved, and you teach a salvation message, it's kind of a sin because it's milk when they need meat. That's exactly as it is. And our Heavenly Father considers it, if you say you have to be saved again, an insult. And an insult to the price he paid on the cross. You don't ever want to go there if you think of the seriousness of it. The price he paid on that cross to bring salvation to you, simply for the accepting and living it and meeting and holding steadfast that word. That is just precious, and that's as it is. Our Father and his word are mature, and it takes a mature Christian to follow them, and yet at the same time, it is the simplicity in which Christ taught. Nothing complicated about it. If you have sinned and you are saved, repent and ask for forgiveness. How many times did Christ tell the people that you could be saved and forgiven in a day? 490 times, 7 times 70. As long as you're sincere. So, when it comes to shaming the Lord Jesus Christ, you certainly do not want to go there. So therefore, if you ever learned a lesson from the New Testament, from God's word, let it be this sixth chapter of the book of Hebrews, whereby you do not cast a shadow by your ignorance of God's word upon the Lord Jesus Christ. And he on the cross paying the price that you would belittle him who does the saving, and you say you have to be saved again, you're mocking Christ. That doesn't cut it, my friend. You certainly do not want to go there. And our Father makes that very clear. And once one comes totally to that and falls so very far away and doesn't repent, you're not going to make it, okay? You have to love the Lord. I will say something else. If you do not get into the meat of the word to find out what the seven trumps mean, and you don't realize the Antichrist comes in the sixth trump, and the true Messiah does not return until the seventh. And I don't care if you are and consider yourself saved. If you haven't been taught and you worship the false one, then you lose your Christianity. And you're gonna have to, it will take a lot of repenting in a millennium if that should transpire. It's just almost impossible then. This is one of the reasons I think it's written in Revelation chapter 9 that certain people pray for the mountains to fall on them. They're too ashamed to face Christ, the true one, because they've been whoring after the false one. That's not a good reputation to have, trying to enter the eternal life with Almighty God. So that's why it's so important to get into the meat of God's word, whereby you have the understanding. Let's go with the next verse, verse 7. For the earth which drinketh, he's going to give you an example here. Listen carefully. For the earth which drinketh in the rain that cometh oft upon it, and bringeth forth herbs meet for them by whom it is dressed. Now, I want you to underline that word dressed in your mind. It means tilled. It means worked at it. Receiveth blessings from God. In other words, you've got to work at it. I'll read that again now using that word, because God gives you a simple answer here that makes it true to anyone rather than being a dullard, lazy, and trying to just bottle feed yourself all your life, make it on pabulum to get into the meat. In other words, the rain is the natural order of things with God, and it's good. So, for the earth which drinketh in the rain that cometh oft upon it, and bringeth forth herbs meet for them, by whom it is dressed, that is to say, tilled, worked. You don't work it, you lose it. Receiveth blessings from God. And so it is. When you work and till the scriptures, searching for understanding, to cut yourself away from the milk, the milk is beautiful. It's your first step into Christianity, but it's time to move on into studying God's word, whereby you're useful to him if he should choose to use you in the end times, even in which you are of that generation. Verse 8. But that which beareth thorns and briars is rejected, and is nigh unto cursing, whose end is to be burned. And end means telos, that means all she wrote, to be burned. The thistle, when at one time in the Old Testament, when it was, the trees were asked, which of you will be king? The thistle said, I will be. But if you're going to let me be king, you got to promise you'll rest under my shadow. You see, there's just one problem with that. A thistle doesn't have a shadow. And if you rested in the thistle's shadow, you would suffer a lot of heat. In other words, if you do not tend, I'll call it the garden of God, then the thistles and briars will take over your mind, and you will switch to the traditions of men that make void the true word of God, rather than tilling the scripture, dressing it, and cleaning your mind from traditions of men, weeding them out, and bringing in the maturity of the teachings of the Lord Jesus Christ. And how better a teacher could we have than when he tells us about salvation, about milk, and about people making the error of trying to be saved again, to explain it in such a simple way as the rain, the beautiful raindrops from heaven, and the beauty of nature as you can produce fruit, or it can go to weeds. it's your life. And our Father, what a teacher he is, that he has this way of expression that clarifies and simplifies. Verse 8 to continue. And verse 9, that is. But beloved, we are persuaded better things of you and things that accompany salvation through this we speak. In other words, those things that belong to salvation, that is to say, truth, maturity, and not overlooking the simplicity in serving God, whereby those principles apply in your life. And you know what? If you have listened carefully, and if you have gained the rest that was mentioned in chapters 3 and 4, for our Heavenly Father is not the author of confusion, but of peace and rest, then you can move into that time of rest and maturity and know the fallacies of the traditions of men, whereby you have the blessings from God. Remember, that's a promise of his. You till the word, you tend the garden, I'm going to send you blessings. You're going to be blessed. I believe that with all my heart, that our Father loves his children, and what a good Father he is. Verse 10 to continue. For God is not unrighteous to forget your work and labor of love which you have showed toward his name, in that you have ministered to the saints and do minister. You have served. You've served God and you've served the saints. That's God's children that he loves, that are searching for truth. You're not like the group he mentioned back in chapter 5, the closing verses, that you're like babies, and you have, sometimes you should be teachers, and all you are is a bunch of babies that have to be retaught again. So that's why, that, again, that's a promise from God. I'm not going to forget you. I'm not going to forget your labor and your work. He uses both words so that there can be no mistake. Your work at tilling, at cleansing yourself and your family for the work that you do to minister to the children of the living God, he's never going to forget it. That's why it brings forth blessings. Verse 11, and we desire that every one of you do show the same diligence, that's being careful and sincere, to the full assurance of hope unto the end. In other words, you stick with it. Don't you, you stay true to the high purpose. Don't let man pull you away. It's too valuable. And to have the blessings of God and trade them to the good blessings of man, which you can't count on. Man might say he blesses you and wishes you well. That's the end of it. When God says, I bless you and wish you well, he produces for you. He touches your life. He eases the load. He becomes the yoke that takes away the hardship on many of the things that you will face in this life. And certainly, that is so important. That's called maturity in the Word of God and in serving him. Verse 12, listen carefully. That you be not slothful, that means lazy, and slow to laziness, but followers of them who through faith and patience inherit. I'm going to repeat, inherit the promises. How do you, you do not inherit the promises by being slothful. That means to put it off, to not quite get around to it. I would like to, but I just don't have time right now. When you don't have time for God, he doesn't have time for you. That's just a natural thing. Our Father is supernatural. That's why it's easy to understand him, if you'll take just a moment. Naturally, he wants you to be sincere. He wants you to stick with the maturity that he teaches. And if you're a little bit disrespectful is a word I probably shouldn't use, but I will, to the maturity, you're not going to inherit the promises. And those promises are promises by the living God. He's not going to forget. So never count yourself out. Many people do. Don't. Verse 13, for when God made promises to Abraham because he could swear by no greater, he swore by himself. In other words, God can't lie. And there, Abraham's 100 years old. And his promise to Abraham is that his offspring that he's going to give him will become as numerous as the stars of heaven and sands of the sea. And there, Sarah even laughed, and that's why Isaac was called Laughter, because she was 90 and past childbearing age, and naturally she laughed, but indeed she was and did bring forth that one. And God made the promise, God keeps it. You don't have to question it, and certainly he always fulfills that he promises. So to inherit what he has set aside is a beautiful thing. Let's go with the next verse, verse 14. Saying, surely, blessing I will bless thee, and multiplying I will multiply thee. That's the promise God made to that one Abraham. Verse 15, and so, after he had patiently endured, he obtained the promise. It took a long time. And you have to remember this in your own life. You don't want to be like those in 2 Peter chapter 3 and say, it's not going to happen. Things have gone on like they have since the beginning of time, and nothing has changed. He said, there's a lot of things changed. There's three earth ages, and I'm quoting from the third chapter of 2 Peter. And a lot changed, and a lot shall change to those that inherit. So he said, stick with it. Be patient. Study to show yourself approved, rightly dividing this word of God, whereby you take part in that promise and inheritance. Verse 16, to continue. For men verily swear by the greater, and an oath for confirmation is to them the end of all strife. And it's a commitment. It's a contract. It's a covenant that God makes with you, and you can count on it. It may take a lot longer than you might think, but then no, it's going to come to pass that the contract and the agreement with from Almighty God is made, and that contract is the inheritance and the promises that lead thereto. It was a holy covenant covering that God gave to Abraham.

and his offspring, the house of Israel, and Judah as well, if they participate in the word of God and not the traditions of men. Verse 17, wherein God, willing more abundantly to show unto the heirs of promise the immutability of his counsel and the permanent character of his word, of his counsel, confirmed it by an oath. And how much more of an oath than to swear by God himself? If you don't count on that, you're not going to be able to count on anything. Because when God makes an oath, it's going to come to pass as it's written. And that oath is sure. He gave his word. He says, I'm never going to forget. I'm going to remember. So when you look on this chapter and you realize what Father is saying to you, come on and mature for me. Get into the word of, you have attained salvation. Repentance repairs a broken salvation in sincerity. But move on to the future prophecies and the word and promises of God and claim them. They're yours, but you have to learn of them. If you're slow in getting around to the word, then naturally you're not going to inherit it. But when you strive, and there, even if someone is, this has nothing to do with people that are handicapped. Handicapped people, even a smile from one letting people know they love the Lord Jesus Christ is a better counsel than I could ever give. Because people would say they're handicapped, how could they possibly believe in the Lord Jesus Christ? So a handicapped person does a great deal. It's quite a witness. And certainly God honors and respects that, how precious it is. Next verse, verse 18, that by two immutable things in which it was impossible for God to lie, we might have a strong consolation who have fled for refuge to lay hold upon the hope set before us. It's unchangeable. Nobody can change that or alter that course. It's his promise to you. And no man, no person, as long as you believe, as long as you hold steadfast, can take that away from you. Because God has sworn by his own name, and the Father, the Son, and the Holy Spirit, to carry forth his promises to his children. He shall never, ever let them down. And so it is. So then we go with in verse 19, which hope we have as an anchor of the soul, both sure and steadfast, and which entereth into within the veil. That within the veil means behind that veil. Steadfast means it is fixed, and it is an anchor to your soul. Your soul is the same soul that you have not only in the flesh body, but in the spiritual body. That you have in the word, you have this anchor. It keeps you from drifting onto the rocks. It keeps you from drifting astray. It holds you straight on. It is called the Word of God.

0: build that anchor to your soul whereby you're not like a fish out of water flopping around all over the place having no destiny or purpose, but that you are fixed sure and on target to be a pleasure to the living God. Let's go with the last verse to complete the chapter, verse 20. Whether the forerunner is for us entered, even Jesus made an high priest forever after the order of Melchizedek. We can enter that place. He has entered that place. How precious it is that God holds nothing back from his election, from those that love him, those that follow him. He lays it out. It is his promise. You can inherit that. And by swearing by his own name, it doesn't get any better, and it can be no surer. That is your anchor. And tomorrow, in the next lecture, we will find out and nail exactly who Melchizedek was and is without any error. I'm sure you'll enjoy it. So remember, one salvation, one baptism. We have one Lord Jesus Christ. We have a fake Christ, but we have only one true Lord Jesus Christ. And the Father's word guarantees these scriptures to you. So till them, work with them, and inherit the promises of the living God. All right, bless your heart. You listen a moment, won't you please?
1: The Strong's Exhaustive Concordance of the Bible is an invaluable tool to the serious Bible student. The Strong's Concordance lists every word used in the Bible and every passage where the word utilized may be found in the Scriptures. With the assistance of a reference numbering system, the English reader may easily translate any word back to the original Hebrew, Chaldee, or Greek in which God's word was written. The Companion Bible is a unique study Bible. In addition to the text of the King James Version Bible, an extra wide margin contains a wealth of information not found in other Bibles. A system of structures or outlines employed by the Companion Bible will allow the readers to rightly divide the Bible. The use of these structures help the reader follow the subject matter, and therefore they are critical to an understanding of God's Word. The 198 appendixes found in the Bible cover a wide variety of topics and information which will enlighten your studies. The Companion Bible and Strongest Concordance are a must for the serious Bible student.
0: There we are. Back again. Let's have the 800 number, please. 1-800-643-4645. That number is good from Puerto Rico, throughout the U.S., Alaska, Hawaii, and all over Canada. The Spirit in moving. Make sure that you anchor yourself in that word, but never ask a question about a particular reverend, denomination, or organization. We're not going to judge people. That's way out of our pay grade. We have one judge, that's our Father. He does not need our help in that. But you do have the right for spiritual discernment to decide whether you're hearing truth or fiction. So make sure that you study his word, stay in it. Those of you that listen by shortwave around the world, it's always a pleasure hearing from you, and your announcer at the end of the hour will give you our mailing address. Always a pleasure. Now you got a prayer request? You don't need that number. You don't need an address. Why? God knows what you're thinking. And he loves you for that, that you would seek him. Talk to him. Let him know you love him. It pays great dividends. Let us go to his throne. Father, around the world we come. We ask that you lead, guide, direct, Father. Touch in Yeshua's precious name. Thank you, Father. Amen. Okay, and we're going to go with Carol from Kentucky. I've had a question. You had a question on there about a begging bag.

0: Okay, what do you think about this? Do you think if someone is sick and they hold a benefit for this person to help pay their bills, what is your thought? A second question is, do you think it is wrong? No, it's, you know, that's not begging. That's giving people the opportunity to help a sick one. By begging, I'm talking about pressure placed upon people. And beggars develop a way, a philosophy of being able to utilize very convincing ways. And that is wrong. If God supports a work, it doesn't have to beg. That's why he said, don't take a begging bag with you. Darlene from Illinois, please show me the scripture that says you are not to mess around with a minor. Well, you would find that in Deuteronomy chapter 22, verses 25 and 26. And what it says, if you meet this young girl in a field and you seduce or rape her against her will, then the penalty in verse 27 is that it is the same thing, the same penalty as if someone lies in wait and takes a life. In other words, it's murder. It's the same price as murder. You can read it for yourself. Deuteronomy chapter 22, verses 25 and 26. Donna from Arkansas, please give me scripture that will build your children's self-esteem and help them know for sure that Father will always love and protect them, that they can have the comfort to know that they can withstand Satan, more so to know the Father's love them. You know, I would say today's lecture would be a good one. A child is able to understand a great deal more than some people would give them credit for. But it is a soul builder. It builds up. Well, it's got the promise of God. And he always keeps his word. But the thing that you want to personally give them is 1 Corinthians chapter 10, verse 13. It lets them know that nothing in life's going to happen to them. That doesn't pretty well happen to everybody. But God will never test you or allow you to be tested more than you can bear. And he will always show you a way through. If you have faith in him, if you love him, that also is a promise. And it's a beautiful one. Okay, this would be Priscilla from North Carolina. My question is, why do some people and pastors believe in something so dumb as the rapture? Well, that's a good question. We are not going to fly away. The reason I speak of this is because I had a pastor, not mine, he asked me, did I look forward to it, the rapture? I said, no, I don't believe in that. And he got really upset with me, I could imagine. But I did not back down. I told him he needed to go back and read the Bible again. Should I run into this person again, am I to not talk to him about religion? I don't want to be casting pearls before swine. Well, Priscilla, it's according to the type of question he puts to you. Because now that you've planted the seed, if it is a positive question, that means a question asking more about your information, then you might consider discussing that with him. But hey, more, God bless you for standing up for God's word. That's beautiful. Kimberly from Georgia. Is it true that if you have not been born again, that Jesus does not hear you? You know, there's no one can judge what Christ hears or doesn't hear. He hears you. The question is, will he answer you? It's to be born again is a misnomer anyway. The proper translation is born from above. When one is born from above, if they love the Lord, he's going to hear them. So naturally, the question is, will he answer it? When you, this is, and it's real easy to pretty well know. You always get what you got coming to you from our Father, because he's honest. It's good, the bad, or the ugly. Whatever you have earned, whatever you got coming to you, unless you repent considerably and get things straightened out, you will always receive what you got coming to you. Okay, we're going. Helen from Georgia. Pastor, where can I find the scripture that says, strain a gnat and swallow a camel, and please explain? Matthew 23:24. What it meant was, is you when you strain at a gnat, that's a very small thing in your eye or anywhere else. But if you have a whole log or a camel in your own eye, you kind of overlook that. In other words, you have a way of overlooking real bad sin in your life. What he was talking to in the 23rd chapter of Matthew, it starts out, what is it, in verse 2? It says, the scribes and Pharisees sit in the seat of Moses. Well, what seat was that? The law. He said they moved into lawgiver position. And the way they distribute law is as crooked can be. Because you make it real easy on yourself, but boy, do you make it hard on everybody else to follow the true law of God. Only it's not the true law, it's their law. Jose from Texas. I was baptized at 18 and now I'm 25. And for those 8 years, I fell away from Christ and now I am back and am wondering how to get back, God back in my heart. And do I need to be baptized again? No. This is very timely because today's lecture covered this. All you need to do is repent and mean it. You know, you can't play around with God and try to con him, because he knows right from your very center exactly what you're thinking or planning and so forth. So be honest with him. But if you were baptized to the Lord Jesus Christ and you know and knew at the time, then all you have to do is repent and it's done. You're back in good standing. He does not make things impossible. He makes things possible. Elizabeth from California. I am a diabetic, and do I need to fast to get rid of evil spirits in my house? Absolutely not. You know what happens to a diabetic that fasts. That is not possible. How do you get rid of evil spirits in your house? As it's written in Luke chapter 10, verses 19, Christ gives you power over all your enemies, even the evil spirits. So you use the oil of our people and anoint your doorpost and forbid anything evil coming into your home or around you in the name of the Lord Jesus Christ. And you take care of your diet, being a diabetic, and take good care of yourself. But let Christ in his name take care of the evil spirits for you, okay? That would work out a lot better. I want to double say, as a diabetic, you should not fast. John from Mississippi. In the Bible, where the rich man dies and the beggar dies also, the rich man goes to the left side, I guess, of the gulf, but he is suffering. My question is, I thought we were not judged until the great white throne judgment, and here the rich man is already suffering. Well, what do you think he's suffering about? Think about it. This is why you want to always consider God's word real closely. What was his main complaint? There was Lazarus. I mean, this rich man had been able to buy anything he wanted in life. And here, he's got nothing. He's on his way to hell if things don't change. I mean, the lake of fire. Naturally, he's suffering. He's burning. But the fact, he didn't make it. And he even begs that they let Lazarus go back, rise from the dead, and go back and talk to his brothers so they don't have to suffer the same fate he has not to make it. So naturally, it injured his pride, his being, his respect. It injured everything, and sure, he was suffering. He was an outcast. He was no good. And in the eyes of the living God, he was no good. So, yeah, that would cause one to suffer. You didn't need the judgment, but the judgment would still be coming, and he will stand for it. Lori from California, will there be a financial collapse before the deadly wound? Most likely not. Our money, I never talk a great deal about money, but because certain people basically control the money system, who would be hurt the worst if there was a crash? It would be those that had the most money, basically. So I think it will be strung out. There will be ups and downs, but there always has been. And we're seeing kind of a down right now. And it could get a little more down after the weekend, but the Friday. So you never know. You just watch and observe. But the main thing is take care of business, and you'll be doing just fine. Linda from Arizona. Is the barcode a symbol of the mark of the beast? Absolutely not. The barcode has nothing whatsoever to do with the mark of the beast. The mark of the beast is inside your forehead, which means you've been willy-woggled, taught wrongly, until you don't probably even know the false Christ comes before the true Christ. You've probably been taught you don't have to study God's word, you're going to fly away. Well, that's just not true. The false Christ comes at the sixth trump. The true Christ doesn't return until the seventh. If you've read the book of Revelation, that's something a child can figure out. And if you worship the one that claims to be Jesus, claims to be Messiah, that comes on the sixth trump, you're not worshiping anybody but the devil. And it is your brain that has been deceived into accepting that, not some barcode. Flora from West Virginia. What scripture tells us that we were God's children in the first earth age? Probably one of the best scriptures that would tell you you were God's children in the first earth age is Ephesians chapter 1, verse 4. What does it say? He's declaring his love for the children. And he says, I chose you before the foundations of this earth age. Meaning, he loved them in the first earth age. So, Ephesians chapter 1, verse 4. Bill from Arkansas. How did they figure Jesus is from the loins of David? And how did they get this? Well, it's declared it in the Word of God. And you'll find it written in Mary's genealogy in Luke chapter 3, verse 31. Let me say that again. Luke chapter 3, verse 31 will declare that Mary, the mother of the Lord Jesus Christ, came from David. And so it is. And it was prophesied throughout the Old Testament in many places. Isaiah 53, that out of Jesse would come this plant that was beautiful, and that he would be crucified. His body would receive the stripes, and we get the healing. So many places. Rita from, don't know where Rita's from. I'd like to find out if your soul or your spirit judged on Judgment Day. I guess the flesh body is gone, and I wonder which one. Do both the soul and spirit go to hell or heaven? Well, your spirit is the intellect of your soul. And wherever your soul goes, then that's where your spirit is. Wherever your spirit goes, your soul is right there with it. Okay. Why? Because it's your thought process. And I like to translate soul as self. Whether you're in a flesh body or your spiritual body, it's still the same self, the same entity, the one written in the book of life that's going to answer for what's written there by your name. So you're not judged by spirit or soul. You're judged by both. You're judged by what you do. And you know something? It's already written in the book, up to date. It's written in the book of life what you're judged by. That's why it's important to sincerely repent. Because when you sincerely repent, it erases the bad things in the book of life, and you're not judged about them. They're gone. God even says, I don't want to hear about it again. And so it is. So it is also written in another place that your righteous acts cover a multitude of sins. So there's a lot of good things that go for a Christian that works at it, that tills the very garden that God places him in. Brenda from North Carolina. Pastor Murray, I pray God bless you and all at the chapel. Well, he sure does, and we need it. My question is, if when the funny money comes into being, will we be worshiping the Antichrist if we get the money from someone giving it to us, or should we not have it in our possession at all? Thank you. Now, it's the sin is whether you worship Satan or not. And many people will have to worship him or they won't get his money. Okay. But there are the money itself. If you acquire it by bartering, that is to say selling something or trading it to somebody that's receiving that money, you're not worshiping him to get it. You're bartering to get it. And there has never been a sin against bartering. So bartering simply means trading. That's why that you always have a few valuables that you can trade to a neighbor that is precious, and it will bring in money without you worshiping to receive it. It's just but we know that God is in control at that time, and he always takes care of his own. So you will have nothing to worry about there. Tom from Florida. I have recently repented of my sins only the Lord Jesus knows. I still have the past sin coming up in my mind. As things stall more, I still have the mark of 666. No, you don't. Not if you've repented. The only reason, naturally, you're going to remember your past sins. That's called experience. You already repented and you're forgiven of them, but you remember them as experience to keep you or present you, to keep you from doing the same thing again. You remember what heartaches it brought, so therefore you stay away from it. That's not a sin. You repent again and be loved by God. I'm out of time. I love you all because you enjoy studying God's word. Most of all, God loves you for it. Makes his day. When you make his day, boy, is he going to make yours. We're brought to you by your tithes and offerings. If we've helped you, you help us keep coming to you. Won't you do that? Bless God. He will always bless you. Most important, though, listen to me. Listen good. You stay in his word. Every day in his word is a good day, even with trouble. You know why? Because Jesus Yeshua is the living word.
1: 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Thank you for watching today's program, and God bless you.

This has been a long time. I've been promising a children's book. This is a book that will help a parent teach their child exactly what God's Word states. Now, this was done by a very good friend and student of this chapel. We have given it, if you would, a binder whereby if there is a page that you feel is too far advanced for your children, then by all means you should remove that particular page. It is done in a material that is even washable, and it takes you step by step into instructing a child what does God's Word say. And I think you will find it extremely helpful. It is item number 4414.

0: Welcome to the Shepherd's Chapel Network Family Bible Study Hour with Pastor Dennis Murray. Wisdom is understanding God's Word. Pastor Murray's unique teaching approach brings God's Word alive with meaning as he takes you on a chapter-by-chapter, verse-by-verse study of God's letter to you, the Bible. And now, here is Pastor Dennis Murray.
1: Good day to you. God bless you. Welcome to Shepherd's Chapel. Welcome to this family Bible study hour. Ready to get back into our Father's Word here at the chapel? We invite you to get your Bible and join us if you'd care to. We're going to pick it up today, 2 Kings chapter 16, verse 4. And in our last lecture, as we ended, we were introduced to Ahaz, the king of Judah. And we learned that Ahaz did not do things right in the eyes of the Lord, as David, his ancestor, had done. In fact, Ahaz went so far as to offer his own flesh and blood, his own children, to Molech. That means he sacrificed his children by fire. And it doesn't get much better under the reign of Ahaz, even though God sent prophet after prophet telling the people, Ahaz and the people of Judah, if you'll repent and return to the Lord, everything will be all right. Well, they didn't, and it wasn't. And that's where we're going to pick it up today. We'll ask that word of wisdom in Yeshua's precious name. Father, we ask you to open eyes, open ears this day. 2 Kings chapter 16, verse 4. And he, this being Ahaz, sacrificed and burnt incense in the high places and on the hills and under every green tree, for emphasis. And all of this is illegal worship. He was worshiping the gods, we're going to find out. He was worshiping the gods of different heathen nations. And rather than the Lord. That wouldn't be pleasing to our Father at all. His actions brought about not only the prophecies of Isaiah, as I had mentioned in our past lecture, but Micah and Nahum, the minor prophets, prophesied during this period of time as well. Verse 5, then Rezin, king of Syria, and Pekah, son of Remaliah, king of Israel, the 10 northern tribes, came up to Jerusalem to war, and they besieged Ahaz, but could not overcome him. Now, Pekah and Rezin are the two smoking firebrands of Isaiah chapter 7, verse 4. And when it states that they came up to Jerusalem, it means that much of Judah had already fallen to Rezin and Pekah. In other words, they had to come through the rest of Judah to get to Jerusalem. And when they besieged a city, it means that they surrounded the city and nothing or no one went in or came out. The idea of besieging a large city such as Jerusalem with fortified walls was that you starve them out, either make it to where they run out of water or they run out of food. And that was their plan, but in this case, it did not come to pass. It's written in 2 Chronicles 28, verse 6, in the following verses, that Pekah, the king of Israel, slew 120,000 of the armies of Judah in one single day. It was a resounding defeat. Why? It states there in 2 Chronicles, because Judah had forsaken the Lord under the rule of Ahaz. Zichri, who was known as a mighty man of Ephraim, also written of in 2 Chronicles 28, verse 7, 8, along in there in the following verses, slew a close relative to Ahaz, also the governor of the king's house and the one who was his first minister. In other words, right up there in the big house. Verse 6. At that time, Rezin, king of Syria, recovered Elath, to Syria and drave the Jews from Elath. And the Syrians came to Elath and dwelt there unto this day. Now, Judah had taken Elath from the Edomites. Elath, a port city in the Gulf of Aqaba that gave Judah, or whoever controlled that port, access to the Red Sea. That is from where Solomon launched the Tarshish ships to go to Ophir. No Elath, no Tarshish ships going to Ophir. Now, the Syrians took Elath away from Judah, is what's being said here. In 2 Chronicles 28, verse 8, it's written there that the people of Israel carried away some 200,000 women, children of the people of Judah to take them back to Samaria, to Israel, the 10 northern tribes, to make slaves out of them. Well, God sent a prophet, Oded by name, and he said, you know, the wrath, the rage of your slaughter of the 120,000 of the armies of Judah and taking 200,000 captives has cried all the way up and is in the ears of God. Don't do this thing. And the elders of Samaria, the 10 northern tribes, met those who were bringing the 200,000 prisoners and said, don't do this thing. It's enough that you've already done. And Oded, the prophet of God, also said, are you without sin? In other words, he who lives in glass houses shouldn't cast stones. So they fed and clothed those who were naked. They fed them and gave them water and anointed them. Those that were elderly and not able to walk, they placed on asses and took home. It's a strict no-no by God's law to make a slave out of a fellow Israelite. Leviticus chapter 25, verses 39 through 42 is where that law was given to the people of Israel. Verse 7, so Ahaz sent messengers to Tiglath-Pileser, he's called Tiglath-Pileser in 2 Chronicles, king of Assyria, saying, I am thy servant and thy son. Come up and save me out of the hand of the king of Syria and out of the hand of the king of Israel, which rise up against me, Rezin and Pekah, in other words. Now, don't be confused. We've got two separate nations that sound very much alike here, Assyria and Syria. They're not the same nation, two separate nations. In fact, in our lesson today, we'll see that they are fighting against each other eventually. But did Ahaz turn to God and ask for deliverance from Rezin and Pekah, even though Isaiah was offering that assistance, if the people would turn and repent and God has promised them the victory over Pekah and Rezin? No, he didn't turn to God. He turned to the man king of Assyria, Tiglath-Pileser, not the Lord. And Ahaz took the silver and gold that was found in the house of the Lord, in the temple, and in the treasures of the king's house, and sent it for a present to the king of Assyria. Well, that would really make the Lord happy, don't you think? And the king of Assyria, and the king of Assyria, by the way, a type, a very heavy type, for the Antichrist. There is an Assyrian coming in the not-so-distant future. His name is Antichrist. And the king of Assyria hearkened unto him. They listened to Ahaz. You got a deal. For the king of Assyria went up against Damascus, that's the capital of Syria, and took it, and carried the people of it captive to Kir, and slew Rezin. He killed the king of Syria, took a lot of captives, and he's in control. He controls the very capital of the Syrians, Damascus. those being taken captive to Kir, and this defeat of Rezin was prophesied by Amos in chapter 1, verses 3, 4, and 5 of Amos. Verses 10 through 18, we're going to see the further apostasy of Ahaz. It doesn't get any better. And King Ahaz went to Damascus to meet Tiglath-Pileser, king of Assyria. He went there to honor him, and saw an altar that was at Damascus. And King Ahaz sent to Uriah the priest the fashion of the altar and the pattern of it according to all the workmanship thereof. This meeting drew warnings from God through the prophet Isaiah. Uriah means, if you translate it, means flame of Yah. This is a priest, and he's more like a flicker of Yah than a flame of Yah, as we're going to see. What's happened here is Ahaz went to Damascus, the defeated capital of Syria, where Tiglath-Pileser was. And he saw an altar on which the people were offering offerings to their gods. And, you know, he's thinking, well, they were victorious over the Syrians. Maybe I need an altar like that in Jerusalem, so then their gods will show me kindness and favor. And I think probably the reason that Ahaz went to Damascus to see Tiglath-Pileser, he was probably afraid that if Tiglath-Pileser came to Jerusalem, he would see something there that he wanted and take it home with him. He was totally in control at the time, being the point. Verse 11, and Uriah the priest, the old flicker of Yah, built an altar according to all that King Ahaz had sent from Damascus. So Uriah the priest made it against or before the King Ahaz came from Damascus. By the time he returned to Jerusalem, Uriah had made the pattern of this altar to the foreign gods. Uriah is more concerned about pleasing King Ahaz than he is about pleasing God. Remember the king of Judah, Azariah? Uzziah also is his name. He dared to offer incense before the Lord. Well, the priest at that point in time had some brass. They stood up to Azariah and said, no, you're not going to offer incense before the Lord. That's assigned to the priest to do. Well, what happened? Well, Azariah became angry, and he stood up against the priest. And even as he stood up against the priest, the leprosy came upon him. God struck him with leprosy. Verse 12, and when the king was come from Damascus, the king saw the altar, the one that Uriah had fashioned. And the king approached to the altar and offered thereon. In 2 Chronicles 28, 24, we learn that he went so far as to cut the vessels of the temple up in the house of God. And he shut the doors to the temple, completely suspending the worship of Yahweh in Judah. Verse 13, and he burnt his burnt offerings and his meat offerings, and poured his drink offering, and sprinkled the blood of his peace offerings upon the altar. 2 Chronicles 28, 23, sacrificing to these gods, small g, was the ruin of Ahaz. And he brought also the brazen altar. This was the actual altar that was designed by God, the design of it written on David and then communicated to Solomon. What is he going to do with it? Which was before the Lord, that's Yahweh, from the forefront of the house, the temple of God, Solomon's temple. from between the altar, this would be the new altar, direct from Damascus, and the house of the Lord, and put it on the north side of the altar. Watch out for new religions. The Lord told the people of Israel how he wanted them to worship him. And, you know, this all sounds so religious, what Ahaz did. I mean, he had all the offerings down, the burnt offering, the meat offering, the drink offering, the peace offerings. All sounds like he studied the book of Leviticus thoroughly. The problem is, you see, he knew of these altars, these offerings, but he's making them to the wrong gods, small g. Do you think God would be pleased with this? Of course not. Verse 15. And King Ahaz commanded Uriah the priest, saying, upon the great altar, this is the new altar direct from Damascus, burn the morning burnt offering, and the evening meat offering, and the king's burnt offering, and the king's burnt sacrifice, and his meat offering, with the burnt offering of all the people of the land, and their meat offering, and their drink offerings, and sprinkle upon it all the blood of the burnt offering, and all the blood of the sacrifice. And the brazen altar, the old altar, designed by Yahweh, shall be for me to inquire by. This kind of loses it, this last phrase. What this means is, I'll think about it and get back with you as to what we're going to do with the old altar, the altar of Yahweh. And Uriah, the priest, is going to go right along with all of this. You see, we have here a priest that has no brass whatsoever. Verse 16. This did Uriah the priest according to all that King Ahaz commanded. 1 Peter chapter 4, verse 17, we learn that judgment begins at the house of God. That means that it begins with men and women who claim to be men and women of the cloth. I certainly would not want to be standing in Uriah's shoes on judgment day. He's, again, more worried about pleasing the king than he is about pleasing the Lord. Verse 17. And King Ahaz cut off the borders of the bases. These are the 10 stands upon which the lavers stood, which contained large amounts of water for washing the sacrifices. But he's destroying them and remove the laver. These are the actual basins, the 10 basins that sat upon the bases, from off them, and took down the sea from off the brazen oxen that were under it, and put it upon a pavement of stones. Now this sea, we're talking about the brazen sea that Solomon had formed down by the River Jordan in the clay. It was huge. When we were talking about that, remember, it contained approximately 12,000 gallons of water. That's a small swimming pool. But he took it down off of the 12 oxen upon which it stood and placed them on stones. And perhaps he's hiding them in case Tiglath-Pileser should come to visit Jerusalem and see all this brass and decide he wanted to take it home. Uriah didn't have a lot of brass, but there was a lot of brass utilized in forming all these utensils and furniture that were used in the worship of the Lord. But you see, Ahaz is saying, well, we don't need all this stuff anymore. We're worshiping all these gods of the Syrians and the Assyrians rather than Yahweh. We won't need any of this stuff anymore. Verse 18. And the covert, this is the covered way, the covered walkway, for the Sabbath that they had built in the house, and the king's entry without, turned he from the house of the Lord, or he removed it from the house of the Lord for the king of Assyria, because of the king of Assyria. Just as Uriah is more worried about pleasing the king than he is about pleasing the Lord, Ahaz is more worried about pleasing the king of Assyria than pleasing the Lord. Verse 19, now the rest of the acts of Ahaz, which he did, are they not written in the book of the Chronicles of the kings of Judah? And it's written more in 2 Chronicles chapter 28. You may recall when we started our study in Kings, I pointed out that Samuel and Kings are more a man's eye view of the events that transpired, whereas in Chronicles, it's more of God's view of things that transpired. And in 2 Chronicles 28, we learned that Ahaz went so far as to completely shut the doors of the temple, Solomon's temple, and he made idolatrous altars on every corner in Jerusalem. You can't expect God's blessings when you do that. Verse 20, and Ahaz slept with his fathers. They thought, thank gosh he's gone. And was buried with his fathers in the city of David. And Hezekiah, his son, reigned in his stead. Now, the way you read this verse, you would believe that he was buried right up there alongside of David and the other kings of Judah. That was not the case. He was not worthy. 2 Chronicles 28, verse 27 states that he was not buried with the kings of Israel. Hezekiah, finally, we're going to have a righteous king of either Israel or Judah one. First, though, we're going to see the demise of the nation of the 10 tribes to the north, Israel. And, you know, this chapter 17, I love this chapter because it shows the love of our Heavenly Father toward us. You know, the most powerful entity in the universe, the creator of everything, took time in this chapter to explain to us why the captivity came to pass. I think it's beautiful. Let's go with chapter 17, verse 1. In the 12th year of Ahaz, king of Judah, began Hoshea, the son of Elah, to reign in Samaria over Israel 9 years. In 2 Kings chapter 15, verse 30, we covered that Hoshea conspired against Pekah and murdered him. There was actually an 8 to 9 year stretch of time between the reign of Pekah and Hoshea. It's called an interregnum, that there was no king over Israel. It was just total corruption, total chaos. So Hoshea, after 269 years and 19 kings over Israel, we come to the last man king of Israel. I say the last man king because there is a king returning over all of Israel, the King of Kings and Lord of Lords, or speaking of Jesus Christ, of course. Hoshea, if you translate it, means deliverer. And he's going to deliver Israel lock, stock, and barrel into captivity to the Assyrians. Verse 2. And he did that which was evil in the sight of the Lord, but not as the kings of Israel that were before him. I think this verse is stated to explain why when Hezekiah took over as king of Judah, he opened the temple doors immediately, or as soon as it could be done, after cleaning out the filth that was there from the idol worship. But as soon as possible, he reinstituted the Passover, and he sent messengers to the 10 northern tribes while Hoshea was king of Israel still. And he invited them to come to Jerusalem to celebrate what was one of the greatest Passovers of all time. And I think this verse is stated that because Hosea did not interfere with those messengers, although it states that he did not return to the Lord with all his heart and with all his mind, he did allow the messengers from Judah to come and invite the people of Israel to the Passover. Verse 3, against him, against Hosea, king of Israel, came up Shalmaneser, king of Assyria, and Hosea became his servant and gave him presents. He paid tribute, paying off the Assyrians. We're going to learn that at the same time he was paying off the Assyrians, he's making agreements or alliances with the Pharaoh, the king of Egypt. Shalmaneser, many scholars speculate that Shalmaneser and Sargon are one in the same person. And when I say Sargon, don't be confused. We offer a book here at the chapel, Sargon the Magnificent. That Sargon in the book that we offer was a descendant of Cain, a Kenite. This is not the same Sargon that we're talking about here. We're talking about Sargon, king of Assyria. If you have a companion Bible, Bullinger makes a note that this siege on Jerusalem began in 613 BC and went on for 3 years, ending in 611 BC. It's thought that Shalmaneser, king of Assyria, began this siege but died during the three-year period, and Sargon took over in his stead. Verse 4. And the king of Assyria found conspiracy in Hosea, for he had sent messengers to So, king of Egypt, and brought no present to the king of Assyria. He stopped paying tribute, as he had done year by year, in other words, annually. Therefore the king of Assyria shut him up and bound him in prison. Hosea giving the tribute that he was paying to Assyria to the Egyptians for their support. Now he finds himself in prison. Verse 5. Then the king of Assyria came up throughout all the land and went up to Samaria and besieged it 3 years. And again, Bullinger puts this three-year period at 613 B.C. through 611 B.C. Verse 6. In the ninth year of Hosea, the king of Assyria took Samaria and carried Israel away into Assyria and placed them in Hala and in Habor by the river of Gozan. This is in Assyria, and in the cities of the Medes. And it's written on Sargon's inscription, which is an artifact, a historical artifact, not biblical. But it's written on that stone that Sargon took 27,290 away from Samaria and the 10 northern tribes to in captivity in Assyria or nearby to Assyria, the cities of the Medes. Now, you might wonder, well, there were hundreds of thousands of Israel. Why would that consider be taking the whole nation into captivity? Well, you see, he took the cream of the crop. He took the religious leaders. He took the military leaders. He took the political leaders. He cut the head of the snake of Israel off, if you will. And it would take years and years, centuries, for Israel to recover to their former glory days by taking this 27,290 of the best and the brightest. And you know, God allowed this to happen. Why? Because the people of Israel weren't doing things his way. And you know, we have another captivity to the Assyrian coming in the future. And God's going to allow a good number to go into captivity. It's a captivity of deception. You see, people are going to believe that the Antichrist is Jesus Christ. And if you don't know God's word well enough to know that the Antichrist comes first, God's going to allow you to go into captivity as well. Verse 7. For so it was that the children of Israel had sinned against the Lord their God. Many are sinning against the Lord our God today, which had brought them up out of the land of Egypt from under the hand of Pharaoh, king of Egypt, and had feared other gods, had revered or

0: the Lord cast out from before the children of Israel, and of the kings of Israel which they had made. The golden calves is what the latter is referring to. The first is referring to the Canaanitish nations that God instructed Israel, destroy them. Deuteronomy chapter 7, God said, I want you to annihilate the Canaanites. The Canaanites, that's with a C. And why? He said, I don't want you giving your daughters to their sons to marry. I don't want you taking their daughters to your sons to wife. Because if you do, you're going to end up worshiping their gods. You think God knew what he was talking about? Obviously, he knew what he was talking about. Verse 9, and the children of Israel did secretly those things that were not right against the Lord their God, and they built them high places in all their cities, from the tower of the watchman, meaning in the rural or country areas, to the fenced city. In other words, the whole of the nation, rural and city alike. This the children of Israel did secretly, it means that they sought to conceal the true nature of Yahweh by their perverted ways. Verse 10, and they set them up images, these are statues in the Hebrews, and groves, Asherah in the Hebrew, in every high hill and under every green tree. God will allow those who worship the foreign gods to go into captivity. He will allow those who worship the Antichrist to go into captivity. One more verse and we'll stop for the day. And there they burnt incense in all the high places, as did the heathen whom the Lord carried away before them, the Canaanitish nations, and wrought wicked things to provoke the Lord to anger. The Lord would have driven the Canaanites out of the land had Israel followed his instructions to annihilate them. They didn't. They set up alliances with them, much as we see Hosea setting up alliances with the king of Assyria to come and rescue him from Rezin and Pekah, while at the same time he's wheeling and dealing with the king of Egypt to relieve him from the oppression of the king of Assyria. So how will all this turn out? Well, Israel is going into captivity. God continues to explain in a very beautiful way, I think, toward the end of this chapter, why he allowed this to happen. Don't miss it. We got a short message. We'll ask you to listen a moment, won't you please?
1: The book of James. James is a book that I know you'll enjoy because it is written, when you rightly divide it, to those that are scattered abroad. That's to say the 12 tribes, the 10 tribes scattered abroad, being very specific in your freedom of Christianity, the repentance, giving much personal instruction as far as controlling our thoughts and finding peace, and giving us those parameters wherein Christianity, defining those things that come from the Word of God. Example, that bitter and sweet water cannot come from the same spring. Well, from God's Word, you should not have both either. The practice of healing brought forth in this book of James. I know you're going to like it. James, that great book of instruction.
0: Welcome back. We're glad you could join back with us. Let's have the 800 number, please. 800-643-4645. That number good throughout Puerto Rico, the United States, and Canada. If you have a biblical question that you'd like to pose to be answered on the air, feel free to call that number and leave your question. Please don't ask questions about a specific individual, denomination, or organization by name. We try to teach God's Word in a positive manner. Throwing out negative about others serves no purpose. We simply won't do it. We'll let God's Word do the teaching, the correcting, and the healing, fully capable of all three. If you're studying via

0: the internet somewhere around the world that's unable to use that 800 number, your announcer at the end of the hour will give you our mailing address. Quite all right to mail your questions in being the point. Got a prayer request? Well, we can do away with the telephone number. You don't need a telephone. You don't need a mailing address. Talk to your Heavenly Father. You know what? He loves you. He may or may not love what you're doing, but that's something that's under your control, what you're doing. Excuse me. And you know, your relationship with your Heavenly Father doesn't depend on him. He's the same yesterday, today, and he will be the same tomorrow. Your relationship with your Heavenly Father depends on you and you alone. I encourage you to develop that relationship. Well, how do I do that, Pastor Murray? Well, you talk to your Heavenly Father. You know, he developed a way you can talk to him 24/7, anytime, anywhere, any place. You can talk to your Heavenly Father. I encourage you to develop that relationship. We do have these prayer requests. Father, we come united as one in the name of your Son, Jesus Christ. We ask you to look upon these, Father. You know their needs, addictions to drugs, illnesses, Father. You know, if it is your will, a special blessing on each of these. We ask you to, we also lift up our military troops who are in harm's way around the world, Father. Watch over, direct, guide, protect, touch, heal in Jesus' precious name. Amen and thank you, Father. Let's get to some questions, see what's on the mind of folks. First up today, we have Patricia in Mississippi. If you are on Social Security, do you need to pay tithes? We at Shepherd's Chapel teach that those who are on a fixed income are not required to pay a tithe. And what does tithe mean? If you take the word back to the original languages, it means 10%. Now, we encourage people to pay your rent or your house payment, as the case may be. Pay your utilities, your groceries, your medicine, your living expenses, in other words. And then if, and that's a big if in some cases these days, you have anything left over and you wish to make a love offering, which does not mean 10%, but if you wish to make a love offering, God will respect that. But don't allow any religious organization to browbeat you, those of you who are on a fixed income, into believing that you should take 10% of every penny, every meager penny you get from the government, and give it to the church first, then worry about putting food on the table and having the necessary prescriptions that your doctors prescribe for you. You take care of yourself first, and then if you have anything left and you wish to make an offering, as I said, God will respect that. Judy in Florida, when is the New Jerusalem coming that is talked about in the book of Revelation? Thank you for all the good teaching, and you're welcome. It's a labor of love, believe me. And Judy's talking about in Revelation chapter 21, verse 1, in the following verses. And after Jesus returns, the millennium occurs. Satan is loosed for a short season. The great white throne judgment comes about. Then the lake of fire is in existence for a short period of time. Then we have the eternity. And we will have a new heaven and a new earth, as it's written in Revelation 21, verse 1. Why? Because God is going to rejuvenate the earth back to the way he created it originally. And we have here Mindy in Kansas. I am a nurse at a hospital where a person, a man, was there ill with Alzheimer's. He said to me when I was in his room, one day you are thinking of killing someone, aren't you? I didn't say anything, walked out, came back, and he was in a better state of mind. Do you think at that time the devil was talking through him? No, you can't hold someone with dementia or Alzheimer's responsible for anything that they say. They're not mentally competent. Kate in Alabama, thank you, pastors, and you're welcome. Let me get down to your question. I've had the pleasure of looking and listening to the Shepherd's Chapel church programs over the Dish Network, and we just recently are on Dish Network 24/7, and we now have our own channel, which we have now changed the name of the channel 256 to the Bible, B-I-B-L-E channel. Would you please explain Habakkuk chapter 3, verse 3? What does it mean that God came from Teman? Where is Teman? The name of two Edomites is Teman, also translated the south. And what this is talking about is the return of Christ at the second advent. Raymond in Texas, how do you get material for Sunday school? Well, I spoke with our Sunday school marm, which is my wife, Marion, and she states that you have to be very careful about the materials that you select to teach Sunday school with. And of course, you want to start with a book that we offer here at the chapel entitled Discovering God's Natural Truth. And that's not necessarily for children, it's for all young Christians. So when you're teaching a Sunday school class, start off with that book. Be sure and review the book before you cover the material, and this is the reason that we decided to make the book have removable pages in case any of the materials covered are more mature than your audience is, and then you can place the pages back in as your audience matures. You know, teaching Sunday school, we're teaching the first principles of Christianity, the milk, if you will, of God's Word, and salvation, and etc. And so you can find materials for that purpose at most any Bible bookstore. Be sure, though, that you review the materials beforehand. You sure don't want to be guilty of teaching children any false doctrine such as rapture or anything about an apple in the Garden of Eden. So be sure and review what you're teaching. And then as your Sunday school matures, they become ready for the meat of God's Word, and that's when you introduce them to the main sanctuary where hopefully you have a pastor that teaches the meat of God's Word teaching. Kathy in Tennessee, my question is about the Song of Moses, Deuteronomy chapter 32, verses 1 through 43. I remember your father, Arnold, saying we need to know this. My husband and I are 65 and can barely remember where our glasses, telephones, and keys are. How will we ever be able to remember 43 verses? And if we don't know it, will there be a consequence? Well, the important thing that you be familiar with the Song of Moses is that, and you don't have to memorize it. I don't have it memorized, for goodness sake, word for word. I can quote a lot of it, paraphrasing it, and that's all you need to be able to do. You know, the important thing is that you become familiar with the Song of Moses. Why? Because that's what those who overcome the Antichrist, that don't worship the Antichrist, will be singing that song, and the Song of the Lamb, as it's written in Revelation chapter 15, verse 3. But becoming familiar with the Song of Moses also helps prepare you to where you are able to be a part of that group. In other words, we learn that our rock is not their rock, and so on, referring to the Antichrist and the true Messiah. Dolores in Texas, I've been listening to Pastor Arnold Murray's study on Matthew this week. Could you please explain chapter 21 of Matthew, verses 43 and 44. I enjoy studying with your church. God bless you. Well, we're glad you enjoy studying the Word, and God bless you as well. In verse 43 of Matthew 21, it states the kingdom is for those who produce fruit. And you can think of this as spiritually producing fruit for the Lord. Verse 44 goes on to say the stone is the stone which the builders rejected. And which stone is that? It's the chief cornerstone. And of course, that is Jesus Christ. And then it goes on to say the evil will be crushed to powder by Jesus Christ, is what is stated there in Matthew chapter 21. Jerry from Colorado, first, thank you for teaching and your staff for the hard work. I will continue to learn. Good question. On the subject of being delivered up in Matthew 24:9 and in Mark 13:9, the companion Bible, it says, they shall deliver you up. Then in Luke 21:13, it says, and it shall turn to you for a testimony. Okay, they and it in the Strong's, and you go into all the numbers, you're being delivered up will provide opportunity for you to witness to it, is what that is talking about in that verse in Luke 21:13. And it shall turn to you for a testimony. The it is being your opportunity to witness. And of course, that is with the Holy Spirit speaking through you. Bill, and I live in Alabama. I have studied with you for the last couple of years. I know that the Father's word is not contradicting, and we need to search for answers. So my question to you is this. In Genesis 6:3, man's generation is 120 years. Yet in 2 Chronicles 24:15, Jehoiada lived to be 130 years. I thought maybe Genesis was a younger book than Chronicles, yet it is written that Solomon went to Gibeon because of the tabernacle that Moses built while in the wilderness, and Moses wrote Genesis. So I am at my wit's end on this. I could use your help with this because I do study trying to make myself worthy of the Lord in our Father's service, Bill. Okay, well actually there are three different lengths of generations that we learn about in God's Word. You have a 40-year generation, you have a 70-year generation, and a 120-year generation. And I wouldn't make a big deal out of it, Bill. You see, if you understand our Heavenly Father, you know that time really is insignificant to Him. In 2 Peter chapter 3, verse 8, we learn that one day with the Lord is as 1,000 years, and 1,000 years is one day. So whether the generation is 40, 70, or 120, it is still but the blink of an eye when you consider the eternity. Teresa in California, please explain the difference between bridegroom and wife when it is talked about in the Bible. Well, it's like if you talk about a wedding between a man and a woman today, the bridegroom is the man, the wife is the woman, the female, of course. The bridegroom of Matthew 25, verse 10, where we have the virgins, some of them had sufficient quantities of oil that they could enter into the wedding feast. Some didn't and had to go into town to buy it. The oil being symbolic of truth, you can't buy truth. But when those who didn't have sufficient truth to enter into the wedding returned, the door had already been shut. It was too late. And the Lord said, depart from me, I know you not. The bride or wife is the virgins that had enough oil. In other words, truth that they weren't deceived by Satan. They weren't taken into the captivity of the deception of the Assyrians, sticking with our lesson today. Claude in Oklahoma, where in the Bible can I find about there was a law passed that Sodom and Gomorrah, that same-sex marriages were legal, but then 30 days later it was destroyed? I haven't a clue what you're talking about. The reason, God destroyed Sodom and Gomorrah is recorded in Genesis chapter 19. The two angels came to Lot's home in Sodom. And what happened? Well, the men of Sodom saw the two angels enter into Lot's house. And they came and started knocking on the door of Lot's home and said, "You send out those two men that we saw go into your house that we may know them." And if you understand the languages, to know them means to lie with them in sexual intercourse. And that's the reason that God destroyed Sodom and Gomorrah. He's not happy with those who commit acts of homosexuality. Am I teaching hate? Absolutely not. I do teach God's word without apology, and homosexuality is an abomination to our Heavenly Father. God destroyed Sodom and Gomorrah. I tell you that if things don't change, he has the power to destroy those places that the things that were going on in Sodom and Gomorrah are allowed to continue. Jane in Texas, who wrote Psalms 55? Psalms 55 is known as what is called a maskil psalm. Maskil is just a Hebrew word that means instruction. And if you want instruction from God's word, read the maskil psalms. It is a psalm of David, and it is instruction on how to defeat your enemies. Alice in Texas, where in the Bible can I find that a son pays for the father's of the father's sins? You won't find that in the Bible. Children don't pay for the sins of their parents unless they continue in the sins of their parents. Exodus chapter 20, verses 4 and 5 state that the sins of the fathers carry down to the third and fourth generation. Some people stop reading right there. They don't continue reading to those that hate me, God speaking. In other words, those who continue in the sins of their ancestors are going to pay the same thing that the fathers paid. But it goes on to say in verse 5 or 6 of Exodus chapter 20, showing mercy, the Lord shows mercy or love to those who love him. In other words, those who break the chain of sin. They stop doing the sins of their ancestors. Hugh and Jewel in Indiana, where is it stated in the Bible that the bad angels are coming to this earth and that they will be looking for women to have sex? 1 Corinthians chapter 11, Paul warns us that a woman should always have her head covered because of the angels. We're talking about the fallen angels when you say bad angels that Michael will kick out with Satan, as it's written in Revelation chapter 12, verse 6 and the following verses. Jesus also warned us about it in Matthew 24, 37 and the following verses. Jesus said it's going to be just like in the days of Noah. You have to go back to Genesis chapter 6 to find out what he was talking about, because the fallen angels saw the daughters of Adam and they took them to wife and went into them, and children were the result. They were Geber in the Hebrew. They were the giants. But as Jesus said in Matthew 24, it's going to be just like in the days of Noah. They're going to be marrying and giving in marriage. If you have questions about that study, I highly recommend you order a CD by Pastor Arnold Murray, 30423, called Fallen Angels. The thing that you want to really understand about the fallen angels is that they're coming back, as Paul warned us in 1 Corinthians chapter 11. I did a message several years ago entitled The Third Influx. That's CD 31513. Or if you have a companion Bible, make a note of Appendix 25. It's entitled Nephilim. It talks about the third influx as well. I'm out of time. I love you all. Why? Because you enjoy studying our Father's Word in depth. And you know what? When God looks down from heaven and he sees you with the letter that he wrote to you, the Bible, it makes his day. Blessings always follow making his day. We are brought to you by your tithes and offerings. If we've helped you, help us keep coming to you and to reach out to others who are lost in this world of darkness. One thing that's most important, though, and it's this, you stay in his word every day. Every day in your Father's word is a good day, even with trouble. Do you know why? Jesus is the living word.
1: 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Once again, that's Shepherd's Chapel, P.O. 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We invite you to join us for the next in-depth Bible study each weekday at the same time. Thank you for watching today's program, and God bless you.

The Book of Ezekiel. What a fantastic study, this Book of Ezekiel. The Book of Ezekiel that covers, if you would, those vehicles, those circular discs. In the Hebrew, it states very clearly that that whirlwind with the color amber traced back to the Hebrew, highly polished bronze. What an exciting thing that God's Word informs us on all things. Ezekiel, one of my favorite prophets of the Bible, probably more written, not probably, but absolutely more written on what will happen in the millennium age than even the book of Revelation. Ezekiel guiding you through it, what God will expect at the final battle, Armageddon and Haman Gog, recorded in this great prophecy. I know you're going to enjoy it, the book of Ezekiel.

0: Welcome to the Shepherd's Chapel Network Family Bible Study Hour with Pastor Arnold Murray. Wisdom is understanding God's Word. Pastor Murray's unique teaching approach brings God's Word alive with meaning as he takes you on a chapter-by-chapter, verse-by-verse study of God's letter to you, the Bible. And now, here is Dennis Murray.
1: Good day to you. God bless you. Welcome to Shepherd's Chapel. Welcome to this Family Bible Study Hour. Ready to get back into our Father's Word here at the chapel? We invite you to get your Bible and join us. We're getting ready to have an old-fashioned Bible study here at the chapel. Going to pick it up today with Psalm 17, verse 1. And in our last lecture, obviously, we covered Psalm 16. And we learned a new word there, miktam, which means, it's from the prime in the Hebrew language, katam, and it means engraven. In other words, it's so important that you could engrave it or write it in stone. And what was so important in that psalm? Well, it's the fact, it's the basis for our religion, Christianity, that Jesus Christ, his body did not suffer corruption. He resurrected, and in so doing, he defeated death. And, you know, it's often mistaught, 1 Corinthians chapter 15, verse 29. Many people read that and think that you can be baptized for someone who has died, who's already dead. That's not what Paul is teaching there in 1 Corinthians chapter 15, verse 29. Paul is saying that if Christ died and went into the tomb, why in the world would you be baptized in a dead man's name? In other words, if Christ had not resurrected, and if he were dead and not alive even at this very moment, why would you want to be a Christian? You know, what would be the point of being a Christian? So, yeah, that miktam is there. It's engraven. It's the basis of our religion, Christianity. Christ rose from the dead, and he is now at the right hand of God. Psalm 17, we come to a prayer of David. It's a prayer, if you will, of the righteous sufferer. And David, often referred to as the first man David, and of course, he was a type, David was, for our Lord and Savior Jesus Christ, the second man David. And if ever there were an innocent sufferer, certainly it was our Lord and Savior Jesus Christ. He was perfect. There was no deceit in him. There was no guile in our Lord and Savior Jesus Christ. But he paid the price. He took the stripes so that we get the healing. So with that in mind, let's pick it up. Psalm 17, verse 1, we ask that word of wisdom in Yeshua Jesus' precious name. Father, we ask you to open eyes, open ears this day. Hear the right, O Lord. Attend unto my cry. Give ear unto my prayer that goeth not out of feigned lips. And again, this means that there is no guile in my lips. There's no deceit in my lips. Feigned, it is also a word that means to pretend or to act. You may recall one time when David went to the Philistines when he was on the run from Saul, and he went to one of the kings of the major regions of the Philistines, Achish, and he feigned to be crazy. That's what it means. He acted like he was crazy and marked marks on the gate of their city and let spittle dribble down on his beard, and then they brought him to Achish, and Achish says, get him out of here. Why are you bringing a crazy man to me? But they became good friends later on. But I like this, attend unto my cry. And you know, if you're loving and serving the Lord, he does hear your cry. And you know, immature Christians, I often hear it from them. They say, you know, I don't think God hears me. I asked him for this or that, and I didn't get it. And I don't think that he heard me. But what's important to remember about your Heavenly Father is he always hears you. Now, whether or not he responds, that's how a mature Christian should take it, is that it might be that, you know, God knows the future. And if you had a child that asked you, Pastor Arnold Murray often says, if your child asked you for a rattlesnake, would you give it to him? Of course you wouldn't. The snake would probably bite your child and your child would die. Well, God's the same with his children. If you're asking for something that he knows would harm you, if he loves you, he's certainly not going to give it to you. So always remember, God hears. And you, his elect, don't ever forget that he especially hears the prayers and the cry, if you will, of his elect. When things get tough, when you're delivered up before the Antichrist, don't ever forget that you can always take refuge. You can trust in your heavenly Father. Verse 2, David continues, "Let my sentence come forth from thy presence. Let thine eyes behold the things that are equal." And what David is saying here is, I want my judgment to be of God, not man. Why? Because God knows your innermost thoughts. He can read your mind. And when God is your judge, it's going to be completely fair judgment. There's not going to be any partiality or favoritism of one child over another. You're going to be judged fairly. Verse 3, "Thou hast proved mine heart," or my mind, it could be translated. God knows your mind. "Thou hast visited me in the night. Thou hast tried or tested me and shalt find nothing. I am purposed that my mouth shall not transgress." Now, David certainly could not say, "Thou hast tested me and shalt find nothing." David was in the flesh. So are we. We all fall short. We all mess up. There's only one who could say, "You have looked inside of me and found nothing." That, of course, is our Lord and Savior, Jesus Christ. He certainly was the righteous sufferer. Jesus was completely innocent. Verse 4, "Concerning the works of men, by the word of thy lips," in other words, the commandments of God, "I have kept me from the paths of the destroyer." And the destroyer, of course, is none other than Satan. And this word "kept" in the Hebrew tongue is shamar. It means to guard or hedge about. In other words, if you listen to God's commandments, it guards against you going down the wrong road, the path, and right into the camp of the destroyer. And I couldn't help on this verse thinking about Christ in Matthew chapter 4, where Satan was attempting to tempt Christ. You may recall Jesus had been in the wilderness, the desert, for 40 days and probation in biblical numerics, and he was hungry. He was thirsty. In other words, he was at a very low point, a weak point, if you will, in the flesh. And Satan approached him and started twisting scripture, and then he took Jesus to a high point, a pinnacle, and he said, "You know, everything you see all the way around you, I'll give it to you if you'll but worship me." And, of course, Jesus taught us how to handle Satan. He said, "Get thee hence." In other words, "Get thee behind me, Satan." We do that in the name of Jesus Christ. Verse 5, "Hold up my goings in thy paths, that my footsteps slip not." And if you stay in his way, you won't slip. You won't fall. You'll do the right things when you listen to God's commandments and do things his way. In fact, if you are doing that, your Father will help you if you ask him to do so. This is another sign of a mature Christian here. Does it say, "Hold up my goings in my paths, my way"? No, it says, "In thy way." And And that, again, is the sign of a mature Christian. When we quit saying my and I and start saying thy and thou, speaking of our Heavenly Father, that means you have matured as a Christian. Always pray that things be done in His will, not your own self-will. Verse 6, I have called upon thee, for thou wilt hear me, or answer me, you could even translate, O God, incline thine ear unto me, and hear my speech. God loves you very much, and He hears and answers you if you love and serve Him. If you're one of God's elect, He's especially attuned to your needs, and all you have to do is cry out and ask. You know, He has a plan, and His elect are going to help that plan come to pass here on earth. He's going to use His elect to accomplish His will, His plan. And all you have to do, if you need something to accomplish that will and plan, is ask. It will be yours. Verse 7, show thy marvelous loving kindness, O thou that savest by thy right hand them which put their trust or flee for refuge in thee from those that rise up against them. And who is at God's right hand? We learned it in our last lecture, the last verse of Psalm 16. Psalm 16:11 states, He is at the right hand of God. And when you start to slip or slide, in other words, you get off the path, you lose focus of doing things God's way, all you have to do is cry out, and that right hand will guide you back onto the right way, onto the right path. Verse 8, keep, again, shamar in the Hebrew, to hedge about or guard, protecting, in other words. Me as the apple of the eye, hide me under the shadow of thy wings. And in Zechariah chapter 2, verse 18, we learn that he who touches God's elect touches the apple of God's eye. And the apple of God's eye is the pupil of His eye. So, in other words, when someone harms one of His elect, they might as well take their finger and jab it in God's eye. And, you know, you think that's going to make him very happy? Of course it's not going to make him happy. In Deuteronomy chapter 32, where we have the song of Moses, in verse 10, we learn that God holds us as the apple of His eye, the pupil of His eye. In other words, He protects His own eye very carefully. And then in verse 11 of the song of Moses, Deuteronomy 32, it goes on to say that God will be like an eagle, a great eagle, spreading His wings over us, protecting us. We can rest in His shadow, and He will bear us up on His wings just as a mother eagle would care for her young. You know, there's someone else that wants you to rest in His shadow. You can read about him in Judges chapter 9, verse 15, and the verses before and after that. The first parable in God's Word. And there we find the trees went forth to appoint a king over them. And the trees first, they went to, I think it was the fig, and they asked him, and the vine, and the olive tree. All three had more important things to do and said, no, I think I'll just stick with what I'm doing. But then the bramble, which is the thistle, if you will, always symbolic of Satan, he said, if you will make me your king, you can rest in my shadow. Only one problem with that, beloved, that a thistle does not put forth a shadow. And think of this as protection. If you want protection, don't look for protection from Satan. You look for protection from your Heavenly Father. Rest in His shadow. Verse 9, David certainly knew which shadow to rest in. Verse 9, from the wicked that oppress me, or waste me in the Hebrew, from my deadly enemies. In the Hebrew, this is the foes of my soul. They don't want just my flesh. They want my soul as well, who compass me about. And God protects no matter what these deadly enemies can bring against you if you are resting in his shadow. When they encompass you or circle you about, if you cry out to your Father, he will deliver you. And more on that in the next psalm, verse 10, verse Psalm 18, of course. They are enclosed, this means shut up, in their own fat. With their mouth they speak proudly. And father against son, mother against daughter, as it's written in Mark 13, they will speak against each other. This enclosed in their own fat, that kind of loses it. You could think of this as their hearts have become hardened. In other words, they have no compassion at all for the righteous. Verse 11, they have now compassed us in our steps. And again, this continues about those, the deadly enemies mentioned in verse 9. They have compassed or surrounded us in our steps. They have set their eyes bowing down to the earth. This is a figure of speech, bowing down to the earth, meaning that they want to see us fall, the righteous. And the serpent, of course, in the Garden of Eden, what was his sentence in Genesis chapter 3, 15 and 16? And he was to go on his belly in the dust from that point on. And, of course, Satan and his want some company on the dust. They want to see you fall, and the enemies of your soul want to see you fall to where you're on your belly in the dust as well. Verse 12, continuing about the enemies of the righteous sufferer's soul. Like as a lion that is greedy of his prey, and as it were a young lion lurking in a secret places. And in other words, they're eager to draw you in to their traps. And a lion, of course, when a lion catches his prey, he crushes his prey. His jaws are so powerful. And we have the word oppressed in earlier Psalms, which actually in the Hebrew language means crushed. And so they're like young lions who want to crush the righteous. Verse 13, arise, O Lord, disappoint him, cast him down, deliver my soul from the wicked, which is thy sword. And in Revelation 1 through 16, we learn what the sword of the Lord is. That's the tongue of Jesus Christ, that two-edged sword that cuts both ways. And here the wicked, you could even carry that prophetically, to the Antichrist, and it will be the tongue of Christ who delivers us from the wicked, from the Antichrist. Verse 14, from men which are, this is not a good translation, let's say, from men with thy hand, O Lord, from men of the world, which have their portion in this life, and whose belly thou fillest with thy hid treasure. They are full of children and leave the rest of their substance to their babes. Now, this verse needs a lot of help. Let's take it up one portion at a time. What this is addressed to is the wicked. Those, their only concern is what is in this world possessions right now. And as Christ would teach us in Matthew chapter 6, verse 21, where your treasure is, that is where your heart is also. But why would God give hid treasure to the wicked? What this is saying, though, is I'll give you what you want of the worldly things, and you better enjoy them, because that's all you're going to have. And this, they are full of children. God usually blesses people who are righteous with multiple children. What is this about? Well, it's saying let them be satisfied with their children, because whatever they have in their world, when they die, that's it. They can't take any of their worldly possessions with them. All they can do is leave them to their children and leave the rest of their substance to their babes, the same thing. That's all they can do with it, is leave it for their children, because they certainly can't take it with them. I think this is an interesting contrast here. You remember in Psalm 16, verse 5, we learned that the inheritance of the righteous is the Lord himself. You remember that in our last lecture? The Zadok of Ezekiel chapter 44, verse 25 and the following verses. What should we give the elect, the Zadok, for an inheritance? God said, don't give them any inheritance, because I, the Lord speaking, am their inheritance. In contrast to that, here we have the wicked, those that are deadly enemies to the righteous. What is their inheritance? Whatever the wealth that their parents were able to accumulate. And that's it. That's their portion. Verse 15. As for me, in other words, as for me, my treasure is in another place. I will behold thy face in righteousness. I shall be satisfied when I awake with thy likeness. Now, this is saying that my treasure is in another place. My inheritance is Yahweh. And, you know, I hope you're able to behold his face. I hope you're one of God's elect who will have the right to go in the presence of the Lord in the millennial temple, and certainly will be able to behold his face. When I awake with thy likeness, we're talking about the Lord's day, the millennium, and we're going to get into more of that in Psalm 18. But at this point, when you behold the Lord's face, as it's written in the second advent will begin.

point in time. And speaking to he who has the victory, we have a subscription. Those of you with companion Bibles, at the end of Psalm 17, you have to the chief musician, which we have gone over several times, but if you've missed those lectures, to he is who is to come, to he who has the victory, and I like the rendering to he who gives the victory, that, of course, our Lord and Savior, Jesus Christ. Now, Psalm 18 is actually, I think, an answer to Psalm 17, and it is the victors. And, of course, who is the victor? Jesus Christ is the victor. And, again, we share in that victory with our Lord and Savior, Jesus Christ. Have quite a lengthy superscription or beginning to Psalm 18. Let's go with it. A Psalm of David, the servant of the Lord, who spake unto the Lord the words of this song, in the day that the Lord delivered him from the hand of all his enemies and from the hand of Saul, and he said. Now, this particular Psalm 18 is almost word for word to 2 Samuel chapter 22, except for the first verse. And I believe the first verse was probably added after 2 Samuel was written. Be that as it may, this looks forward to the day that we have the victory. Excuse me, and in Christ we do have that victory. Psalm 18, verse 1, I will love thee, O Lord, my strength. This word strength in the Hebrew is kazek, and it means help. We're going to see strength as in verse 2, 17, 32, and 39 in this psalm, but it's a different Hebrew word. This is the only strength in this psalm that is kazek, and it means source of strength. And that's what I want you to learn from this particular psalm, is where is your source of strength? Verse 2, the Lord is my rock and my fortress, and my deliverer, my God, my strength, a different Hebrew word than what we had in verse 1, in whom I will trust, my buckler, and the horn of my salvation, and my high tower. A buckler, of course, a form of a shield. And a horn, always figuratively speaking, symbolic of power. There is no greater power than our Heavenly Father, and he is our high tower. A high tower could either be a place of refuge where you can get away from your enemies, or it could also be a watchtower where you can safely observe the comings and goings of the enemy, gathering intelligence, if you will. Verse 3. Now, verses 3 through 6 are a call for deliverance. I will call upon the Lord, who is worthy to be praised. So shall I be saved from mine enemies. Salvation and victory over the enemy. And there is only one salvation, Yeshua, which is the Hebrew name for Jesus. And if you translate it rather than transliterate it, it means Yahweh's Savior. That is the only salvation, beloved. Verse 4, the sorrows, or the snares, you could translate this, of death compassed me, they surrounded me, and the floods of ungodly men made me afraid. Anytime I think of floods and the ungodly, I can't help but think of Revelation chapter 12, where there will be a flood of lies coming out of the mouth of Satan. And of course, you better know where your strength is when Pretty Boy Floyd is here on earth, or you might just be deceived. Verse 5. And these ungodly men, by the way, are men of Belial, which worthless or lawless, always in reference to Satan's men, if you will. Verse 5,
the sorrows, or the cords, if you will, or the ropes that bind of hell compassed me about. The snares of death prevented me. And this hell, of course, most is in the Hebrew word Sheol. Most places in the Old Testament is translated as the grave, and that probably more accurately translated. But the snares of death prevented me. That means that they were before me. In other words, they came out and confronted me. They approached me, if you will. Verse 6, in my distress, I called upon the Lord. First thing you should do when you're in distress. And cried unto my God. He heard my voice out of his temple, and my cry came before him, even unto his ears. Now, you know, your Father hears you. There's no question about that. And again, though, when you go to your Father in distress, don't let it be like a father who has a 20-year-old son. And the 20-year-old son has got married and moved off across the country. And the only time that the father hears from the 20-year-old is when he needs something. A little short this month, Dad. Could I borrow? Oh, needing a new pickup, Dad. Do you think you could help me out with that? But then when it comes time for the father's birthday or Christmas or Thanksgiving, does the son have time to or take the energy, the effort to send a card or pick up the phone and call? No. The only time that the father hears from the son is when he's got trouble. So don't let it be that way with your heavenly Father is what I'm saying. Because then if you go to him when you're in distress, if you've forgotten him the rest of the time, most likely he's going to forget you in your time of need. Verses 7 through 15 are deliverance from the wicked effected. Verse 7. Then the earth shook and trembled, and the foundations also of the hills or the mountains moved and were shaken because he was wroth. We're talking about the Lord's day here, beloved. And God shook the earth one time before. You can read about it in Jeremiah chapter 4. In Hebrews chapter 12, about verse 25 through 28, we learn that the Lord is going to shake not only the earth, but heaven and earth again. And when will that happen? It will be on the Lord's day. He's not happy. Things are going to be set right. And he's not happy. He is wroth. And that cup of his wrath is going to be poured out on the wicked. Verse 8.

0: who hate him. Verse 9, he bowed the heavens also and came down, and darkness was under his feet. And the darkness is the gloom, if you will, of his wrath. He came down. In other words, he came to earth. Anybody want to fly away? Why would you want to fly away when he's coming here? And there'll be more on that as we work our way through this particular psalm. Let's go one more and we'll stop today. And he rode upon a cherub. This is our heavenly Father we're talking about. And did fly. These are the vehicles of Ezekiel chapter 1 and Ezekiel chapter 10 that transported the very throne of God to earth. Yea, he did fly upon the wings of the wind, the Ruach, the Holy Spirit. And again, he's coming here, beloved. We're not flying away to meet him. And don't miss the next lecture. As we finish this psalm, we're going to learn a lot about how you can gain that strength. And the strength, don't ever forget, comes from your heavenly Father. He is our rock. He is our protection. He's our buckler. He's our horn, if you will, of power. And don't ever forget it. He's there for you when you call upon him and ask for that help. If you love and serve him, it's there for the asking. We got a short message. We'll ask you to listen a moment, won't you please?
1: Genesis 1:46, the first six chapters in God's Word. The world that was. Did you realize there was a world age before this one? Same old world, different age. The creation itself. When were the races created? You see, all the races were created separately, and you'll find that documented in these particular tapes. How and what was the sin in the garden? It will be discussed in this series also. This is a must for the serious Bible scholar, for if you do not understand how it was in the beginning, you certainly will never understand the end. I think you will find this series very rewarding and certainly will answer questions that no doubt you've always wondered about. Genesis 1:46. Hey, I know you're going to enjoy this series.
0: Welcome back. We're glad you could join back with us. Let's have the 800 number, please. 800-643-4645. If you have a biblical question that you'd like to submit to possibly be answered on the air, you feel free to call that 800 number and leave your question. Please don't ask questions about a specific individual, denomination, or organization by name. We teach God's Word in a positive format. Throwing out negative about others by name doesn't serve any purpose. We simply won't do it. We'll let God's Word do the teaching, the correcting, and the healing, fully capable of all three. And if you're listening by shortwave radio or studying via the Internet somewhere around the world that doesn't have the access to that 800 number, your announcer at the end of the hour will give you our mailing address. Quite all right to mail your questions, and it's always a pleasure to hear from you around the world as far as how your works are going in your particular locale. Got a prayer request? We can do away with the 800 number. You don't need a telephone number or a telephone. You don't need a mailing address or paper and pencil. Your Heavenly Father is there for you 24/7. Go to Him, and again, don't do it when you're just in times of trouble or distress. Go to him and thank him for the many blessings that he bestows upon you. The very food we eat, the very air we breathe is a gift from our Heavenly Father. Don't forget to say thank you, Father. Don't forget to tell him you love him if that's the truth. Remember, you can't con God because he knows your heart. But if you do love him, he likes to hear that. He doesn't hear it a lot from his children these days. It seems like we live in a particularly evil generation. We do have these prayer requests. Father, we come united as one in the name of your Son, Jesus Christ. We ask you to look upon these, Father. You know There are problems, marital problems, illnesses in families, addictions, Father. You know, if it is your will, a special blessing on these, and we lift up our military troops who are in harm's way around the world, Father. Watch over, guide, direct, touch, heal in Yeshua Jesus' precious name. Amen, and thank you, Father. Let's get to some questions and see what's on the mind of folks. Betty in Georgia, and Betty asks, are eating sardines, is that a clean food according to God's word or not? And I'm not familiar with sardines. I can tell you in Leviticus chapter 11, verse 10, that if it comes from the waters and it has fins and scales, it is clean. And it would be my guess that sardines have fins and scales, but I don't know that for sure. So next time you open up a can, look and see if they got fins, they got scales, they're clean. Janet in California, I'm having a hard time understanding books of the Bible because I don't understand the 12 tribes. Who is Judah and who is Israel? Why are these tribes important? Is this vital to my salvation? I know the Antichrist comes first. Well, I'm glad you know that the Antichrist comes first. Now, you know, knowing who the 12 tribes are, that'd be a pretty far stretch to try and convince someone that that was a salvation issue. John 3:16 tells us how we gain salvation, and knowing who Judah is or who the tribes are doesn't really enter into that anyway. But, you know, after you study God's word for a while, these names start sticking and they mean something, yes. To answer your question, of course, we have to go back to 1 Kings chapter 11 and 12. And we learn there that due to King Solomon's idolatry, you know, he took on a bunch of wives and a bunch of concubines, and a lot of them were foreign women who brought their foreign gods and their foreign religions to Jerusalem. Solomon fell into the trap of worshiping their gods, and therefore it made God angry, and rightfully so. He's a jealous God, and at that point, Judah, well, actually the entire nation was split, and you had Judah went with Solomon's son Rehoboam as their king, the king of Judah, and then you had Jeroboam, who was given the 10 northern tribes, which are known as Israel. Now, the whole nation was Israel to start with, so don't let that confuse you. But after the split, Israel became the 10 tribes to the north, also commonly referred to as Ephraim, because Ephraim was the largest of those 10 tribes. So, but that is all, you know, written for our understanding and our learning. Make a note, 1 Corinthians chapter 10, verse 11, the teachings of Paul in the New Testament. He goes through the first part of that chapter 10, talking about Moses bringing the Israel out of Egypt through the waters of the river that was parted, the Red Sea that God parted for them, but in several other instances of events in the Old Testament. And Paul said these things in verse 11, 1 Corinthians 10, these things happened as in samples to you, as an admonition. That's a warning, particularly in these end times. So understanding God's word, what happened in the Old Testament, often adds meaning, and there are a lot of types in the Old Testament, and that's why we teach here at Shepherd's Chapel the Old Testament equally with the New Testament, which not a lot of Christian churches are doing these days. What is a trump? I mean, this is Ed from Florida. A trump, you could think of it as an event that when it happens, it lets us know where we are in God's plan as far as the events that lead up to the consummation of his return at the end. We go into the eternity. most important thing for you to know about the Trumps is what we just had a earlier lady. She said, I know the Antichrist comes first. So if you know the Antichrist comes in the sixth Trump and Jesus comes in the seventh Trump, you are not going to be deceived by the Antichrist in the sixth Trump, because that's going to be his bag. He's going to be out to convince people that he is Jesus Christ. And as it's written in Revelation chapter 13, the whole world is going to worship him except for those written in the Lamb's Book of Life. Those are God's elect. They will not bow a knee to the Antichrist and Satan. Brandon in Tennessee, you list a lot of scripture. Well, I'll read it. Matthew 24, Mark 13, Luke 16, 2 Thessalonians 2, Revelation 13. Is that all you need to know and to understand to be one of God's elect? No, that's not all you need to know. That's a good start. Those are important scriptures that you listed. But God's elect should be familiar with all of God's word, not a handful of scripture that you listed there. Bobby in Indiana. A woman in the Bible had twins, but they had different fathers. Was this spiritual or natural? It was completely natural, and you're talking about Mother Eve in the Garden of Eden, and she was seduced by the serpent. That's the tree of knowledge of good and evil. That's Satan, and she conceived, as it's written in Genesis chapter 3, verses 15, 16, and 17, when God was speaking to the serpent and Eve, and he said, I'm going to put enmity between thy seed, speaking to the serpent, and the woman's seed. But then to Eve, he said, I am going to greatly multiply thy conception. Do you know what conception, what causes conception? Well, that's what happened. And then, as it's written in Genesis chapter 4, the first few verses, she had a child, Cain, and she knew her husband, Adam, and she again bare Abel. That again in the Hebrew is continued. And when a woman has a child, continues in labor, and has another child, she just gave birth to twins. And the fact that the serpent was the father of Cain, Adam was the father of Abel, you definitely had twins by two different fathers. You don't think that's possible? Next time you're visiting your family doctor, ask him if or her if that's possible, because it most certainly is. KC from New York. I'm KC and I live in New York. I need your advice because I have asked God to help me, but he hasn't. I've not read the Bible, but I am working on it. I don't know if I've repented, but I have asked him to help me and to come into my life. I don't know if he is listening to me or if he's just pushing me aside because I have sinned. Do you think God still loves me? Sincerely, Casey. And yes, God loves you. He is a God of love. He may or may not love what you've been doing, but he does love you. And we studied in our scripture today about God hears when we go to him. And I made quite a pastoral talk about if you're an immature Christian and you say, well, I asked for it, but God didn't give it to me, so he didn't hear me. That's not the case at all. He heard you. It just may be that you're not deserving. You know, his promises have conditions attached. And you said, I have not read the Bible. So my advice to you would be to turn things around. You know, your relationship with your Heavenly Father doesn't depend on him. It depends on you. He's the same yesterday, today, and he will be tomorrow. And if you want him to hear your prayers, then you need to love and serve him. How do you do that? A good start is getting into his word and studying every day. If you haven't repented, you need to learn to do that. And that means not just saying, gosh, I'm sorry, Lord, and then go back and start doing the same thing but the very next day that you're repenting from. That's not repentance. Repentance is a true change of heart. A true change of mind, in other words. you need to start thinking, you know, I was messing up. I don't want to do that anymore. Now, that's not to say we won't ever fall short again, but you can't con God. He knows your heart. He knows your mind and whether you have truly repented or not. If you truly repent, he will forgive you, and you got a clean slate, a fresh beginning with him. A good way to start that fresh beginning with him is in his word. Get into his word, learn to study his word. That's where we learn how to be happy in these flesh life. That's where we learn how to be pleasing to our Father. And when you're pleasing to him, you start receiving his blessings. Lori from California, I would like to know about the theory of a deathbed conversion. Is this possible? Also, thank you for your teaching. We enjoy them very much and learn so much from your teaching. Well, thank you for that comment, and we're glad you enjoy studying the Word. Matthew chapter 20, verse 1. In Matthew 20, we have the parable of the laborers. And verse 1, it starts out, the kingdom of God is like a man who was a householder, and he went to hire workers in his vineyard. And of course, the man is figuratively speaking of our Heavenly Father. But that's what the kingdom of God is like. And then you read, go ahead and read Matthew chapter 20, and you'll find that he went out to hire workers in his vineyard. And just as God has some people who work for him that start at the earliest convenient or the earliest time possible, the beginning of the day is what's used there in Matthew chapter 20. It rolled around about a couple, or you know, mid-morning, he went into town and hired a few more. He agreed to pay them the same that he paid the ones who started at the beginning of the day at daybreak. Afternoon came around. He went into town and hired a few more. He paid them the same thing that the earlier workers got. And then he went 1 hour before it was quitting time, and he hired some more, and he agreed to pay them the same. And when it was time to pay, he paid them all. And those who started at daybreak said, wait a minute, that's not fair that you're paying the ones that worked an hour the same thing when we've been out here slaving away all day. And the Lord told them, hey, I didn't do you any wrong at all. I paid you what I agreed to pay you. The point of that whole parable is that if you come into service to the Lord early in life, you're going to get the same pay as far as entering the kingdom, salvation, as those who might be what you called a deathbed conversion. And that's not doing you any wrong, because you also get the benefit, if you start serving him early, of being blessed by him. Doug from Iowa, please tell me how to pray correctly. I ask Father through Jesus' name. Is that all right? And yes, that is correct. Matthew chapter 6, the disciples asked Christ, how do we pray? And Christ said, he began the prayer, Our Father who art in heaven, hallowed be thy name. But you want to always pray, as you said you do, in the name of Jesus Christ, because that gives you credentials as a Christian. God, of course, knows your heart and mind and knows whether you're a Christian or not, but saying in Jesus' name gives you credentials as a Christian. Kiara, maybe from Virginia. I hope I pronounce that. That's a pretty name. I think it's Kiara. I was baptized when I was a little baby. Can I be baptized again? And yes, if I were you, I would be. Infants aren't of an age that they can make a conscious decision themselves that they want to be baptized. They don't remember anything about it when they get up in later years. Here at Shepherd's Chapel, we dedicate infants to the Lord. In other words, we ask God and Jesus to watch over the infants until such a time that they come of an age, the age of accountability. And then when one has reached the age of accountability, then we baptize here at the chapel. And what's the age of accountability? It can be anywhere from age 6 to age 90. Depends. Danny in Nebraska, when watching your program this morning, you had said, as for demons, demand the demons away from me. I don't know if I can just say this and that's enough, or do I need holy water as well? You don't need any holy water. Methinks you've been watching too many movies, possibly, such as The Exorcist or whatever. You don't need any holy water. What you need is Jesus Christ and the Holy Spirit. And if you'll read Luke chapter 10, verses 17 and 18, you'll learn that Jesus gave us, including you, power over all of your enemies, including Satan, including demons, you name it, your enemies, in the name of Jesus Christ. You can order them out of your home, away from you, in the name of Jesus Christ. A little anointing oil, the oil of our people, olive oil. And how do you do that? You obtain some 100% virgin olive oil, preferably at your grocery store. Usually comes in a pretty good sized bottle. So, but get a small bottle from your pharmacist, a vial, and place it in the vial. And then in prayer, you ask God to bless that oil, and you tell him, I'll use this only in obedience to you. And some Christians probably say, well, why do we anoint with oil? Well, you show your ignorance. Christ in the Greek language is Christos. It means the anointed one. And in James chapter 5, verse 14, we're instructed when one is ill to bring him to the elders and that they lay hands on. Take it back to the etymology of the word. It's to rub with the oil of our people. And again, anoint yourself, anoint your home. You order all negative, evil, demons, Satan, away from you in the name of Jesus Christ. Kathleen, and I don't know your state, is playing the lottery or bingo a sin? We teach here at the chapel and believe that using your entertainment money for bingo or the lottery, if you wish, if you prefer that to bowling as entertainment, what's the harm, as long as it's money you have set aside for entertainment? Now, if you get to the point that you're gambling the rent money or the grocery money or junior's college fund, that's not okay, and you've probably got a problem. So, and do people develop problems gambling? Obviously, just as people develop problems in alcohol. It's all a matter of going to excess, if you will, or staying within moderation. And I have no name or state. Does God answer a sinner's prayer? Someone who is not saved is what I mean. I know he answers the prayers of someone who is saved. Well, if you have an Apocrypha, I want you to make a note to read the prayer of Manasseh. You would have to look pretty far to find someone who was a bigger sinner than Manasseh. It's written in the Old Testament. He was a king of Judah, by the way. And he caused the streets of Jerusalem to run with innocent blood. That's what a rotten character he was. I believe he's one of the kings of Judah who made his children pass through the fire. In other words, he sacrificed his own children to heathen God by burning them alive. That's how rotten he was. But Manasseh repented, and you can read about it in your Apocrypha, the prayer of Manasseh, and God did hear his prayer. So does God hear the sincere prayer, let's say, of a sinner? He most certainly does. Carl in Texas, where in the scripture that says that Satan is being held by Michael in heaven, Revelation 12, 6 through 9, Michael kicks him out of heaven? Only makes common sense that if it's Michael that kicks him out of heaven, it's Michael that's keeping him in check in heaven. I'm out of time, and I want you to know that I love you a great deal because you enjoy studying our Father's Word in depth. It makes our Father's day when he looks down from heaven and he sees you with the letter he wrote to you, the Bible open, and you're seeking knowledge of him through that letter. Blessings will follow. We are brought to you by your tithes and offerings. If we've helped you, help us keep coming to you. Won't you do that? Bless God. He will always bless you. One thing most important, and it's this, you stay in His Word every day. Every day, and your Father's Word is a good day, even with trouble. You know why? Because Jesus is the living Word.
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Genesis 1:46, the first six chapters in God's Word. The world that was. Did you realize there was a world age before this one? Same old world, different age. The creation itself. When were the races created? You see, all the races were created separately, and you'll find that documented in these particular CDs. How and what was the sin in the garden? It will be discussed in this series also. This is a must for the serious Bible scholar, for if you do not understand how it was in the beginning, you certainly will never understand the end. I think you will find this series very rewarding, and certainly will answer questions that no doubt you have always wondered about. Genesis 1:46. Hey, I know you're going to enjoy this series.

0: Welcome to the Shepherd's Chapel Network Family Bible Study Hour with Pastor Arnold Murray. Wisdom is understanding God's Word. Pastor Murray's unique teaching approach brings God's Word alive with meaning as he takes you on a chapter-by-chapter, verse-by-verse study of God's letter to you, the Bible. And now here is Pastor Arnold Murray.
1: Good day to you. God bless you. Say welcome to the Shepherd's Chapel. Welcome to this family Bible study hour. We're going to start the book of Genesis today, right from chapter 1, verse 1, in the beginning. Now, the word Genesis is a Greek word, and it means generation, or it means creation. And in the manuscripts, the actual name is Bereshith, which is to say, in the beginning, period. That's the way it is. In the beginning, this is how it is. Now, many people teach that this earth is only 6,000 years old. And they don't understand there was an earth age before this one. Because science documents this earth is millions of years old. So does God's Word. And we're going to document that today. That we had an earth age before this one. A lot took place there. But as it is written, and so it is, that we have these proofs. Let's take chapter 1 and let's take verse 1. Let's read it. In the beginning, God created the heaven and the earth, period. Now, let me ask you a question. When did it say he did this? Well, in the beginning. Well, when was the beginning? That's the whole thing. It was millions of years ago. Why people try to put, you know, when a Bible thumper can make himself look quite foolish, because we know even in documentaries this earth is much older than that. But then God's Word also declares that this earth is much older than that. Now, let's check out, if we may, a little bit. Let's go to Proverbs, the great book of Proverbs, chapter 8, where wisdom was with God from the beginning. Who is wisdom? Wisdom speaks in this 8th chapter, and it lets us know a little bit about creation. So we're going to go to chapter 8, the great book of Proverbs, and we're going to pick it up at verse 22. And verse 22 reads, listen carefully. The Lord possessed me in the beginning of his way, before his works of old, before he ever even built the foundation. Wisdom was with him. Well, how can we say that? Well, all wisdom comes from God. You can count on it. That's the way it is. Verse 23, I was set up from everlasting, from the beginning, or ere the earth was. Can you latch on to that? Can you grasp it? I mean, wisdom, before earth ever existed. We're going eons of time here. Verse 24, when there were no depths, no ocean, I was brought forth. And when there were no fountains abounding with water, I was with him, wisdom was. Because wisdom is what brings all these things to pass. That is to say, God's wisdom. Verse 25, before the mountains were settled, before the hills was I brought forth, before any of it. 26, while as yet he had not made the earth, nor the fields, nor the highest part of the dust, that's every little particle of soil, eretz, of the world. And so it is, before even the first little autumn of dust came to be, so it was that Father was with him. You know, you're not going to have that today, but I cannot help but go to the great book of John. I'm going to read it to you. Because a lot of people say, well, is that written in the New Testament? Well, of course it is. All things are written in the New Testament, basically, that are in the Old. St. John chapter 1, I'm reading it. You've all read it before. You'll be familiar. In the beginning, there it is again. In the beginning was the Word, and the Word was with God, and the Word was God, and the Word became flesh and walked among us. Verse 2, the same was in the beginning with God. The Logos, the Word, the truth. All things were made by him, and without him was not anything made that was made. In him was life, and the life was the light of men. And the light shineth in the darkness, and darkness comprehendeth it not. In other words, darkness can't hide light. Light dispels it, drives it away. Light is of God, and darkness is of Satan. How precious it is that our Father, in both the New and the Old Testament, if you'll just take the time to check it out, God's Word will always lead you into truth. And truth is what really sets you free from anxiety, from the unknown. And once one knows and understands the creation, then one can better understand why we're even here. And secondly, what our purpose is. And thirdly, our destiny. That is ever, ever so important. Now, returning back to Genesis chapter 1, let's pick up verse 2. Verse 2 reads, and the earth was without form and void, and darkness was upon the face of the deep, and the Spirit of God moved upon the face of the waters. Now let's take this word "and," because you're going to have it heading each verse hereafter, practically, to the end of this chapter. It's called, to a scholar, a polysyndeton, which is to say, going back to the first, every time you read the word "and," it says a lot more than just the letter "and." Well, what does it say? It says what was just stated, and the Spirit of God moved, the Holy Ruach moved on various things and changing things, and so it was. Now, this would be a little disturbing if you didn't understand it, that God would create a mess. That in the Hebrew, this is tohu vabohu, without form and void. I mean, it was torn up. It was a mess. Do you really, in using common sense, do you think God ever created anything that was a mess? The answer is absolutely not. So what we have to do then is take this word "was." What does it actually say in the manuscripts? It's very important. Let's call up the Hebrew word that is translated "was." It is in your Strong's Dictionary, in the Hebrew Dictionary, 1961. It is haya, a primitive root. And you can compare it with 1933, to exist, to be or to become, not was, but to become, came to pass, okay? And that'll do it right there. It wasn't was. He created it perfect. He created it beautiful. And it became void and without form. Now, if you were a Bible scholar, you would know why. Because Satan rebelled and God had to destroy the first earth age. Why? Because a third of his children followed Satan. They were deceived by him. God doesn't want to destroy his children, so instead he destroyed that first earth age that was perfect. It was beautiful. North was true north. Magnetic north was true north. Everything was in perfect order. The earth was surrounded and protected. And it was a fantastic thing. That's the way God creates things. And so it was. So the earth created by God was not created void and without form. Those of you that have companion Bibles, your appendix 146, before the foundation, katabo, in the Greek tongue, will help you a great deal in understanding this. But there you have it. It was not void and without form. It became. became void and without form because it was destroyed. God never creates anything that is void and without form. Well, can we document that in another place? Of course we can. Go to the great book of Isaiah with me. Isaiah chapter 45. You're going to have it on the screen. Isaiah chapter 45, we're going to read verses 18 and 19. Listen very carefully and learn from God's word. Verse 18, and it reads, "For thus saith the Lord that created the heavens, God himself that formed the earth and made it. He hath established it, he created it not," N-O-T, "not in vain." That is tuhu, not wrecked, "but he formed it to be inhabited. It was beautiful when he formed it. I am the Lord and there is none else." Verse 19, "I have not spoken in secret, in a dark place of the earth. I said not unto the seed of Jacob, seek me in vain," voidness. You won't find me there. "I, the Lord, speak righteousness. I declare things that are right." And certainly he does. He always has. So what did it say there? It said that God created this earth not void and without form. He created it to be inhabited for his children. It was perfect. It was wonderful. And many people might say, well, what happened to it? How come it? Well, you know something? Do you know that we have documented proof in our documentaries about that great overthrow? It certainly wasn't the flood of Noah, if that's what you're beginning to think. It wasn't. But you can go to Ash Falls, Nebraska, to the state park there called Ash Falls Park, and you will find only, I'll repeat it again, only African animals, birds, and creatures. Only animals, that's the rhinoceroses, right where they fell because of a great volcanic eruption from the state of Idaho, I believe it was, or Washington, that came over that area, and at the watering holes, these animals fell as they were, all in contact. They weren't torn up by carnivores. You can find five different types of camel, and you find rhinoceroses, even with little ones still in the rib cage of the womb, and turtles and birds, all from Africa. Well, how in the world did they? Well, do you think man brought all those African animals over and planted them there in Nebraska? Of course not. It was at the Katabo, the overthrow from the foundations, when God disrupted the plates and divided the world in the form that it is. If you take the United States of America and shove it up against Africa, you'll find it pretty well fits. And then you can begin to understand why those African animals are so well preserved in Ash Falls, Nebraska. It is, if you ever had any doubt and wanted the Bible proved of the first earth age, look at what is there, not what you might be told while you're there. Look at what is actually there. Always look at facts and know and understand. That is, those animals died and their natural moistures drained and were leached from them, then the minerals of that area and that volcanic ash seeped into those remains and hardened them into this petrified condition whereby they are perfect. Take like the camel's tail, even every little bone, right in, still in place, not torn up and scattered by carnivores. But then you can see how that God, in the beginning, what a beautiful earth this must have been. Protected from storm, protected from everything. That's what certainly makes that trip well worthwhile. No, as it states in that 18th verse, God himself that formed the earth and made it, he established it, he created it not in vain. He formed it to be inhabited. And so it was. And so it is that it was inhabited. So, you see, you don't have to look too far in God's word to see and to understand truth. Well, what about the New Testament? What do we find in the New Testament about earth ages? You think it isn't there? Have you ever read 2 Peter chapter 3? Where it says in the end times you're going to have scoffers that'll come along. Don't let them stir up your pure mind away from truth. They're going to try it. And God would tell you that that from the very prophets and from the apostles, you learn all the truth you need to know, for God has foretold you all things. And so it is. Well, you mean even in the New Testament we're told about different earth ages? Well, I would hope to tell you. When I said God didn't leave anything out, that's exactly what I meant. He did not leave anything out. It's, the question is, have you read it? So, beginning then after he says, where's the promises of coming and so forth, let's pick it up with verse 5, 2 Peter chapter 3, and it reads, for this they willingly are ignorant of, and boy, do I mean ignorant, that by the word of God, by what now? By the word of God, the heavens were of old, and the earth standing out of the water and in the water. It wasn't torn up. It was created to be inhabited. Verse 6, whereby the world that then was, in its perfect condition, being overflowed with water, perished. It happened. That's the catabole. That's why those plates were split. That's why they were divided. Why? Because God's children were deceived by Satan. Satan fell. That angel, that cherubim that protected the mercy seat tried to sit on it, which has a messiah connotation, meaning he wanted to be Christ. But here you got it. You're not ignorant of that, are you? That there was an earth age before this one? You see, he's going to tell you about all three earth ages here. That one perished. Not the world. And not the earth. And certainly not heaven. But the age. The heaven age and the earth age. It moved into a new age. Moved forward. In what way? Verse 7. But the heavens and the earth which are now, second, are now, by the same word are kept in store, reserved unto fire against the day of judgment and perdition of ungodly men. Perdition means certainly the falling off and the falling away of ungodly men. That's men that don't belong, people that don't belong, that do not meet the requirements of salvation. Verse 8, but beloved, be not ignorant of this one thing, that one day is with the Lord as 1,000 years, and 1,000 years is one day. Well, how long is 1,000 years? It's a millennium. Well, what does that mean? That it simply means the millennium is called the Lord's day. It is in the book of Revelation. It is in many other places when it speaks of the Lord's day. 1,000 years is the day with the Lord. It's speaking of the millennium. That is the time immediately following the seventh trump of the great book of Revelation. But what is this fire business? Well, is God not a consuming fire, as it is written in Hebrews chapter 12, the last couple of verses, the last, very last verse of Hebrews 12? God is a consuming fire. Well, what does his fire consume? Well, to you, it's the Holy Spirit that warms your heart, that gives you guidance, that gives you light, understanding, wisdom that was with God from the very beginning. But to those that are evil, it scorches. It is a consuming fire for wickedness, for that is evil. Verse 9. The Lord is not slack concerning his promise, as some men count slackness, but is long-suffering to usward. He's got lots of patience. Everything he promised about the second advent, about the return, about exactly how things are going to be, they're going to come to pass exactly as it's written. He doesn't delay. It's simply that he has a lot of patience and is long-suffering to usward, not willing that any should perish, but that all should come to repentance. In other words, as the teaching goes forth, that all would repent and accept the Lord Jesus Christ and follow the leading of Almighty God, where he would not have to destroy again. Verse 10, but the day of the Lord will come as a thief in the night. That's when least expected. In the which the heavens shall pass away with a great noise, and the elements, that's the rudiments, shall melt with fervent heat. The earth also and the works that are therein shall be burned up. That is to say, that are, as you would read in Galatians chapter 4, verses 3 and 9, the beggarly elements of this world. That's to say, wickedness, not good. You know, the Shadrach, Meshach, and Abednego were in the great book of Daniel, were in that fiery furnace heated 7 times hotter than necessary. They weren't singed. Why? Well, as Nebuchadnezzar looked in, he said, how many did we put in there? We put in 3. There's 4. For the Son of God was walking with them. They were not singed, not one hair on their head, nor were their clothes smoking. God protects his own. You can count on it, which is symbolic of one thing. God's fiery indignation to those that love him is the comfort and warming feeling of the Holy Spirit as he touches you. Not to destroy, but to love, to understand. And so it is that our Father is in control. Be not ignorant of this one thing. There was an earth age and a heaven age before this. There is this earth age, but there is another age coming. But there is only one heaven and one earth that is spoken of in the Word of God. You know, Paul, when in the 12th chapter, I believe it's 2 Corinthians, would say, at one time, whether in this body or in a flesh, a spiritual body, I know not, I can tell you. But I was taken to the third heaven, which means the third heaven age. That is the eternity in which we are all that overcome or are grafted into or live to enjoy and see and to understand. And how precious it is that our Father is able to lead us. Do you know, there is still another place in the Old Testament that he does speak concerning that first destruction. If you still got a question about it, that this earth is millions of years old, and that our Father is in control, you know? Let me show you something. Here is a footprint that we have taken from New Mexico. This was made by our staff, but personally. And it's over 50,000 years old, according to the University of New Mexico, where this footprint was made. The footprint just before it shows you why this one was so deep in this particular place, because he stumbled and caught himself here. But there were angelic beings. This is not a human footprint, but it is the footprint of a man from the first earth age, the time from before, far exceeding the 6,000 years or even the 7,000 years of creation. And not only that, but here from the great state of Texas is one tooth from a mammoth. This is a grass eater, because here you see the ivory of the teeth for the chewer here on the top, and that he was a grass eater, a foliage eater in Texas. Legume grew there. I mean, it was a beautiful, wonderful place. And then from Alaska is the teeth of a dinosaur rex, rips and tears, a carnivore, okay, that certainly wasn't a grass eater, okay, and it is much older than 50,000 years old. And, but my preacher said the earth is only 6,000 years old. Well, it's too bad he lied to you and that he's not capable of understanding God's word, because God's word is complete. Have you read it with understanding, with wisdom that was with God from the very beginning, before it all started? So turn with me, if you would, to Jeremiah chapter 4, when God threatens about what he did once before, how he tore it up, how he caused it to be torn up. We're not talking about Noah's flood either. Chapter 4, verse 22 of the great book of Jeremiah, and it reads, "For my people is foolish." That means they're sottish. They're just a little bit on the stupid side. "For they have not known me." They are sottish. That means stupid, along with foolish. "Children. And they have done none understanding. They are wise to do evil, but to do good they have no knowledge." None at all. It's emphatic. And it would seem so when you go into certain circles of people. And then he tells what happened. For what he's doing, he's kind of giving a warning. "I did this once before, and if you think I won't do it again, you mess with me." God does have a temper. He's jealous. 23. "I beheld the earth, and lo, it was without form," void, and void, tuhu vavuhu, "and the heavens, and they had no light." Noah's flood certainly didn't darken heaven.

So you're not talking about Noah's flood. 24, I beheld the mountains and lo, they trembled. And all the hills moved lightly. He split the plates, the land plates, divided them. And again, you've got living proof of this in Ashfall, Nebraska, all for the looking, and well worth the trip. Verse 25, I beheld, and lo, there was no man. My God cleans the earth. The one that left this footprint I showed you, Zippo, he's gone, right back to the Father from which he came. And all the birds of heaven were fled. There weren't two pigeons or two doves to be let loose from the ark of Noah. I mean, he cleansed it at that time. 26, I beheld, and lo, the fruitful place was a wilderness. And all the cities thereof were broken down at the presence of the Lord and by his furious anger. And he was angry. How precious it is to see our Father in action. Hey, he's got a temper. And when the world disobeys him to a certain point, there's a time of reckoning coming. And certainly God does not mind dropping that hammer. He said, I did it once before. Verse 27, for thus hath the Lord said, the whole land shall be desolate. Yet will I not make a fool end. Why? Because of the election. Those that were true to him, even in that first earth age that stood against Satan, they're known today as God's elect. This is why he would say in Ephesians chapter 1, verse 4, I chose you before the foundations or the overthrow of the world. Why? Because you stood against Satan. You weren't beguiled by him. You weren't seduced by him. You remain true to our Heavenly Father. Therefore, he didn't make a full end. And he knew there would be hope. How precious this book of Genesis is. You know, if you start opening it up in the beginning properly, the whole Bible falls into place pretty well for anyone. It simplifies the very word of God. I often use this old farm boy analogy that if you've ever opened a feed sack, if you get the threads going just right, you can just pull the thread apart and open the feed sack. But you hack at it and butcher it and chop it up, and it's not going to open anyway smooth. Well, neither is the word of God if you don't open it up smoothly with understanding and peace of mind to know and to understand. Now, I'm going to remind you again that the word and, as it is utilized here in this scripture, is a polysyndeton, which means a lot more is said than is written. It means, and then the Spirit of Almighty God, and what is that Spirit? It's the Holy Spirit. This is why it can be said through the Holy Spirit that Christ was with him from the very beginning. Why? Because he was Emmanuel, God with us. And that light came. And that light lightens the world. And that light is truth. And that truth puts the seal of God in your mind whereby Satan can't shake you. He can't gain anything on you or against you. Why? Because you have the truth of God's word. Again, all the way to the beginning in Genesis 1, whereby it stated, and the Spirit of God moved. When God moves, something gives. When God moves, his love comes forth to those that love him. And when God moves, the enemies are in bad shape. So it's much better that you love him and obey him than to be an enemy of God himself, the creator of all things. I'm going to give you a little advice. If you're an enemy of God, you're not going to be around much longer. Because as God's destroyed, Tuhu Vavuhu, once before, it's going to happen again. And he has a little lake all set aside in the great book of Revelation where this will take place. You don't want to go there. You want rather

0: 23, behold, I have foretold you all things. 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
1: And there we are back again. Let's have the 800 number, please. 1-800-643-4645. That number is good from Puerto Rico throughout the U.S., Alaska, Hawaii, all over Canada. If the Spirit moves and you have a question, you share it. Once you do that, please never ask a question about a particular reverend or denomination or organization. We are not going to judge people. Why? Well, we have a judge. It's our Father. And when you interfere in his business, he'll get on your case. And his orders are, do not judge. But you do have the right to spiritually discern and let God's Spirit move on something whereby you can ascertain whether it's good, bad, or somewhere in between. That's why you always, if you're a Christian, have that first intuitive feeling about a person. It's spiritual discernment. You can tell what. It's a gift from God. Don't ever forget that. Those of you that listen by shortwave around the world, it's always a pleasure hearing from you. And your announcer at the end of the hour will give you our mailing address. And again, it's always good to hear from you. Got a prayer request? You don't need that number and you don't need an address. Why? Because God knows what you're thinking. Right now, he does. He's got time for you. He created you different than anyone else. Your DNA is different. He loves you. But do you know what he wants from you? Hosea chapter 6, verse 6, he wants your love returned if you want to be blessed. He created you for his pleasure. So how long has it been since you let him know you love him? That truly pleasures him. Think about it. Father, around the globe, we come, we ask that you lead, guide, direct, Father. Touch in Yeshua's precious name. Amen. Okay, and we are picking up a question which we started yesterday and had to delay. It's Richard from South Carolina, and it concerns overseers and deacons. Question on 1 Timothy 3:12, a deacon must be the husband of one wife and must manage his children and his household well. This created a lot of discussion in our Bible study after reading the qualifications and instructions given to Timothy. We would like to have a better understanding on a person who was married once and remarried again. Some Christians are twisting the word around to meet certain needs, and we need your help. Well, it's a thing of common sense. As it is written in Jeremiah chapter 3, verse 8, God's a divorcee. We were awful close to it in chapter 4, weren't we? He was a divorcee. He divorced Israel. Give her a written bill of divorcement. So there are biblical reasons for divorce. And if a man is or a woman is divorced for biblical reasons and should marry again, they still only have one wife. They don't have two. They divorced the other. That's what a divorce means, a bill of divorcement for biblical reasons. Then that person has every right to serve if they are dedicated and a loving Christian wishing to serve the living God. You cannot rob them from that. Now, I could even take this one step further. Does Christ's blood on the cross forgive sin? Does Christ's blood on the cross give us a new start when you have a change of heart and repent of past sins, even if it was your fault? That's what I'm saying. If Christ forgives a person through his blood on the cross, totally, as he promises, is that person clean or is that person unclean? There's only one answer to it. They're clean, or we're all living a lie in Christianity, because Christianity makes new. Christianity does away with sin. Christianity does away with the sting of death, which is sin. So therefore, I'm not going to prohibit one that has totally repented and has a clean slate by Christ's name and by their own life to prevent them from serving the family. Otherwise, we're kind of living a farce. And I realize there's a lot of people, if they're living in adultery, that's if they don't repent. Kind of let a little wisdom come into your mind and realize that's the beauty of Christianity, is forgiveness. When you truly repent, when you're doing what's right, you deserve forgiveness. If you're not doing what's right, you will not get forgiveness. And so it is. Julie from Texas, I have a question I need help with. It's been on my mind for a long time. I was saved as a young girl, and I feel my salvation and baptism is true. And as I grew older, I began to hear people say, you must walk to the altar alone. And I didn't. My aunt went with me because I was at her church, and my mother took me down when I wanted to be baptized. Is this true that you have to go down by yourself? That's traditions of men and a bunch of malarkey. Okay, you see, your very sentence in saying that I feel my salvation and baptism is true, that's the answer. It is. Don't let Satan rob you. You're listening to people, and people are ignorant concerning God's word. Even a lot of them that have a big REV behind their, in front or behind their name. A lot of them will have a DD or a BS after their name too. You want to be real careful, because that's what they are. Stick with common sense and God's word. If you feel that your baptism, which it's wonderful that your aunt could go down with you when you wanted to go and you had a good feeling, it was wonderful that your mother stood up with you. And quite frankly, if you were to stand up for a baptism here at Shepherd's Chapel, you wouldn't be going up to an altar. You'd be going down a creek bank, okay? And it would probably be by yourself, because your mama wouldn't want to go, all right? But be that as it may, you're in good shape. Don't let man rob you. John from Tennessee. Why did the rich man say Father Abraham and not Almighty God when he spoke from the other side of the gulf? Well, now, stop and think. Who did he see? He didn't see God. And don't forget, he's a sinner. Who did he see across that gulf? First of all, he saw Lazarus. But where did he see Lazarus? He saw him with the bosom of Abraham. Abraham was embracing him and welcoming him. So Abraham's the one he saw, so that's the one he spoke to. That's just pure old common sense as far as a sinner is concerned. That's all he knew. And I think God would, just as he would have Lazarus being the equivalent in the Hebrew tongue, Eleazar, which was the beginning of the true priesthood, that the same would be with him, that Father Abraham is the father of many people when they follow God's way. He was to be a blessing to all people. Carol from California. And if our sins are written in the book of life, if we have asked for forgiveness, why will we still be punished? Well, who in the world told you you would be? Look, God said, if I forgive you a sin, I don't want to hear about it again. So don't you bring it up to me. That's our Father speaking. So if I were you, I'd be real careful, because you're bringing it up to him again. And he's already forgiven you for it. It doesn't exist. How could you be punished for something that doesn't exist? You couldn't. You see, you're listening to some men's traditions, or you're listening to something, or misunderstanding something, Because once you repent, you're home free. It didn't happen, it didn't exist other than in your memory to keep you from doing it again. Wanda from Colorado. I am thankful to God that you are such an obedient servant. Well, thank you. I appreciate it. I have been following your teaching for several months and have been blessed with God's word in my life. Well, thank you. Question, in Numbers, the 12th chapter, it talks about Moses and the Cushite wife he had. Was this Zipporah? The answer is yes, it was. But what you have to remember is, I don't know what translation you have, but it isn't a Cushite, it's an Ethiopian. Why? Because Jethro, Zipporah's father, and all of her sisters lived in the land of the Kenites. They were not Kenites, but they lived in that land. He was a full-blood Midianite priest. And to be a Midianite priest, you had to be born of Midian. Well, who was Midian? He was Abraham's child by his second wife, Keturah. I believe it is Genesis chapter 25. We'll be there in a while, and we'll cover it real good. She was a child of Abraham, okay? Question, Susie from Indiana, is there an Antichrist, false prophet, and Satan? Or when the word Antichrist is used, is it always referring to Satan himself? It's one of Satan's names. Satan has many names, little horn, Antichrist, Lucifer, devil, dragon, chief of the evil spirits. It doesn't matter what false prophet, doesn't matter what name he goes by, it's still him. And he will try to be, the reason he's called Antichrist is one of his most dangerous roles. Because in the Greek, the word anti means instead of. So he comes instead of Christ, claiming to be Christ. And people that are ignorant concerning God's word will worship him thinking it is Christ. Totally, I mean, taken in by him. That's what happened in the first earth age, and isn't it sad that it's going to happen again? That's why we work, we strive to save as many as we can from the deception and the lies of that one. Okay, Mansell from Arkansas. I've been listening to your word for a month, and now it has changed my life. I now know what to look for, and I know that I will not be in my flesh body when the true Savior returns. You are the only one that has shown or told me the truth. Is 7,000 the actual count of the elect? 7 means spiritual completeness. So whatever the number is, it means that's how many did it. That's spiritually complete. Father knows, but there are many, many more of the ethnos, the Gentile peoples, that are God's elect also, that will make a stand. You left from Tennessee. Okay, after many years of listening to false teachers, the rapture doctrine, Father opened my eyes and ears to the truth, and I'm thankful. Well, it's good to have you with us, okay? My problem is I'm not having very much success planting seeds. Some of my friends and family listen to your teaching but never turn loose of false teachings. How can I do a better job? I pray Father will open their eyes before it's too late. Thank you so much. Well, just be patient. Keep living that life. And if they're listening, it'll come around. Just be patient with them. Don't over-preach to them. Okay, live that example. And when they come to you, always plant a seed. And when God makes it grow, then water it and cultivate it. But let God do the growing. You can't force yourself on people. And they're going to know the truth anyway. Maybe they're not as zealous as you are to study the word, and they have it in their mind. But don't judge them. Love them and do the best you can with them. This is Mac from Kentucky. I have often wondered if the soul conceived of at an entity distinct from the physical body is an immortal life form. Then how can it be destroyed the same as if it were a physical body in hell fire, which is claimed to be done to souls, according to the Bible, souls of sinners? Well, your soul is not necessarily immortal unless you earn it. The only way your soul is immortal is if you take part in either the first resurrection or the second. Otherwise, you don't have an immortal soul. And if you think a soul can't be destroyed, you've never read Matthew chapter 10, verse 28. What does Matthew chapter 10, verse 28 say? Well, it says something like, never fear man who can kill the body, but you better fear Almighty God who can kill the flesh body and cause the soul to perish. I mean, God can do it. God spoke and nothing became everything. He can speak and something can become nothing. Okay, my name is Bergian. I'm 10 years old and I live in Indiana, and my family plans on moving to Mississippi, but we have a church in Indiana because my parents are pastors. My mom has told us that the Lord is telling her that we have to get out of Indiana, but there's a constant feeling in my heart saying, what about the church? Does there say anywhere or somewhere in the Bible about leaving his ministry for our well-being? I don't know that maybe are they going to another church? Is it a calling? I mean, they're not going to. God's gifts are not given partially. They're given without repentance. If they're pastors, they're not going to be able to get away from it. They'll still be pastors. Again, we are planning on moving to Mississippi, but I really like to be around some of my old friends at school. Did Jesus really feel that way when he went back to heaven with his Father? I know that I will see them in heaven, but I really miss them until that time being. Well, you know, with your knowledge and with your family being in the ministry, do you think God's ready for you to move on and make a lot of new friends and plant new seed to be a blessing to others? You do not have to. They're not taking the place of your old friends you're leaving. Your heart is big enough that you've got plenty of room for both of them, and you'll be a fantastic success there if God truly is telling your mother it's time to move on to a different ministry. Okay, Kim from Indiana. Question: would you please interpret Romans 8, 38 and 39 for me? No power can separate us from the love of God, neither in heaven, in hell, earth, or anywhere else. Nowhere is anything powerful enough to separate us from the love of God. That's basically what it means. Global warming, would you please offer scriptures as proof that nutty case is just that nutty? And would Genesis 8:28 be a good reference? It certainly is, and you've done your homework. It documents that there is no such thing as global warming. Also, you know, when you let some idiot go against real scientists who are true meteorologists. You got somebody here that has never, probably ever picked up a class on meteorology. And they're arguing with, I mean, the trained professionals. I mean, you got a few scientists that can be bought, and they bought them. But it's a bunch of junk, and the scientists themselves have admitted they fixed the score. And, you know, I would think anyone, I don't care where you were on this globe in this winter, which is one of the coldest we've had in many, many years, that would be worried about global warming. They got something missing up here, but one of the main reasons I noticed even at the Chamber of Commerce, it was left that we still have to be able to have laws to concern carbon tax, raising a little money from the farming folks and the people that drive trucks and you that start up, you know, warming your homes, that you should have to pay for that. It's necessary. A bunch of malarkey. It's not necessary. It's rip-off time in the Ozarks and everywhere else. Let's hope that our Congress will put a stop to this bunch of malarkey. It's time that people stop listening to idiots and children trying to provide leadership in high places and get back to ground zero, common sense, wisdom from God. James from Indiana, when a person dies and goes to the wrong side of the gulf knowing the truth and still rejects God, where are they during the millennium? Do they get a second chance too, or are they off limits to the elect at this time? Nothing is off limits. You got to realize that when everyone is changed, the good, bad, and the ugly are changed into spiritual bodies. They don't have the flesh hang-ups. They can think a lot clearer. And I know a lot of people say, well, they knew the truth. They attended church all their life. Well, what was taught there? Fly away? Some untruth? They didn't have a prayer of a chance. I mean, coming out the gate, get real. Whenever in the millennium they hear from Christ himself, the truth for one and all times, untainted, pure, and freeing, that's what they refused. If they refuse that, so long, Charlie. David from Texas, how long did the fallen live on earth in the second world age until Noah's flood, and where are they now? Well, there was still a second influx. You have an appendix on that in your companion Bible. There was a second influx, like for example Og, and but they were for a short period of time because the flood killed them all, the Geber, and God drove away the others. We kind of read that in Jeremiah chapter 4 today. I mean, he run every soul off. Now, back to where are they now? Read the first six verses in the great book of Jude, right before the book of Revelation. They're in chains, locked for destruction when just prior to the second advent. It will take place, okay? Christine from Illinois, when I was to my church, it was nowhere in the comparison. My question to your teachings, my question is, but really I am asking for my sister, and I'm out of time. I want to take this up in the next lecture because it's quite long. I love you all because you enjoy studying our Father's Word chapter by chapter and verse by verse. Most of all, God loves you for that. Why? It's the letter he sent to you, pleading with you to gain that wisdom and knowledge of understanding. You make his day, boy, is he going to make yours. We're brought to you by your tithes and offerings. If we have helped you, you help us keep coming to you. Once you do that, bless God, he will always bless you. Most important, though, you know what? You listen to me, and you listen good. You stay in his word every day. In his word is a good day, even with trouble. You know why? Because Jesus, Yeshua, is the living word.
2: 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Thank you for watching today's program, and God bless you.

The book of James. James is a book that I know you'll enjoy because it is written, when you rightly divide it, to those that are scattered abroad. That's to say the 12 tribes, the 10 tribes scattered abroad, being very specific in your freedom of Christianity, the repentance, giving much personal instruction as far as controlling our thoughts and finding peace, and giving us those parameters wherein Christianity, defining those things that come from the Word of God. Example, that bitter and sweet water cannot come from the same spring. Well, from God's Word, you should not have both either. The practice of healing brought forth in this book of James. I know you're going to like it. James, that great book of instruction.

0: Welcome to the Shepherd's Chapel Network Family Bible Study Hour with Pastor Arnold Murray. Wisdom is understanding God's Word. Pastor Murray's unique teaching approach brings God's Word alive with meaning as he takes you on a chapter-by-chapter, verse-by-verse study of God's letter to you, the Bible. And now here is Pastor Arnold Murray.
1: Good day to you. God bless you. Say welcome to the Shepherd's Chapel. Welcome to this family Bible study hour. Ready to get back in our Father's Word. How fascinating. These words, that's what the word Deuteronomy means. Elahad habaran in the Hebrew tongue, meaning these words. And as we closed the last lecture, our Father had said, giving instructions, he said, therefore shall you lay up these words, that's Deuteronomy, these words in your heart, that's your mind, okay, and in your soul, and bind them and in your hand and the frontlets between your eyes. It means in your, what's between your eyes, your brain. It means when you take them to your mind, you've got to take them inside. A lot of people will write little notes with scripture. You don't need that. Have it in your mind. You don't have to even quote it word for word in your mind, but the meaning thereof. In other words, God says, I want you to take my word and I want you to soak it into your mind. Meditate on it. Think on it. And act upon it. Do it if you want my blessings. And that's what he wants you to do. He wrote you this letter. And when you take the time to understand it, to absorb it, and to take it within yourself, he's going to touch you. He's going to help you in your life. It's going to be a lot better than it would have been without him. So as we stopped in the last lecture, chapter 11, we're going to pick it up with verse 21. He, just having said that, take these words and hold them close. In other words, he sent this letter not to your harm, but to help you. Okay. So with that word of wisdom from our Father, chapter 11, the great book of Deuteronomy, verse 21, and it reads, that your days may be multiplied and the days of your children in the land which the Lord swore unto your fathers to give them as the days of heaven upon the earth. As this should be translated, the word up, upon, should be above. In other words, it would read as the days of heaven above the earth. So it is that you would have that heavenly touch at any time. And our Father loves you so much when you think of the letter he's written to you. Verse 22, and if, there's that big old word, if ye shall diligently, that means seriously, keep all these commandments which I command you to do. There's another big word, not just to memorize, but to do them, to love the Lord your God, to walk in all his ways, and to cleave unto him. I mean, after all, he is your Father. He created your soul. And when you cleave to him, he's going to cleave to you. I will never leave you. I will never forsake you. What a precious, wonderful Father we have when you are a doer, not just a hearer, but a doer of his word makes all the difference. Verse 23, then will the Lord drive out all these nations from before you, and you shall possess greater nations and mightier than yourselves. And so it is that our Father is always held to that. When he's speaking here to the house of Israel, in the house of Israel, taken captive over the Caucasus Mountains, later called Caucasians, settled all of Europe, then migrated to Canada, the Americas, the Christian nations, basically. That is the house of Israel. The house of Judah, we pretty well know where that's at. But the superpower of superpowers, it's not an accident that the United States of America, when you put your hand in your pocket and pull out a coin, in God we trust. We do. We not only trust, but we're a doer of that word. 24, every place whereupon the soles of your feet shall tread shall be yours. From the wilderness and Lebanon, from the river Euphrates, even unto the uttermost sea shall your coast be. And what part of this is symbolic? Do you know what the word Euphrates, that river, it was the border between Israel and Babylon. And when you have God's word in your mind, you're not going to listen to Babel. And when you cross the Euphrates, that's where the word Eber or Hebrew came from. It simply means in the Hebrew tongue, the people that crossed the river. And so wherever that river was crossed and all over this world, when those Christian nations settle, then God blesses. It's obvious. All you have to do is look. You know, it is amazing that you can look at a Christian nation and in the same geographical parallel, you can see a nation that is not under that standard, which is Christ. It's not blessed. You don't have to look very long till you can see that it's not blessed. What a difference our Father makes. 25. There shall no man be able to stand before you. For the Lord your God shall lay the fear of you and the dread of you upon all the land that you shall tread upon, as he hath said unto you. And so it is. We've never lost a war. A lot of people say, well, we lost Nam and we lost Korea. No, we didn't. We broke the back of communism. The USSR, old Russia, it flopped soon after that. Broke its back. Could not compete. Why? Because they tried to drive God out of their nation and they succeeded. He departed from them and they fell. 26. Behold, this God, listen carefully now. Behold, I set before you this day a blessing and a curse. Now, there you got it. When he sets it before you, you can go one way with a blessing or you can go the other way and you're cursed. But it's you that makes the decision, not our Father. Our Father's not going to push you one way or the other. Strictly your choice, whether you want to be blessed or whether you want to be cursed. Many times you can even walk into a land of the cursed by not using this. And if you have God's word embedded in your mind, in your heart, in your soul, and you have the intelligence then to recognize the enemy when you see him, and you know how to react to protect yourself and to overcome, to be a victor, to be a champion. So the way is there. So you can choose whichever way you decide, to be blessed or to be cursed. Now, it doesn't take a very bright person to know God has always promised, if you love me, I'm going to bless you. So naturally, loving God, you're going to take the road of the blessed because you'll be blessed. Leave God out of the equation, and you're going to stumble right into the curse. It's your choice, though. Strictly your choice. 27, listen carefully. A blessing if, there's that old big word, if what? A blessing if you obey the commandments of the Lord your God, for I command you this day. And again, you need to know the difference between the commandments, statutes, and ordinances, judgment, that is to say, because commandments is the law, statutes are the ordinances, and naturally, judgment is either reward for those that do good, that take the blessing, or those that choose the curse, judgment is punishment. Your choice. You make your own bed, you're going to sleep in it. Verse 28. And a curse if, there's that big word, if what? A curse if you will not obey the commandments of the Lord your God, but turn aside out of the way which I command you this day to go after other gods which you have not known. And you want to be real careful. What was the thing Jesus warned of in Mark chapter 13? He warned of this, made the same warning in Matthew 24 concerning the end times. So a lot of people are going to come in my name. In other words, you're going to have a lot of people that are going to claim to be Christian preachers. He said, I didn't send them. And they're out to deceive you. But how can I tell, being a layperson, whether a preacher is good or bad? What's whether he teaches God's word or not? It's that simple. God doesn't make anything difficult. If you got some preacher that all he does is ratchet jaw, never actually gets around to God's word, but it's old ratchet jaw that's doing all the talking, probably all you're going to get is a bunch of ratchet jawing. You know, you don't have to be the brightest bulb in the drawer to recognize whether somebody's teaching God's word, chapter by chapter, verse by verse, or if they're a ratchet jaw. So that's what you're going to have mainly in the end times. This is, God gave you the example in the great book of Job. Job was so blessed of God, and Satan came before God one day and he said, God asked him, hey, what do you think about my boy Job? I can trust him. He loves me. I have blessed him. And Satan said, if you'll remove that wall around him, I can have him eaten out of my hand, just bam, just like that. And God, knowing Job, said, I don't believe you can do it. I'll give you everything, I'll take away everything but his life, and you can't have that. And poor old Job, I mean, his children were killed, all of his cattle taken. And I mean, he broke out in sores from head to toe. Even his own wife said, why don't you just give up and lay down and die? And then here comes three friends, all of them ratchet jaws. Weren't even Israelites, okay? They were foreigners, basically. But they were all going to give him the good advice. And naturally, they knew that all this happened to Job because he was a sinner indeed. That wasn't the case at all. It was taken because of Satan. So there you have it, okay? You can listen to ratchet jaws, or you can study God's word for yourself. It's that simple. And evaluate what it is that God says for you to do, and be a doer, not just a listener, not just a hearer, but a doer, and God will always bless you. So leave fake religions alone. Okay, you know, do good, sue good. A lot of, I hate to say it, and I'm not judging, but many seminaries today teach people psychology, basically, or how to play on the minds, sugarcoat things and win people over, and even instruct. Do not ever teach above a fourth grade education, and never, never bring up anything that is controversial. Let me ask you something. When a seminary teaches its pastors to never bring up a controversy, and the main thing we're on this earth about is a controversy between Satan and God. You're not going to bring that up? I don't know what kind of church that would be. See, I'm just sowing those seeds so that you see that it doesn't have to be some foreign religion out here where they're worshiping sticks. It can be where someone claims to be a preacher of Christ. But does he ever really get around to preaching him? That's the question. You can determine. That's why it's all your business whether you take the blessings or the curse. It's up to you. 29. Again, explaining how the curse will come upon you if you don't listen. And it shall, verse 29, and it shall come to pass when the Lord thy God hath brought thee into the land whither thou goest to possess it, that thou shalt put the blessings upon Mount Gerizim, that's cutters, and the curse upon Mount Ebal. Now, there's a lot in this because these are both mountains, okay? Now, given them. It was a pretty good little mountain, okay? I mean, it had vegetation. It had life on it. But Ebal, do you know what Ebal means in the Hebrew tongue? It means rock, okay? It was just a bare old rock. You'd starve to death on that place. There's nothing there, no food. Bunch of goats go there, they starve to death, okay? Wandering around on that bald old mountain, trying to find a bite to eat, and there's nothing there. And that's a good example for God to put forth about, you can take your choice. Which is it going to be? There is a plain in between these, as we'll find out in the next verse, verse 30. Are they not on the other side of Jordan? And they were. By the way where the sun goeth down, that'd be the west. In the land of the Canaanites, yep. Which dwell in the campaign over against Gilgal. They're in that, the campaign is a plain, okay. And Gilgal is a rolling, okay, beside the plains of Moreh. And Moreh is, well, it's my name, Murray, okay. It means teacher in the Hebrew tongue. In Latin, Murray is pronounced Moreh. That's where it comes from. Verse, this is something I do, I teach, I try to, and I love to teach, and hopefully, not just ratchet join, but teaching God's word chapter by chapter and verse by verse. The blessings or the cursing, the choice is all yours. Verse 31, for ye shall pass over Jordan to go in to possess the land which the Lord your God giveth you, and you shall possess it and dwell therein. Not maybe, not perhaps, and they did. 32, and you shall observe to do all the statutes and judgments which I set before you this day. There is a lot in that, and I think I should take just a moment. Did it say commandments? No, it didn't. And when did it say this should be done? This day. At that time, the statutes was blood sacrifice, and we're going to get into that in a moment, so you need to know. That was one, the statutes are the rituals. And the rituals can be fulfilled even at the cross. Example, blood sacrifice was done away with the crucifixion of Jesus Christ, where his bloodletting was for one and all times, okay? You don't sacrifice blood any longer, or but that would be an abomination to Almighty God. The reason I'm calling attention to this, he said, this day you will obey the statutes, because blood sacrifice was still very much into being. Got it? Don't let that, if it hasn't come through quite clear, just put her on the shelf and let her ride. Chapter 12 is kind of the laws of the land. I'm going to get into some food laws and kind of the laws of the land, we'll discuss them. That's what Deuteronomy is about, bringing the law to a level that a lay person can understand. Chapter 12, verse 1. These are the statutes, that's the rituals, and the judgments, that's reward and punishment, which you shall observe to do in the land which the Lord God of thy fathers giveth thee to possess it, all the days that ye live upon the earth. And for that generation, so it was. Verse 2, you shall utterly destroy all the places wherein the nations which you shall possess served their gods. Upon the high mountains and upon the hills and upon every green tree. In other words, the forest worship, many times in documentaries, I will call your attention to Baal signs and so forth, even up and down the Rio Grande River and other rivers, that Baal worshipers were here. But then many times above that, you will see the fish, which is symbolic of Christianity, that they traveled those rivers also. So you're supposed to destroy, God's jealous, okay? He doesn't like, whether you're a stranger or an Israelite or of the tribe of Judah or whichever, you're all children of God. And he expects those loyalties with when somebody worships a stick or something else, something God created, it upsets him. He doesn't like it. Verse 3, and you shall overthrow their altars and break their pillars and burn their groves with fire, and you shall hew down the graven images of their gods and destroy the names of them out of that place. You won't even let the name exist. God is jealous. Why? He doesn't want his children to see. You'll remember what happened to old Achan when he would see that priest robe of a Baal priest. And you'd go, oh boy, I would look sharp in that. I would be looking good. And he stole the thing rather than burn it. And he partook of the accursed thing. And God nailed him for it. It caused the death of his death in the family that helped protect it. God just does not appreciate somebody trying to worship something other than him. And you know, stop and think a moment. God created the heavens and the earth. He created the water and the streams. He created everything for us. He has that coming to him. It is due him. Our love, our respect, our honor, and we owe that to him. And when you get sidetracked and start listening to some ratchet jaw that pulls you off course and away from God and begins to teach a different religion, it upsets him. So you have just chosen the curse rather than the blessing. That's what makes it very important. You know, this life is not a bad life if you choose life and blessings rather than cursings. See that you do. Verse 4, you shall not do so unto the Lord your God. In other words, you're not going to build an altar to God unless he tells you to, unless he picks the spot, unless he shows you the way, unless he orders it. Don't go out here and start, take a tree and say, this is God's tree and we're going to worship it. It's an altar to God. No, it isn't. Well, why isn't it? Because God didn't pick it. Verse 5. But into the place which the Lord your God shall choose out of all your tribes to put his name there, even unto his habitation shall you seek, and thither thou shalt come. You go where he wants you to. You'll worship where he wants you to. Well, where would that be? His word. You're reading it. Okay. And worship him. Verse 6, and thither you shall bring your burnt offerings and your sacrifices. Remember, he said this day, these were still empowered. And your tithes and heave offerings of your hand and your vows and your free will offerings, and the firstlings of your herd and of your flocks. That's your tithe, that's your offering, that's where you'll bring them. Is to the altar which God himself shall instruct, naturally through the Levitical priesthood. Verse 7, and there you shall eat before the Lord your God, and you shall rejoice in all that you put your hand unto, ye and your households wherein the Lord thy God hath blessed thee. Now, you know, in these things that you eat, always remember a shortcut to understanding. Do not eat scavengers. You only eat clean animals. That is to say, an animal that is not a scavenger. Usually it's open season. That you can eat, but don't eat the unclean thing. Verse 8. You shall not do after all the things that you do here this day, every man, whatsoever is right in his own eyes. You're just, you listen to your father. You do what's right in his eyes. Verse 9, For ye are not as yet come to the rest and to the inheritance which the Lord your God giveth you. You gotta earn it. Okay. Verse 10, and when you go over Jordan and dwell in the land which the Lord your God giveth you, to inherit, and when he giveth you rest from all your enemies round about, so that you dwell in safety, what happens then? 11, then there shall be a place which the Lord your God shall choose to cause his name to dwell there. Thither shall you bring all that I command you, your burnt offerings, your sacrifices, your tithes, and the heave offerings of your hand, and all your choice vows which you vow unto the Lord. I'll pick the place. Now, you know, as long as our Father picks it and blesses it, that's going to be a pretty rewarding place. You can count on it. You're going to be blessed for having gone there. You're going to be blessed by the word of God, not the word of man, but the word of God. Verse 12, and you shall rejoice before the Lord your God, ye and your sons and your daughters and your men servants and your maid servants and the Levite that is within your gates, for as much as he hath no part nor inheritance with you. In other words, the Lord was their inheritance and the Levite had no land. All right? He was the preacher. Okay, the priest. 13, take heed, you be careful to yourself that thou offer not thy burnt offerings at every place that thou seest. You want to be careful where you offer something to God. You want to make sure it's a house of God first. You got the point? In other words, just because somebody claims it's a house of God doesn't necessarily make it a house of God. Which means what? Well, God won't bless it if it's not, if his word is not taught there, if it's the word of some ratchet jaw, you're going to miss the blessings and receive probably a cursing. Again, it's still your choice.

0: Strictly your choice. Well, how could I be sure? By what's taught there. If it's God's teaching, then you're in good shape. Verse 14, but in the place which the Lord shall choose in one of thy tribes, there thou shalt offer thy burnt offerings, and there thou shalt do all that I command thee. You're going to follow, commandments is the law. You're going to follow the law. It won't change, quite frankly. Statutes will change. Law will not. Not one jot, not one tittle. 15. Notwithstanding, thou mayest kill and eat flesh in all thy gates, whatsoever thy soul lusteth after, whatever you're hungry for, as long as it's a clean animal, according to the blessings of the Lord thy God, which he hath given thee. The unclean and the clean may eat thereof. Unclean is not talking about the animal, it's talking about a person that is unclean. Maybe they touched a dead person and they're unclean for several days. They can still eat, okay. As of the roebuck and as of the hart. Now, why could they kill a roebuck and a hart anytime they want to and eat the whole thing? Well, you didn't offer that as a burnt offering because it was a wild animal. It belonged to God. He fed it, he watered it, he cared for it, and it's not yours to offer because it belongs to him. You only offer a burnt offering of something that is money to you, something you raised yourself, something you fed out yourself, something that you could sell for a profit. That's what you offer, not a deer. That's what a roebuck is, a deer, okay? You know, let me add here. A lot of people will say, well, hasn't he heard there it says you can kill whatever you want to? No, and the word unclean there, they say you can eat the unclean as well as the clean. That's not what he said. He said a person that is unclean, the eater is what was the subject matter of the cleanliness or uncleanliness. It wasn't the animal, it was the eater. Okay. Now, a lot of people are going to say, well, God has said everything is clean. No, he has not. People seem to lose the art of reading because they'll say, well, you don't understand, brother. Right there in 1 Timothy chapter 4, verse 3 and 4, God cleansed everything. You mess up, friend. You may start with verse 4, but you skipped over verse 3. And what does verse 3 say? Do not let anyone judge you in marriage or in what you eat, when you eat that God created to be received. God did not create the scavenger to be received. It will sicken you. It will kill you. It will make you unhealthy. But, you know, people lose the art of reading and simply read over what God says. And when you begin to partake of things that God has said, it'll make you sick. Eating scavengers. And then it'll say on down, all animals are good. You bet, a scavenger cleanses the earth where we don't get diseased. I mean, it doesn't hurt them. They are created in such a way that they can handle the poison. For example, pork has no sweat glands. The old fat takes in all that poison and gives it a pouch to live in, and all that poison just builds up right there in the fat of the little old animal, and then people like to make soup out of that, you know. When God clearly said, hey, don't eat it. It will make you sick, and it will. So, Just a little side note to clarify the clean and unclean there, because people will read over it if you're not careful. The subject was the eaters, not the animal. Okay, don't miss the next lecture. God's direction. Blessings, cursings. Your choice, my friend. Choose rightly and be blessed of Almighty God. Don't miss the next lecture. Listen a moment, won't you please?
1: The Strong's Exhaustive Concordance of the Bible is an

0: 8 appendixes found in the Bible cover a wide variety of topics and information which will enlighten your studies. The Companion Bible and Strongest Concordance are a must for the serious Bible student.
1: There we are back again. Let's have the 800 number, please. 1-800-643-4645. That number is good from Puerto Rico throughout the U.S., Alaska, Hawaii, all over Canada. If the Spirit moves and you have a question, you share it. Once you do that, please never ask a question about a reverend, a denomination, or an organization. We don't judge people. Not our right to judge at all. We have one judge, our Father. And he does not need our help in that regard. You should discern, though. You should discern whether something's a blessing or a cursing. Always, always take the side of the blessing. He will never leave you. He will never forsake you. Those of you that listen by shortwave around the world, it's always a pleasure hearing from you. Your announcer at the end of the hour will give you our mailing address. Again, always a pleasure. Got a prayer request? You don't need that number. You don't need an address. Why? God knows what you're thinking. All you got to do is talk to him. That's what prayer is. It's talking to your Father, telling him your needs, your problems, and your love. You don't want to leave that out, because that's the main thing he wants from you, is for you to love him. Boy, will he ever return it. Let's go to his throne. Father, around the globe we come. We ask that you lead, guide, direct, Father. Touch in Yeshua's precious name. Thank you, Father. Amen. Okay, and question time. We're going to go with Joe from Maine. The rich man and Lazarus died while Christ was still in the flesh on earth. He told us which side of the gulf they were on. Isn't it possible that when Christ went to the spirits and taught, that the rich man had repented and believed? It's very possible. You have said it had to wait till after the 1,000 years, the millennium. Well, we'll have to wait till the millennium to find out, won't we? But we do know one thing. On the day that Christ went there, many were freed. But Christ gave that example. It is a parable. But he gave the example to warn people that are alive right here, okay? So be that as it may, good point. Steve from Pennsylvania, question for Pastor Murray. When the last trumpet sounds, will the millennium immediately start on earth? Yes. And the new earth, will it have oceans and lakes like that exist now? Now, the new earth and the new heaven do not come into being at the seventh trump, though. That doesn't happen until the end of the millennium. You can read of it in Revelation chapter 21, where it stipulates not that it's a new earth, but this earth is rejuvenated, made like new, and so it will be. Back to its original place. Bobby from Tennessee. I have a question. My husband believes that God and Jesus are one entity, one and the same. I always thought they were two entities, God the Father and Jesus is his Son. Can you help me on which is right? Well, what did God say to call him? You can read of it in Isaiah chapter 7, verse 14. What does it say? It says very clearly that a virgin shall conceive. And we'll have a child, and you a son, and you will name him Emmanuel, which being interpreted means what? God with us. And Jesus in John chapter 14 would say, if you've seen me, you've seen the Father. And what is the first commandment? Thou shalt place no other gods before me. How many gods do you have? You see, this gets a little touchy. You shall place no other gods before me. Well, should we place Christ before God, or shall we place God before Christ? Well, you really can't put Christ before God, or you can't put God before Christ, because they're Emmanuel, God with us. You have to think of dimensions. God the Father, in his dimension, you could not see. But he himself wanted to be our king. Man always wanted to name a king, and man, I'm telling you, they went through a bunch of jokers through time, a few good ones. But God himself wanted to be our kings, and so he will be King of Kings and Lord of Lords, Emmanuel, God with us. Your husband is correct. But Christ, of course, in this dimension, you know, think not a great deal about this, because even Satan has many titles in different dimensions. He is the dragon. He is the serpent. He is Lucifer. He is the devil. It's just one person. But he has a lot of roles that he plays. Okay. So don't get caught up. Listen to God's word and believe God's word, not men. Susan from Chicago, could you please give me the verse where the three men are in the fiery furnace, and when they look in, there is four? That scripture says so much. Thank you. Well, sure it does. It's Shadrach, Meshach, and Abednego. You'll read it in the third chapter of Daniel, the great book of Daniel, chapter 3. The whole story is there. Donna from California. We were created in our image from the first earth age. My question is, were we in different genders in the first earth age? No, we were not. We were as the angels. If not, our spiritual bodies valid of gender and sex are not in this generation. They're not. I mean, this dispensation of time, because the fallen angels were able to impregnate woman. How then were the fallen angels able to make Gebers with the daughters of Adam, who were in flesh bodies? Adam was created in the image of God and the angels, in his own image. But then God kind of put Adam to sleep and took out the Hebrew word is curve. Okay. It's translated rib. It is not a rib. The word in the Hebrew is curve. We know now through genetics that it's talking about the helix curve of DNA. He took out the feminine part and created Eve with her own soul from the earth age. How did he choose male or female? That I do not know. I've always said he created the toughest to be women, because women have to suffer a lot more in childbirth and other things that I don't think many men could handle it. Okay, so don't ever think that God pick the weaker to be the woman. I don't think so. But that's God's business. That's what he did. That's the way it is. And when I look at the ladies, I think he did a good job. Okay, I really do. Martha from Texas. Where in the Bible does it say we will recognize our loved ones in heaven? I think that's probably the most asked question that I receive. And it's real simple. It's Ezekiel chapter 44, verses 20 through 25. You see, from Ezekiel chapter 40, we switch to the millennium. There are more chapters in the book of Ezekiel on the millennium than there is all of the New Testament. Tells you exactly how it's going to be there. And it does stipulate that we will recognize our loved ones, and even if they don't make it, be able to help them. And help them in the sense that you dress them down, straighten them out, a little discipline, and they're on their way, if you are one of God's elect. Evelyn from Pennsylvania, I listen to you every morning. Well, great. Glad to have you with us. And I would like to know, where is heaven? I know it is above, but how far up in heaven? And will we be walking around in heaven like we are here? Yep, heaven has streets. It's written in the great book of Revelation. You know, when you begin to say heaven is wherever God is, okay, that's his place. And as it is written in Revelation chapter 21, God has chosen Mount Zion as his center point for heaven for the eternity. And so it will be. He will cleanse it. And it is much larger because there is an expansion there. And his throne is set there. But you got to remember dimensions as far as our Father is concerned. Okay? It's, I always like to think of Elisha and his armor bearer when they climbed up this mountain and there's a whole army out there. And the armor bearer, quite frankly, he wants to run. And Elisha says, no, saddle up, we're going to take them on. And the armor bearer says, we're two and there's a whole army out there. And then Elisha prayed and said, Father, can you open the veil and let him see what's just above us? A different dimension where heaven was. And there was an army of chariots there that frightened the other people to death. It's our Father's in control, and you have to think in the term of dimensions to understand it. Roy and Penny from Texas. Pastor Murray, a question. In the past, I thought you said something about a mark on our hand, right or wrong. No, that's right. Please explain, what Bible do you use? Thank you for your teaching so we can understand. Well, you're just welcome as you can be. I use the standard King James. But my research is in the manuscripts, basically. But I teach from a King James because everybody usually has one, and it makes it easier for them. The mark in the hand means what? And you will read it in Revelation chapter 13, along about verse 14, 15, and 16. It's the same mark that people receive in their mind, which means they believe upon the false Christ. But the mark in the hand is you do his work. Join his church, and I mean get in there and pop it. Let me help the church out. They're really deceived. And they do this work with their hands. Okay, in other words, they not only believe in Satan's church, they work at it. This is the same cliche that Christ teaches in Mark 13 when he says, woe to those that are with child and that give suck when I return. It means those that are supposed to be virgins waiting for his wedding, spiritually speaking. He's been away for 2,000 years, but when he returns, he finds her pregnant and nursing along the work even, meaning not only has conceived of the false teacher and is bearing spiritually his child and nursing his work along. It's the same cliche, meaning the Antichrist is coming and he's sharp. His message is, I've come to fly you away. How many people are geared for it when the word rapture is not even in the Bible? And especially when you take Ezekiel chapter 13, beginning with verse 18, where God says, I'm against those that teach my children to fly to save their souls and cover kerchiefs or pillow slips to cover my outreached saving arms, doing it his way. Our word is so simple, Father's word is, and yet people choose to be deceived. If you're not careful, you pick the path of the curse rather than the blessings. In today's lecture, he told you, don't go with false teaching or you'll be cursed. He meant it. Pastor Murray, this is Mike from North Carolina. The rapture believers are quoting Isaiah 57:1 to support their theory. Can you explain this verse? Well, it means the set aside ones, and certainly that is what it means. It's not talking about even the end times. It's talking about what is written in the book of life, quite frankly. It's what we're judged by. And this is why that readily when one passes on, that God knows which side of the gulf in paradise to place them on. They're winners or they're losers because it's written in the book of life. Lisette from California. What do I do on Passover since I have no knowledge of what to do alone since I have no church now. Can you help me, please? I certainly can. You evidently study with Shepherd's Chapel, and every spring, about 15 days after the spring equinox, which always happens in March the 20th or 21st, about 15 days after that, on television, we will be giving Passover communion, which you can take right at home. That is your Passover. Christ's table is the Passover. It is his body and his blood, the wine and the bread. And that his body, the bread that took the stripes, and we get the healing. But that when you partake of that, then the death angel must pass over your home, because you have practiced that God said to practice. So every spring we do that. You keep studying and you're protected anyway when you do it God's way. Okay? No problem. And let me say one other thing. You're not alone, and you do have a church. This is a church, and you're listening. And God has promised, I will never leave you. I will never forsake you. So you're not alone. You've always got him with you. And he loves you. You know something? We love you too. Shirley from Alabama. I'm writing to see if you can help me find a verse in the Bible, but I cannot find it now. It is, in the last days your government shall be as little children. My husband and I enjoy your program. Well, you are so welcome. The verse you're looking for, that our government will act like little children, and God says, I'll put little children over you, the minds of little children, though they're adults. Isaiah chapter 3, verse 4. Isaiah chapter 3, verse 4. That's the scripture you're looking for. Okay, I've got Mill from Pennsylvania. To me, what is this? To me, let's see, I have two questions I hope you can answer. First, I have often heard you say that we should not judge others, and we shouldn't. I'm going to skip on down here. To me, this means on a temporal level, we are asked to judge. I have heard professing Christians argue that these activities would contend with our faith. For law enforcement, military, and elected officials to serve as on a jury. What did God say? If a man murders someone, two witnesses, there's got to be a trial, and you got to have the witnesses. And when you have the witnesses come forward, it is a point of discernment, not judgment, on a jury. Because at the point of two witnesses or guilt beyond a doubt, you hang them, okay? It's a very Christian thing to do. Why? Because God instructs it. In Deuteronomy chapter 19, we'll be getting there in a few days. We'll go into capital punishment quite complete. But whatever the crime might be, the gate was always the judgment seat where the people on witnesses and doing it God's way made the discernment. And I think discernment is the word you're trying to locate. Burl from Florida. Please make it clear whether Satan will be here for the whole 5-month period or will be here only the last 2.5 months. I thought Daniel said he would be here in person the whole time. He has 5 months. Revelation chapter 9 makes it very clear that he will be here 5 months. He may not make himself known until the middle of the week, but God's elect will know when that 5 months starts that he is here. Dave from Kentucky. My question is, God created heaven and earth. Out of all the millions and billions of planets, and some we can't even see with telescopes, millions of them, do you think there are people of intellect, life, or on any of them? And if not, why are they out there? Well, God likes them, okay? It took the balance of the whole universe. There, again, we go into dimensions. There are many, every one that has ever existed, which you can say this, there are about six billion people living on Earth today. And about half the people have died. I mean, there are many people living today as have died since Adam and Eve. So that means there are about 6 billion souls with the Father on one side of paradise or the other. They're out there. And believe you me, they have intellect. And many of them you knew before they passed. You know they were intelligent. So they are out there, but they're in a different dimension. As it is written in Ecclesiastes chapter 12, verse 6 and 7, instantly, when this old clay pot cracks, that means your flesh body dies, your spirit, which is the intellect of your soul, returns to the Father in that dimension. Can we see it? No, we can't. But someone in the transition of dying can recognize someone if God sends them to show them the way. A different subject, different time. Joyce Ann from Montana. If Satan is bound by Michael in heaven, how could Satan tempt Jesus in the wilderness for 40 days? You must rightly divide the word of God. Satan was not bound in heaven at the time Christ was tempted in the wilderness. When you read the very first chapter of Job, where the angels appear before God and Satan's right there with them. And God asks him, where you been? He said, been walking to and fro on the earth. And but you see, he was bound when Jesus instructed him in the wilderness at the temptation, get behind me, Satan. That was an order. And that's where he is to this day, and that's where he will stay until Michael boots him out as the Antichrist, okay? Danny from Seattle. Pastor Murray, you are awesome. Well, the word is awesome, okay? It sure is awesome. What are your views on the day, December the 21st, 2012? Could it be the end of the world or Antichrist? This will not be the end of the world, okay? Just because the Mayan calendar runs out then, they ran out of rock, okay? And it has no meaning. The world could end then, but it won't be because of that calendar. I'm out of time. Hey, you know what? I love you all because you enjoy studying Father's Word. Most of all, God loves you for it. It's the letter he sent to you. When you make his day, boy, is he going to make yours. Let him know you love him. Won't you do that? We are brought to you by your tithes and offerings. If we've helped you, you help us keep coming to you. Won't you do that? Bless God. He will always bless you. Most important, you listen to me good. You stay in his word every day. In his word is a good day, even with trouble. You know why? Because Jesus Yeshua is the living word.
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The Mark of the Beast on CD is our free introductory offer to you. What is the Mark of the Beast? 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It's getting late in the game. You need to know what the Mark of the Beast is. As it's written in Revelation chapter 13, verse 8, many will be deceived. Christ said in Mark 13, 23, "Behold, I have foretold you all things." 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Don't be deceived by Satan.

0: Welcome to the Shepherd's Chapel Network Family Bible Study Hour with Pastor Dennis Murray. Wisdom is understanding God's Word. Pastor Murray's unique teaching approach brings God's Word alive with meaning as he takes you on a chapter-by-chapter, verse-by-verse study of God's letter to you, the Bible. And now, here is Pastor Dennis Murray.
1: Good day to you. God bless you. Welcome to Shepherd's Chapel. Welcome to this Family Bible Study Hour. Ready to get back into our Father's Word here at the chapel? We're going to pick it up today, 1 Samuel chapter 6, verse 8. In our last lecture, we saw the Philistines put a good old thumping on Israel. I mean, it was bad. 34,000 of Israel killed. Hophni and Phinehas, the two wicked priest sons of Eli, were killed when Eli heard that the Ark of the Covenant had been taken by the Philistines and that his two sons were dead. He just fell off his stool, broke his neck, and he died. So what did the Philistines do with the Ark? Well, they took it to Ashdod, and they put it in the house of their god, Dagon. The next morning, they went in, and Dagon was laying flat on his face before the Ark of the Covenant. And they thought, well, it must have just been a strong wind that blew it over, and they set it back up. The next morning, they came in, and Dagon had fallen over, busted his head off, and his hands off. Well, and then they found out that all the people within the region of Ashdod came down with a case of hemorrhoids. And the people of Gath said, "You're just a bunch of crybabies. Send that ark on down here. We'll take it." Well, after they were all stricken with hemorrhoids, they decided they were going to send it to Ekron. Not only did the folks of Ekron come down with hemorrhoids, many of them were killed by a special plague. After several months, the people of the Philistines decided that it would be a good idea to return the Ark of the Covenant to Israel. So their priests and diviners got together and decided what would be the best way to do this. And they made up five images of hemorrhoids out of gold, five little mice which marred the land of the Philistines out of gold, put them in a little box, loaded the Ark of the Covenant up on a new cart. And what they're doing is they're not going to drive these cows, the milk cows, or lead them. They're just going to turn them loose, and then they're going to read what the cows do. And we're going to see that if the cows went back into the borders of Israel with the Ark of the Covenant on the cart, that indeed it was the Lord Yahweh who had stricken them. If they didn't go back to Israel, then it was just a bad run of luck, 7 months of bad luck. And so we've got the ark loaded up on the cart. Let's ask that word of wisdom in Yeshua's precious name. Father, we ask you to open eyes, open ears this day. 1 Samuel chapter 6, verse 8, and it reads, "And take the ark of the Lord and lay it upon the cart, and put the jewels of gold," these are the golden images of the hemorrhoids and the mice, "which ye return him for a trespass offering in a coffer," it's just a small box, "by the side thereof, and send it away that it may go." And of course, these heathen Philistines are ignorant of God's law as far as how the Ark of the Covenant was to be moved. Had they known the law, they wouldn't have been able to accomplish it, though, by God's law, because they didn't have any priests or Levites which were required to move the Ark of the Covenant. In the book of Numbers, it outlines the preparation of the furniture of the tabernacle, which the Ark of the Covenant would be part of, that the priest had to prepare it to be moved, and then a specific family of the Levites known as the Kohathites were responsible for bearing the ark. And you certainly did not bear the ark on a cart. It was carried on staves by hand by the Kohathites. Interesting, though, to contrast this new cart when we get to 2 Samuel chapter 6, when David decides to bring the Ark of the Covenant to Jerusalem, Mount Zion more specifically. What is it from Kirjath-Jearim? What does he do? He plops it on a new cart, and one of the Levites who was traveling with it, the ark, when they went across a creek bed, the ark started to fall off the wagon. The Levite reached forth his hand to steady the ark, and God struck him dead. The Philistines kind of have an excuse not to know how to move the ark. David and the Levites and the priest should have known better. Verse 9. And see if it goeth up by the way of his own coast, his own border, to Beth Shemesh. Then he being Yahweh, hath done us this great evil. But if not, then we shall know that it is not his hand that smote us, it was a chance that happened to us. In other words, don't drive or lead these cows. Just see which way they go. And if they go into Beth Shemesh, which is back in Israel, it's on the border of the tribes of Judah and Dan, to be exact. But if they goes back to Israel, it's the God of Israel causing all the calamity. If not, then we'll know it was just by chance. Verse 10. And the men did so, and took two milch kine, these are milk cows, and tied them to the cart, and shut up their calves at home. Now, any of you with agricultural knowledge at all, you know that a mama cow is not going to leave her calf. And what they're doing is putting up the calves, hoping that maybe divine influence will cause the cows to leave. And go down the road on their own, which is what they're watching to see. Verse 11, and they laid the ark of the Lord upon the cart, and the coffer, the little box, with the mice of gold and the images of their emeralds, just as the priest and the diviners had prescribed. Verse 12, and the kine, again, this is just an old English word for cows, took the straight way to the way of Beth Shemesh. They took the road directly to Beth Shemesh and went along the highway, lowing as they went, and turned not aside to the right hand or to the left. And the lords of the Philistines went after them. They followed to watch and see what was going to happen unto the border of Beth Shemesh. They're thinking it's time to get rid of this ark. 7 months of hemorrhoids and the people of Ekron dying of a special plague was enough. Now, this lowing, again, if you've ever been on a farm, you know that a cow that loses her calf, she'll spare no energy finding that calf. And every mama cow has a special, this is what this lowing is, they make a sound that is unique to that cow. And a calf recognizes his mother's lowing just as a calf, when it bellers, it has a unique beller. And the mama cow recognizes the beller of her calf. But that's what they're doing as they go down this road to Beth Shemesh. They're calling for their calves. Verse 13. And they of Beth Shemesh were reaping their wheat harvest in the valley. And they lifted up their eyes and saw the ark and rejoiced to see it. Now these people of Beth Shemesh are Israelites, and they're happy to see the Ark of the Covenant. You see, that was seen as the presence of the covenant God among Israel. And I'm sure in the 7 months that the Philistines had held the Ark of the Covenant, the word had spread that the Ark was no longer in Israel. So it's something that they're going to rejoice about. But the people of Beth Shemesh are about to mess up big time. Verse 14. And the cart came into the field of Joshua, nothing to do with Joshua, the son of Nun, who is the book of Joshua. This is simply another man named Joshua. a Bethshemite and stood there, where there was a great stone, an altar, you could think of it. And they clave the wood of the cart and offered the kine a burnt offering unto the Lord, celebrating and rejoicing the return of the Ark of the Covenant, and the covenant with God also returned. Now, understand, to offer sacrifice to the Lord according to the law was to be done wherever the tabernacle was. But from the time of Hophni and Phinehas and Eli, the tabernacle was in disarray. First of all, the Ark of the Covenant was with the Philistines. Then the original tabernacle, which was at Shiloh, was moved as well. I believe directly to Nob, where Ahimelech would set up shop, and that's where the 85 priests, the descendants of Ithamar, were all killed by Doeg the Edomite. But that's the reason that you see altars in different locations. People were still wanting to offer to make sacrifice to the Lord, but there was no place to go to make sacrifice. Verse 15, and the Levites took down the Ark of the Lord. Well, we got Levites there among the Bethshemites, and the coffer that was with it, wherein the jewels of gold were, and put them on the great stone. And the men of Beth Shemesh offered burnt offerings and sacrifices the same day unto the Lord, consecrating themselves back into the presence of the Lord and to serving the Lord. I'm sure the Lord would not appreciate these golden hemorrhoids and golden mice. The mice, of course, very unclean animals. Besides the burnt sacrifices, though, the whole burnt offerings, they were probably offering thank and peace offerings, which they would then enter into a sacrificial meal, bringing them into a living fellowship with the Lord, that fellowship renewed by the return of the ark. Verse 16, and when the five lords of the Philistines had seen it, they returned to Ekron the same day. Mission accomplished. They had determined through their little scheme with the milk cows that it was the Lord who had brought all the calamity upon them, the hemorrhoids and the special plague that killed the Ekronites, and therefore returning the Lord to Israel would stop the calamity from coming to pass. Verse 17, and these are the golden emeralds which the Philistines returned for a trespass offering unto the Lord, for Ashdod one, for Gaza one, for Ascalon one, for Gath one, for Ekron one. Again, the five major cities or regions of the Philistines, one for each region. And the golden mice, according to the number of all the cities of the Philistines, belonging to the five lords, both of fenced cities, this would be walled cities, and of country villages, even unto the great stone of Abel. And this is not a good translation. This in the manuscripts is Abin, which is in the Hebrew means stone. You note the stone of in that verse is italicized. That means that word is not in the manuscripts. It's added to ease the English reader. So the great Abel, which is the great stone, whereon they set down the ark of the Lord, which stone remaineth unto this day in the field of Joshua the Beth Shemite. And no doubt that stone was left there to the time of this writing as a reminder to people of what happened to the people of Beth Shemesh. Verse 19, and he, this is the Lord, smote the men of Beth Shemesh, because they had looked into the ark of the Lord. Even he smote of the people 50,000 and 70 men. And the people lamented because the Lord had smitten many of the people with a great slaughter. Now, this number is an erroneous number. Not sure where it came from, but Beth Shemesh was not that large of a place. It was more or less a rural community. You notice, what did you find the people of Beth Shemesh doing in verse 13? They were reaping their wheat. So we're not talking about a metropolitan area here. We're talking about a rural area. The text in the Hebrew text read 7 men, 250s, and 1,000, which would be 1,170 rather than 50,000, 80 is 60 plus 10, 50,000, 70 men is an erroneous number. Now, a lot of people, I'm sure, are going, well, we sure have a mean God. I mean, here he struck all those people dead, and they were rejoicing and making sacrifice to him. Only one thing, they forgot the law. God made it very clear that unholy man cannot be in the presence of the Lord. The penalty in Numbers chapter 4 is death. And that's what happened to these, was they ignored the law and they were being in the presence of the Lord. Man just cannot stand in that holiness. The Philistines didn't know any better. The people of Israel, if not the people, the lay people of Israel, the Levites certainly should have known that that was a strict no-no according to the law. Verse 20, and the men of Beth Shemesh said, who is able to stand before this holy Lord God? The answer is no one. And to whom shall he go up from us? And the he here being it, the ark, in other words. Now, the high priest of Israel was the only one that could enter into the presence of the Ark of the Covenant. And then only on the Day of Atonement, which was a day that the sins of Israel that had gone through, not been atoned for or made right, were made right. And then the high priest would go in once a year on the Day of Atonement with the blood of a bull and the blood of a goat for the sins, his own sins, and the sins of the people. Today, of course, once Christ was crucified, that veil that separates God from man was rent, and rent from top to bottom. So this is at this time what we're reading about. Now you can walk right on into that Holy of Holies to address God in prayer. Thank goodness. Verse 21. And they sent messengers to the inhabitants of Kirjath-Jearim, saying, the Philistines have brought again the ark of the Lord. Come ye down and fetch it up to you. Good news. The ark of God has been returned. Please come and get it before we're called for any other forms of violation of the law and further judgment. Now, the people of Kirjath-Jearim, they must have known that there were Levites there that were trained to handle the Ark of the Covenant and other holy articles of furniture of the tabernacle. Chapter 7, we're going to see a major defeat of the Philistines, which is quite different from what's been going on in the past decades, because the Philistines were quite regularly thumping Israel's gourd. Let's go with chapter 7, verse 1. And the men of Kirjath-Jearim came and fetched up the ark of the Lord and brought it into the house of Abinadab in the hill, and sanctified Eleazar his son to keep the ark of the Lord. Now these names are normally associated with Levitical families, somewhat with the priesthood. Aaron's third son was named Eleazar, and he of course was a priest. But regardless of whether he was just a Levite or a priest, He obviously had been trained, I'm speaking of Eleazar, to take care of the ark. And no doubt the Lord was pleased with it because there were no incidents of judgment for the way things were going at Kirjath-Jearim as there was at Beth Shemesh. Verse 2. And it came to pass while the ark abode in Kirjath-Jearim that the time was long, for it was 20 years, and all the house of Israel lamented after the Lord. They wanted to be able to go in the presence of the ark, but again, the tabernacle was in total disarray at this time. The tent itself, I think probably in Nob at this time, separated from the Ark of the Covenant. It would be 89 years from the time that the Philistines took the Ark of the Covenant until David fetched it from Kirjath-Jearim and attempted to move it to Jerusalem. That first attempt failed. They pulled out the law and did a little reading and found out what they did wrong, which was putting the ark on a new cart, as I mentioned earlier. Verse 3. Samuel's going to call on the people of Israel to straighten up their act, put away the Ashtaroth, put away your other idols, and worship the Lord. If you want his blessings and you want to be delivered from the oppression of the Philistines, that's what you got to do first. And Samuel, of course, being the last judge of Israel. And a judge in the Hebrew language, shofetim, comes from a prime shafat, which means to set things right and rule. Samuel is going to do his best to set things right and rule and deliver as a judge does the people of Israel from the oppression of the Philistines. Verse 3. And Samuel spake unto all the house of Israel, saying, If ye do return unto the Lord with all your hearts, then put away the strange gods and Ashtaroth from among you, and prepare your hearts unto the Lord, and serve him only, and he will deliver you out of the hand of the Philistines. That's what you have to do if you want God to deliver you. And you know, that's good advice today. Things not going so well in your life? Well, look around our nation. Things are not going well. We're not pleasing God. We've taken God out of our schools. They're trying to take God out of our vocabulary. We've got directives from the federal government saying that little boys should be able to use the little girls' restroom and showers at school if he's feeling a little feminine today. Come on, people, wake up. If you want God's blessings, you have to do things his way. And, you know, just because a nation is going against God, if you, as an individual, do the best you can to love and serve him, you can receive his blessings. You know, here at the chapel, we're going to call attention, though. When you start having courts passing laws validating same-sex marriage, you can anticipate we're going to have problems in this country. But again, do the best you can to love and serve him. Put away anything that's an idol. And on that subject, you know, you might say, well, we don't have any idols today. Well, a lot of people have idols and they don't even realize that they have idols. For example, if you're working two jobs to make the mortgage payments on that big fancy house you've got and you don't have time for God, you've made that house more important than your relationship with God. You've made that house an idol. Idols of this generation could be a car. If you spend all of your weekend taking care of a car and riding around in the car, and you forget, didn't go to church this Sunday, or whatever day you worship the Lord on. Now, that's the problem. We let things get in our way of our relationship with our Heavenly Father. When you do that, the blessings are going to dry up. Verse 4. Then the children of Israel did put away Balaam and Ashtaroth and served the Lord only. You can't expect blessings from God if you're serving idols and other gods, small g. Verse 5. And Samuel said, gather all Israel to Mizpeh. Mizpeh means watchtower. It's where Israel gathered together when they went to war, civil war, with the tribe of Benjamin. And I will pray for you unto the Lord. Now, Samuel and Moses, two of the greatest intercessors of all time. Jeremiah chapter 15, verse 1, will back up what I'm saying there. Both were types, Moses and Samuel, for Jesus Christ, the deliverer, the intercessor of all time. Verse 6. And they gathered together to Mizpeh and drew water and poured it out before the Lord and fasted on that day and said there, we have sinned against the Lord. And Samuel judged the children of Israel in Mizpeh. A couple things on this verse. This poured out like water. It's symbolic of like pouring your heart out before the Lord. And this is true repentance here. And some scholars think that the fact that it says Samuel judged the children of Israel there, that he sat down with each one of them individually and said, well, you're guilty of this and you're guilty of that. I don't think that's what happened at all. I think he's possibly consecrating the people for the war with the Philistines that's on the horizon. Now, and again, shofat to set things right and rule. And that's what Samuel is doing. He's getting the people right with the Lord where they can expect blessings from him and expect him to deliver them from the oppression of the Philistines. Verse 7. And when the Philistines heard that the children of Israel were gathered together to Mizpeh, the lords of the Philistines went up against Israel. This means to make war. And when the children of Israel heard it, they were afraid of the Philistines. Evidently, the Philistines, those that had been affected by the hemorrhoids, had healed up enough that they were feeling like a little frisky, a little aggressive, that they're ready to go to war. But what is this about? The people of Israel were afraid. No faith here at all. And you see, the Philistines had so completely dominated the people of Israel that the people of Israel probably had a good reason to

0: be afraid because they had been defeated by the Philistines so many times in the past. The Philistines, no doubt, feeling confident in their past victories over Israel. Not going to be that way this time. Verse 8. And the children of Israel said to Samuel, "Cease not to cry or pray unto the Lord our God for us, that he will save us out of the hand of the Philistines." And Yahweh will hear, and he will answer, he will deliver. Verse 9. And Samuel took a suckling lamb, this is a babe lamb, and offered it for a burnt offering, holy unto the Lord. And Samuel cried unto the Lord for Israel, and the Lord heard him and answered. Now, some would say, well, what right did Samuel have to make this sacrifice? Well, he was a Levite, I think most likely a Kohathite. And granted, he was not of the priesthood. But God did choose this one, Samuel, to be a spokesman for him, to be a prophet for him. And again, the tabernacle was completely in disarray at this point in time. So I think Samuel completely within his right in making this sacrifice. Now, I think the babe lamb, the animal, represented the people, and Israel as a newborn in their newfound relationship with God. Verse 10. And as Samuel was offering up the burnt offering, the Philistines drew near to battle against Israel. But the Lord thundered with a great thunder on that day upon the Philistines and discomfited them. In other words, it caused them to go into confusion. And they were smitten before Israel. And being on God's side is always a good side to be on in a war. And I probably feel like I should say, we've been talking a lot about burnt offerings, and I do this occasionally for our younger viewers, that today God does not want your burnt offerings. It would be an abomination to God. It would not be pleasing to him whatsoever if you offered an animal to him. You see, his son, Jesus Christ, became the sacrifice for one and all time. So we don't offer burnt offerings anymore. God doesn't want your burnt offerings. He wants your love. Hosea 6, verse 6. Verse 11. And the men of Israel went out of Mizpah and pursued the Philistines and smote them until they came under Beth-kar. And Beth-kar means house of pasture. And I think the people of Israel realized that they'd gotten away from God. And when I think of pasture, I can't help but think of, spiritually speaking, God's Word. The people of Israel had gotten away from God's Word. They'd gotten involved with idolatry, Baal worship, Ashtaroth worship. And what did it take to get it straightened out? Well, to do away with that, to repent, and to develop that relationship with Yahweh. Well, the Philistines got their gourd thumped this time. At this time, too, when an army started pursuing another army, that's when a great number of people were killed, because once you got the enemy on the run, awfully easy to come up from behind on a horse or a chariot and to cut them down as they're running for their lives. So it was a tremendous victory for Israel, and don't ever forget who brought that victory to them. It was, of course, the Lord of hosts. We'll come back and see how this concludes in our next lecture. We've got a short message. We'll ask you to listen a moment, won't you please?
1: The Mark of the Beast on CD is our free introductory offer to you. What is the Mark of the Beast? Many false teachers would have you believe it will be a tattoo on your forehead or a computer chip implanted under your skin. It's getting late in the game. You need to know what the Mark of the Beast is. As it's written in Revelation chapter 13, verse 8, many will be deceived. Christ said in Mark 13,

0: have the 800 number, please. 800-643-4645. That number good throughout Puerto Rico, the United States, and Canada. If you have a biblical question that you'd like to pose to be answered on the air, feel free to call that number and leave your question. Please don't ask for a written response to questions. We simply don't have the time or staff to answer questions in writing. This is the only format for answering questions right here on the air by one of the pastors. If you're listening or study via the internet somewhere around the world that's unable to use that 800 number, your announcer at the end of the hour will give you our mailing address. Quite all right to mail your questions in being the point. Please don't ask questions about a specific individual, denomination, or organization by name. We teach God's word in a positive manner. Throwing out negative about others by name serves no purpose. We simply won't do it. We'll let God's word do the teaching, the correcting, and the healing, fully capable of all three. Got a prayer request? Well, we can do away with the telephone number. You don't need a telephone or a mailing address. Your Heavenly Father is there for you 24/7. You can go to Him anytime, day or night. And I tell you what, it makes His day when you seek advice and counsel from Him. He's your Father. You should be able to talk to Him just like you do your flesh father. Make time each day to talk with your Father. It makes His day. When you make His day, He's going to make yours. Blessings will follow. We do have these prayer requests, Father. We come united as one in the name of Your Son, Jesus Christ, Father. We ask You to look upon these. You know their needs, marital problems, financial difficulties. You know, Father, if it is Your will, a special blessing on each of these. We also lift up our military troops who are in harm's way around the world, Father. Watch over, guide, direct, touch, heal in Jesus' precious name. Amen and thank You, Father. All right, let's get to some questions. See what's on folks' mind. I got Joe in Oklahoma. Why do demons try to make us do bad things to ourselves and others? Because they are our enemy. But you don't have to put up with it. You've got power over them. Jesus gave us that power in Luke chapter 10, verses 17 through 19. Don't ever forget, the power is not your power. The power is in the name of Jesus Christ. So what do? You don't sit around and let them beat you up. You get tough with them. And you anoint your home, if you need to, anoint yourself with olive oil. And you rebuke them. You order them out of your home in the name of Jesus Christ. EF in Tennessee. I was just wondering if one eats scavengers, should they ask the Lord to bless that food before they eat it? I don't think I would. If I ate scavengers, which I try not to, I don't think I've heard this one asked. God bless. Well, I would pray for forgiveness for what I'm about to receive if I were about to eat something that was unclean. I don't think it would be a good, I'm kind of like you, EF. I don't think it would be a good thing to ask God to bless unclean food. Janet in Washington, do I have to wait for heaven for things to go well in my life? Or can things go good on earth now? Well, we've been kind of talking about that today's lecture. If you do things God's way, good things happen to you. Why? Because God's blessing you. You don't do things God's way? Well, give Leviticus chapter 26 and Deuteronomy chapter 28 a read and see what happens to those who don't do things God's way. There's nothing good in any of that. You follow with the second question. I had a family member that thinks I did something bad, but I did not. Now they are in heaven. Do they know the truth about that now? I would say that that is very likely. Once we leave these flesh bodies, I'm not saying that we would know everything that goes on here on earth. They're in a different dimension than we are, but the brain is able to do much, much more than what the flesh encumbers it. Cindy in Michigan, how do you know if you're God's elect? Where is this in the Bible? Well, if you understand God's overall plan and you know that the Antichrist comes before the second advent when Jesus Christ returns, you're likely of God's elect. I would suggest there's a CD that we have on our list of suggested studies for new students, which you'll find on page 3 of every monthly newsletter. It's called Elect, and it's CD 30147. I'd suggest you order that and give that a listen. Jane in Florida, if you are an elect and if you are one that is called to Judea to give a to Jerusalem, let's say, to give a televised witness, and if Christ Jesus is about to destroy Jerusalem and all of Judea, is this statement, Matthew 24:16, giving directions literally to the elect of Yah to physically leave for the mountains? Now, okay, you're kind of confusing things. Matthew 24:16, back up a verse or two before that, and it qualifies what we're talking about. We're talking about when you see the abomination of desolation spoken of by Daniel the prophet standing where he ought not, that's in the temple of God, then flee for the mountains. And that's the directions to the elect at that point in time. Now, when Jesus returns, he's going to cleanse Jerusalem, but, and you're right, there won't be one stone left another. But also remember, at that point in time, there is no flesh. When Christ returns at the seventh trump, all take on their spiritual bodies. But that flee to the mountains and get out of Jerusalem is when you know the Antichrist is there. William in Indiana, where is it in the Bible that it talks about the bears coming out of the woods to consume people? What are bears and who do they consume? Is this Russia, Esau's people? Well, no, it's in your, what you're thinking about is 2 Kings chapter 2, verse 23, and the following verses. And what was going on there was Elijah had just gone up to heaven. The Lord took him in a whirlwind. And when Elisha then took on his mantle, but there were 42 young smart alecks that were teasing Elisha, and they said, "Hey, you bald man, you bald head, go up, go up. You know, go up like Elijah did." And that's when the two she-bears came out of the woods and killed all 42 of them. You don't want to mess with God's prophets. JF in Pennsylvania, thank you for your kind comments. One question, did Satan really say, "I'd rather reign in hell than serve in heaven"? That's not biblical. I know of no place where Satan says, "I would rather reign in hell than serve in heaven." He wants to reign here on earth, as a matter of fact, and he's going to be trying to do that when he returns in his role as Antichrist. When does that happen? When Revelation 12, chapter 6 and the following verses come to pass, when Michael and his angels boot Satan and his angels out onto earth. Martha in Georgia, would you please explain tithes? I have heard you explain it about 3 times, but I never catch it from the beginning. You use the 9th cow and 10th cow, something like that. I'm trying hard to hear, I guess. Thank you for all you all do, and you're sure welcome. Martha, you're thinking about Leviticus 27:32-33. And there it has the guidelines for tithing. If you are tithing of the herd, which would be cattle or oxen, or the flocks, which would be sheep or goats. And the owner of the let's say sheep is what the person raises. And he was to hold his rod out over the sheep and count as the sheep passed. And every tenth sheep was, and that's the meaning of tithe, is a tenth, is the Lord's. And it qualifies you not to look and see if there's a good one or a bad one coming on the tenth one, because that's a bad thing to do anyway. So the tenth one, whether it's a good one or a bad one. Sue from New York. Quick question. I was reading the book of Jude this morning. Jude refers to himself as the brother of James. Wouldn't that also make him the stepbrother of Jesus? Well, I'd say half-brother, because they were born of the same womb. They both shared the same mother. They did not share the same father. I believe that's correct. Jude, the brother of Jesus mentioned in Matthew 13:55, I should say he's called Judas in Matthew chapter 13, verse 55, is the same as Jude, and I believe Bullinger will back me up on that. All right, who do we have here? Kelly in Oklahoma. I am writing in regards to being baptized. I was baptized when I was just a few months old. My question is, does that count? I am now 35 years old and just started learning about the Bible, and I want to be forgiven for all my sins. My husband and I thank you for your program. Well, you're welcome. God bless you as well. I'd pray about it, Kelly. At Shepherd's Chapel, we dedicate infants to the Lord and ask Jesus to watch over the infant when the parents get distracted or busy. Then, when the child is old enough to make their own decision to be baptized, we baptize. You obviously, at the age of a few months, had nothing to do with making that decision at all. Your parents made that decision, or your guardians, if you're not your parents. But pray about it. If I were in that situation, I would be inclined to be baptized, because you didn't have anything to do with the decision to be baptized when you were a few months old, obviously. Elizabeth in Mississippi, how will we be delivered before Satan for the whole world to see? Well, God's elect will be delivered up to the councils and synagogues. Mark chapter 13, verse 9 makes that very clear. Which synagogues are they going to be delivered up? Churches, let's say. They're going to be delivered up to Satan's church in Jerusalem. Revelation 2:9 and 3:9. How will we be transported? Well, that's no problem. You can fly via commercial airline to Jerusalem today. And Satan is supernatural. He's going to be able to perform miracles. So I wouldn't be surprised to see that the elect are transported to Jerusalem by transportation that we're not familiar with at this point in time. Sylvia in Nevada. How do you know the rapture isn't true? What if you're wrong? Well, because I've studied God's word rather than listening to the traditions of men. You know, the church has been in existence for centuries and centuries and centuries. The rapture theory did not come about until 1830. When a woman by the name of Margaret MacDonald had a dream, and by her own account, it seemed wicked and evil. There were a couple of preachers standing around that picked up with the idea, and they ran with it. Aha, we got our security blanket. We can now tell people, you don't have to understand the book of Revelations. You're going to be gone. We have a 3D CD set. I doubt that Sylvia is interested in ordering it, but if you want to be wrong, be wrong, be deceived. That's my fear, Sylvia, is that you are going to be deceived because you believe in the false rapture doctrine. I'd suggest you order 30456, a 3 CD set entitled The Rapture Theory, before it's too late. John in Ohio, do you believe we are in the generation of the fig tree? If so, why? Well, yes, I do believe we're in the fig tree generation. Why? Because the shoot was set out, the olive shoot is what I'm talking about, was set out in 1948. Well, what happened in 1948? Israel became a nation again. And again, it sounds like I'm selling CDs, but you need to understand the parable of the fig tree. 30445 is on our suggested studies for new students. Matthew chapter 24, verse 32, Jesus said, "Now learn a parable of the fig tree." Have you learned the parable? It's critical that you understand it. Ginger in Indiana. Okay, where's your question? And thanks for your kind comments. I have a question. I'm confused. God gave man his own will. So when we pray, I really don't know how to explain because the Bible also talks about God's will. I guess I want to know, are we living our will and asking for God's will to answer our prayers? And as you mature as a Christian, Ginger, you're not as concerned about your own self-will as you are about God's will. And we study God's will. How do we learn God's will? Well, by studying the letter he wrote to us, the Bible. And then you know what his will is. And hopefully, as you mature as a Christian, your will becomes molded to be just like Father's will. That's what we're here on earth for, is to serve God. Becky in Texas, I would like to ask your opinion on health issues. I am type 1 diabetic, very small and weak. I've been praying to God over my health while thanking him for my many blessings. I feel like I'm going downhill fast. I have so many things wrong with my body, but put my pain in God's hands and try to clean, cook, and tend to my family. When can I just give up? Okay, Becky, well, we're going to have you in prayer for improved health for sure. But make a note of 1 Corinthians chapter 10, verse 13. And it states there that there's nothing going to happen to you that's not common to man. There's nothing going to happen to you, Becky, that hasn't happened to other people besides. And that God will never allow you to be tempted above what you're able to handle without providing you a way out. So he'll never give you more than you can handle. Obviously, he knows that you can handle a lot. You're in our prayers. Yvonne in Massachusetts, can you please explain Revelation 2:5? What does it mean, do your first works? In chapter 2, verse 1 of Revelation, we learn Jesus is addressing the church of Ephesus. In verses 2 and 3, we learn that he was pleased with them. In verse 4, he states, "Nevertheless, I have something against thee, because thou hast left thy first love." And in verse 5, he goes on to say, "Do the first works." Now, what "do the first works" means to me is study God's word. That's the first thing you have to do if you want to serve God and be pleasing to God, is study his word. Kelly in South Carolina, my husband and I have not attended church for at least 5 years. The reason for this is because we have found most churches to be so judgmental. We do not like that type of environment and decided to stay home and have church by ourselves with one of the Christian broadcasts on TV, mainly Shepherd's Chapel. Anyway, I would like to know if this is okay with the Lord. Also, is it okay with the Lord for us to send our tithes to broadcasts that we watch and consider to be our church? You should tithe where you're taught God's word. That's what keeps the teaching coming your way. And Jesus said in Matthew chapter 18, verse 20, that wherever two or more are gathered in my name, I there am there in the midst of them also. And we're more, three or more gathered in his name as we study here today. And we are together via the ether waves. Chris in California, I've been attending a church that reads the Bible chapter by chapter, verse by verse. Good for you. There aren't very many. The only problem I've found is they believe in the rapture, which I do not. I tithe to this church and wonder if that's wrong because they are teaching something that is false. Would really appreciate your response. I don't want to do something that offends God. I think you probably already know the answer to your question. I'll give you scripture, though. A first epistle of John, chapter, there's only one chapter, verses 10 and 11. And paraphrasing, it says there that if any come to you that don't have this doctrine, meaning the doctrine of Jesus Christ, don't invite them into your house and don't wish them Godspeed. Godspeed is like a common salutation, like have a nice day. Because if you do, you're partaker of their evil deeds. That's the risk that you run there of supporting someone that teaches falsely. David in South Carolina, who was the son of Haggai? Haggai was the 10th in order of the minor prophets. Haggai was the first to prophesy after the captivity. He came down hard on the people of Judah because they were rebuilding their own homes before they were rebuilding the house of God. His parentage and his tribe nor any children are not written of in the Bible. Jan in Georgia, and Jan, I'm out of time. I promise you we'll take your question up the very first thing when we come back in our next lecture. I'm out of time. I do want you to know that I love you a great deal. Why? Because you enjoy studying God's Word in depth. When Father looks down from heaven and he sees you with the letter that he wrote to you, the Bible open, and you're seeking knowledge of him and how to be pleasing to him, it makes his day. Blessings are always going to follow. We are brought to you by your tithes and offerings. If we've helped you, help us keep coming to you and to reach out to others of our brothers and sisters who are lost in this world of darkness. One thing that's most important, it's this. You stay in his word every day. Every day in your Father's word is a good day, even with trouble. Do you know why? It's because Jesus is the living word.
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The Mark of the Beast on CD is our free introductory offer to you. What is the Mark of the Beast? 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You need to know what the Mark of the Beast is. As it's written in Revelation chapter 13, verse 8, many will be deceived. There is no need for you to be deceived. Christ said in Mark 13:23, "Behold, I have foretold you all things." 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

0: Welcome to the Shepherd's Chapel Network Family Bible Study Hour with Pastor Arnold Murray. Wisdom is understanding God's Word. Pastor Murray's unique teaching approach brings God's Word alive with meaning as he takes you on a chapter-by-chapter, verse-by-verse study of God's letter to you, the Bible. And now here is Pastor Arnold Murray.
1: Good day to you. God bless you. Say welcome to the Shepherd's Chapel. Welcome to this family Bible study hour. We're going to start the book of Genesis today, right from chapter 1, verse 1, in the beginning. Now, the word Genesis is a Greek word, and it means generation, or it means creation. And in the manuscripts, the actual name is Bereshit, which is to say, in the beginning, period. That's the way it is. In the beginning, this is how it is. Now, many people teach that this earth is only 6,000 years old. And they don't understand there was an earth age before this one. Because science documents this earth is millions of years old. So does God's Word. And we're going to document that today. That we had an earth age before this one. A lot took place there. But as it is written, and so it is, that we have these proofs. Let's take chapter 1 and let's take verse 1. Let's read it. In the beginning, God created the heaven and the earth, period. Now, let me ask you a question. When did it say he did this? Well, in the beginning. Well, when was the beginning? That's the whole thing. It was millions of years ago. Why people try to put, when a Bible thumper can make himself look quite foolish, because we know even in documentaries this earth is much older than that. But then God's Word also declares that this earth is much older than that. Now, let's check out, if we may, a little bit. Let's go to Proverbs, the great book of Proverbs, chapter 8, where wisdom was with God from the beginning. Who is wisdom? Wisdom speaks in this 8th chapter, and it lets us know a little bit about creation. So we're going to go to chapter 8, the great book of Proverbs, and we're going to pick it up at verse 22. And verse 22 reads, listen carefully. The Lord possessed me in the beginning of his way, before his works of old, before he ever even built the foundation. Wisdom was with him. Well, how can we say that? Well, all wisdom comes from God. You can count on it. That's the way it is. Verse 23, I was set up from everlasting, from the beginning, or ere the earth was. Can you latch onto that? Can you grasp it? I mean, wisdom, before earth ever existed. We're going eons of time here. Verse 24, when there were no depths, no ocean, I was brought forth. And when there were no fountains abounding with water, I was with him, wisdom was. Because wisdom is what brings all these things to pass. That is to say, God's wisdom. Verse 25, before the mountains were settled, before the hills was I brought forth, before any of it. 26, while as yet he had not made the earth, nor the fields, nor the highest part of the dust, that's every little particle of soil, eretz, of the world. And so it is, before even the first little autumn of dust came to be, so it was that Father was with him. You know, you're not going to have that today, but I cannot help but go to the great book of John. I'm going to read it to you. Because a lot of people say, well, is that written in the New Testament? Well, of course it is. All things are written in the New Testament, basically, that are in the Old. St. John chapter 1, I'm reading it, you've all read it before, you'll be familiar. In the beginning, there it is again, in the beginning was the Word, and the Word was with God, and the Word was God, and the Word became flesh and walked among us. Verse 2, the same was in the beginning with God. The Logos, the Word, the truth. All things were made by him, and without him was not anything made that was made. In him was life, and the life was the light of men. And the light shineth in the darkness, and darkness comprehendeth it not. In other words, darkness can't hide light. Light dispels it, drives it away. Light is of God, and darkness is of Satan. How precious it is that our Father, in both the New and the Old Testament, if you'll just take the time to check it out, God's Word will always lead you into truth. And truth is what really sets you free from anxiety, from the unknown. And once one knows and understands the creation, then one can better understand why we're even here. And secondly, what our purpose is. And thirdly, our destiny. That is ever, ever so important. Now, returning back to Genesis chapter 1, let's pick up verse 2. Verse 2 reads, and the earth was without form and void, and darkness was upon the face of the deep, and the Spirit of God moved upon the face of the waters. Now let's take this word "and," because you're going to have it heading each verse hereafter, practically to the end of this chapter. It's called, to a scholar, a polysyndeton, which is to say, going back to the first, every time you read the word "and," it says a lot more than just the letter "and." Well, what does it say? It says what was just stated, and the Spirit of God moved, the Holy Ruach moved on various things and changing things, and so it was. Now, this would be a little disturbing if you didn't understand it, that God would create a mess. That in the Hebrew, this is tuhu vabuhu, without form and void. I mean, it was torn up. It was a mess. Do you really, in using common sense, do you think God ever created anything that was a mess? The answer is absolutely not. So what we have to do then is take this word "was." What does it actually say in the manuscripts? It's very important. Let's call up the Hebrew word that is translated "was." It is in your Strong's Dictionary, in the Hebrew Dictionary, 1961. It is "hayah," a primitive root. You can compare it with 1933, to exist, to be or to become, not was, but to become, came to pass, okay? And that'll do it right there. It wasn't "was." He created it perfect. He created it beautiful. And it became void and without form. Now, if you were a Bible scholar, you would know why. Because Satan rebelled and God had to destroy the first earth age. Why? Because a third of his children followed Satan. They were deceived by him. God doesn't want to destroy his children, so instead he destroyed that first earth age that was perfect. It was beautiful. North was true north. Magnetic north was true north. Everything was in perfect order. The earth was surrounded and protected. And it was a fantastic thing. That's the way God creates things. And so it was. So the earth created by God was not created void and without form. Those of you that have companion Bibles, your appendix 146, before the foundation, katabo, in the Greek tongue, will help you a great deal in understanding this. But there you have it. It was not void and without form. It became became void and without form because it was destroyed. God never creates anything that is void and without form. Well, can we document that in another place? Of course we can. Go to the great book of Isaiah with me. Isaiah chapter 45. You're going to have it on the screen. Isaiah chapter 45, we're going to read verses 18 and 19. Listen very carefully and learn from God's word. Verse 18, and it reads, "For thus saith the Lord that created the heavens, God himself that formed the earth and made it. He hath established it, he created it not," N-O-T, "not in vain." He, that is tuhu, not wrecked, but he formed it to be inhabited. It was beautiful when he formed it. "I am the Lord and there is none else." Verse 19, "I have not spoken in secret in a dark place of the earth. I said not unto the seed of Jacob, seek me in vain," voidness. You won't find me there. "I, the Lord, speak righteousness. I declare things that are right." And certainly he does. He always has. So what did it say there? It said that God created this earth not void and without form. He created it to be inhabited for his children. It was perfect. It was wonderful. And many people might say, well, what happened to it? How come it? Well, you know something? Do you know that we have documented proof in our documentaries about that great overthrow? It certainly wasn't the flood of Noah, if that's what you're beginning to think. It wasn't. But you can go to Ash Falls, Nebraska, to the state park there called Ash Falls Park, and you will find only African animals, birds, and creatures. Only animals, that's the rhinoceroses, right where they fell because of a great volcanic eruption from the state of Idaho, I believe it was, or Washington, that came over that area. And at the watering holes, these animals fell as they were, all in contact. They weren't torn up by carnivores. You can find 5 different types of camel. And you find rhinoceroses, even with little ones, still in the rib cage of the womb. And turtles and birds, all from Africa. Well, how in the world did they? Well, do you think man brought all those African animals over and planted them there in Nebraska? Of course not. It was at the Katabo, the overthrow from the foundations, when God disrupted the plates and divided the world in the form that it is. If you take the United States of America and shove it up against Africa, you'll find it pretty well fits. And then you can begin to understand why those African animals are so well preserved in Ash Falls, Nebraska. It is, if you ever had any doubt and wanted the Bible proved of the first earth age, look at what is there, not what you might be told while you're there. Look at what is actually there. Always look at facts and know and understand. That is, those animals died and their natural moistures drained and were leached from them, then the minerals of that area and that volcanic ash seeped into those remains and hardened them into this petrified condition whereby they are perfect. Take like the camel's tail, even every little bone, right in, still in place, not torn up and scattered by carnivores. But then you can see how that God, in the beginning, what a beautiful earth this must have been. Protected from storm, protected from everything. That's what certainly makes that trip well worthwhile. No, as it states in that 18th verse, God himself that formed the earth and made it, he established it, he created it, not in vain. He formed it to be inhabited. And so it was. And so it is that it was inhabited. So, you see, you don't have to look too far in God's word to see and to understand truth. Well, what about the New Testament? What do we find in the New Testament about earth ages? You think it isn't there? Have you ever read 2 Peter chapter 3? Where it says in the end times you're going to have scoffers that'll come along. Don't let them stir up your pure mind away from truth. They're going to try it. And God would tell you that that from the very prophets and from the apostles, you learn all the truth you need to know, for God has foretold you all things. And so it is. Well, you mean even in the New Testament we're told about different earth ages? Well, I would hope to tell you. When I said God didn't leave anything out, that's exactly what I meant. He did not leave anything out. It's, the question is, have you read it? So, beginning then after he says, where's the promises of coming and so forth, let's pick it up with verse 5, 2 Peter chapter 3, and it reads, for this they willingly are ignorant of, and boy, do I mean ignorant, that by the word of God, by what now? By the word of God, the heavens were of old, and the earth standing out of the water and in the water, it wasn't torn up. It was, I mean, it was created to be inhabited. Verse 6, whereby the world that then was in its perfect condition, being overflowed with water, perished. It happened. That's the catabole. That's why those plates were split. That's why they were divided. Why? Because God's children were deceived by Satan. Satan fell. That angel, that cherubim, that protected the mercy seat tried to sit on it, which has a messiah connotation, meaning he wanted to be Christ. But here you got it. You're not ignorant of that, are you? That there was an earth age before this one? You see, he's going to tell you about all three earth ages here. That one perished. Not the world, and not the earth, but and certainly not heaven, but the age, the heaven age, and the earth age. It moved into a new age. Moved forward. In what way? Verse 7. But the heavens and the earth which are now. Second. Are now. By the same word are kept in store. Reserved unto fire against the day of judgment and perdition of ungodly men. Perdition means the... certainly the falling off and the falling away of ungodly men. That's men that don't belong, people that don't belong, that do not meet the requirements of salvation. Verse 8, but beloved, be not ignorant of this one thing, that one day is with the Lord as 1,000 years and 1,000 years is one day. Well, how long is 1,000 years? It's a millennium. Well, what does that mean? That it simply means the millennium is called the Lord's Day. It is in the book of Revelation. It is in many other places when it speaks of the Lord's Day. 1,000 years is the day with the Lord. It's speaking of the millennium. That is the time immediately following the seventh trump of the great book of Revelation. What is this fire business? Well, is God not a consuming fire as it is written in Hebrews chapter 12, the last couple of verses, the last, very last verse of Hebrews 12? God is a consuming fire. Well, what does his fire consume? Well, to you, it's the Holy Spirit that warms your heart, that gives you guidance, that gives you light, understanding, wisdom that was with God from the very beginning. But to those that are evil, it scorches. It is a consuming fire for wickedness, for that that is evil. Verse 9, the Lord is not slack concerning his promise, as some men count slackness, but is long-suffering to usward. He's got lots of patience. Everything he promised about the second advent, about the return, about exactly how things are going to be, they're going to come to pass exactly as it's written. He doesn't delay. It's simply that he has a lot of patience and is long-suffering to usward, not willing that any should perish, but that all should come to repentance. In other words, as the teaching goes forth, that all would repent and accept the Lord Jesus Christ and follow the leading of Almighty God, where he would not have to destroy again. Verse 10, but the day of the Lord will come as a thief in the night. That's when least expected. In the which the heavens shall pass away with a great noise, and the elements, that's the rudiments, shall melt with fervent heat. The earth also and the works that are therein shall be burned up. That is to say, that are, as you would read in Galatians chapter 4, verses 3 and 9, the beggarly elements of this world. That's to say, wickedness, not good. You know, the Shadrach, Meshach, and Abednego were in the in the great book of Daniel, were in that fiery furnace heated seven times hotter than necessary. They weren't singed. Why? Well, as Nebuchadnezzar looked in, he said, how many did we put in there? We put in three. There's four. For the Son of God was walking with them. They were not singed, not one hair on their head, nor were their clothes smoking. God protects his own. You can count on it, which is symbolic of one thing. God's fiery indignation to those that love him is the comfort and warming feeling of the Holy Spirit as he touches you. Not to destroy, but to love, to understand. And so it is that our Father is in control. Be not ignorant of this one thing. There was an earth age and a heaven age before this. There is this earth age, but there is another age coming. But there is only one heaven and one earth that is spoken of in the Word of God. You know, Paul, when in the 12th chapter, I believe it's 2 Corinthians, would say, at one time, whether in this body or in a flesh, a spiritual body, I know not, I can tell you. But I was taken to the third heaven, which means the third heaven age. That is the eternity in which we are all that overcome or are grafted into or live to enjoy and see and to understand. And how precious it is that our Father is able to lead us. Do you know there is still another place in the Old Testament that he does speak concerning that first destruction? If you still got a question about it, that this earth is millions of years old, and that certainly our Father is in control, you know? Let me show you something. Here is a footprint that we have taken from New Mexico. This was made by our staff, but personally, and it's over 50,000 years old, according to the University of New Mexico, where this footprint was made. The footprint just before it shows you why this one was so deep in this particular place, because he stumbled and caught himself here. But there were angelic beings. This is not a human footprint, but it is the footprint of a man from the first earth age, the time from before, far exceeding the 6,000 years or even the 7,000 years of creation. And not only that, but here from the great state of Texas is one tooth from a mammoth. This is a grass eater, because here you see the ivory of the teeth for the chewer here on the top, and that he was a grass eater, a foliage eater in Texas. Legume grew there. I mean, it was a beautiful, wonderful place. And then from Alaska is the teeth of a dinosaur rex, rips and tears, a carnivore, okay, that certainly wasn't a grass eater, okay, and it is much older than 50,000 years old. And, but my preacher said the earth is only 6,000 years old. Well, it's too bad he lied to you and that he's not capable of understanding God's word, because God's word is complete. Have you read it with understanding, with wisdom that was with God from the very beginning, before it all started? So turn with me, if you would, to Jeremiah chapter 4, when God threatens about what he did once before, how he tore it up, how he caused it to be torn up. We're not talking about Noah's flood either. Chapter 4, verse 22 of the great book of Jeremiah, and it reads, "For my people is foolish." That means they're sottish. They're just a little bit on the stupid side. "For they have not known me." They are sottish. That means stupid, along with foolish. "Children. And they have done none understanding. They are wise to do evil, but to do good they have no knowledge." None at all. It's emphatic. And it would seem so when you go into certain circles of people. And then he tells what happened. For what he's doing, he's kind of giving a warning. "I did this once before, and if you think I won't do it again, you mess with me." God does have a temper. He's jealous. 23. "I beheld the earth, and lo, it was without form," void, and void, tuhu vavuhu, "and the heavens, and they had no light." Noah's flood certainly didn't darken heaven. So you're not talking about Noah's flood. 24, "I beheld the mountains, and lo, they trembled, and all the hills moved lightly." He split the plates. The land plates divided them. And again, you've got living proof of this in Ashfall, Nebraska, all for the looking and well worth the trip. Verse 25, "I beheld, and lo, there was no man." My God cleans the earth. The one that left this footprint I showed you, Zippo, he's gone, right back to the Father from which he came. "And all the birds of heaven were fled." There weren't two pigeons or two doves to be let loose from the ark of Noah. Okay. I mean, he cleansed it at that time. 26, "I beheld, and lo, the fruitful place was a wilderness. And all the cities thereof were broken down at the presence of the Lord and by his furious anger." And he was angry. How precious it is to see our Father in action. Hey, he's got a temper. And when the world disobeys him to a certain point, there's a time of reckoning coming. And certainly God does not mind dropping that hammer. He said, "I did it once before." Verse 27, "For thus hath the Lord said, the whole land shall be desolate. Yet will I not make a fool in." Why? Because of the election. Those that were true to him, even in that first earth age that stood against Satan, they're known today as God's elect. This is why he would say in Ephesians chapter 1, verse 4, "I chose you before the foundations," or the overthrow of the world. Why? Because you stood against Satan. You weren't beguiled by him. You weren't seduced by him. You

0: remain true to our Heavenly Father. Therefore, he didn't make a full end. And he knew there would be hope. How precious this book of Genesis is. You know, if you start opening it up in the beginning properly, the whole Bible falls into place pretty well for anyone. It simplifies the very word of God. I often use this old farm boy analogy that if you've ever opened a feed sack, if you get the threads going just right, you can just pull the thread apart and open the feed sack. But you hack at it and butcher it and chop it up, and it's not going to open anyway smooth. Well, neither is the word of God if you don't open it up smoothly with understanding and peace of mind to know and to understand. Now, I'm going to remind you again that the word and, as it is utilized here in this scripture, is a polysyndeton, which means a lot more is said than is written. It means, and then the Spirit of Almighty God, and what is that Spirit? It's the Holy Spirit. This is why it can be said through the Holy Spirit that Christ was with him from the very beginning. Why? Because he was Emmanuel, God with us. And that light came. And that light lightens the world. And that light is truth. And that truth puts the seal of God in your mind whereby Satan can't shake you. He can't gain anything on you or against you. Why? Because you have the truth of God's word. Again, all the way to the beginning in Genesis 1 whereby it stated, and the Spirit of God moved. When God moves, something gives. When God moves, his love comes forth to those that love him. And when God moves, the enemies are in bad shape. So it's much better that you love him and obey him than to be an enemy of God himself, the creator of all things. I'm going to give you a little advice. If you're an enemy of God, you're not going to be around much longer. Because as God destroyed Tuhu Vavuhu once before, it's going to happen again. And he has a little lake all set aside in the great book of Revelation where this will take place. You don't want to go there. You want rather to be in that heavenly place when this earth in the third earth age is placed back to its original form to be inhabited. What a fantastic time to live. Don't miss the next lecture. Bless your heart, you listen a moment, won't you please?
1: 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There is no need for you to be deceived. Christ said in Mark 13, 23, "Behold, I have foretold you all things." 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
0: And there we are back again. Let's have the 800 number, please. 1-800-643-4645. That number is good from Puerto Rico throughout the U.S., Alaska, Hawaii, all over Canada. If the Spirit moves and you have a question, you share it. Won't you do that? Please never ask a question about a particular reverend or denomination or organization. We are not going to judge people. Why? Well, we have a judge. It's our Father. And when you interfere in his business, he'll get on your case. And his orders are, do not judge. But you do have the right to spiritually discern and let God's Spirit move on something whereby you can ascertain whether it's good, bad, or somewhere in between. That's why you always, if you're

0: future love return. If you want to be blessed, he created you for his pleasure. So how long has it been since you let him know you love him? That truly pleasures him. Think about it. Father, around the globe, we come, we ask that you lead, guide, direct, Father. Touch in Yeshua's precious name. Amen. Okay, and we are picking up a question which we started yesterday and had to delay. It's Richard from South Carolina, and it concerns overseers and deacons. Question on 1 Timothy 3:12, a deacon must be the husband of one wife and must manage his children and his household well. This created a lot of discussion in our Bible study after reading the qualifications and instructions given to Timothy. We would like to have a better understanding on a person who was married once and remarried again. Some Christians are twisting the word around to meet certain needs, and we need your help. Well, it's a thing of common sense. As it is written in Jeremiah chapter 3, verse 8, God's a divorcee. We were awful close to it in chapter 4, weren't we? He was a divorcee. He divorced Israel. Give her a written bill of divorcement. So there are biblical reasons for divorce. And if a man is or a woman is divorced for biblical reasons and should marry again, they still only have one wife. They don't have two. They divorced the other. That's what a divorce means, a bill of divorcement for biblical reasons. Then that person has every right to serve if they are dedicated and a loving Christian wishing to serve the living God. You cannot rob them from that. Now, I could even take this one step further. Does Christ's blood on the cross forgive sin? Does Christ's blood on the cross give us a new start when you have a change of heart and repent of past sins, even if it was your fault? That's what I'm saying. If Christ forgives a person through his blood on the cross, totally, as he promises, is that person clean or is that person unclean? There's only one answer to it. They're clean, or we're all living a lie in Christianity, because Christianity makes new. Christianity does away with sin. Christianity does away with the sting of death, which is sin. So therefore, I'm not going to prohibit one that has totally repented and has a clean slate by Christ's name and by their own life to prevent them from serving the family. Otherwise, we're kind of living a farce. And I realize there's a lot of people, if they're living in adultery. That's if they don't repent. Kind of let a little wisdom come into your mind and realize that's the beauty of Christianity, is forgiveness. When you truly repent, when you're doing what's right, you deserve forgiveness. If you're not doing what's right, you will not get forgiveness. And so it is. Julie from Texas, I have a question I need help with. It's been on my mind for a long time. I was saved as a young girl, and I feel my salvation and baptism is true. And as I grew older, I began to hear people say, you must walk to the altar alone. And I didn't. My aunt went with me because I was at her church, and my mother took me down when I wanted to be baptized. Is this true that you have to go down by yourself? That's traditions of men and a bunch of malarkey, okay? You see, your very sentence in saying I feel my salvation and baptism is true, that's the answer. It is. Don't let Satan rob you. You're listening to people, and people are ignorant concerning God's word. Even a lot of them that have a big R-E-V behind their, in front or behind their name. A lot of them will have a DD or a BS after their name too. You want to be real careful, because that's what they are. Stick with common sense and God's word. If you feel that your baptism, which it's wonderful that your aunt could go down with you when you wanted to go and you had a good feeling. It was wonderful that your mother stood up with you. And quite frankly, if you were to stand up for a baptism here at Shepherd's Chapel, you wouldn't be going up to an altar. You'd be going down a creek bank, okay? And it would probably be by yourself because your mama wouldn't want to go, all right? But be that as it may, you're in good shape. Don't let man rob you. John from Tennessee. Why did the rich man say Father Abraham and not Almighty God when he spoke from the other side of the gulf? Well, now, stop and think. Who did he see? He didn't see God. And don't forget, he's a sinner. Who did he see across that gulf? First of all, he saw Lazarus. But where did he see Lazarus? He saw him with the bosom of Abraham. Abraham was embracing him and welcoming him. So Abraham's the one he saw, so that's the one he spoke to. That's just pure old common sense as far as a sinner is concerned. That's all he knew. And I think God would, just as he would have Lazarus being the equivalent in the Hebrew tongue, Eleazar, which was the beginning of the true priesthood, that the same would be with him, that Father Abraham is the father of many people when they follow God's way. He was to be a blessing to all people. Carol from California. And if our sins are written in the book of life, if we have asked for forgiveness, why will we still be punished? Well, who in the world told you you would be? Look, God said, if I forgive you a sin, I don't want to hear about it again. So don't you bring it up to me. That's our Father speaking. So if I were you, I'd be real careful, because you're bringing it up to him again. And he's already forgiven you for it. It doesn't exist. How could you be punished for something that doesn't exist? You couldn't. You see, you're listening to some men's traditions, or you're listening to something or misunderstanding something, because once you repent, you're home free. It didn't happen. It didn't exist other than in your memory to keep you from doing it again. Wanda from Colorado. I am thankful to God that you are such an obedient servant. Well, thank you. I appreciate it. I have been following your teaching for several months and have been blessed with God's word in my life. Well, thank you. Question, in Numbers, the 12th chapter, it talks about Moses and the Cushite wife he had, was this Zipporah? The answer is yes, it was. But what you have to remember is, I don't know what translation you have, but it isn't a Cushite, it's an Ethiopian. Why? Because Jethro, Zipporah's father, and all of her sisters lived in the land of the Kenites. They were not Kenites, but they lived in that land. He was a full-blood Midianite priest. And to be a Midianite priest, you had to be born of Midian. Well, who was Midian? He was Abraham's child by his second wife, Keturah. I believe it is Genesis chapter 25. We'll be there in a while and we'll cover it real good. She was a child of Abraham, okay? Question, Susie from Indiana, is there an Antichrist, false prophet, and Satan? Or when the word Antichrist is used, is it always referring to Satan himself? It's one of Satan's names. Satan has many names, little horn, Antichrist, Lucifer, devil, dragon, chief of the evil spirits. It doesn't matter what false prophet, doesn't matter what name he goes by, it's still him. And he will try to be, the reason he's called Antichrist is one of his most dangerous roles. Because in the Greek, the word anti means instead of. So he comes instead of Christ, claiming to be Christ. And people that are ignorant concerning God's word will worship him thinking it is Christ. Totally, I mean, taken in by him. That's what happened in the first earth age, and isn't it sad that it's going to happen again? That's why we work, we strive to save as many as we can from the deception and the lies of that one. Okay, Mansell from Arkansas. I've been listening to the word, your word for a month, and now it has changed my life. I now know what to look for, and I know that I will not be in my flesh body when the true Savior returns. You are the only one that has shown or told me the truth. Is 7,000 the actual count of the elect? Seven means spiritual completeness. So whatever the number is, it means that's how many did it. That's spiritually complete. Father knows, but there are many, many more of the ethnos, the Gentile peoples, that are God's elect also, that will make a stand. You left from Tennessee. Okay, after many years of listening to false teachers, the rapture doctrine, Father opened my eyes and ears to the truth, and I'm thankful. Well, it's good to have you with us, okay? My problem is, I'm not having very much success planting seeds. Some of my friends and family listen to your teaching but never turn loose of false teachings. How can I do a better job? I pray Father will open their eyes before it's too late. Thank you so much. Well, just be patient. Keep living that life. And if they're listening, it'll come around. Just be patient with them. Don't over-preach to them. Okay, that's... live that example, and when they come to you, always plant a seed, and when God makes it grow, then water it, and cultivate it, but let God do the growing. You can't force yourself on people, and they're gonna know the truth anyway. Maybe they're not as zealous as you are to study the word, and they have it in their mind, but don't judge them. Love them and do the best you can with them. This is Mac from Kentucky. I have often wondered if the soul conceived of at an entity distinct from the physical body is an immortal life form. Then how can it be destroyed the same as if it were a physical body in hell fire, which is claimed to be done to souls according to the Bible, souls of sinners? Well, your soul is not necessarily immortal unless you earn it. The only way your soul is immortal is if you take part in either the first resurrection or the second. Otherwise, you don't have an immortal soul. And if you think a soul can't be destroyed, you've never read Matthew chapter 10, verse 28. What does Matthew chapter 10, verse 28 say? Well, it says something like, never fear man who can kill the body, but you better fear Almighty God who can kill the flesh body and cause the soul to perish. I mean, God can do it. God spoke and nothing became everything. He can speak and something can become nothing. Okay, my name is Bergen. I'm 10 years old and I live in Indiana, and my family plans on moving to Mississippi, but we have a church in Indiana because my parents are pastors. My mom has told us that the Lord is telling her that we have to get out of Indiana, but there's a constant feeling in my heart saying, what about the church? Does there say anywhere or somewhere in the Bible about leaving his ministry for our well-being? Son, I don't know that maybe are they going to another church? Is it a calling? I mean, they're not going to. God's gifts are not given partially. They're given without repentance. If they're pastors, they're not going to be able to get away from it. They'll still be pastors. Again, we are planning on moving to Mississippi, but I really like to be around some of my old friends at school. Did Jesus really feel that way when he went back to heaven with his Father? I know that I will see them in heaven, but I really miss them until that time being. Well, you know, with your knowledge and with your family being in the ministry, do you think God's ready for you to move on and make a lot of new friends and plant new seed to be a blessing to others? You do not have to. They're not taking the place of your old friends you're leaving. Your heart is big enough that you've got plenty of room for both of them. And you'll be a fantastic success there if God truly is telling your mother it's time to move on to a different ministry. Okay, Kim from Indiana. Question, would you please interpret Romans 8, 39, 38 and 39 for me? No power can separate us from the love of God, neither in heaven, in hell, earth, or anywhere else. Nowhere is anything powerful enough to separate us from the love of God. That's basically what it means. Global warming, would you please offer scriptures as proof that nutty case is just that nutty? And would Genesis 8:28 be a good reference? It certainly is, and you've done your homework. It documents that there is no such thing as global warming. Also, you know, when you let some idiot go against real scientists who are true meteorologists, you got somebody here that has never, probably ever picked up a class on meteorology. And they're arguing with, I mean, the trained professionals. I mean, you got a few scientists that can be bought, and they bought them, but it's a bunch of junk, and the scientists themselves have admitted they fixed the score. And, you know, I would think anyone, I don't care where you were on this globe in this winter, which is one of the coldest we've had in many, many years, that would be worried about global warming is they got something missing up here. But one of the main reasons I noticed even at the Chamber of Commerce, it was left that we still have to be able to have laws to concern carbon tax. Raising a little money from the farming folks and the people that drive trucks and you that start up, you know, warming your homes, that you should have to pay for that. It's necessary. Bunch of malarkey. It's not necessary. It's rip-off time in the Ozarks and everywhere else. Let's hope that our Congress will put a stop to this bunch of malarkey. It's time that people stop listening to idiots and children trying to provide leadership in high places and get back to ground zero, common sense, wisdom from God. James from Indiana, when a person dies and goes to the wrong side of the gulf knowing the truth and still rejects God, where are they during the millennium? Do they get a second chance too, or are they off limits to the elect at this time? Nothing is off limits. You got to realize that when everyone is changed, the good, bad, and the ugly are changed into spiritual bodies. They don't have the flesh hang-ups. They can think a lot clearer. And I know a lot of people say, well, they knew the truth. They attended church all their life. Well, what was taught there? Fly away? Some untruth? They didn't have a prayer of a chance. I mean, coming out the gate, get real. whenever in the millennium they hear from Christ himself, the truth for one and all times, untainted, pure, and freeing. That's what they refused. If they refused that, so long, Charlie. David from Texas, how long did the fallen live on earth in the second world age until Noah's flood, and where are they now? Well, there was still a second influx. You have an appendix on that in your companion Bible. There was a second influx, like, for example, Og, but they were for a short period of time because the flood killed them all. The Geber, and God drove away the others. We kind of read that in Jeremiah chapter 4 today. I mean, he run every soul off. Now, back to where are they now? Read the first six verses in the great book of Jude, right before the book of Revelation. They're in chains, locked for destruction when just prior to the second advent. It will take place, okay? Christine from Illinois, when I was to my church, it was nowhere in the comparison. My question to your teachings, my question is, but really I am asking for my sister, and I'm out of time. I want to take this up in the next lecture because it's quite long. I love you all because you enjoy studying our Father's Word chapter by chapter and verse by verse. Most of all, God loves you for that. Why? It's the letter he sent to you, pleading with you to gain that wisdom and knowledge of understanding. You make his day, boy, is he going to make yours. We're brought to you by your tithes and offerings. If we have helped you, you help us keep coming to you. Once you do that, bless God, he will always bless you. Most important, though, you know what? You listen to me. And you listen good. You stay in his word every day. And his word is a good day, even with trouble. You know why? Because Jesus, Yeshua, is the living word.
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The Mark of the Beast on CD is our free introductory offer to you. What is the Mark of the Beast? 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You need to know what the Mark of the Beast is. As it's written in Revelation chapter 13, verse 8, many will be deceived. There is no need for you to be deceived. Christ said in Mark 13, 23, "Behold, I have foretold you all things." Jesus indeed told us how not to be deceived, and Pastor Arnold Murray takes you on a step-by-step study of God's Word concerning this critical subject, the Mark of the Beast. 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

0: Welcome to the Shepherd's Chapel Network Family Bible Study Hour with Pastor Arnold Murray. Wisdom is understanding God's Word. Pastor Murray's unique teaching approach brings God's Word alive with meaning as he takes you on a chapter-by-chapter, verse-by-verse study of God's letter to you, the Bible. And now, here is Dennis Murray.
1: Good day to you. God bless you. Welcome to Shepherd's Chapel. Welcome to this Family Bible Study Hour. Ready to get back into our Father's Word here at the Chapel, this beautiful, prophetic, devotional book of Psalms. We're going to pick it up today, Psalm 136, verse 20. We invite you to get your Bible and join us. We're getting ready to have an old-fashioned Bible study here at the Chapel. You'd sure be welcome. Psalm 135 and 136 forming a pair. The subject matter of 135 almost identical to the subject matter of 136. And the general theme is praise for our Heavenly Father. And He definitely deserves our praise. When you look back at the history of what He did for the nation of Israel, bringing them out of bondage to the Egyptians and bringing them into that promised land, and on the way into that promised land, giving them victory over the kings of foreign nations, the heathen nations, if you will. So let's hit the ground running today. We ask that word of wisdom in Yeshua's precious name. As always, Father, we ask you to open eyes, open ears this day. Let's go with Psalm 136, verse 20. We pick it up with the God giving Israel the victory over the heathen nations as they prepared to move into the promised land, verse 20. And Og, the king of Bashan, for his mercy endureth forever, referring to our Heavenly Father concerning his mercy or his kindness towards us, his loving kindness towards us endureth forever. Not only Og, the king of Bashan, but in verse 19 we had Sihon, the king of the Amorites. And what happened, Israel asked through Moses as he moved the nation toward the promised land, they asked Og and Sihon, let us pass through your land. We don't want any trouble with you, just let us pass through your land peacefully and we'll be on our way and cross the Jordan into the promised land. Now, much to a bad decision on the part of Sihon and Og, they thought that Israel was there to make war against them and they're going to take their land away from them. They didn't believe what Moses told them, and they came out to war, and God gave Israel the victory over Sihon and Og. They lost not only their kingship, they lost their lands, their houses, their livestock. Gad, Reuben, and half Manasseh ended up settling on the east side of Jordan because Og and Sihon came out to make war against Israel. God thumped their gourds. Verse 21. And gave their land for an heritage, an inheritance. They took their lot, if you will, of the promised land on the east side. For his mercy endureth forever. Verse 22. Even an heritage unto Israel his servant, for his mercy endureth forever. And it was about the same for the Canaanites. Israel didn't obey God completely, though. You see, he commanded that Israel completely wipe out the Canaanites. And he told them in Deuteronomy, what I believe, chapter 7, that if you don't wipe them out, the Canaanites, and you start giving your daughters to their sons for wives and start taking their daughters to your sons for wives, before you know it, you're going to end up worshiping their gods, small g. And that is exactly what happened. Israel did not obey God in completely annihilating the Canaanite out of the land, but God did give them their lands as well as on that side of the Jordan, their houses, their vineyards, their olive yards. Didn't have to do much as far as preparing houses. It was all there for them, and God gave it to them. verse 23. We're speaking of our Father still, who remembered us in our low estate, for his mercy endureth forever. And, you know, when we are at our weakest, if you love and serve God, that is when you indeed become strong. As Paul would put it so aptly in the New Testament, when I am weak, then I am indeed strong. And what he means by that is, and it's true in your life today, if you love and serve your Father, when you've done all you can about a particular situation, turn it over to your Father. Tap into his strength. Tap into his power. And that is when we indeed become strong, even in our low estate. It doesn't matter how afflicted you are. In fact, if you humble yourself, God's never too busy for humble people. He gets a little busy when it comes to helping arrogant people who get all puffed up in themselves. But if you humble yourself before him, he's always there to help you. Verse 24, and hath redeemed us from our enemies, for his mercy endureth forever. All 26 verses of this Psalm 136 ending in, for his mercy endureth forever. Now that's what I call emphasis, 26 times. This word redeemed in the Hebrew is parak, and it means literally to break. And it can mean also to rescue, excuse me, by breaking the bands or cords that hold someone captive. He's able to do that. He can set you free. Verse 25, who giveth food to all flesh, for his mercy endureth forever. And even the animals of the wild, he feeds them and gives them water. The little birds, he makes sure that they have sufficient to eat. And you know, when it comes to humans, not only are we talking about flesh food that he provides to us, and never forget, when you sit down to a meal, to thank him for the food that you're about to receive and ask him to bless it to the good of your body. But in addition to physical food, we have spiritual food. And I'm talking about his word. And he feeds us so very, very well. You know, he promised that he would always send teachers to help. And a pastor, that's part of his responsibility, is to prepare the pasture, the food, the feed, if you will, for the flock, for the congregation. Unfortunately, all too many prepare quarterlies and traditions of men rather than preparing the pasture, which is to say God's word. Don't forget to thank him for feeding you both physically and spiritually. If you've been given a good teacher, if you've been given eyes to see and ears to hear, that's something to be very, very thankful for. That is far more important than gaining huge amounts of wealth, silver and gold in this world. I don't care how much gold and silver you have, you cannot buy your own salvation. It is not for your soul is not for sale. Verse 26, O give thanks unto the God of heaven, for his mercy endureth forever. The God of heaven, in contrast to the idols and false gods that have eyes but can't see, they have ears but can't hear, that we were talking about in verses 15 through 18 of Psalm 135. Psalm 137, the subject is going to be Israel's deliverance from Babylon. If you have a companion Bible, there's quite a lengthy explanation of why Bullinger believes that this particular psalm was probably written by, of course, our Heavenly Father, but through his servant Hezekiah. And also note, this is I don't believe that We're going to be talking about the captivity to the Babylonians, but I don't believe, and Bullinger will back me up on this, if you've got a companion Bible, be sure and read that explanation, if you will, as to why he believes that this was not the 70-year captivity of Judah to the Babylonians, which was at a later point in time than the time of Hezekiah. More on that in just a moment. Let's go with Psalm 137, Israel's deliverance from Babylon, verse 1. By the rivers of Babylon, there we sat down. Yea, we wept when we remembered Zion. And we have a group of people here from the area of Jerusalem, Judea. And they've been taken captive by the Babylonians, but and they're homesick, if you will, and they're longing to be back in Jerusalem where they can go up to the temple, the house of God in Zion. And what does the actual word Babylon mean if you translate it rather than transliterate it? Babylon is confusion, and unfortunately there's a lot of confusion today. Look around you. People are turning what is right wrong, and what is wrong they try and make it right. They're turning things upside down, and it is mass confusion. People don't know what to believe today because they've been led falsely into being taught the traditions of men, false methods of deliverance, of salvation, such as the rapture theory, false celebrations of Christianity, Easter, for example, which is a pagan spring festival, and we have mass confusion among the people. Unfortunately, many of our people are in captivity to Babylon today. And the very unfortunate thing about it is most of them don't even know that they're in captivity to Babylon. Verse 2. We hanged our harps upon the willows in the midst thereof. In other words, we didn't feel like singing. When you feel like singing is when you're happy. And the psalmist here is saying, we knew that we weren't going to be happy, so we hung our harps up on the trees because there wasn't going to be any music. Verse 3. For there they that carried us away captive required of us a song, and they that wasted us required of us mirth. This means they wanted us to be joyful, saying, sing us one of the songs of Zion. Now, these who took of Israel captive, there was an instance where Shalmaneser, as he was known, the king of Babylon, and also Sargon, took some 26,000 people from Judah captive. And I think that's the captivity that we're talking about here. And it's the people that were taken captive of Judah. Verse 4. How shall we sing the Lord's song in a strange land? Here we've been taken away from our homes to in a strange land, should have better probably translated, a foreign land, a land where we don't even understand their language, in a land where they want us to sing a song of Zion. And of course, there will be the king of Babylon, symbolic or a type, if you will, for the Antichrist. And there will be many who won't sing or feel like singing when the Antichrist is here on earth, but they will feel like singing when our Lord and Savior returns at the second advent. Why? Because the tribulation of Antichrist will be over at that point in time. And those who refuse to worship the Antichrist, the overcomers, as they're called in Revelation chapter 15, in verse 3 there of Revelation 15, they're going to feel like singing. They're going to sing the song of Moses and the song of the Lamb. Verse 5. If I forget thee, O Jerusalem, let my right hand forget her cunning. And note, her cunning is in italics, meaning that it's been added and is not part of the original manuscripts. And what this is talking about, in fact, the Septuagint and the Vulgate read, let my right hand be forgotten. And, you know, we have a figure of speech that when we know something very well, we say, I know it like I know the back of mine own hand. And that's what the psalmist is saying here, was that if we forget Jerusalem, let me also forget something that's so familiar as the back of my right hand. Verse 6. If I do not remember thee, referring to Jerusalem, let my tongue cleave to the roof of my mouth. If I prefer not Jerusalem above my chief joy. And of course, Jerusalem, where Christ's feet will touch down when he returns. We're not flying away. He's coming back here. Acts chapter 1 makes that very clear. He departed from the Mount of Olives. He will descend to the Mount of Olives. Zechariah chapter 14 will also document that. And that's where, unfortunately, though, that's where Antichrist, the king of Babylon, will also establish his throne. And, you know, he's going to be claiming to be Jesus. He's going to promote himself above everything that is God so that he is called, calls himself God. It won't last. Verse 7. Remember, O Lord, the children of Edom. Edom, where Esau settled, Jacob's brother Esau, who traded his heritage for a bowl of red porridge. In the day of Jerusalem, who said, raise it? Now they said this, they didn't do it. Raise it, even to the foundation thereof. That's what those of Esau said about Jerusalem. Again, they didn't get it done. They said, raise it. Raise it in the Hebrew means to make it bare, strip it all the way down to the foundation so that there is nothing left. In other words, there is no God protecting Israel. Let Jerusalem be just made flat. Remember that, as the psalmist is saying, remember what the people of Esau said and repay them accordingly. In other words, hold them to account. Verse 8. O daughter of Babylon, who art to be destroyed, happy shall he be that rewardeth thee as thou hast served us. And Babylon will be destroyed. It's written in Revelation chapter 18, verses 7 and 8. Soon after, she says, I sit a queen. I'm not a widow, and she will be a queen during the time that the king of Babylon, I speak of the Antichrist, is here on earth, but she will get hers. And you know what her reward is? We're not talking about something that is a pleasant reward, such as the elect who do not worship the Antichrist, the overcomers. Their portion is double. They get double the reward. But you know, on the other end of that spectrum, you have Babylon. She gets her reward as well. It's a double portion as well, but unfortunately for her, it's a double portion of God's wrath. It's much better to be on the receiving end of a double portion of God's rewards than it is to be receiving a double portion of his wrath, as Sister Babylon will receive. And why is confusion, Babylon going to be destroyed? Because we have Jesus Christ returning. You see, when as it's written in Revelation chapter 1, verse 16, his tongue is like the tongue of Jesus Christ when he returns, is like a two-edged sword that cuts both ways. And confusion cannot stand against truth. truth dispels confusion. So Sister Babylon is going to be destroyed. Confusion is going to be destroyed. I look forward to the day when our brothers and sisters aren't confused like they are in this generation. Look around. There's a lot of confusion. People don't know what to believe. Verse 9, happy shall he be that taketh and dasheth thy little ones against the stones. And I can just hear the bleeding heart Christians now. Oh boy, this is terrible. We're going to take, they're the enemy, all right, but we're going to take their little babies and we're going to throw them against the stones. That's not what this is talking about at all. Many of you with reference Bibles, you have a note on "the stones" should have been translated "the rock." Have you heard of the rock of offense, the stumbling stone? And those who are in bed spiritually with the king of Babylon when Christ returns, that's when the rock Jesus Christ, becomes a stone of stumbling. You see, they're going to have thought that the Antichrist was Jesus Christ. And a lot of them are going to be praying for mountains to fall upon them, and there will be weeping and gnashing of teeth. But the little ones are not put for babies. We're talking about all of God's children. When that rock was returned, they will learn that God is alive and well. When you read that verse, think spiritually anyway, because when Christ returns, how much flesh is there going to be to cast against the stones? There will be none. Everyone will be in spirit. All right, Psalm 138, a psalm of David. If the theme of it will be praise of Yahweh by David. Let's go with verse 1. I will praise thee with my whole heart, in other words, with my whole mind. Before the God, small g, will I sing praise unto thee. And many read this and think that David's talking about heathen gods here. But then check it out, this word with the small g, gods, is Elohim in the Hebrew. It is, if it were capitalized, it would be from Elohim of a divine nature. Elohim meaning the creator. But Elohim is also utilized, especially of judges, people, in other words, who are princes or rulers. In other words, people who represent, served as representatives of God over his children. And that's what this is saying. David never, ever fell away to idolatry. All the kings of Judah, many of the kings of Israel, are compared to David as far as the way he walked with the Lord. Never, not once did he fall into idolatry. You can't say the same for his son Solomon, who had so many wives and concubines that were from foreign countries, but when they brought in their gods, Solomon started worshiping them. But what David is saying here is, I'm not ashamed to praise the Lord even in front of the rulers of the people. Verse 2, I will worship toward thy holy temple and praise thy name, for thy loving kindness and for thy truth. For thou hast magnified thy word above all thy name. And the word magnified here is to be large in honor. And that's what we should do, is honor his word. And I'll remind you once again, we're in the final book of Moses, that the group of Psalms that form the Deuteronomy book. And I'll remind you once again, it's been a while since we've covered that, but the Deuteronomy book, the subject is God's Word and how all blessings for man are bound up in living the Word of God. So indeed we should magnify that Word above all thy name as well. Verse 3. In the day when I cried, thou answeredest me, and strengthenest me with strength in my soul. And, you know, David the king, and God took him from a shepherd boy and made him the king over the most powerful nation in the world. And you might think that because of that, that David had an easy life. David did not have an easy life. You see, when Samuel informed David that he was going to be the king of Israel, there was still another king of Israel in power at that time. His name was Saul. And it wasn't soon after that Samuel informed David that he would be the king of Israel that Saul started hunting for David's head. And so David, and many times in his life, he was on the run for his neck. And Saul, if he could have caught him, would have assuredly killed him. But God delivered David on many, many occasions. David would start off with that little ragtag army of 200 and then go on to become the king of Hebron for 7 years over Judah only, and then to take Jerusalem and be crowned king of all Israel for the remaining 33 years of his reign. But God gave David the victory over all of his enemies and established his throne forever, that beautiful promise that Messiah would come through David, a promise that was special to David, a promise that should be special to all of us as well. Verse 4, all the kings of the earth shall praise thee, O Lord, then when they hear the words of thy mouth. And that's only one time in the future that that will happen, and that is when Christ returns at the second advent as King of Kings and Lord of Lords. Verse 5, yea, they shall sing in the ways of the Lord, for great is the glory of the Lord. And you know, I don't believe man can comprehend the glory of the Lord. We know of his Shekinah glory, many of us. You know that warmth when the Shekinah glory, when he is present in you, you feel that warmth of the Shekinah glory. But oh my, I can't even imagine what it is going to be like to stand in front of our Heavenly Father, to actually be able to see him and to feel his presence to even a greater extent. I don't think man is capable of comprehending how great his glory is. Verse 6, though the Lord be high, yet hath he respect unto the lowly, but the proud he knoweth afar off. I kind of mentioned this earlier, that if you humble yourself, and that's what the lowly in this verse means, the Lord, even though he is high, even so high that he's even inaccessible to us at this point in time, flesh and blood cannot enter the kingdom of God, but still, think about that. He still has regard. That's what respect is. He has regard unto the humble. So be humble and receive his respect and his regard. But the proud, on the other hand, he knoweth afar off. The proud who think that they are unobserved, and they think that no one is watching. They think that they are answerable to no higher being than themselves. They're going to get to know the Lord all right. Verse 7, though I walk in the midst of trouble, thou wilt revive me. And this word revive means to make alive or sustain. Thou shalt stretch forth thine hand against the wrath of mine enemies, and thy right hand shall save me. And on more than one occasion, the right hand of God certainly saved David. And of course, who is at the right hand of God at this point in time? Of course, it's our Savior, Jesus Christ. The first part of this verse, I couldn't help but think about the 23rd Psalm, that resurrection psalm, that, yea, though I walk through the valley of the shadow of death, I will fear no evil. But in

0: But why? Because he, our Heavenly Father, restoreth my soul. He revives me. He sustains me and leadeth me in the paths of righteousness, as it reads there in Psalm 23, verse 3. Verse 8, the Lord will perfect that which concerneth me. This word perfect, meaning he will make complete. In other words, the promises that he made to David, he will keep. He's not going to go back on them. Thy mercy, O Lord, endureth forever. Forsake not the works of thine own hands. This word forsake is raphaw, and it means to slacken. And it also can mean to leave something undone or uncarried out. And every promise that God made to David will be carried out. And because why? Because that covenant that he made with David was a covenant of salt. That means that it's inviolable. And God will not go back on it. And that's good for us as well, because the consummation of that promise will be when Jesus Christ returns as King of Kings and Lord of Lords to take that throne of Israel forever and ever. Psalm 139, a special psalm, I think. Oh, by the way, we have To the Chief Musician. Those of you with companion Bibles, you'll have that at the end of Psalm 138. It's been a while since we've had that as an ending, To the Chief Musician, to he who has the victory, to he who gives the victory. That, of course, our Lord and Savior Jesus Christ that we just talked about when he takes that throne forever and ever. Psalm 139, a psalm of David. Our theme is going to be deliverance from ourselves. And you know, that's very important. You know, sometimes we're our own worst enemies. And it's very important that we learn to forgive not only others, but to forgive ourselves as well. And I see that I'm out of time, so rather than getting just one or two verses into Psalm 139, we'll hold off until our next lecture. But if you ever have a trouble being your own worst enemy, don't miss our next lecture, because you're going to learn how not to be your own worst enemy. Got a short message. We'll ask you to listen a moment, won't you please?
1: 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You need to know what the Mark of the Beast is. As it's written in Revelation chapter 13, verse 8, many will be deceived. There is no need for you to be deceived. Christ said in Mark 13:23, "Behold, I have foretold you all things." 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
0: Welcome back. We're glad you could join back with us. Let's have the 800 number, please. 800-643-4645. That number good throughout Puerto Rico, the U.S., and Canada. If you have a biblical question that you'd like to pose to be answered on the air, feel free to call that number and leave your question. We do ask that you not ask questions about a specific individual, denomination, or organization by name. We teach God's Word in a positive format. Throwing out negative about others by name, especially our brothers and sisters in Christ, serves no purpose. We simply won't do it. We'll let God's Word do the teaching, the correcting, and the healing. And if you're listening by shortwave radio or studying via the internet somewhere around the world that is unable to use that 800 number, your announcer at the end of the hour will give you our mailing address. Quite all right to mail your questions in, being the point. Got a prayer request? We can do away with the telephone number. You don't need a mailing address. Your Father

0: find out in our next lecture, but think about it. Talk to him. He loves it. It makes his day when you do. We do have these prayer requests, Father. We come united as one in the name of your Son, Jesus Christ. We ask you to look upon these, Father. You know the needs of these illnesses, Father, addictions to drugs, alcohol, Father. You know their needs. If it is your will, a special blessing on each of these. We lift up our military troops who are in harm's way around the world as well, Father. We ask you to watch over, guide, protect, touch, heal in Yeshua Jesus' precious name. Amen, and thank you, Father. Let's get to some questions and see what's on the mind of folks. First up today, we have Doris in New York. And thank you for your, I remember this. Thank you for explaining the Bible to me chapter by chapter. I am not the selfish person I used to be because of God's letter to us. I'm still growing in God's Word. And you know, that's a beautiful thing about God's Word is that all of us, I don't care how knowledgeable you are in God's Word, you continue to grow in His Word. And His Word is so alive. And thank you for sharing that with us. And you know, that is true. That's a sign of someone, I think, who's maturing as a Christian, that your own self-will becomes less and less important. You know, as a mature Christian, that it's God's will that is important, not our own self-will. Helps us not to be so selfish. Question, can the people who have recently passed away tell the people in heaven the news of the world events, etc.? Well, I'm certain they are free to share what they know about the events on earth. Question, can I give my deceased loved ones messages from me to them through God's angels in Jesus' name? Well, you want to be careful. It is an evil thing to try and contact the dead through a medium, if you will. That's exactly what the straw that broke the camel's back as far as Saul, the first man king of Israel, when he went and conjured up or tried to have the witch of Endor conjure up the spirit of Samuel so that he could talk to him. God said, that's it. I'm done with Saul. And so, you know, there's no problem with you talking to your Heavenly Father in Jesus' name, but be careful that you don't get involved with trying to speak through mediums, if you will. God considers that to be very, very evil. Stay clear of it. Roger in Florida, and thank you for your comments. When Satan returns at the sixth trump, will other major world religions abandon their beliefs and acknowledge this imposter of Christianity as the real deal? Revelation chapter 13, verse 8, all that dwell upon the earth shall worship him except those written in the Lamb's book of life. But then in verse 13, and why? Because in verse 13 it goes on to say that he will be able to perform miracles, so much as that he'll be able to bring down fire, that means lightning, from the heavens. That's going to be pretty awesome. But and then you continue on, might we have holes, might he, referring to the Antichrist, have holes in his hands, feet and sides, since he is a master of deception and supernatural. Yes, he might, or if he doesn't, he'll have a good explanation why he doesn't have marks in his hands and his feet where he was supposedly crucified. And again, he's going to be an impostor, as Rogers so aptly pointed out. He's going to be pretending to be Jesus Christ. Be prepared. He's going to mentally, physically, spiritually, because he's going to be very convincing. Martha in Georgia. 1 Kings 19:11. The scripture says the Lord was not in the wind, nor the earthquake, nor the fire, and after the fire, but still a small voice. Does this refer to out of all the trouble and trials we experience in the world today, we just be still and listen to the still small voice of God? Well, in the Septuagint, the small voice is actually translated a gentle breeze. And why did the Lord choose to be in a gentle breeze when he addressed Elijah? I can't answer that question, but that's the what he chose. And we have Dorothy in Michigan. Who are the Kenites and are they black people? You say they're all going to hell. Please explain. I've never said, and nor have you heard Pastor Arnold Murray say that all Kenites are going to hell. Quite to the contrary, that even if a Kenite accepts Jesus Christ as his Lord and Savior and converts, he's no longer a child of the serpent, talking about the Garden of Eden. He's a child of the living God. And no, Kenites are not black people. I don't know where you would get that idea. Kenites, by the very definition of the name, are descendants of Cain. You'll find the first descendants of Cain listed in Genesis chapter 4, if you're not familiar with them. Kenites survived the flood, easily documented of Noah's time, I'll qualify, which is easily documented in 1 Chronicles chapter 2, verse 55, where they had already worked their way. That's many, many centuries after the flood of Noah's time, and they've already worked their way into scribes for the tribe of Judah, keeping their books for them. And people wonder how the manuscripts got changed so often. Bernard in Indiana, where in the Bible does it say that John the Baptist leapt in his mother's womb when Jesus was conceived? Well, it wasn't when Jesus was conceived. It was soon after Jesus was conceived. You can read about that in Luke chapter 1, verse 41. And after Mary had been contacted by Gabriel, the archangel, and told that she was going to be with child, and she went to visit her cousin Elizabeth, who was the wife of Zacharias and was 6 months pregnant with John the Baptist. And when Elizabeth came into the presence, when Mary, the mother of Jesus, came into the presence of Elizabeth, John, 6 months in his mother's womb, leapt at the presence of the Holy Spirit. Should answer any question that anyone might have about when does God place a spirit in the embryo, and that is at conception. Hubert in Texas, did God create evil, and where in the Bible does it talk about this? God did not create evil. He did give most of his children free will, and some of his children chose to be evil. We can put Satan at the top of that list. But in James chapter 1, verse 13, that's in the New Testament, the book of James chapter 1, verse 13, make a note, it states there that God cannot be tempted of evil, neither tempteth he any man. That is to say, neither tempteth he any man with evil. So don't try and lay evil on our Heavenly Father. He's incapable of evil. Daryl from Illinois, I know the beast is the one world order, the government. So how do we buy and sell to eat? We don't if it requires that we worship the Antichrist. And that's the main thing, is, and that's why we recommend people have some non-perishable food goods on hand, because as it's written in the book of Revelation, the elect, those who don't worship the Antichrist, are not going to be able to buy and sell. Why? Because it's required that you worship the Antichrist to have any of their currency, and we're not going to do it. And is that going to require us to be wiser than the serpent and be able to trade and barter? That's why we recommend that you have some precious metals on hand. But if you love and serve God, if you're one of his elect, you better believe that he's going to give you what he's going to give us what we need to accomplish his plan. And who do we have? Angel from Florida. When we change into our spiritual beings, let's say bodies, is it written what happens to the things of the world? Homes, trees, oceans, do they just stand still in eternity? And Zechariah chapter 14 gives you a pretty graphic description of what happens to the human bodies, the flesh bodies that are here on earth when we all step out into our spiritual bodies. Revelation chapter 21 and 22, give those a read and you'll get the questions about what happens to the oceans, etc. And you follow with the second question, what does the number 14 mean? In biblical numerics, the number 14 is deliverance or salvation. Missy in Missouri, how do you answer someone who says they don't believe God is real? Well, that person who says that is an atheist, Missy, and be careful not to cast your pearls before swine. Have atheists been converted back to believing in Jesus Christ as their, and accepting him as their Savior? Of course they have, and that's the reason we want to be careful not to write them off completely. But the casting of pearls before swine, what that is talking about, Missy, is the seed of God's word is precious. And yes, it's good to plant a seed with someone, even an atheist, to try and make them come to their senses. But most atheists could care less about our Heavenly Father. They don't have time for you. They don't have time for him. All they have time for is themselves. And that's the only thing that's important to them is themselves. So be careful that when you plant a seed, don't keep going back and wasting precious seed if they're throwing the seed back at you, so to speak. And they just flat don't care about God. That's when it's time to move on to more fertile ground. And Joan from California, and thank you for your kind words. My question is about the locust in the fifth trump of Revelation chapter 9. Who are these, real demons or symbolic? Well, the locust army of Revelation chapter 9 is actually Satan's locust army, and they're going to be made up of several parties. The Kenites, for the most part, those who haven't converted, are going to be there serving him. The fallen angels most assuredly will be part of that locust army. You can also read about that locust army in Joel chapter 1 and chapter 2. Leave it at that. And Gary from North Carolina, we are studying the book of Mark in our Bible study. So many questions from Mark 13 as Jesus is trying to tell the disciples what to do. The disciples did not understand any of this. Please describe to me from Mark 13, what is the abomination of desolation? What does that mean to you? I have read and studied this. Does this mean of the second coming of Jesus? No, it's not talking about the second coming of Jesus, Gary, and you need to be careful. You need to get a handle on that, or you could be deceived by him. The abomination of desolation in Mark 13 was spoken of by Daniel the prophet in Daniel chapter 9, verse 27. The abomination is what happens when Satan takes his place on the north side, which is God's place, and he's pretending to be Jesus Christ. That is the abomination of desolation. Moffat even translates, he has a whole lot better command, Moffat did, of the pronouns, and he translated that, not that when you see the abomination of desolation standing where it ought not, he said, when you see the abomination of desolation standing where he ought not. And that's the Antichrist standing in place. There in Daniel chapter 9, verse 27, it also states that he'll cause, the abomination will cause the daily oblation to cease. And what is our oblation today? It's when we take Holy Communion. And he will cause Holy Communion to cease taking place because people are going to think that he is Jesus Christ returned to them. No need to do it in remembrance of him when he's here, in other words. Okay, who do we have here? I don't know. Hello to you and your staff, and thank you. You're welcome. My name is Juanita, and I live in California. I want to thank you for your teachings by teaching verse by verse and chapter by chapter. I finally know the truth, and it has surely set me free. My question is, when asking the Lord to bless the anointing oil of our people after each anointing, do I have to ask him to bless the oil again each time that I use it? No, once is sufficient. And just obtain a small vial. Often your pharmacist can help you with an empty vial, because usually you can buy virgin olive oil, fairly large containers. So you just want to take a little bit of the oil and set it aside in a vial. And again, you go to the Lord in prayer and you ask him to bless the oil, and you let him know that you're going to use that oil in obedience to him. James chapter 5 verse 14, one example of being obedient to him. But once you've asked his blessing on it, it continues to be blessed, and you don't have to do that each time. Barbara in New York, we hear of Jesus before his birth and up till the age of 2, when nothing till the age of 12, and then again at the age of 30, when he dies on the cross, and a little time later before he ascends to heaven. Where was he between the age of 2 to 12 and from 12 to 30? And what was he doing? God bless everyone there at the chapel. I pray that you are never taken off the air. I really enjoy your teaching. Well, thank you for that witness. It can't be documented biblically, Barbara, but we offer a book that historically documents that Jesus made many trips with his mother's uncle, Joseph of Arimathea. Joseph of Arimathea, they called him the Tin Man in the British Isles, and an area called Glastonbury. The book is entitled The Traditions of Glastonbury, and if you're interested, that is available through our library for a $12 donation. It's item number 6. And that is where he was in that period of time. Wasn't time for his ministry to begin. Emerson in South Carolina. Can I find in the Bible that Satan had sexual intercourse with Eve? And who was that child in the world? Genesis chapter 3. Verses 16 and 17, well, back up to 15. And there the Lord is dressing Eve and the serpent down for what they did in the Garden of Eden. And in verses 16 and 17, he tells Eve, I will greatly multiply thy conception. Do you know what causes conception? Well, there you go. Genesis chapter 4, verse 1, Eve bare Cain, and then she continued in labor and bare Abel, as it states in the Hebrew. Cain was the serpent's son, and Abel was Adam's son. and you want further documentation of that, make a note of John chapter 8, verse 44 in the New Testament. And Jesus is talking to the Kenites there, and he says, those are the descendants of Cain, and he tells them, ye are of your father, the devil. He was a liar, a murderer from the beginning. And who was the first murderer? Cain. He murdered his brother Abel. The descendants of Cain are children of the devil. And that my words? No, the words of Jesus Christ in John chapter 8, verse 44. Give it a read. Sharon in Colorado, and I'm out of time, Sharon, so I promise I'll hold your question for the very first time we meet again, and you'll be the first question up. I am out of time, and I love you all a great deal because you enjoy studying our Father's Word in depth. You know what? It makes our Father's day when he looks down and he sees you with the letter that he wrote to you open before you, and you're seeking knowledge of him and through his Word. Blessings will follow because it makes his day. We are brought to you by your tithes and offerings. If we've helped you, help us keep coming to you and to reach out to others who are lost in this world of darkness, this confused world. One thing most important, beloved, it's this. You stay in his Word every day. Every day in your Father's Word is a good day, even with trouble. Do you know why? It's because Jesus, Yeshua, he is the living Word.
1: 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Thank you for watching today's program, and God bless you.

The book of Peter. Here we have two books, 1st and 2nd Peter, that are absolutely fascinating. That great old fisherman telling us, leading us, directing us, guiding us, going into the depth, if you would, in that second book, into the three earth ages, giving the most accurate recorded account of the events that transpire and document that there are three earth ages, that there was one before this one, and one to come. Peter, the great fisherman, which in his gentleness and his kindness brings us two books, the books of Peter, that lead, guide, direct, even in your daily life, that teach and show you how to be happy, how to find that peace of mind, and to know yourself. The books of Peter, I know you're going to enjoy them.

0: 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Wisdom is understanding God's Word. Pastor Murray's unique teaching approach brings God's Word alive with meaning as he takes you on a chapter-by-chapter, verse-by-verse study of God's letter to you, the Bible. And now here is Pastor Arnold Murray.
1: Good day to you. God bless you. Say welcome to the Shepherd's Chapel. Welcome to this family Bible study hour. New book today, Habakkuk. Habakkuk means in the Hebrew tongue to embrace. What you want to be careful of, little is known about him other than he is a prophet. And he was a prophet to Judah. Israel, the 10 tribes, have already been taken captive by the Assyrian, or are about to be. And Father, through this prophet's letting Judah know they're not getting off the hook. They're going to be taken captive by the king of Babylon. So it is good to embrace, but you want to be careful who you're embracing. Because this goes all the way to the Antichrist. You might embrace him, thinking you were embracing Almighty God through the Son. So Habakkuk probably was written with the 100-year correction about 515. Okay, so and no more need be said about it. Let's get into it. Habakkuk chapter 1, verse 1. The burden, or the oracle, which Habakkuk the prophet did see. So here we know he is a prophet. You don't know really where he came from other than to Judah, from Judah probably. But who his father was, we'll see. Verse 2. O Lord, how long shall I cry, and thou wilt not hear, even cry out unto thee of violence, and thou wilt not save? In other words, your people are going amok. They're running amok. And I cry as a prophet. I try to teach. I try to cry out. You're not answering, and they're sure not listening. Verse 3. Why dost thou show me iniquity and cause me to behold grievance? For spoiling and violence are before me, and there are that raise up strife and contention. And so it is. Will this always be with us? Is what he's saying here. Verse 4. Therefore the law is slacked, and judgment doth never go forth, for the wicked doth compass about the righteous. They swarm them. Therefore wrong judgment proceedeth. This word wicked, you with companion Bibles, you're blessed, because you will note that this is Russia, which means it even goes forward and looks forward to the coming of the Antichrist, okay? The chief wicked one. This is why I would say, and this won't be the last time in this book he'll be singled out. That's why you want to be real careful about who you embrace, that you know who you're embracing. Well, how do I know that? By knowing the truth. Because wrong judgment will come forth when you are judged by people that have no common sense as to what our Father would say or have us do, or simply to do justice, that is to say, to do what is right for the people. And what he's saying here, this prophet, it's all around us. We can't even get a decent decision passed down. Verse 5, behold ye among the heathen, and regard and wonder marvelously, for I will work a work in your days, which you will not believe, though it be told you. And that work is, of course, we look forward even to the end times when God would bring that work forth, that people would begin to believe, people would be fed, the old bones would be prophesied to, and truth would come back into them, and life would begin to come forth from the four winds just before the end, as it's written in Ezekiel 37. Verse 6, for lo, this is our Father speaking here, I raise up the Chaldeans, that's Babylon, okay? That bitter and hasty nation which shall march through the breadth of the land to possess the dwelling places that are not theirs. In other words, here comes Nebuchadnezzar, here comes his troops. They're going to take Judah just as the 10 tribes that were north were taken by the Assyrian. Our father always corrects his children, but then sometimes when the enemy, who is the king of Babylon to us in this generation? Satan himself. The king of Babylon of the great book of Revelation, which applies to us now, is none other than Satan himself. And you never want to miss that, because that work that God produces is a work that allows deception if you're taken in with it. And in 2 Thessalonians chapter 2, God says, if they want to believe a lie, I'll send them strong delusion. They can count on it. That's why you want to stick with your father's word. And so it is. Verse 7. They are terrible, speaking of the Chaldeans, the Babylonians, and dreadful. Their judgment and their dignity shall proceed of themselves. They do exactly what they want to do, and they have the power and the will to do it. This is why their weapon in these end times is deception. And whole nations are swarmed and netted in by that deception. They swallow it hook, line, and sinker. Verse 8, their horses also are swifter than the leopards, and are more furious, than the evening wolves. They're keener. And their horsemen shall spread themselves, and their horsemen shall come from far. They shall fly as the eagle that hasteth to eat. This, of course, when it comes from wide and far, it's one worldism. Okay. It's going to happen, beloved. It is written. Our Father has spoken it, and so it is, that one worldism shall come. Through what? Deception, basically. Verse 9, they shall come all for violence. Their faces shall sup up as the east wind, and they shall gather the captivity as the sand. In other words, their very faces are so emotionally and geared to, as flushed as the east wind in interest of what they're doing to destroy, to deceive, and they take captivity as you would the sands of the sea, that many. This is why you don't have to wonder when you read in the great book of Revelation that the whole world wonders after the Antichrist, the beast, that system. Verse 10, and they shall scoff at the kings, and the princes shall be a scorn unto them. They shall deride every stronghold, for they shall heap dust and take it. All they have to do is, if there's a wall built there, they'll push dirt up until they can just walk over it. That's how they take things. And that's the way deception works. This is why you want to remember one thing. You want to remember Jericho. And you want to remember how we take walls. Okay. How that God's truth, seven times around, and the sound of God's trumpet, the word of God, brings down the enemy's wall. That's the work God will produce in these end times. You want to be geared for it. Verse 11. Then shall his mind change, and he shall pass over and offend, imputing this his power unto his God. We're going to turn this all to religion, false teachings. God is with us. Satan always likes to play God. Okay. Verse 12. Art thou not from everlasting, O Lord God, mine Holy One? We shall not die, O Lord. Thou hast ordained them for judgment, and, O mighty God, thou hast established them for correction. As with Babylon in the end times, so it shall be. God's going to correct them. You can count on it. But he's going to give some free rein to those that are ignorant of God's word. If you are part of God's truth, or if you have absorbed God's truth, if you're familiar with it, God is your strength. And you're going to learn to depend on that strength because you're going to need it with what's about to happen. Verse 13, thou art of purer eyes than to behold evil, and canst not look on iniquity. Wherefore lookest thou upon them that deal treacherously, and holdest thy tongue when the wicked devour the man that is more righteous than he? This word wicked again is Russia, meaning the old Antichrist. Why are you letting it happen? God lets it happen because it is a test. Quite frankly, a test to find out who has utilized common sense and who has not. Who has understood the simplicity in which Christ teaches and complicated into Babel or confusion by man's traditions, by listening to man. Unfortunately, this false one has a message. You don't have to understand God's word. This is his message. We're going to fly away. You're going to be gone. You don't need the gospel armor on and in place to stand against the fiery darts of Satan, because Satan's going to hop you in his bed and fly away with you. And you're going to think you're with the Lord, and you're in bed with Satan. That's the deception. That's how he works. Makes it, just as he changed it back in verse 11, to religion. You can read of that same religious one in Revelation chapter 13, verse 11. You know what he looked like? Looked like the lamb slain. Looked like the Lord Jesus Christ. Even had the two horns. But he had the voice of the dragon, because he was the dragon. He was Satan. He was Lucifer. 14. And make us men, and this word men here is Adam, okay? The children of Adam. And make us men as the fish of the sea, as the creeping things. They have no ruler over them. Little old swarms just go here and go there and everything. And this is how he uses them, by conning them, lying to them. And what he's about to do, we'll understand in the next verse, 15. They take up all of them with the angle. They catch them in their net, seine, and gather them in their drag, and this word is seine. Therefore, they rejoice and are glad. They swoop up the little old Christians as fish. It is ironic, is it not, that that be the symbol of Christianity, which is the cipher when you spell fish in the Greek tongue, Jesus Christ, Savior of Israel. Okay, and so it is. He is Savior. That's his job. That's his obligation. The little fishes swim right into the net and are caught and entrapped. You want to be careful who you embrace, my friend. Well, how can I be sure? By understanding the word of God. Why do you think God would give us this warning? Because he has some time to waste? Absolutely not. He gives the warning because he does not wish that you be deceived. He does not wish that you be ignorant concerning the end time events, as he has promised you, they will transpire. It is written, and so it is. One big sweep over all the people, and they'll all say, amen, amen. Because they don't know any better. Why? They haven't been taught chapter by chapter and verse by verse to understand what God has to say. But rather, they listen to people that come in Jesus' name claiming to be Christian, but they never really get around to teaching the words of Christ, all of them. Verse 16, Therefore, they sacrifice unto their net, okay, and burn incense unto their drag. Because that is a saying, okay? Because by them, their portion is fat, and their meat plenteous, because they worship the God of forces. And you know, people always go, they say, well, it's the majority, it must be right. And the majority has been wrong since the beginning of time. Verse 17, shall they therefore empty their net and not spare continually to slay the nations through their one worldism? They're gonna keep fishing, my friend. That's his purpose, is to overcome. And he has, since the first earth age, when he was supposed to be the cherubim that protecteth, wanted that mercy seat. And as it is written in 2 Thessalonians chapter 2, that's where he intends to sit. That's your New Testament telling you the end is not going to happen until after the false Christ sits in Jerusalem claiming to be God. What are you going to do about it? He's casting out that net of deception to drag in illiterate, biblically illiterate people. That's why you want to have the seal of God in your forehead, which is to say his word, his truth, so that you don't believe a lie. Chapter 2, verse 1. I will stand upon my watch and set me upon the tower and will watch to see what he will say unto me, what God will answer, and what I shall answer when I am reproved. What is a watchman supposed to be doing? Watching for the enemy, watching and observing what happens. That's what you are in these end times, is a watchman, whereby you see, even through current events, the things transpire, even that are written in the word of God. Verse 2, and the Lord answered me, and he said, write the vision and make it plain upon tables. You make a huge sign that he may run that readeth it. You make this sign and you give that warning, watchman, so that people can run when they see the Antichrist coming, when they know the lie is about to happen, so they're not involved within it, so they can continue doing God's work, therefore drawing strength from God and not being deceived. In other words, God wants his people to be warned. You got it? He loves his children, and he would far rather that they listen to him than they would the liar with the net. Isn't it strange how some people prefer the net? Because they're ignorant. Verse 3. For the vision is yet for an appointed time, but at the end it shall speak and not lie. That's the end of time. It's going to happen. You're in that generation, my friend. Though it tarry, wait for it, because it will surely come. It will not tarry. You can count on it. It is written, it shall come to pass exactly that way. And do you know something? It's just exactly that simple. The Antichrist comes first. He has total power over communication, over lecturing, and over pulpits, as far as that's concerned, the majority of them. Certainly not those that truth is taught from. And much of the world will be deceived. But God wanted you to hear the truth. And he wants you to wait for the true Christ. Not this Rasha. Not this false one. Verse 4. Behold, his soul, which is lifted up, is not upright in him. But the just shall live by his faith. They believe not and they live not. You believe and you live. I'm going to say that again. They believe not and they live not. But you believe and you will live. Why? Because you have eternal life through the Christ. That's your faith. Don't ever turn loose of it. verse 5. Yea, also because he transgressed by wine. And this, what's more, he transgressed by wine. He is a proud man. Here, the word man is geber. Okay. And you should know what geber means. Okay. Neither keepeth at home who enlargeth his desire. That's soul, nephesh, his soul, as hell, and is as death, and cannot be satisfied, but gathereth unto him all nations, and heapeth upon him all people, all but the elect. Beloved, that's called one worldism, and one worldism it shall be. That one worldism is a surety. You can count on it. At the same time, let that forewarn you of the numerous people that will be involved within it. And do not let that sway you. It doesn't matter how many listen to the lie. It's the fact that you listen to the truth, believe, and live. And they don't listen to the truth. They don't believe, and they die. Well, but we all believe. We believe too. We're going to fly away. You're going right into the net. Okay, have a good flight, buddy. Satan's waiting for you, and he loves it. God would write in Ezekiel chapter 13, I am against those that teach my children to fly to save their souls. I don't know, have you ever read the Word of God? Do you listen to him, or do you listen to some pulpit squeak? Verse 6, just making friends and influencing people here, okay? You know, your soul depends on this. It's important. Verse 6, shall not all these take up a parable against him? Do you know what that parable is, beloved? And a taunting proverb? Do you know what that proverb is? Against him and say, woe to him that increaseth that which is not his. How long, question? And to him that ladeth himself with thick clay. You know, Christ walked the earth in a clay body. Okay. Born of woman. The Antichrist can put on all the thick clay he wants to and claim to be Messiah. He's not. He's a fake. Okay. It won't happen. He's not an earth man. This is why that Geber is utilized. You want to remember, but what about this proverb? Have you ever heard it before? Surely you have. It's recorded in Ezekiel chapter 14. And we can pick it up with verse 4 of Ezekiel 14. Listen to it. That thou shalt take up this proverb against the king of Babylon. Well, who's that? Well, you'll find out here in a minute, okay? And say, how hath the oppressor ceased, the golden city ceased? How could that be? This is the proverb. 5, the Lord hath broken the staff of the wicked and the scepter of the rulers, and our Lord will do that. 6, he who smote the people in wrath with a continual stroke, he that ruleth the nations in anger is persecuted, and none hindereth him. Isaiah 14, verse 5, listen carefully. Verse 7 now. The whole earth is at rest and is quiet. They break forth into singing thanksgiving. Do you know who this is that's singing? No, it's those that have eyes to see and ears to hear. Those that have the seal of God in their forehead, as it is written in Revelation chapter 9, verse 4. Yea, the fir trees rejoice at thee, and the cedars of Lebanon, saying, since thou art laid down, no feller is come up against us. And there is so much in that, I won't even go there. Well, I will a bit, okay. Satan always wanted to be a great cedar of Lebanon. But as it's written, and the Masorah documenting it, if you've studied with me in Ezekiel chapter 31, where the article is given of Asher, and Asher has no article there. The word in the Hebrew is T-Asha. which is a plain old box cedar. That's all he amounts to, a fake, okay? But he always wanted to be so mighty, he never cut the mustard, okay? Verse 9, hell from beneath is moved for thee to meet thee at thy coming. It stirreth up the dead for thee, even all the chief ones of the earth. It hath raised up from their thrones all the kings of the nations. One worldism all over. They made so much out of him. But what is he? When the truth really comes forth, what is he? This is the proverb. Verse 10. All they shall speak and say unto thee, with one voice, see, art thou also become weak as we? Art thou become like unto us? You claim to be God. But it looks to me like God's putting you down. This is the proverb, my friend. We're talking about Satan. And you just become a nothing because God has power. And if you were a true Christian, you would know that God has even given us power over Satan in the name of Jesus Christ. You don't have to put up with stuff from him. And anytime you scotch any move by the Kenites or anyone else that would try to throw stones in the path of truth, we'll overcome it. We'll handle it. Okay? Why? Because God will give us the authority, the power, and the truth to see that it happens. But even let them speak all with one voice. That doesn't make it true. Okay. Verse 11, thy pomp is brought down to the grave, and the noise of the vials. The worm is spread under thee, that old blanket is waiting for you there, and the worms cover thee, a big blanket of maggots right over. That's a statement of degradation, okay? It says that hell's waiting for you, buddy, okay? That's what you're fit for and what your deeds have. That's what you've sown and that's what you're going to reap. Well, now, who are we talking about? Verse 12. How art thou fallen from heaven, O Lucifer, son of the morning? How art thou cut down to the ground, which didst weaken the nations, claiming to have one worldism? You know, Satan, well, I thought Jesus was the morning star. Satan always tries to take Christ's place. That's what the word Lucifer means. You know, in some of your newer translations, the word Lucifer is dropped. Why would some translator drop Satan's name so that a student would know exactly we're talking about Satan here? Well, let me figure that out for myself. Why would some scholar remove the name of Lucifer here? Because he works for Lucifer. That's why, because he does Satan's work, likes to mess with truth and claim they're always claim to be higher critics. The world is full of them, my friend. And unfortunately, many people listen to them. We don't. We'll stick to the word of God. Satan is Satan. No, I don't care. You can paint him any color you want to, rename him any way you want to. It's still Satan, the old dragon, the devil, and he will come as the Antichrist and deceive many, especially the higher critics. They're already deceived. Well, they love it, though, because they work for him. Don't be deceived in this generation. Christ said, make a big sign about this and let everybody know, for it's going to come to pass. Verse 13, concerning Lucifer. For thou hast said in thine heart, I will ascend into heaven. I will exalt my throne above the stars of God. I'm better than they are. I will sit also up on the mount of the congregation in the sides of the north. That's Mount Zion, the sides of the north, is where God's altar is. And this is why it's written in 2 Thessalonians chapter 2, verse 4, that Satan will come first before the true Christ sit in Jerusalem claiming to be God. claiming to be Messiah. You've been warned, friend. But brother, you don't understand. We're going to fly away. It's not written. Just not written. The only time we gather back to Christ is at the seventh trump. This happens at the sixth. What are you going to do through the sixth trump? You got to wait till the seventh to join back to Jesus. And yet he never leaves us nor forsakes us, because he gives us this truth, this word. Our Father is so very good to us that he would not leave us ignorant and exposed to the iniquity.

0: iniquity of Satan himself without having given us this warning. And you are warned. Verse 15. Yet thou shalt be brought down to hell in the sides of the pit. And do you know what people are going to do through the millennium when he is locked away, as it stipulates in Revelation chapter 20, that he is bound in the abyss, the pit, for 1,000 years, so that we can teach the misguided? People never had a chance. The real word of God, as it is written in Revelation chapter 20, verse 5, that we will be priests there, those that know the truth. Well, what do priests do? Well, they teach, of course. And they teach with Christ. But what do these people say during that millennium as they look into that abyss? Verse 16, they that see thee shall narrowly look upon thee and consider thee, saying, is this the man? Ish. Is this the Ish that made the earth to tremble? That did shake kingdoms? He brought about one worldism? This miserable wretch that's in this abyss, this is what people worship? Yes. See that you don't, my friend. What did God say about this proverb? Make a huge sign, be a watchman. Know that, and you know, you might, if you're not familiar with it, rereading 2 Thessalonians chapter 2 might take on a whole new meaning. Because what it stipulates is, let no man deceive you about our gathering back to the true Christ. It's not going to happen until after the son of perdition, Satan, stands in the holy place claiming to be God. Okay, so you've been warned. Know and understand that. We're warned throughout the word of God. When you teach chapter by chapter and verse by verse, most of all when you absorb chapter by chapter and verse by verse, let the seal of God, his truth, settle in your mind, so that you're not tempted by all my by old Satan, and therefore thus escaping the hour of temptation, and be a watchman and serve God through that time. All right, bless your heart, you listen a moment, won't you please?
1: Genesis 1:46, the first six chapters in God's word. The world that was. Did you realize there was a world age before this one? Same old world, different age. The creation itself. When were the races created? You see, all the races were created separately, and you'll find that documented in these particular CDs. How and what was the sin in the garden? It will be discussed in this series also. This is a must for the serious Bible scholar, for if you do not understand how it was in the beginning, you certainly will never understand the end. I think you will find this series very rewarding and certainly will answer questions that no doubt you have always wondered about. Genesis 1:46. Hey, I know you're going to enjoy this series.
0: And there we are back again. Let's have the 800 number, please. 1-800-643-4645. That number is good from Puerto Rico throughout the U.S., Alaska, Hawaii, all over Canada. If the Spirit moves and you have a question, you share it. Won't you do that? Please never ask a question about a particular reverend or denomination. Let's don't judge people. Just teach God's word. Let the chips fall wherever they may. Never, never apologize for the word of God. It is a warning. It is of love and understanding, whereby this documenting itself that Father loves you because he doesn't want you tricked. He doesn't want you made a fool of. That gives him no pleasure. And Father corrects his own because he loves them. And that's why these events happen, to bring them back into line, whereby, and at the same time, to love him is to have immunity to these things of the world, because he will never leave you nor forsake you. Now, those of you that listen by shortwave around the world, it's always a pleasure hearing from you. Your announcer at the end of the hour will give you our mailing address. You got a prayer request, you don't need that number, nor an address. Why? God knows what you're thinking right now. He loves you.

0: You and your family and staff. Question, is it a pagan rite to put lights on your house at Christmas? My son said I shouldn't decorate our house, and this got cut where I can't read. Please answer so we can get the right answer. What happened on December the 25th, which is Christmas Day? Christ's conception took place. And when Mary when the angel Gabriel finished talking with her, she went immediately to Elizabeth, the same day as the conception. And as she approached Elizabeth, John, who was 6 months in the womb of Mary's cousin Elizabeth, leapt, because he felt the presence of the Holy Spirit. So when did Christ begin dwelling with us? On the day of conception. Now, he is the light. So if you're putting up the lights to celebrate the light of his coming, of his conception, that's fine. Don't let Babylon steal our joy. But don't worship at the same time, or don't celebrate things for the wrong reason at the same time, okay? Stick with the truth. Kim from Pennsylvania. I have a question to ask you. I know there is a chapter that if you read it, truly understand it, it tells you whether you are or are not one of God's elect. If I'm not mistaken, I believe it was in John, but I'm not sure. Which one would that be? And please correct me if I'm wrong about the book. I can't think of a chapter in John. I can think of many that ensures the fact that you are elect, but I can't think where of a chapter in John. Chapter 14 lets us know that he has prepared resting places for us and dwells with us, if you have eyes to see and ears to hear. But probably one of the main places where you would know whether you were one of God's elect or not, you will find in Romans chapter 11. Because if you know that the false Christ is coming first, you've got eyes to see and recognize that. But otherwise, if you don't, God sends the spirit of slumber upon the rest, whereby they can't see the truth. They will not be able to see it. And it's kind of for their own protection. Okay. But another chapter in that same book of Romans would be Romans 8, that is written especially to God's elect. They're called saints there, which means set aside ones. And he says in verse 26, you sometimes don't even know what to pray for. But I intercede in your life because I have a purpose for you, because I foreordained you. That means I forepurposed you. I have a duty for you to do. I have a job for you to accomplish. And then he would continue on and say, all things work together to the good for those that love the Lord. And so it is. But that's God's election. You can read again in Ephesians chapter 1, verse 4, where God says, I chose you before the foundations of this world, meaning this earth age. Because where did we come from? We came from God. And in the first earth age, Satan rebelled. And just as we stand against him today, giving no quarter, so did we then. So God didn't choose the elect because they're the best or the prettiest, but because they're people of action, can-do type people. And God knows he can count on them. To believe is to live. And so it is. Okay. Selena, okay, from Michigan. Watching series 194, the book of John, you started to explain that Passover was Jesus' birth, which somehow I was taught differently, but because your teachings mean so much to me and are so truthful, I was wondering if you could explain about Christmas, and is it exactly what day? Well, Christ was not born at Passover, Okay, he was crucified at Passover. His conception took place at Christmas, December the 25th. And his birth took place at the Feast of Tabernacles. And he was on the first day, and he was circumcised the eighth. If you have a companion Bible, Appendix 179 gives you day by day concerning the conception and the birth of the Lord Jesus Christ. But I'll go through that one more time. His conception took place on December the 25th. This is real easy figured by date from when Zacharias in the book of Luke chapter 1, when Zacharias, Elizabeth's husband, who was a priest of the course of Abia, that's a date. Okay. The course of Abia is a date. And he was serving his course when the angel approached him and said Elizabeth would conceive. So that gives the birth date of John the Baptist. And we know that John the Baptist was born 6 months before Jesus Christ was. So this gives us the day of conception. Okay, William, from the tape Christmas that I have in my library, you can order it, it'll help you out on that. William from Indiana, would you please explain to me a couple of things in referring to 2 Thessalonians 2, 2 and 3, chapter 2, verses 2 and 3. What's the difference in the day of Christ and the day of God and the day of the Lord? Well, the day of the Lord is, how long is the day of the Lord? That'll help you out. 2 Peter chapter 3, verses 7 and 8. Be not ignorant of this one thing, that one day with the Lord is as 1,000 years with man. So the Lord's day is the millennium. Okay. And naturally, before the Lord's day, which he comes at the seventh trump, and that's the first day of the millennium. The first day of the Lord's day is at the seventh trump. And what you're being told in 2 Thessalonians 2, 3 is the falling away will, and I see that you have a question in 3, the word a falling away, has it been mistranslated as taken away? No. The word in the Greek is apostasy. To apostatize means to, in one instant at the appearance of Antichrist, people are going to give up in a blink of an eye their professed beliefs and worship Satan. Many are, well, now how could that be? Well, it's real simple, very simple. It means exactly what it says. The falling away, the apostasy must take place. Why? Because when the Antichrist appears performing miracles in the sight of people, if you're not a believer, you're going to believe him. Because he can snap his fingers and lightning come down from heaven. That is written in Revelation chapter 13, verses 13 through 14, 15. All kinds of miracles to deceive, if it were possible, even the elect. But that's impossible because we do not find him tempting. We find him rather to be an abomination. Deceiving people, lying to people. And so it is. So, no, the falling away, check your Strong's Concordance, apostasy. They change their minds instantly because they believe he's Christ. So they switch from worshiping the true Christ to worshiping Satan. Bam, just like that. Happens at the sixth trump. Pastor Murray, David from Kentucky, my question is, I weigh about 220 pounds, and when I transfigure into my spiritual body, what will I weigh? Will I be weightless or weigh the same? Well, why are spiritual bodies called in the Greek pneuma and in the Hebrew ruach? What does pneuma mean? Well, it means air, okay? How much does air weigh? How much does ruach, which is to say air in the Hebrew tongue? You drive around on pneumatic tires, okay? That means they're pumped up with air. How much does that air weigh? So you're going to be light as a feather, all right, and just be able to buzz right along. April from Wisconsin, you say if a church doesn't preach chapter by chapter and verse by verse, then that isn't the right church. I have learned so much from you. I went to a church and never could get it. He would preach 5 minutes of what he called the Holy Gospel, and then the rest would be a sermon. He's a good man, but I haven't been there for a while. A lot of stuff going on. I don't want to judge. Am I correct on what you said about a church should teach verse by verse, chapter by chapter? Also, I got a small bottle of oil. You have every right to have anointing oil and to anoint your home or whatever needs anointing, okay? And even to keep, as you say, unwanted spirits. I want to say, you know, an evangelist who brings people into the church does not necessarily teach chapter by chapter, and they can be topical teachers, which means they can have topics that they can utilize. But a pastor, well, what is a pastor? Well, the word comes from pasture, where sheep graze. A pastor must feed the flock, and he must feed them the word of God, not a bunch of malarkey, not a bunch of sermons that are void of God's word, that is to say, not directly based on God's word. So if you're going to a home church where you're not taught the word of God, you're being robbed. Okay, that's just, I'm not judging, that's just a fact, okay? It's pretty obvious. Robert from Wisconsin, Pastor Arnold Murray mentioned that Jesus Christ was under another name in a body on earth during the Old Testament. Would you please tell me where in the Old Testament this is and what his other name was? Thank you. Well, you know, have you ever read the first chapter of John, first verse of John? In the beginning was the Word. The Word was with God. The Word was God. Who is Christ? He is God with us, Emmanuel. Okay. So what you're talking about is Genesis chapter 14, verse 18, where Melchizedek appeared to Abraham, and Abraham worshiped him and tithed to him because he knew he was the Savior. Okay. He knew he was the Lord, or he would not have tithed to him. You got it? Then in the New Testament, let's go there. Hebrews chapter 7, verse 3 declares that Melchizedek is as the Son of God. Why? Because he is the Son of God. Because what does Melchizedek mean? Melchah, King, Zedek, of the just, righteous, the upright. Okay. There's only one. There's only one King of Kings, and that is the Lord Jesus Christ. When you get a clue is back in Genesis 14, where we know he had no mother, father, or no lineage. He just appeared. Okay. Hilda from North Carolina. If a person reads the Bible but doesn't understand it, will they still be saved? Well, if you believe that the Lord Jesus Christ is the Son of God and saved us, you're saved. It is difficult. You have to understand some of what you're reading. You know, for a beginning student, this is one of the reasons I love the Companion Bible and highly recommend it. Why? It outlines the subject, the object, and the article that's being discussed in a companion column. That outline, you know, when you begin to study anything, if you make yourself an outline, even if you're going to teach, it's good to have an outline to make your points, okay? But also this side column lets you know who the theys and the we's and the thems are, so that you kind of get the subject and the object that's being discussed. And that's why I like, many people think that the Companion Bible is very deep. It isn't. Just because it utilizes certain Greek and Hebrew and Aramaic words in that side column, it definitely gives you the translation in English. But it is good to learn some of those languages that our word was originally written in. And so read with understanding, but most of all, pray for understanding, okay? Talk to the Father. Tell him you want to understand better and let him touch you. Would you do that? You do it. Marvin from Ohio, where in the Bible does it mention the word gulf? The word gulf, and I'm sure that you're talking about, is the gulf that's between those that overcome and those that don't make it. It's in paradise. And you'll read it in Luke chapter 16, verse 26. Luke 16, verse 26. Between the two, there is a gulf. You know, Luke was the writer of that great book, Luke. Luke's a light giver. But Luke was a medical doctor. He was a physician. And many of his terms are given in medical terms. And that word gulf is, in the Greek manuscripts, a medical term for a gaping wound, okay? That's how, as a student of God's word, you can recognize Luke's work, because the doctor kept coming through where he uses medical terminology. EJ from Kentucky, why did God scatter the 10 tribes? What was the purpose for it? They were quite a ways away from Jerusalem, and they made golden calves and worshiped them instead of him. After he had parted the Red Sea, after he had fed them manna from heaven, after he had brought quail to them to eat, flesh, took care of them out there in the desert, and brought them into the promised land, tried to, had to let a generation die off. And then they go back to worshiping golden calves, and Father says, I've had it. And in Jeremiah chapter 3, verse 8, he divorced her. God's a divorcee. He divorced Israel. But then, of course, when Christ passed away, he was free to remarry. And so it is into the adoption. Because of they were wicked. Okay? They needed a little education. And boy, did they get it. Teresa from Virginia, is there anything wrong with anointing myself? Of course not. If there is no one there to do it for you, then of course you can do it yourself, all right? But always, always do it in the name of Yeshua Messiah, Jesus the Christ, okay? And talk to him. Let him know what you are anointing for. Is it for a healing? Is it for knowledge? Is it wisdom? Better understanding? What? Talk to him. He'll give it to you if you ask. Okay. So if it's to better understand and to love him, all right? Patricia from Tennessee. Can we be forgiven for first-degree murder? Well, the answer is no, but I want to explain first-degree murder first, because a lot of people do not understand the biblical connotation. A murder of passion is not first-degree murder. A murder that is not just out of pure dishonoring wickedness that just simply kills someone for the sake of killing. That is murder, okay? Now, I want to make that very clear. Anything done in ignorance, it's not necessarily first-degree murder, but God is judge. But when I say no, it is written in Deuteronomy chapter 19 that if a man lie in wait, that is to say wickedness and turn, he had nothing against this man. This man had done nothing to him, and he takes his life, then he must pay with his. Okay. If a man go to the timber to cut wood with a neighbor, and the axe fly from the handle and cut his head wide open and kill him, that's manslaughter, and he must go to a village of protection three cities away, whereby a member of the family of the deceased won't, in anger, take it out on him. So it's solved, okay? But Jesus himself says in the great book of Matthew, 5 or 6, which is it? Verse 21, you have heard that thou shalt not kill. That word kill is fainéant. It means criminal homicide. He said, if you do, you're going to perish. And naturally, in the epistles of John, chapter First Epistle, chapter 3, verse 15, a murderer cannot have forgiveness in the flesh. Why? Because God is judge, and they have to be sent to the Father to be judged. I'm out of time. Hey, you know what? I love you all because you enjoy studying our Father's word. Most of all, God loves you for it. He truly does. It makes his day. And when you make his day, boy, is he going to make yours. You think about it. We are brought to you by your tithes and offerings. If we've helped you, you help us keep coming to you. Once you do that, bless God. He will always, as I stated, bless you. Most important, though, you listen to me. You stay in his word. Every day in his word is a good day, even with trouble. You know why? Because Jesus, Yeshua, he is the living word.
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Genesis 1:46, the first six chapters in God's Word. The world that was. Did you realize there was a world age before this one? Same old world, different age. The creation itself. When were the races created? You see, all the races were created separately, and you'll find that documented in these particular CDs. How and what was the sin in the garden? It will be discussed in this series also. This is a must for the serious Bible scholar, for if you do not understand how it was in the beginning, you certainly will never understand the end. I think you will find this series very rewarding and certainly will answer questions that no doubt you have always wondered about. Genesis 1:46. Hey, I know you're going to enjoy this series.

0: Welcome to the Shepherd's Chapel Network Family Bible Study Hour with Pastor Arnold Murray. Wisdom is understanding God's Word. Pastor Murray's unique teaching approach brings God's Word alive with meaning as he takes you on a chapter-by-chapter, verse-by-verse study of God's letter to you, the Bible. And now here is Pastor Arnold Murray.
1: Good day to you. God bless you. Say welcome to the Shepherd's Chapel. Welcome to this family Bible study hour back in our Father's Word. The book of Exodus, the coming out, the freeing of our people. What this is a representative of is entering the promised land. We're about to do that. This generation of the fig trees getting a few years on it, and that brings in the promise of the new land. So many of these things happen. Even the 10 events that happened in Egypt are the equivalent, basically, of the cups of wrath poured out in the great book of Revelation by Almighty God, the wrath of God. So it's a prelude to that. It's for you to learn from. And as it is written in 1 Corinthians chapter 10, verse 10, these things happened as an example so you would know what would befall you at the end. So that's why it's important that you pay attention. And certainly you don't want to do as many of our people did coming out of Egypt. Picky, gripey. I mean, just the first little offense come up, they lose it. You know, griping, complaining, wimping out. So here they were hungry and were murmuring about God this time. That's not a very wise thing to do, especially when he's parted the Red Sea, when he's taken care of Pharaoh's troops, when he's freed you. You don't want to knock our Heavenly Father for having delivered. But that's what they did. And God gave them both quail in the evening, and in the morning he gave them manna, which manna is a Hebrew word that's, what's that? Because they didn't know what it was. And so he had just fed them this. We pick it up then in chapter 16, verse 16, a word of wisdom from our Father as they're being fed the quail and the manna. And it reads, verse 16, "This is the thing which the Lord hath commanded, gather of it every man according to his eating, an omer for every man according to the number of your persons, take ye every man for them which are in his tents." Now, don't confuse this omer with a homer. Two different measurements. An omer, as we will find out, is a little over, you could say for the sake of saying, but a little over half a gallon. Okay, verse 17. "And the children of Israel did so and gathered some more, some less." Now, this is angels' food, and this is food from God. When you're feeding from his word, some people like a lot, some people not so much. So everyone has a different appetite when it comes to absorbing the word of God. So some people have a tremendous appetite. They can't seem to have sufficient. And others, when they've come to their fill, their memory cuts out on them. That's it. They've had it. And that's the time to stop. It doesn't matter. Whom Father gives much, he expects much. You must always remember that. Verse 18. "And when they did meet it with an omer, he that gathered much had nothing over, and he that gathered little had no lack. They gathered every man according to his eating," or according to his appetite. You absorb the truth at the rate that you can absorb it, and so it is. This is the bread of life. This is that bread that came from heaven. And it would be symbolic, even if you would, of the bread that is the body of Christ, of which we have at the communion table. Verse 19. "And Moses said, let no man leave of it till the morning." Now, these were rules given by God. If it's a rule from God, it's always important. Verse 20, notwithstanding, they hearken not unto Moses. So what's new? But some of them left of it until the morning, and it bred worms and stank, and Moses was wroth with them. I mean, this is not as it was supposed to be. They wouldn't listen. Verse 21, and they gathered it every morning, and every man according to his eating, and when the sun waxed hot, it melted. Always stay under the shadow of the wing, the wing of the eagle. That I'm quoting from Deuteronomy 32, the Song of Moses, which God is that great eagle that protects his own. God that sent that cloud before and after when necessary, the children as they were fleeing to protect them from the hot desert sun. Verse 22, and it came to pass that on the sixth day they gathered twice as much bread, 2 omers, for one man. And all the rulers of the congregation came and told Moses, 23, and he said unto them, this is that which the Lord hath said, tomorrow is the rest of the holy Sabbath unto the Lord. Bake that which you will bake today, and seethe the quail that you will seethe, but and that which remaineth over lay up for you to be kept until the morning. In other words, it's going to keep. It's not going to melt. It's not going to turn sour. There's not going to be any worms in it. This is for the Sabbath. It's going to keep. What is the difference in that? They obeyed God. That makes the difference. And this is a special food from God. Verse 24, and they laid it up till the morning as Moses bade, and it did not stink. Neither was there any worm therein. God preserved it, kept it. Command of the living God. 25, and Moses said, eat that today, for today is a Sabbath unto the Lord. Today you shall not find it in the field. You know what'll happen though? Listen carefully. 26, 6 days you shall gather it, but on the seventh day shall, which is the Sabbath, in it there shall be none. You might as well not go out there. There's not going to be any. 27, and it came to pass that there went out some of the people on the seventh day for to gather, and they found none. You've always got that percentage. This is right in God's face. This is to confront him, to disobey him, to insult him. And it not only makes it hard on this person, but it tries the patience of God for the whole group in a sense, if you understand what I'm saying. Verse 28, and the Lord said unto Moses, how long refuse ye to keep my commandments and my laws? How long is this going on? And bear in mind, here we have a group of people that have seen the Red Sea parted. They've seen Pharaoh's army drowned. They have been fed from heaven. And God has sweetened the water with the tree of life. And has freed them from terrible bondage. And yet they will not obey him. No discipline whatsoever. And some people are just void of discipline. And that leaves every door of the house open for Satan. When you have a house that has no discipline, you leave every door open to the entering of Satan. Discipline is a very necessary thing in life. You must discipline yourself even in the Word of God. Obeying God is a very valuable thing to the comfort and peace of mind of your family. Verse 29, see for that the Lord hath given you the Sabbath, this rest, And therefore, he giveth you on the sixth day the bread of 2 days. He didn't leave you wanting. Abide ye every man in his place. Let no man go out of his place on the seventh day. Do not go out there even looking. You know, I can read a lot into this, and I can see people that want to make more out of God's word than is written, to cloud the waters and to make it difficult to understand God. Let's always try to add to it. Let's always try to make more of God's word. You know, it's one thing when God speaks a proverb and you're to understand the proverb, but when God gives a direct order and God explains a proverb, it is not man's choice to interpret it. When God gives a special order, it is not man's prerogative to interpret it. It means exactly what he says. That's discipline. But you see, you'll always have that 10%. And I'm going to be careful in saying 10%, because I feel sometimes in this generation it's a lot more than that, of people that must add their own little kinks to God's word, and this makes them so kinky that you don't want to be around them. It's so much simpler just to listen to our Father, obey him, and be blessed. Go against him, and the curse is there for you. God doesn't bring it on you. You bring it on yourself. Verse 30. So the people rested on the seventh day. That's what they were supposed to do. Verse 31. And the house of Israel called the name thereof Manna. And it was like coriander seed. It was white. And the taste of it was like wafers. It was made with honey, and how sweet it was. It was flaky, and it was good. It was manna, as they would say, what's that? But it was angels' food. That's what it was. Verse 32, listen carefully. And Moses said, this is the thing which the Lord commandeth. This is what now, God commanded it. Fill an omer of it to be kept for your generations. Whoa, now wait a minute, I didn't think it would keep overnight. No, God said keep it. That they may see the bread which I have fed you in the wilderness. I want the proof there. When I brought you forth from the land of Egypt. And they would take this omer of manna and place it in the very covenant of the Lord. That is to say, right under the mercy seat. And there it would be protected. There it would last forever throughout all generations. The testimony of the living God. What is proof? And if God said it would last forever, he meant exactly that. This is not a big thing for our Father in as much as it is angels' food to sustain an angelic body, which never ages. Then the food doesn't either if he so decrees. I'll say that one more time. This being angels' food, it is for people in spiritual bodies that age has nothing to do with, none effect. And I think the rest of it you can kind of figure out for yourself, but you always must listen to your Father and obey. If he says a thing is that's exactly what it is, and that's the way it will be. The sooner you learn that in life, the easier it is to be pleased of God, pleasing to God, and blessed of God. Verse 33, and Moses said unto Aaron, take a pot and put an omer full of manna therein, and lay it up before the Lord to be kept for your generations forever. 34, as the Lord commanded Moses. So Aaron laid it up before the testimony, that is to say, the very covenant of the Lord, to be kept. Placed it right in under the mercy seat. 35, and the children of Israel did eat manna 40 years until they came to a land inhabited. They did eat manna until they came unto the borders of the land of Canaan. 36, to complete the chapter. Now an omer is the tenth part of an ephah. And so it is that, again, by Josephus' measurements, which I think are the most accurate we can come to, this omer would be just a little over half a gallon, be that as it may. You know, I want to document to you from Psalm 78. I'm going to pick it up in verse 24, where it is recorded concerning the falling of the manna. I'm reading from Psalm 78, verse 24. You're not going to have it, but listen carefully. And had rained down manna upon them to eat, and had given them of the corn of heaven. Corn of heaven, meaning right from our heavenly Father. 25, listen carefully. Man did eat angels' food. I want to repeat that. Man did eat angels' food. He sent them meat to the full. They ate that angels' bread, and so it was that, and it kept all that period of time. This is not something that should mystify anybody. If our flesh bodies are made an exact duplicate of our spiritual body, then naturally what will sustain the spiritual will also, because it's made exactly alike, will sustain the flesh. Naturally, there is still one huge difference, because the spiritual body is immortal in as much as not the soul, but the body, because age means nothing to it. If it has a mortal soul, mortal means liable to die. And if you miss judgment, that's exactly what's going to happen to you. But the spiritual body would have lived forever. But you see, the flesh body is made flesh, which is weak. It's perishable. It has faults. And it will age. And age takes its toll. And the better you follow our Father's laws concerning health, naturally the better off you're going to be. But we still live in a very polluted world. And at the very best you can do is to avoid things that hinder the correctness of the body. How precious it is. I want you to stop and think about it. That God, in these children in the desert, that he would send them corn from heaven, angels' food, for 40 years to protect them. And let me just give you a little clue of what's going to happen. When the 40 years, or 38 of them, are over with, and I won't explain that right now, it's time to enter the promised land. Your wimps are going to do a terrible thing. That'll be the reason we'll be there 40 years. Because the wimps are not going to go in. They're going to say, there's giants over there. Even though God says, I've cleaned it. I've cleansed it. Come on in. And the wimps still wimped out. Wimps will get you every time. And God love them, they're God's children, and I suppose we are accountable to do our best with them. But May we always bring God's word forth that it will take a wimp and make a brave hero out of them for Christ to fight the battle that must and make the stand that must be made in these end times. Chapter 17, verse 1. And all the congregation of the children of Israel journeyed from the wilderness of Sin, that means a bush, after their journeys, according to the commandment of the Lord, and pitched in Rephidim, the resting place, and there was no water for the people to drink. Uh-oh, here we go again. Don't ever, you know, if you have the whole congregation, don't ever let something uncomfortable come up, or you're going to hear squeaking and squawking and ratchet jawing. The wimps are going to start talking, okay? Nothing to drink. Verse 2, wherefore the people did chide with Moses and said, give us water that we may drink. And Moses said unto them, why chide ye me? Wherefore do you tempt the Lord? Now, we've got all 12 tribes here. Now, you know that out of the 12 tribes, there are some geologists that would have to know a little something about geology. They would have to know a little something about how to dig and where to dig. That's how wells come to be. People make them. They didn't do this. They didn't exercise their ingenuity that God had given them to even look for water. All they did is run to the leader and say, with their little cups, binging and binging and binging and griping and griping and griping, give us some water. You just like they would have had a tub right over them and just pulled the chain and just rinsed them down good, you know. Give them water. Let them swim in it. But that amazes me that a people that knew better and that God had delivered would act like this. You know, I get a sneaking hunch sometimes that this happened for our benefit, because the generation that we live in, I feel God saved the third that worshiped Satan in the first earth age to be born in the final generation to face him again. And that's what we're living among today, since the year of our Lord 1948, is the third that worshiped Satan in the first earth age. So what can you expect? So that's what you're living with today, in a sense. Now, that's my opinion, but it's a scholarly opinion, and you can pretty well count on it. They're not going to do anything. They want a handout. Give us. Let the leader supply us with everything, okay? Verse 3, and the people thirsted from there for water, and the people murmured against Moses and said, wherefore is this that thou hast brought us up out of Egypt to kill us and our children and our cattle with thirst? You're killing all of us. What a bunch of whiners. What a bunch of wimps. Verse 4, and Moses cried unto the Lord, saying, what shall I do unto the people that they be almost ready to stone me? And they were. The man that had delivered them, the man that was the type of Christ to bring their freedom, they're about to kill him. Verse 5, and hey, even today, you go forward and you start teaching nothing but the truth, and you're going to have some religionists that are going to pop out, and they're going to call you about everything under the sun because you're messing up their playhouse. Bunch of beggars begging for money all the time, and you come along and say, God's doesn't send out beggars. They're fakes. That'll make you about as popular as a hare and a biscuit in a hurry. Okay. So this is nothing new under the sun. Just be prepared for it. That's what I'm telling you. But you make your stand. You stand for something or you stand for nothing. You stand for Christ. And the Lord said unto Moses, go on before the people and take with thee of the elders of Israel and thy rod. You take that staff wherewith thou smotest the river, take in thine hand and go. Go where I tell you to. Say, behold, I will stand before thee there upon the rock in Horeb, here at the desert of Sinai. And thou shalt smite the rock, and there shall come water out of it that the people may drink. And Moses did so in the sight of the elders of Israel. What rock is he talking about? This has got to be a specific rock. It's where he said, go to the rock. It's the rock they were carrying, Jacob's pillar. I believe that with all my heart. And that rock, which even to this day, the coronations take place on the stone of Scone. It's never left our people. And so anyway, so it is. So God, with that crack now that the water pours from, being obvious, and there the water comes forth. Next verse, please, verse 7. And he called the name of the place Mashah, which is to say temptation. And Meribah. Meribah means strife. Why? Because they were striving like nobody's business because of the chiding of the children of Israel and because they tempted the Lord, saying, is the Lord among us or not? You want to really make points with the living God? You want to really be pleasing to him? Come off, pop off one line like that to him. Don't worry, he hears you. He knows. Again, it amazes me if all he had done for them, and they still act like this. You know, we have some people that are pretty bad today, but I wonder if they had seen all these miracles, if they wouldn't cut God a lot more slack. I don't know. These sure didn't, and they were an example of how it would be now. Verse 8 to continue. Then came Amalek and fought with Israel in Rephidim. Now, why would he fight with them? Because of the water, most likely. Water was a very privileged thing. Well, who is this Amalek? Well, he's the grandson of Esau. And well known. And so it is that there would always be trouble between our people and Amalek and his people. That is a known thing. Verse 9, and Moses said unto Joshua, choose us out men and go out, fight with Amalek. Tomorrow I will stand on the top of the hill with the rod of God in mine hand. We want God to be on our side. 10, so Joshua did as Moses had said to him and fought with Amalek. And Moses, Aaron, and Hur went up to the top of the hill. A lot of people think Hur would ultimately be the brother-in-law of Moses and Aaron, that he would marry Miriam. Was that true? I don't know. 11, it's possible. And it came to pass when Moses held up his hand that Israel prevailed. God was with them. But when he let down his hand, Amalek prevailed. Verse 12, but Moses' hands were heavy. I mean, standing there for hours with that staff. And they took a stone and put it under him, and he sat thereon. And Aaron and Hur stayed up his hands, the one on the one side and the other on the other side. And his hands were steady until the going down of the sun. Now, what is God telling us here? It takes the whole family. It takes the whole family to defeat the enemy. One person can't do it. The only one person that can do it is our Heavenly Father or His Son, being Emmanuel, God with us. But otherwise, it takes the whole group working together as a unit. And that gets it done? Not quite. The whole group working together under God, that gets it done. Never, never leave God out of the equation of your life or you're headed for a bumpy ride. You must always let God be in the forefront, and with His help and the help of the whole family, you defeat the enemy. This son of Esau that would come against our people didn't have a prayer when the whole family stuck together and God was leading them on. One more verse to complete here, 13. And Joshua discomfited Amalek and his people with the edge of the sword. One more verse, 14. And the Lord said unto Moses, write this for a memorial.

0: in a book and rehearse it in the ears of Joshua. For I will utterly put out the remembrance of Amalek from under heaven. This word put out in the Hebrew is the equivalent of blot out in the Greek, in the New Testament, of blotting someone out. But I want you to stop and think a moment. We're talking 1400 BC here. And he said, right? That's right. Moses wrote the Pentateuch. How do you think he wrote without the ability to write, without an alphabet? Naturally, he could write. And naturally, he did as the Father would have him. How precious the Word of God is to absorb. And with God's leadership, with discipline, and with love of God, you have the victory always. Always remember that. The coming out and the entering into the promised land. Don't miss any of these lectures. All right, bless your heart. You listen a moment, won't you please?
1: 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You need to know what the Mark of the Beast is. As it's written in Revelation chapter 13, verse 8, many will be deceived. There is no need for you to be deceived. Christ said in Mark 13:23, behold, I have foretold you all things. 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
0: And there we are back again. Let's have the 800 number, 1-800-643-4645. That number is good from Puerto Rico throughout the U.S., Alaska, Hawaii, all over Canada. If the Spirit moves and you got a question, you share it. Won't you do that? Please never ask a question about a particular reverend, denomination, or organization. Why? We do not judge people. Why? That's God's business. God does the judging. You only have the right to spiritually discern what you should listen to, what you should follow, what you should do to be blessed of the living God. That's a gift from God, spiritual discernment. But never, never judge. Those of you that listen by shortwave around the world, it's always a pleasure hearing from you, and your announcer at the end of the hour will give you our mailing address. Again, always a pleasure. Got a prayer request? You don't need a number. You don't need an address. Why? The cardio knower knows what you're thinking. That's what God is, just the heart knower. You don't even have to say it out loud. No one can ever, ever prevent you from praying wherever you are, because you don't have to do it out loud. They don't know you're praying. So don't ever let anyone take that away from you. That would be foolish. Let our Father know you love him. That's what he wants from you. Father, around the globe we come, we ask that you lead, guide, direct, Father. Touch in Yeshua's precious name. Thank you, Father. Amen. Okay, and question time. We're going to go with John from California. And John wants to know, if a Christian is saved, can they sin? Of course they can. You know, who does the saving? Christ does. That's what Yeshua or Jesus means, is God's Savior. He does the saving. You're the one that does the sinning. And every time you sin, if you want your salvation to still be good, you'll repent. Christ doesn't fail. Man does. So naturally, you can certainly sin, and don't ever let anyone kid you into thinking, well, once you're saved, you're never a sinner again. That's a bunch of malarkey. And you know what? That will lead a lot of people straight down the path to hell if they're not careful. That is using salvation as a badge to sin. God forbid. We're not perfect. And we fall short at times. Repent.

0: your food, your housing, your rent. What do you have left over to tithe with? Tithe is a tenth of your profit. I wonder how much profit you have when you finish this. And what has he said this, has he told, asked you that? If you have plenty to eat, if you've paid your bills, or does he just want cash? I think you've got his number. You just keep letting spiritual discernment drive you there. Daniel from Arizona. I thought I heard you say that David wrote the book of Psalms. I was wondering how David could see the future. How did he know about Christ's crucifixion and about Judas turning against him, against God? Well, that David was only a scribe. God was the author of all of Psalms. Okay. This is where, you know, God can use whomever he wants to. God used a woman at the well. He asked her, he said, go get your husband. She said, I don't have one. He said, well, you're speaking rightly. I know you've been married four or five times, and the old boy you're living with now, you're not even married to him. And he used that woman then to go fetch half of the town out and convert them. God uses whomever he wants to. And so it is. How precious it is that a father is the author of that word. And so it is. He used many people to bring forth the whole word of God. But it is your father that is writing the letter to you. Have you ever read it? Nina from Florida, where in is the scripture that said Christian believers will be able to help their families during the millennium? If you are one of God's elect and you have a family member that didn't quite make the cut to be on the proper side of the gulf, as Luke 16 would so amplify, then you can, as it is written in Ezekiel chapter 44, verses 20 through 25, you can go and help them. Help them only in the sense of to teach them. You cannot stand in their place. You cannot save them. All you can do is instruct them. Because every entity must stand on his or her own merits. But you do have that love that you can extend and assist and help a loved one that didn't quite make the cut, okay? As it is written in Ezekiel 44, if you are one of God's elect. Richard, the word is zadok in the Hebrew tongue and in the manuscripts, which means the just or the upright. Richard from Oklahoma, why is it so wrong for David to number Israel? Well, stop and think about it a moment. David was about to go into battle, and he wanted to know exactly how many troops he had, and he sent out to have them numbered without ever asking God. You see, without God, you're going to lose the war anyway. And God expects Israel, God expects his children to lean on him and to count on him, not just how many people you got. So when David slipped away and left God out of the equation and just wanted to make sure he had the proper troops, there's nothing wrong with numbering troops. It's when you leave God out of the equation, that's what hurts. Because you're going to lose. I don't care how many troops you've got. This has been proved over and over throughout the Word of God. You might look at a little battle of Ai. Ai means heap. And they had been having such good luck. I mean, they were taking everybody everywhere, and they just flippantly said, take so many men and go to Ai and take it. They went up and got slaughtered. Because God didn't tell them to go. They did this on their own and left God out of the equation. That's what upset our father. Okay, don't ever leave him out of the equation. Okay, we got Carol from Virginia. My granddaughter is 9 years old and was listening to you and wants to know if she died at the age of 17 and in heaven, would she grow to the age of 33, Jesus's age there? When we are in spiritual bodies, there's no such thing as age. We're all the same age. Even in the first age when God created all the souls, they're all still that exact same age. Because age means nothing to a spiritual body. It's eternal. The soul may not be eternal, but the body is, unless God so-called blots it out. So she would be mature adult, a young person. Any time in the New Testament that an angelic being appears, like to Mary Magdalena or to the women that went to the tomb, it is always a young person. Why? Because they're the same age as the oldest person in the world, but they look like a young person for a very special reason. A spiritual body, age means nothing. It's not in the equation. Tom and Tammy from Montana. What will we be doing when the Antichrist comes, and how long do we wait before we are delivered up to him? We want to fully understand so that our action are pleasing to the Father. But you don't really have to worry about that. The Holy Spirit that's going to speak through you is going to instruct you. But most likely, as it is written, you can count on it. Your own family will turn you in. Family that do not believe as you believe. Mother will betray the daughter up to death. Death is Satan. And the father will betray his son up to death. Why? Because they think it's Jesus. Oh, Jesus saved my daughter. And here he's the Antichrist. And they're turning you into him. And that's good. It is written. And so it is. Donna from Canada, how will we recognize the fallen angels? The fallen angels will not be difficult to recognize. They are kind of supernatural. They are able to perform kind of miracles in the sight of man. And don't forget about the four angels that are bound at the beginning of the sixth trump and seal, who are bound in the Euphrates. They are released first, and they are released into a population where, what will they become, Emons? Wake up. No one understand. You're living in that generation. And these are they will be pretty powerful people, but you have nothing to worry about. Why? Jesus has conquered the world, and you are in him. Therefore, if you know what is written, then you have nothing to worry about. Craig from Iowa. Pastor Murray has talked about the locust army and to know the four stages of the locust. I don't see anything. Maybe I'm blind. If something is available, tell me the CD number and I'll order next time if one is available. Well, we just did one in the spring for Passover, and we did one in the fall, the fellowship meeting, that has to do with as a matter of fact, it was called the Kings of the East. I would recommend that you order Kings of the East. But the book of Joel is what gives you the four stages of the locust. The locusts naturally start out in those four stages as the gnawer, which is the first stage, and then the swarmer, and then the devourer, and then the consumer. And so it is that you have the locust army. as they swarm now and are about to turn into the devourer and are turning. Pastor Murray, this is Dennis. Oh, Pastor Arnold Murray and Dennis Murphy. Wow, we got quite a combination here. Our name is not Murphy, our name is Murray, okay? From Kentucky. When Satan comes back and we have the one world order and universal money, if we accept this money, either through government programs such as disability, Social Security, unemployment, or just another individual giving us the money, or perhaps it is the money we have saved and they have converted it to the new universal money, will we be accepted and worshiping Satan, even though we know who he is and that the true Christ has yet to come? You don't have to worry about that. The only way you will receive the one world money is to pay your allegiance to Satan, who will not be calling himself Satan, but Christ. Only he is Antichrist, which in the Greek means instead of Christ. And you must worship him. As long as you do not worship him, they can stamp you from head to toe with 666 or whatever they want to. It's what's in your forehead that counts. As long as you do not worship the Antichrist. But you can barter and trade and so forth, but don't worship. That's what makes the difference. Okay, Lamar from Louisiana. My question is, why does Satan continue to try and deceive us when he knows that he is defeated already? Now, he doesn't know that. He counts heads. He counts people, which David did that got him in trouble. And how many people, if Satan takes count in the world today where he's trying to take over, how many people does he have following him, and how many are following God? You take every atheist, and you take everyone that just doesn't give a hoot, and you take people that maybe claim to be but aren't, Satan's got a pretty good count going. As a matter of fact, he's got the whole world wondering after him. That's why in the great book of Revelation, it can be said that the whole world worships the beast system. Why? Because they're deceived. So Satan thinks he's hot stuff, okay? He does not believe that he is defeated. He thinks that he and the majority of the children can overpower God. That shows you how ignorant he is. That's why you sure never want to align with him, but you'll never convince him of that. He thinks he's terrific. And you know something? I guess most of the world does from the way they act. Terry from, let's read along and see if we can see where Terry's from. I enjoy your Bible teaching very much. Thank you. Please give me a little more insight about the deadly wound, like what it represents. Thank you very much. Okay, Terry, the deadly wound does not happen to an individual. The deadly wound happens to the political system called the one world system when it almost gets its act together and takes off in this world, and it blows up. It receives a deadly wound, meaning, how does the political system receive a deadly wound? Well, maybe it could be financial. It could be one of the four hidden dynasties, financial, educational, religion, or political, most likely political, and it'll just fall apart. And then pretty boy shows up on the scene, that's to say false Christ, and he heals that wound for the one world political system, and all is well. Okay, Liz from Texas, can females be in the elect? Of course. Let's back that up with scripture. How do you know of a certainty that females will be of the elect? Because of the scripture. Acts chapter 2, both sons and daughters shall prophesy and stand against the false one. quoted from where? Quoted from the book of Joel, which I forementioned about the locust armies, that in the end times, when God decides to destroy that enemy army, both sons and daughters, both old men and maidens, will prophesy and allow the Holy Spirit to speak through them against the false Christ. So let there never be any doubt that women are of God's elect, because it's written. It was never up for grabs, unless it was some super preacher decided, they're jealous of women. Who knows? Sarah from Tennessee. Let me find Sarah's question here. Bless you, the people that are already with God, do they get to talk to each other, sons and mothers, sisters, brothers, friends with friends? And what do you think they are doing? Well, it's according to where they are. Okay. Luke 16 will kind of straighten you out on that. You got paradise. And all souls that have died are in paradise awaiting judgment. But paradise is not all good. It has a dividing line called the Gulf. And the people on this side, they didn't make it. They didn't cut it. Like the rich man is symbolic of that. He's squalling and crying and complaining because he can look on the other side. This is answering your question. And he can see poor old Lazarus in the bosom of Abraham. They're rejoicing, talking, visiting, having a ball because they've overcome. So some people are laughing and telling jokes and other people are really crying and they are sad. In paradise. Now, we have the millennium coming up. God loves all of his children. And a lot of people think I teach there's a second chance. A lot of people don't have a chance coming out the gate because of what's being taught in some churches. And let me just give you a little something to think about. If God's elect were chosen in the first earth age when they were in spiritual bodies, where they didn't have the hang-ups of the flesh, should it not be possible that everyone through the millennium in spiritual bodies, without hang-ups of flesh, should have an opportunity to hear truth? God is always fair. That's a big if right there. That's something you sure want to consider. Father is always fair. He makes certain someone has an opportunity to know truth before they go to the fire. Why? They're his children. He created them for his pleasure. He doesn't have any joy in destroying them, but if he must. Colleen from Wyoming, my uncle is a preacher for as long as you. Well, congratulations. And he wanted me to ask you if you ever went out two by two to preach God's word. Well, I really have. In my younger years, when I had the time and the opportunity, I sure did. And but God saw fit to give me my own network, and that goes around the world, where I can sit right here in this nice behind this nice desk and just come forth with God's word, and it goes all the way around the world with the push of one little button, where I don't have to go out two by twos, and we just go two by twos and whatever from right here, okay? Because God has sure been good to us. He blesses us. I'm out of time. I love you all because you enjoy studying God's word chapter by chapter and verse by verse. Most of all, God loves you for it. Hey, it makes his day when you pick up the letter he has sent to you, so whereby you can know his thoughts, his feelings, his emotions, and share them with you. Makes his day. And when you make his day, boy, is he going to make yours. We're brought to you by your tithes and offerings. If we have helped you, you help us keep coming to you. Once you do that, you bless God, he will always bless you. Most important, though, you listen to me. You listen good. You stay in his word. Every day in his word is a good day, even with trouble. You know why? because Jesus, Yeshua, is the living word.
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The book of Deuteronomy. The law was given as our schoolmaster. Have you been to school on God's Word? Certainly one way to go there is to study the book of Deuteronomy. Probably the most exciting thing that Deuteronomy has to offer for you is that great song of Moses, that those that overcome the false Messiah in the end generation will be singing. The law itself being the schoolmaster that keeps us out of trouble in these flesh bodies. Again, an education in taming that part of you that oftentimes needs taming through the old schoolmaster, that great book, Deuteronomy, the law, and its set ways of keeping you from harm's way even in this generation. You're going to enjoy it.

0: Welcome to the Shepherd's Chapel Network Family Bible Study Hour with Pastor Arnold Murray. Wisdom is understanding God's Word. Pastor Murray's unique teaching approach brings God's Word alive with meaning as he takes you on a chapter-by-chapter, verse-by-verse study of God's letter to you, the Bible. And now here is Pastor Arnold Murray.
1: Good day to you. God bless you. Say welcome to the Shepherd's Chapel. Welcome to this family Bible study hour. Back in our Father's Word, the book of Hebrews. We're going into chapter 6 today. And Paul, as we completed the last three chapters having to do with entering God's rest and Christ being that rest, that he was a priest after the order of Melchizedek forever. And you're plowing on then into past salvation, you know, and on into the prophecies of God's word and the seriousness of it, of knowing how to steadfastly hold to the truth of God's word. It does make a big difference. So today we go into this into chapter 6, and it addresses that quite at length. Let's just go with it. It's self-explanatory. Chapter 6, verse 1. Therefore, leaving the principles of the doctrine of Christ, let us go on unto perfection, that is to say, maturity, not laying again the foundation of repentance from dead works and of faith toward God. In other words, once you accept Christ, your dead work should be past history. When you obtain salvation, then there's no need in continue teaching salvation, believe and be saved, because you are saved. And the way you, if you happen to fall back, you repent. And repentance brings you closer again to Almighty God. If you have a church and it is full of people that have, they've all been saved, maybe many of them three or four times, and you preach a salvation message, that's a sin. You should have been teaching deeper into the prophecies, into God's word, because their salvation has already been applied, and all it takes then to renew yourself is repentance and belief and naturally apologizing to Almighty God for any errors or mistakes. So what he's saying is, remember what the last verse was. He says, there come to maturity. He said, many of you have been in church so long and you're still like babies. You haven't moved forward at all. And so it is. Verse 2. Of the doctrine of baptisms and of laying on of hands and of resurrection of the dead and of eternal judgment. And naturally, those things are set and steadfast. They're going to come to pass. But if you're going to earn it, you can't just talk about milk, milk, milk without getting into a little meat, meat, meat from God's word to know what's about to happen. That's what prophecy is about. It isn't just to give you a thrill. It's to let you know what tomorrow brings. Because as it is written, that's exactly how it's going to come to pass. Verse 3. And this will we do, if God permit, verse 4, for it is impossible for those who were once enlightened and have tasted of the heavenly gift and have made partaker and were made partakers of the Holy Spirit, verse 5, and have tasted the good word of God and the powers of the world to come. That's to say, the world age to come. The world's going to be the same. Verse 6, if they shall fall away, to renew them again unto repentance, seeing they crucify to themselves the Son of God afresh and put him to an open shame. In other words, there's no way. Once saved, always saved is a very misunderstood term. It is true that Christ does the saving and it's there. That's final. You may slip away from it, but he still accomplished his part. Anytime you think you've got to be saved a second time, then you're saying Christ did not do his work, and that's like re-crucifying him all over again. That is not necessary. So when one falls away, rather than reteaching salvation, reteaching this is something you must do or be rebaptized, then certainly that's not going to cut it, okay? You have to repent. And when you repent, then certainly our Heavenly Father is going to take care of you, and you're not going to insult him by saying, I have to be saved again. Again, as it is he that does the saving, then certainly he does it once, that's it. You may fall away from it so far you'll go to hell. But he did his part. And all it takes to renew that is repentance. This is why it is a sin. If you have a room full of people that are so-called saved, and you teach a salvation message, it's kind of a sin because it's milk when they need meat. That's exactly as it is. And our Heavenly Father considers it, if you say you have to be saved again, an insult. And an insult to the price he paid on the cross. You don't ever want to go there if you think of the seriousness of it. The price he paid on that cross to bring salvation to you, simply for the accepting and living it and meeting and holding steadfast that word. That is just precious, and that's as it is. Our Father and his word are mature, and it takes a mature Christian to follow them, and yet at the same time, it is the simplicity in which Christ taught. Nothing complicated about it. If you have sinned and you are saved, repent and ask for forgiveness. How many times did Christ tell the people that you could be saved and forgiven in a day? 490 times. 7 times 70. As long as you're sincere. So, when it comes to shaming the Lord Jesus Christ, you certainly do not want to go there. So therefore, if you ever learned a lesson from the New Testament, from God's word, let it be this sixth chapter of the book of Hebrews, whereby you do not cast a shadow by your ignorance of God's word upon the Lord Jesus Christ, and he on the cross paying the price, that you would belittle him who does the saving, and you say you have to be saved again, you're mocking Christ. That doesn't cut it, my friend. You certainly do not want to go there, and our Father makes that very clear. And once one comes totally to that and falls so very far away and doesn't repent, you're not going to make it, okay? You have to love the Lord. I will say something else. If you do not get into the meat of the word to find out what the seven trumps mean, and you don't realize the Antichrist comes in the sixth trump, and the true Messiah does not return until the seventh, and I don't care if you are and consider yourself saved, If you haven't been taught and you worship the false one, then you lose your Christianity. And you're gonna have to, it will take a lot of repenting in a millennium if that should transpire. It's just almost impossible then. This is one of the reasons I think it's written in Revelation chapter 9 that certain people pray for the mountains to fall on them. They're too ashamed to face Christ, the true one, because they've been whoring after the false one. That's not a good reputation to have, trying to enter the eternal life with Almighty God. So that's why it's so important to get into the meat of God's word, whereby you have the understanding. Let's go with the next verse, verse 7. For the earth which drinketh, he's going to give you an example here. Listen carefully. For the earth which drinketh in the rain that cometh oft upon it, and bringeth forth herbs meet for them by whom it is dressed. Now I want you to underline that word dressed in your mind. It means tilled. It means worked at it. Receiveth blessings from God. In other words, you've got to work at it. I'll read that again now using that word, because God gives you a simple answer here that makes it true to anyone rather than being a dullard, lazy, and trying to just bottle feed yourself all your life, make it on pabulum to get into the meat. In other words, the rain is the natural order of things with God, and it's good. So, for the earth which drinketh in the rain that cometh oft upon it, and bringeth forth herbs meet for them, by whom it is dressed, that is to say, till, work. You don't work it, you lose it, receiveth blessings from God. And so it is, when you work and till the scriptures, searching for understanding, to cut yourself away from the milk, the milk is beautiful. It's your first step into Christianity, but it's time to move on into studying God's word, whereby you're useful to him. If he should choose to use you in the end times, even in which you are of that generation. Verse 8. But that which beareth thorns and briars is rejected, and is nigh unto cursing, whose end is to be burned. And end means telos, that means all she wrote, to be burned. The thistle, when at one time in the Old Testament, when it was, the trees were asked, which of you will be king? The thistle said, I will be. But if you're going to let me be king, you've got to promise you'll rest under my shadow. You see, there's just one problem with that. A thistle doesn't have a shadow. And if you rested in the thistle's shadow, you would suffer a lot of heat. In other words, if you do not tend, I'll call it the garden of God, then the thistles and briars will take over your mind, and you will switch to the traditions of men that make void the true word of God, rather than tilling the scripture, dressing it, and cleaning your mind from traditions of men, weeding them out, and bringing in the maturity of the teachings of the Lord Jesus Christ. And how better a teacher could we have than when he tells us about salvation, about milk, and about people making the error of trying to be saved again, to explain it in such a simple way as the rain, the beautiful raindrops from heaven, and the beauty of nature as you can produce fruit or it can go to weeds. It's your life. And our Father, what a teacher he is, that he has this way of expression that clarifies and simplifies. Verse 8 to continue. And verse 9, that is. But beloved, we are persuaded better things of you and things that accompany salvation through thus we speak. In other words, those things that belong to salvation, that is to say, truth, maturity, and not overlooking the simplicity in serving God, whereby those principles apply in your life. And you know what? If you have listened carefully, and if you have gained the rest that was mentioned in chapters 3 and 4, for our Heavenly Father is not the author of confusion, but of peace and rest, then you can move into that time of rest and maturity and know the fallacies of the traditions of men, whereby you have the blessings from God. Remember, that's a promise of his. You till the word, you tend the garden, I'm going to send you blessings. You're going to be blessed. I believe that with all my heart, that our Father loves his children, and what a good Father he is. Verse 10 to continue. For God is not unrighteous to forget your work and labor of love, which you have showed toward his name, in that you have ministered to the saints and do minister. You have served. You've served God and you've served the saints. That's God's children that he loves, that are searching for truth. You're not like the group he mentioned back in chapter 5, the closing verses, that you're like babies, and you have, sometimes you should be teachers, and all you are is a bunch of babies that have to be retaught again. So that's why, that again, that's a promise from God. I'm not going to forget you. I'm not going to forget your labor and your work. He uses both words, so that there can be no mistake. Your work at tilling, at cleansing yourself and your family for the work that you do to minister to the children of the living God, he's never going to forget it. That's why it brings forth blessings. Verse 11, and we desire that every one of you do show the same diligence, that's being careful and sincere, to the full assurance of hope unto the end. In other words, you stick with it. Don't you, you stay true to the high purpose. Don't let man pull you away. It's too valuable. And to have the blessings of God and trade them to the good blessings of man, which you can't count on. Man might say he blesses you and wishes you well. That's the end of it. When God says, I bless you and wish you well, he produces for you. He touches your life. He eases the load. He becomes the yoke that takes away the hardship on many of the things that you will face in this life. And certainly that is so important. That's called maturity in the word of God and in serving him. Verse 12, listen carefully, that you be not slothful. That means lazy. And slow to laziness, but followers of them who through faith and patience inherit. Now I'm going to repeat, inherit the promises. How do you, you do not inherit the promises by being slothful. That means to put it off, to not quite get around to it. I would like to, but I just don't have time right now. When you don't have time for God, he doesn't have time for you. That's just a natural thing. Our Father is supernatural. That's why it's easy to understand him if you'll take just a moment. Naturally, he wants you to be sincere. He wants you to stick with the maturity that he teaches. And if you're a little bit disrespectful is a word I probably shouldn't use, but I will, to the maturity, you're not going to inherit the promises. And those promises are promises by the living God. He's not going to forget. So never count yourself out. Many people do. Don't. Verse 13, for when God made promises to Abraham because he could swear by no greater, he swore by himself. In other words, God can't lie. And there, Abraham's 100 years old. And his promise to Abraham is that his offspring that he's going to give him will become as numerous as the stars of heaven and sands of the sea. And there, Sarah even laughed, and that's why Isaac was called Laughter, because she was 90 and past childbearing age, and naturally she laughed, but indeed she was and did bring forth that one. And God made the promise. God keeps it. You don't have to question it, and certainly he always fulfills that he promises. So to inherit what he has set aside is a beautiful thing. Let's go with the next verse, verse 14. Saying, surely, blessing I will bless thee, and multiplying I will multiply thee. That's the promise God made to that one Abraham. Verse 15, and so, after he had patiently endured, he obtained the promise. It took a long time. And you have to remember this in your own life. You don't want to be like those in 2 Peter chapter 3 and say, it's not going to happen. Things have gone on like they have since the beginning of time and nothing has changed. He said, there's a lot of things changed. There's three earth ages, and I'm quoting from the third chapter of 2 Peter. And a lot changed, and a lot shall change to those that inherit. So he said, stick with it. Be patient. Study to show yourself approved, rightly dividing this word of God, whereby you take part in that promise an inheritance. Verse 16 to continue. For men verily swear by the greater, and an oath for confirmation is to them the end of all strife. And it's a commitment. It's a contract. It's a covenant that God makes with you, and you can count on it. It may take a lot longer than you might think, but then no, it's going to come to pass that the contract and the agreement from Almighty God is made, and that contract is the inheritance and the promises that lead thereto. It was a holy covenant covering that God gave to Abraham and his offspring, the house of Israel, and Judah as well, if they participate if they participate in the word of God and not the traditions of men. Verse 17, wherein God, willing more abundantly to show unto the heirs of promise the immutability of his counsel and the permanent character of his word, of his counsel, confirmed it by an oath. And how much more of an oath than to swear by God himself? If you don't count on that, you're not going to be able to count on anything. Because when God makes an oath, it's going to come to pass as it's written. And that oath is sure. He gave his word. He says, I'm never going to forget. I'm going to remember. So when you look on this chapter and you realize what Father is saying to you, come on and mature for me. Get into the word of, you have attained salvation. Repentance repairs a broken salvation in sincerity. But move on to the future prophecies and the word and promises of God and claim them. They're yours, but you have to learn of them. If you're slow in getting around to the word, then naturally you're not going to inherit it. But when you strive, and there, even if someone is, this has nothing to do with people that are handicapped. Handicapped people, even a smile from one letting people know they love the Lord Jesus Christ is a better counsel than I could ever give. Because people would say they're handicapped, how could they possibly believe in the Lord Jesus Christ? So a handicapped person does a great deal. It's quite a witness. And certainly God honors and respects that, how precious it is. Next verse, verse 18. That by two immutable things, in which it was impossible for God to lie, we might have a strong consolation, who have fled for refuge to lay hold upon the hope set before us. It's unchangeable. Nobody can change that or alter that course. It's his promise to you. And no man, no person, as long as you believe, as long as you hold steadfast, can take that away from you. Because God has sworn by his own name, and the Father, the Son, and the Holy Spirit, to carry forth his promises to his children. He shall never, ever let them down. And so it is. So then we go with in verse 19, which hope we have as an anchor of the soul, both sure and steadfast, and which entereth into that within the veil. That within the veil means behind that veil. Steadfast means it is fixed, and it is an anchor to your soul. Your soul is the same soul that you have not only in the flesh body, but in the spiritual body. That you have in the word, you have this anchor. It keeps you from drifting onto the rocks. It keeps you from drifting astray. It holds you straight on. It is called the word of God. Our Father's being very tender for us in this chapter. And the simplicity in which he teaches it gives you a clear understanding about salvation and about baptism. There is one salvation, there is one baptism, and it's all done in the name of the Lord Jesus Christ. And to repair that, it is his promise that all you have to do is repent and be sincere about it. That fixes it. Then get to work. Build that anchor to your soul whereby you're not like a fish out of water flopping around all over the place having no destiny or purpose, but that you are fixed sure and on target to be a pleasure to the living God. Let's go with the last verse to complete the chapter. Verse 20. Whether the forerunner is for us entered, even Jesus made an high priest forever after the order of Melchizedek. We can enter that place. He has entered that place. How precious it is that God holds nothing back from his election, from those that love him, those that follow him. He lays it out. It is his promise. You can inherit that. And by swearing by his own name, it doesn't get any better, and it can be no sure. That is your anchor. And tomorrow, in the next lecture, we will find out and nail exactly who Melchizedek was and is without any error. I'm sure you'll enjoy.

0: enjoy it. So remember, one salvation, one baptism, we have one Lord Jesus Christ. We have a fake Christ, but we have only one true Lord Jesus Christ. And the Father's word guarantees these scriptures to you. So till them, work with them, and inherit the promises of the living God. All right, bless your heart. You listen a moment, won't you please?
1: The Strong's Exhaustive Concordance of the Bible is an invaluable tool to the serious Bible student. The Strong's Concordance lists every word used in the Bible and every passage where the word utilized may be found in the Scriptures. With the assistance of a reference numbering system, the English reader may easily translate any word back to the original Hebrew, Chaldee, or Greek in which God's word was written. The Companion Bible is a unique study Bible. In addition to the text of the King James Version Bible, an extra wide margin contains a wealth of information not found in other Bibles. A system of structures or outlines employed by the Companion Bible will allow the readers to rightly divide the Bible. The use of these structures help the reader follow the subject matter, and therefore they are critical to an understanding of God's Word. The 198 appendixes found in the Bible cover a wide variety of topics and information which will enlighten your studies. The Companion Bible and Strongest Concordance are a must for the serious Bible student.
0: There we are, back again. Let's have the 800 number, please. 1-800-643-4645. That number is good from Puerto Rico, throughout the U.S., Alaska, Hawaii, and all over Canada. The Spirit in moving, make sure that you anchor yourself in that word, but never ask a question about a particular reverend, denomination, or organization. We're not going to judge people. That's way out of our pay grade. We have one judge, that's our Father. He does not need our help in that. But you do have the right for spiritual discernment to decide whether you're hearing truth or fiction. So make sure that you study His Word, stay in it. Those of you that listen by shortwave around the world, it's always a pleasure hearing from you, and your announcer at the end of the hour will give you our mailing address. Always a pleasure. Now, you got a prayer request? You don't need that number. You don't need an address. Why? God knows what you're thinking. And He loves you for that, that you would seek Him. Talk to Him. Let Him know you love Him. It pays great dividends. Let us go to His throne. Father, around the world we come. We ask that you lead, guide, direct, Father. Touch in Yeshua's precious name. Thank you, Father. Amen. Okay, and we're going to go with Carol from Kentucky. I had a question. You had a question on there about a begging bag. Okay, what do you think about this? Do you think if someone is sick and they hold a benefit for this person to help pay their bills, what is your thought? A second question is, do you think it is wrong? No, it's, you know, that's not begging. That's giving people the opportunity to help a sick one. By begging, I'm talking about pressure placed upon people. And beggars develop a philosophy of being able to utilize very convincing ways. And that is wrong. If God supports a work, it doesn't have to beg. That's why He said, don't take a begging bag with you. Darlene from Illinois, please show me the scripture that says you are not to mess around with a minor. Well, you

5 and 26. Donna from Arkansas, please give me scripture that will build your children's self-esteem and help them know for sure that Father will always love and protect them, that they can have the comfort to know that they can withstand Satan, more so to know the Father's love them. You know, I would say today's lecture would be a good one. A child is able to understand a great deal more than some people would give them credit for. But it is a soul builder. It builds up. Well, it's got the promise of God. He always keeps his word. But the thing that you want to personally give them is 1 Corinthians chapter 10, verse 13. It lets them know that nothing in life's going to happen to them. That doesn't pretty well happen to everybody. But God will never test you or allow you to be tested more than you can bear. And he will always show you a way through. If you have faith in him, if you love him, that also is a promise, and it's a beautiful one. Okay, this would be Priscilla from North Carolina. My question is, why do some people and pastors believe in something so dumb as the rapture? Well, that's a good question. We are not going to fly away. The reason I speak of this is because I had a pastor, not mine, he asked me, did I look forward to it, the rapture? I said, no, I don't believe in that. And he got really upset with me, I could imagine. But I did not back down. I told him he needed to go back and read the Bible again. Should I run into this person again, am I to not talk to him about religion? I don't want to be casting pearls before swine. Well, Priscilla, it's according to the type of question he puts to you. Because now that you've planted the seed, if it is a positive question, that means a question asking more about your information, then you might consider discussing that with him. But hey, God bless you for standing up for God's word. That's beautiful. Kimberly from Georgia. Is it true that if you have not been born again, that Jesus does not hear you? There's no one can judge what Christ hears or doesn't hear. He hears you. The question is, will he answer you? It's to be born again is a misnomer anyway. The proper translation is born from above. When one is born from above, if they love the Lord, he's going to hear them. So the question is, will he answer it? And it's real easy to pretty well know. You always get what you've got coming to you from our Father, because he's honest. It's good, the bad, or the ugly. Whatever you have earned, whatever you got coming to you, unless you repent considerably and get things straightened out, you will always receive what you got coming to you. Okay, we're going. Helen from Georgia. Pastor, where can I find the scripture that says, strain a gnat and swallow a camel, and please explain? Matthew 23:24. What it meant was, is you when you strain at a gnat, That's a very small thing in your eye or anywhere else. But if you have a whole log or a camel in your own eye, you kind of overlook that. In other

0: words, you have a way of overlooking real bad sin in your life. What he was talking to in the 23rd chapter of Matthew, it starts out, what is it, in verse 2? It says, the scribes and Pharisees sit in the seat of Moses. Well, what seat was that? The law. He said they moved into lawgiver position. And the way they distribute law is as crooked can be. Because you make it real easy on yourself, but boy, do you make it hard on everybody else to follow the true law of God. Only it's not the true law, it's their law. Jose from Texas. I was baptized at 18 and now I'm 25. And for those 8 years, I fell away from Christ and now I am back and am wondering how to get back, God back in my heart. And do I need to be baptized again? No. This is very timely because today's lecture covered this. All you need to do is repent and mean it. You know, you can't play around with God and try to con him because he knows right from your very center exactly what you're thinking or planning and so forth. So be honest with him, but if you were baptized to the Lord Jesus Christ and you know and knew at the time, then all you have to do is repent and it's done. You're back in good standing. He does not make things impossible. He makes things possible. Elizabeth from California. I am a diabetic and do I need to fast to get rid of evil spirits in my house? Absolutely not. You know what happens to a diabetic that fasts. That is not possible. How do you get rid of evil spirits in your house? As it's written in Luke chapter 10, verses 19, Christ gives you power over all your enemies, even the evil spirits. So you use the oil of our people and anoint your doorpost and forbid anything evil coming into your home or around you in the name of the Lord Jesus Christ. And you take care of your diet, being a diabetic, and take good care of yourself. But let Christ, in his name, take care of the evil spirits for you, okay? That would work out a lot better. I want to double say, as a diabetic, you should not fast. John from Mississippi. In the Bible, where the rich man dies and the beggar dies also, the rich man goes to the left side, I guess, of the gulf, but he is suffering. My question is, I thought we were not judged until the great white throne judgment, and here the rich man is already suffering. Well, what do you think he's suffering about? Think about it. This is why you want to always consider God's word real closely. What was his main complaint? There was Lazarus. I mean, this rich man had been able to buy anything he wanted in life. And here, he's got nothing. He's on his way to hell if things don't change. I mean, the lake of fire. Naturally, he's suffering. He's burning. But the fact he didn't make it. And he even begs that they let Lazarus go back, rise from the dead, and go back and talk to his brothers so they don't have to suffer the same fate he has not to make it. So naturally, it injured his pride, his being, his respect. It injured everything, and sure, he was suffering. He was an outcast. He was no good. And in the eyes of the living God, he was no good. So, yeah, that would cause one to suffer. You didn't need the judgment, but the judgment would still be coming, and he will stand for it. Lori from California, will there be a financial collapse before the deadly wound? Most likely not. Our money, I never talk a great deal about money, but because certain people basically control the money system, who would be hurt the worst if there was a crash? It would be those that had the most money, basically. So I think it will be strung out. There will be ups and downs, but there always has been. And we're seeing kind of a down right now. And it could get a little more down after the weekend, but the Friday. So you never know. You just watch and observe. But the main thing is take care of business, and you'll be doing just fine. Linda from Arizona, is the barcode a symbol of the mark of the beast? Absolutely not. The barcode has nothing whatsoever to do with the mark of the beast. The mark of the beast is inside your forehead, which means you've been willy-woggled, taught wrongly, until you don't probably even know the false Christ comes before the true Christ. You've probably been taught you don't have to study God's word, you're going to fly away. Well, that's just not true. The false Christ comes at the sixth trump. The true Christ doesn't return until the seventh. If you've read the book of Revelation, that's something a child can figure out. And if you worship the one that claims to be Jesus, claims to be Messiah, that comes on the sixth trump, you're not worshiping anybody but the devil. And it is your brain that has been deceived into accepting that, not some barcode. Flora from West Virginia. What scripture tells us that we were God's children in the first earth age? Probably one of the best scriptures that would tell you were God's children in the first earth age is Ephesians chapter 1, verse 4. What does it say? He's declaring his love for the children. And he says, I chose you before the foundations of this earth age. Meaning, he loved them in the first earth age. So Ephesians chapter 1, verse 4. Bill from Arkansas, how did they figure Jesus is from the loins of David, and how did they get this? Well, it's declared it in the Word of God. And you'll find it written in Mary's genealogy in Luke chapter 3, verse 31. Let me say that again. Luke chapter 3, verse 31 will declare that Mary, the mother of the Lord Jesus Christ, came from David. And so it is. And it was prophesied throughout the Old Testament in many places. Isaiah 53, that out of Jesse would come this plant that was beautiful, and that he would be crucified. His body would receive the stripes, and we get the healing. So many places. Rita from, don't know where Rita's from. I'd like to find out if your soul or your spirit judged on Judgment Day. I guess the flesh body is gone, and I wonder which one. Do both the soul and spirit go to hell or heaven? Well, your spirit is the intellect of your soul. And wherever your soul goes, then that's where your spirit is. Wherever your spirit goes, your soul is right there with it. Okay. Why? Because it's your thought process. And I like to translate soul as self. Whether you're in a flesh body or your spiritual body, it's still the same self, the same entity. the one written in the book of life that's going to answer for what's written there by your name. So you're not judged by spirit or soul, you're judged by both. You're judged by what you do. And you know something? It's already written in the book, up to date. It's written in the book of life what you're judged by. That's why it's important to sincerely repent. Because when you sincerely repent, it erases the bad things in the book of life, and you're not judged about them. They're gone. God even says, I don't want to hear about it again. And so it is. So it is also written in another place that your righteous acts cover a multitude of sins. So there's a lot of good things that go for a Christian that works at it, that tills the very garden that God places him in. Brenda from North Carolina. Pastor Murray, I pray God bless you and all at the chapel. Well, he sure does, and we need it. My question is, if when the funny money comes into being, will we be worshiping the Antichrist if we get the money from someone giving it to us, or should we not have it in our possession at all? Thank you. Now, it's the sin is whether you worship Satan or not. And many people will have to worship him or they won't get his money. Okay. But there are the money itself. If you acquire it by bartering, that is to say selling something or trading it to somebody that's receiving that money, you're not worshiping him to get it. You're bartering to get it. And there has never been a sin against bartering. So bartering simply means trading. That's why that you always have a few valuables that you can trade to a neighbor that is precious, and it will bring in money without you worshiping to receive it. It just but we know that God is in control at that time, and he always takes care of his own. So you will have nothing to worry about there. Tom from Florida. I have repented of my sins. Only the Lord Jesus knows. I still have the past sin coming up in my mind. As things stall more, I still have the mark of 666. No, you don't. Not if you've repented. The only reason, naturally, you're going to remember your past sins. That's called experience. You already repented and you're forgiven of them, but you remember them as experience to keep you or present you to keep you from doing the same thing again. You remember what heartaches it brought. So therefore, you stay away from it. That's not a sin. You repent again and be loved by God. I'm out of time. I love you all because you enjoy studying God's word. Most of all, God loves you for it. Makes his day. When you make his day, boy, is he going to make yours. We're brought to you by your tithes and offerings. If we've helped you, you help us keep coming to you. Won't you do that? Bless God. He will always bless you. Most important, though, listen to me, listen good. You stay in his word. Every day in his word is a good day, even with trouble. You know why? Because Jesus Yeshua is the living word.
1: 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Thank you for watching today's program, and God bless you.

This has been a long time I've been promising a children's book. This is a book that will help a parent teach their child exactly what God's Word states. Now, this was done by a very good friend and student of this chapel. We have given it, if you would, a binder whereby if there is a page that you feel is too far advanced for your children, then by all means you should remove that particular page. It is done in a material that is even washable, and it takes you step by step into instructing a child, what does God's Word say? And I think you will find it extremely helpful. It is item number 4414.

0: Welcome to the Shepherd's Chapel Network Family Bible Study Hour with Pastor Arnold Murray. Wisdom is understanding God's Word. Pastor Murray's unique teaching approach brings God's Word alive with meaning as he takes you on a chapter-by-chapter, verse-by-verse study of God's letter to you, the Bible. And now here is Pastor Arnold Murray.
1: Good day to you. God bless you. Say welcome to the Shepherd's Chapel. Welcome to this family Bible study hour. We're going to start the book of Genesis today, right from chapter 1, verse 1, in the beginning. Now, the word Genesis is a Greek word, and it means generation, or it means creation. And in the manuscripts, the actual name is Bereshit, which is to say, in the beginning, period. That's the way it is. In the beginning, this is how it is. Now, many people teach that this earth is only 6,000 years old. And they don't understand there was an earth age before this one. Because science documents this earth is millions of years old. So does God's Word. And we're going to document that today. That we had an earth age before this one. A lot took place there. But as it is written, and so it is, that we have these proofs. Let's take chapter 1 and let's take verse 1. Let's read it. In the beginning, God created the heaven and the earth, period. Now, let me ask you a question. When did it say he did this? Well, in the beginning. Well, when was the beginning? That's the whole thing. It was millions of years ago. Why people try to put, you know, when a Bible thumper can make himself look quite foolish, because we know even in documentaries this earth is much older than that. But then God's Word also declares that this earth is much older than that. Now, let's check out, if we may, a little bit. Let's go to Proverbs, the great book of Proverbs, chapter 8, where wisdom was with God from the beginning. Who is wisdom? Wisdom speaks in this 8th chapter, and it lets us know a little bit about creation. So we're going to go to chapter 8, the great book of Proverbs, and we're going to pick it up at verse 22. And verse 22 reads, listen carefully. The Lord possessed me in the beginning of his way, before his works of old, before he ever even built the foundation. Wisdom was with him. Well, how can we say that? Well, all wisdom comes from God. You can count on it. That's the way it is. Verse 23, I was set up from everlasting, from the beginning, or ere the earth was. Can you latch onto that? Can you grasp it? I mean, wisdom, before earth ever existed. We're going eons of time here. Verse 24, when there were no depths, no ocean, I was brought forth. And when there were no fountains abounding with water, I was with him, wisdom was. Because wisdom is what brings all these things to pass. That is to say, God's wisdom. Verse 25, before the mountains were settled, before the hills was I brought forth, before any of it. 26, while as yet he had not made the earth, nor the fields, nor the highest part of the dust, that's every little particle of soil, eretz, of the world. And so it is, before even the first little autumn of dust came to be, so it was that Father was with him. You know, you're not going to have that today, but I cannot help but go to the great book of John. I'm going to read it to you. Because a lot of people say, well, is that written in the New Testament? Well, of course it is. All things are written in the New Testament, basically, that are in the Old. St. John chapter 1, I'm reading it, you've all read it before, you'll be familiar. In the beginning, there it is again, in the beginning was the Word, and the Word was with God, and the Word was God, and the Word became flesh and walked among us. Verse 2, the same was in the beginning with God. The Logos, the Word, the truth. All things were made by him, and without him was not anything made that was made. In him was life, and the life was the light of men. And the light shineth in the darkness, and darkness comprehendeth it not. In other words, darkness can't hide light. Light dispels it, drives it away. Light is of God, and darkness is of Satan. How precious it is that our Father, in both the New and the Old Testament, if you'll just take the time to check it out, God's Word will always lead you into truth. And truth is what really sets you free from anxiety, from the unknown. And once one knows and understands the creation, then one can better understand why we're even here. And secondly, what our purpose is. And thirdly, our destiny. That is ever, ever so important. Now, returning back to Genesis chapter 1, let's pick up verse 2. Verse 2 reads, and the earth was without form and void, and darkness was upon the face of the deep, and the Spirit of God moved upon the face of the waters. Now let's take this word and, because you're going to have it heading each verse hereafter practically to the end of this chapter. It's called, to a scholar, a polysyndeton, which is to say, going back to the first, every time you read the word and, it says a lot more than just the letter and. Well, what does it say? It says what was just stated, and the Spirit of God moved, the Holy Ruach moved on various things and changing things, and so it was. Now, this would be a little disturbing if you didn't understand it, that God would create a mess. That in the Hebrew, this is tohu vabohu, without form and void. I mean, it was torn up. It was a mess. Do you really, in using common sense, do you think God ever created anything that was a mess? The answer is absolutely not. So what we have to do then is take this word was. What does it actually say in the manuscripts? It's very important. Let's call up the Hebrew word that is translated was. It is in your Strong's Dictionary, in the Hebrew Dictionary, 1961. It is haya, a primitive root. You can compare it with 1933, to exist, to be or to become, not was, but to become, came to pass, okay? And that'll do it right there. It wasn't was. He created it perfect. He created it beautiful. And it became void and without form. Now, if you were a Bible scholar, you would know why. Because Satan rebelled and God had to destroy the first earth age. Why? Because a third of his children followed Satan. They were deceived by him. God doesn't want to destroy his children, so instead he destroyed that first earth age that was perfect. It was beautiful. North was true north. Magnetic north was true north. Everything was in perfect order. The earth was surrounded and protected. And it was a fantastic thing. That's the way God creates things. And so it was. So the earth created by God was not created void and without form. Those of you that have companion Bibles, your appendix 146 before the foundation, katabo, in the Greek tongue, will help you a great deal in understanding this. But there you have it. It was not void and without form. It became. became void and without form because it was destroyed. God never creates anything that is void and without form. Well, can we document that in another place? Of course we can. Go to the great book of Isaiah with me. Isaiah chapter 45. You're going to have it on the screen. Isaiah chapter 45, we're going to read verses 18 and 19. Listen very carefully and learn from God's word. Verse 18, and it reads, "For thus saith the Lord that created the heavens, God himself that formed the earth and made it. He hath established it, he created it not," N-O-T, "not in vain." That is tuhu, not wrecked, "but he formed it to be inhabited. It was beautiful when he formed it. I am the Lord and there is none else." Verse 19, "I have not spoken in secret in a dark place of the earth. I said not unto the seed of Jacob, seek me in vain, voidness. You won't find me there. I, the Lord, speak righteousness. I declare things that are right." And certainly he does. He always has. So what did it say there? It said that God created this earth not void and without form. He created it to be inhabited for his children. It was perfect. It was wonderful. And many people might say, well, what happened to it? How come it? Well, you know something? Do you know that we have documented proof in our documentaries about that great overthrow? It certainly wasn't the flood of Noah, if that's what you're beginning to think. It wasn't. But you can go to Ash Falls, Nebraska, to the state park there called Ash Falls Park, and you will find only, I'll repeat it again, only African animals, birds, and creatures. Only animals, that's the rhinoceroses, right where they fell because of a great volcanic eruption from the state of Idaho, I believe it was, or Washington, that came over that area. And at the watering holes, these animals fell as they were, all in contact. They weren't torn up by carnivores. You can find five different types of camel. And you find rhinoceroses, even with little ones, still in the rib cage of the womb. And turtles and birds, all from Africa. Well, how in the world did they? Well, do you think man brought all those African animals over and planted them there in Nebraska? Of course not. It was at the Katabo, the overthrow from the foundations, when God disrupted the plates and divided the world in the form that it is. If you take the United States of America and shove it up against Africa, you'll find it pretty well fits. And then you can begin to understand why those African animals are so well preserved in Ash Falls, Nebraska. It is, if you ever had any doubt and wanted the Bible proved of the first earth age, look at what is there, not what you might be told while you're there. Look at what is actually there. Always look at facts and know and understand that as those animals died and their natural moistures drained and were leached from them, then the minerals of that area and that volcanic ash seeped into those remains and hardened them into this petrified condition whereby they are perfect. Take like the camel's tail, even every little bone, right in, still in place, not torn up and scattered by carnivores. But then you can see how that God, in the beginning, what a beautiful earth this must have been. Protected from storm, protected from everything. That's what certainly makes that trip well worthwhile. No, as it states in that 18th verse, God himself that formed the earth and made it, he established it, he created it not in vain. He formed it to be inhabited. And so it was. And so it is that it was inhabited. So you see, you don't have to look too far in God's word to see and to understand truth. Well, what about the New Testament? What do we find in the New Testament about earth ages? You think it isn't there? Have you ever read 2 Peter chapter 3? Where it says in the end times you're going to have scoffers that'll come along. Don't let them stir up your pure mind away from truth. They're going to try it. And God would tell you that that from the very prophets and from the apostles, you learn all the truth you need to know, for God has foretold you all things. And so it is. Well, you mean even in the New Testament we're told about different earth ages? Well, I would hope to tell you. When I said God didn't leave anything out, that's exactly what I meant. He did not leave anything out. It's, the question is, have you read it? So, beginning then after he says, where's the promises of coming and so forth, let's pick it up with verse 5, 2 Peter chapter 3, and it reads, for this they willingly are ignorant of, and boy do I mean ignorant, that by the word of God, by what now? By the word of God, the heavens were of old, and the earth standing out of the water and in the water. It wasn't torn up. It was, I mean, it was created to be inhabited. Verse 6, whereby the world that then was in its perfect condition, being overflowed with water, perished. It happened. That's the catabole. That's why those plates were split. That's why they were divided. Why? Because God's children were deceived by Satan. Satan fell. That angel, that cherubim that protected the mercy seat tried to sit on it, which has a messiah connotation, meaning he wanted to be Christ. But here you got it. You're not ignorant of that, are you? That there was an earth age before this one? You see, he's going to tell you about all three earth ages here. That one perished, not the world, and not the earth, but and certainly not heaven, but the age, the heaven age and the earth age. It moved into a new age, moved forward. In what way? Verse 7, but the heavens and the earth which are now, second, are now, by the same word are kept in store, reserved unto fire against the day of judgment and perdition of ungodly men. Perdition means certainly the falling off and the falling away of ungodly men. That's men that don't belong, people that don't belong, that do not meet the requirements of salvation. Verse 8, but beloved, be not ignorant of this one thing, that one day is with the Lord as 1,000 years, and 1,000 years is one day. Well, how long is 1,000 years? It's a millennium. Well, what does that mean? Then it simply means the millennium is called the Lord's day. It is in the book of Revelation. It is in many other places when it speaks of the Lord's day. 1,000 years is the day with the Lord. It's speaking of the millennium. That is the time immediately following the seventh trump of the great book of Revelation. But what is this fire business? Well, is God not a consuming fire, as it is written in Hebrews chapter 12, the last couple of verses, the last, very last verse of Hebrews 12? God is a consuming fire. Well, what does his fire consume? Well, to you, it's the Holy Spirit that warms your heart, that gives you guidance, that gives you light, understanding, wisdom that was with God from the very beginning. But to those that are evil, it scorches. It is a consuming fire for wickedness, for that is evil. Verse 9, the Lord is not slack concerning his promise, as some men count slackness, but is long-suffering to usward. He's got lots of patience. Everything he promised about the second advent, about the return, about exactly how things are going to be, they're going to come to pass exactly as it's written. He doesn't delay. It's simply that he has a lot of patience and is long-suffering to usward, not willing that any should perish, but that all should come to repentance. In other words, as the teaching goes forth, that all would repent and accept the Lord Jesus Christ and follow the leading of Almighty God, where he would not have to destroy again. Verse 10, but the day of the Lord will come as a thief in the night. That's when least expected. In the which the heavens shall pass away with a great noise, and the elements, that's the rudiments, shall melt with fervent heat. The earth also and the works that are therein shall be burned up. That is to say, that are, as you would read in Galatians chapter 4, verses 3 and 9, the beggarly elements of this world. That's to say, wickedness, not good. You know, the Shadrach, Meshach, and Abednego were in the great book of Daniel, were in that fiery furnace heated seven times hotter than necessary. They weren't singed. Why? Well, as Nebuchadnezzar looked in, he said, how many did we put in there? We put in three. There's four. For the Son of God was walking with them. They were not singed, not one hair on their head, nor were their clothes smoking. God protects his own. You can count on it, which is symbolic of one thing. God's fiery indignation to those that love him is the comfort and warming feeling of the Holy Spirit as he touches you. Not to destroy, but to love, to understand. And so it is that our Father is in control. Be not ignorant of this one thing. There was an earth age and a heaven age before this. There is this earth age, but there is another age coming. But there is only one heaven and one earth that is spoken of in the Word of God. You know, Paul, when in the 12th chapter, I believe it's 2 Corinthians, would say, at one time, whether in this body or in a flesh, a spiritual body, I know not, I can tell you. But I was taken to the third heaven, which means the third heaven age. That is the eternity in which we are all that overcome or are grafted into or live to enjoy and see and to understand. And how precious it is that our Father is able to lead us. Do you know, there is still another place in the Old Testament that he does speak concerning that first destruction. If you still got a question about it, that this earth is millions of years old, and that certainly our Father is in control, you know, let me show you something. Here is a footprint that we have taken from New Mexico. This was made by our staff personally, and it's over 50,000 years old, according to the University of New Mexico, where this footprint was made. The footprint just before it shows you why this one was so deep in this particular place, because he stumbled and caught himself here. But there were angelic beings. This is not a human footprint, but it is the footprint of a man from the first earth age, the time from before, far exceeding the 6,000 years or even the 7,000 years of creation. And not only that, but here from the great state of Texas is one tooth from a mammoth. This is a grass eater, because here you see the ivory of the teeth for the chewer here on the top, and that he was a grass eater, a foliage eater in Texas. Legume grew there. I mean, it was a beautiful, wonderful place. And then from Alaska is the teeth of a dinosaur rex, rips and tears, a carnivore, okay, that certainly wasn't a grass eater, okay, and it is much older than 50,000 years old. And, but my preacher said the earth is only 6,000 years old. Well, it's too bad he lied to you and that he's not capable of understanding God's word, because God's word is complete. Have you read it with understanding, with wisdom that was with God from the very beginning, before it all started? So turn with me, if you would, to Jeremiah chapter 4, when God threatens about what he did once before, how he tore it up, how he caused it to be torn up. We're not talking about Noah's flood either. Chapter 4, verse 22 of the great book of Jeremiah, and it reads, "For my people is foolish." That means they're sottish. They're just a little bit on the stupid side. "For they have not known me, they are sottish." That means stupid, along with foolish. "Children, and they have done none understanding. They are wise to do evil, but to do good they have no knowledge." None at all. It's emphatic. And it would seem so when you go into certain circles of people. And then he tells what happened. For what he's doing, he's kind of giving a warning. "I did this once before, and if you think I won't do it again, you mess with me." God does have a temper. He's jealous. 23. "I beheld the earth, and lo, it was without form, void, and void." Tuhu vavuhu. "And the heavens, and they had no light." Noah's flood certainly didn't darken heaven. So you're not talking about Noah's flood. 24, "I beheld the mountains, and lo, they trembled, and all the hills moved lightly." He split the plates, the land plates, divided them. And again, you've got living proof of this in Ashfall, Nebraska, all for the looking, and well worth the trip. Verse 25, "I beheld, and lo, there was no man." My God cleans the earth. The one that left this footprint I showed you, Zippo, he's gone, right back to the Father from which he came. "And all the birds of heaven were fled." There weren't two pigeons or two doves to be let loose from the ark of Noah. I mean, he cleansed it at that time. 26, "I beheld, and lo, the fruitful place was a wilderness, and all the cities thereof were broken down at the presence of the Lord and by his furious anger." And he was angry. How precious it is to see our Father in action. Hey, he's got a temper. It, you know, and when the world disobeys him to a certain point, there's a time of reckoning coming. And certainly God does not mind dropping that hammer. He said, "I did it once before." Verse 27, "For thus hath the Lord said, the whole land shall be desolate. Yet will I not make a fool end." Why? Because of the election. Those that were true to him, even in that first earth age that stood against Satan, they're known today as God's elect. This is why he would say in Ephesians chapter 1, verse 4, "I chose you before the foundations," or the overthrow of the world. Why? Because you stood against Satan. You weren't beguiled by him. You weren't seduced by him. You remain true to our Heavenly Father. Therefore, he didn't make a full end. And he knew there would be hope. How precious this book of Genesis is. You know, if you start opening it up in the beginning properly, the whole Bible falls into place pretty well for anyone. It simplifies the very word of God. I often use this old farm boy analogy, that if you've ever opened a feed sack, if you get the threads going just right, you can just pull the thread apart and open the feed sack. But you hack at it and butcher it and chop it up, and it's not going to open anyway smooth. Well, neither is the word of God if you don't open it up smoothly with understanding and peace of mind to know and to understand. Now, I'm going to remind you again that the word and, as it is utilized here in this scripture, is a polysyndeton, which means a lot more is said than is written. It means, and then the Spirit of Almighty God, and what is that Spirit? It's the Holy Spirit. This is why it can be said through the Holy Spirit that Christ was with him from the very beginning. Why? Because he was Emmanuel, God with us. And that light came. And that light lightens the world. And that light is truth. And that truth puts the seal of God in your mind, whereby Satan can't shake you. He can't gain anything on you or against you. Why? Because you have the truth of God's word. Again, all the way to the beginning in Genesis 1, whereby it stated, and the Spirit of God moved. When God moves, something gives. When God moves, his love comes forth to those that love him. And when God moves, the enemies are in bad shape. So it's much better that you love him and obey him than to be an enemy of God himself, the creator of all things. I'm going to give you a little advice. If you're an enemy of God, you're not going to be around much longer. Because as God destroyed Tuhu Vavuhu once before, it's going to happen again. And he has a little lake all set aside in the great book of Revelation where this will take place. You don't want to go there. You want rather to be in that heavenly place when this earth in the third earth age is placed back to its original form to be inhabited. What a fantastic time to live. Don't miss the next lecture. Bless your heart. You listen a moment, won't you please?
0: The Mark of the Beast on CD is our free introductory offer to you. 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You need to know what the Mark of the Beast is. As it's written in Revelation chapter 13, verse 8, many will be deceived. There is no need for you to be deceived. Christ said in Mark 13, 23, "Behold, I have foretold you all things." 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Don't be deceived by Satan.
1: And there we are back again. Let's have the 800 number, please. 1-800-643-4645. That number is good from Puerto Rico throughout the U.S., Alaska, Hawaii, all over Canada. If the Spirit moves and you have a question, you share it. Won't you do that? Please never ask a question about a particular reverend or denomination or organization. We are not going to judge people. Why? Well, we have a judge. It's our Father. And when you interfere in his business, he'll get on your case. And his orders are, do not judge. But you do have the right to spiritually discern and let God's Spirit move on something whereby you can ascertain whether it's good, bad, or somewhere in between. That's why you always, if you're a Christian, have that first intuitive feeling about a person. It's spiritual discernment. You can tell. What? It's a gift from God. Don't ever forget that. Those of you that listen by shortwave around the world, it's always a pleasure hearing from you, and your announcer at the end of the hour will give you our mailing address. And again, it's always good to hear from you. Got a prayer request? You don't need that number and you don't need an address. Why? Because God knows what you're thinking. Right now, he does. He's got time for you. He created you different than anyone else. Your DNA is different. He loves you. But do you know what he wants from you? Hosea chapter 6, verse 6, he wants your love returned if you want to be blessed. He created you for his pleasure. So How long has it been since you let him know you love him? That truly pleasures him. Think about it. Father, around the globe, we come, we ask that you lead, guide, direct, Father. Touch in Yeshua's precious name. Amen. Okay, and we are picking up a question which we started yesterday and had to delay. It's Richard from South Carolina, and it concerns overseers and deacons. Question on 1 Timothy 3:12, a deacon must be the husband of one wife and must manage his children and his household well. This created a lot of discussion in our Bible study after reading the qualifications and instructions given to Timothy. We would like to have a better understanding on a person who was married once and remarried again. Some Christians are twisting the word around to meet certain needs, and we need your help. Well, it's a thing of common sense. As it is written in Jeremiah chapter 3, verse 8, God's a divorcee. We were awful close to it in chapter 4, weren't we? He was a divorcee. He divorced Israel. Give her a written bill of divorcement. So there are biblical reasons for divorce. And if a man is or a woman is divorced for biblical reasons and should marry again, they still only have one wife. They don't have two. They divorced the other. That's what a divorce means, a bill of divorcement for biblical reasons. Then that person has every right to serve if they are dedicated and a loving Christian wishing to serve the living God. You cannot rob them from that. Now, I could even take this one step further. Does Christ's blood on the cross forgive sin? Does Christ's blood on the cross give us a new start when you have a change of heart and repent of past sins, even if it was your fault, is what I'm saying. If Christ forgives a person through his blood on the cross, totally, as he promises, is that person clean or is that person unclean? There's only one answer to it. They're clean, or we're all living a lie in Christianity, because Christianity makes new. Christianity does away with sin. Christianity does away with the sting of death, which is sin. So therefore, I'm not going to prohibit

If you're not doing what's right, you will not get forgiveness. And so it is. Julie from Texas, I have a question I need help with. It's been on my mind for a long time. I was saved as a young girl, and I feel my salvation and baptism is true. And as I grew older, I began to hear people say, you must walk to the altar alone. And I didn't. My aunt went with me because I was at her church, and my mother took me down when I wanted to be baptized. Is this true that you have to go down by yourself? That's traditions of men and a bunch of malarkey, okay? You see, your very sentence in saying I feel my salvation and baptism is true, that's the answer. It is. Don't let Satan rob you. You're listening to people, and people are ignorant concerning God's word, even a lot of them that have a big REV behind their, in front or behind their name. A lot of them will have a DD or a BS after their name too. You want to be real careful, because that's what they are. Stick with common sense and God's word. If you feel that your baptism, which it's wonderful that your aunt could go down with you when you wanted to go and you had a good feeling. It was wonderful that your mother stood up with you. And quite frankly, if you were to stand up for a baptism here at Shepherd's Chapel, you wouldn't be going up to an altar. You'd be going down a creek bank, okay? And it would probably be by yourself because your mama wouldn't want to go, all right? But be that as it may, you're in good shape. Don't let man rob you. John from Tennessee. Why did the rich man say Father Abraham and not Almighty God when he spoke from the other side of the gulf? Well, now, stop and think. Who did he see? He didn't see God. And don't forget, he's a sinner. Who did he see across that gulf? First of all, he saw Lazarus. But where did he see Lazarus? He saw him with the bosom of Abraham. Abraham was embracing him and welcoming him. So Abraham's the one he saw, so that's the one he spoke to. That's just pure old common sense as far as a sinner is concerned. That's all he knew. And I think God would, just as he would have Lazarus being the equivalent in the Hebrew tongue, Eleazar, which was the beginning of the true priesthood, that the same would be with him, that Father Abraham is the father of many people when they follow God's way. He was to be a blessing to all people. Carol from California. And if our sins are written in the book of life, if we have asked for forgiveness, why will we still be punished? Well, who in the world told you you would be? Look, God said, if I forgive you a sin, I don't want to hear about it again. So don't you bring it up to me. That's our Father speaking. So if I were you, I'd be real careful. Because you're bringing it up to him again. And he's already forgiven you for it. It doesn't exist. How could you be punished for something that doesn't exist? You couldn't. You see, you're listening to some men's traditions, or you're listening to something, or misunderstanding something, because once you repent, you're home free. It didn't happen. It didn't exist other than in your memory to keep you from doing it again. Wanda from Colorado. I am thankful to God that you are such an obedient servant. Well, thank you. I appreciate it. I have been following your teaching for several months and have been blessed with God's word in my life. Well, thank you. Question. In Numbers, the 12th chapter, it talks about Moses and the Cushite wife he had, was this Zipporah? The answer is yes, it was.
But what you have to remember is, I don't know what translation you have, but it isn't a Cushite, it's an Ethiopian. Why? Because Jethro, Zipporah's father, and all of her sisters lived in the land of the Kenites. They were not Kenites, but they lived in that land. He was a full-blood Midianite priest. And to be a Midianite priest, you had to be born of Midian. Well, who was Midian? He was Abraham's child by his second wife, Keturah. I believe it is Genesis chapter 25. We'll be there in a while and we'll cover it real good. She was a child of Abraham, okay? Question, Susie from Indiana, is there an Antichrist, false prophet, and Satan? Or when the word Antichrist is used, is it always referring to Satan himself? It's one of Satan's names. Satan has many names, little horn, Antichrist, Lucifer, devil, dragon, chief of the evil spirits. It doesn't matter what false prophet, doesn't matter what name he goes by, it's still him. And he will try to be, the reason he's called Antichrist is one of his most dangerous roles. Because in the Greek, the word anti means instead of. So he comes instead of Christ, claiming to be Christ. And people that are ignorant concerning God's word will worship him thinking it is Christ. Totally, taken in by him. That's what happened in the first earth age, and isn't it sad that it's going to happen again? That's why we work, we strive to save as many as we can from the deception and the lies of that one. Okay, Mansell from Arkansas. I've been listening to your word for a month, and now it has changed my life. I now know what to look for, and I know that I will not be in my flesh body when the true Savior returns. You are the only one that has shown or told me the truth. Is 7,000 the actual count of the elect? 7 means spiritual completeness. So whatever the number is, it means that's how many did it. That's spiritually complete. Father knows, but there are many, many more of the ethnos, the Gentile peoples, that are God's elect also, that will make a stand. You left from Tennessee. Okay, after many years of listening to false teachers, the rapture doctrine, Father opened my eyes and ears to the truth, and I'm thankful. It's good to have you with us, okay? My problem is I'm not having very much success planting seeds. Some of my friends and family listen to your teaching but never turn loose of false teachings. How can I do a better job? I pray Father will open their eyes before it's too late. Thank you so much. Well, just be patient. Keep living that life. And if they're listening, it'll come around. Just be patient with them. Don't over-preach to them. Okay, live that example. And when they come to you, always plant a seed. And when God makes it grow, then water it and cultivate it. But let God do the growing. You can't force yourself on people. And they're going to know the truth anyway. Maybe they're not as zealous as you are to study the word, and they have it in their mind. But don't judge them. Love them and do the best you can with them. This is Mac from Kentucky. I have often wondered if the soul conceived of at an entity distinct from the physical body is an immortal life form, then how can it be destroyed the same as if it were a physical body in hell fire, which is claimed to be done to souls, according to the Bible, souls of sinners? Well, your soul is not necessarily immortal unless you earn it. The only way your soul is immortal is if you take part in either the first resurrection or the second. Otherwise, you don't have an immortal soul.
And if you think a soul can't be destroyed, you've never read Matthew chapter 10, verse 28. What does Matthew chapter 10, verse 28 say? Well, it says something like, never fear man who can kill the body, but you better fear Almighty God who can kill the flesh body and cause the soul to perish. I mean, God can do it. God spoke and nothing became everything. He can speak and something can become nothing. Okay, my name is Bergian. I'm 10 years old and I live in Indiana, and my family plans on moving to Mississippi. But we have a church in Indiana because my parents are pastors. My mom has told us that the Lord is telling her that we have to get out of Indiana, but there's a

0: room for both of them. Fantastic success there. If God truly is telling your mother it's time to move on to a different ministry. Okay, Kim from Indiana. Question, would you please interpret Romans 8, 39, 38 and 39 for me? No power can separate us from the love of God, neither in heaven, in hell, earth, or anywhere else. Nowhere is anything powerful enough to separate us from the love of God. That's basically what it means. Global warming, would you please offer scriptures as proof that nutty case is just that nutty? And would Genesis 8:28 be a good reference? It certainly is, and you've done your homework. It documents that there is no such thing as global warming. Also, you know, when you let some idiot go against real scientists who are true meteorologists, you got somebody here that has never, probably ever picked up a class on meteorology. And they're arguing with, I mean, the trained professionals. I mean, you got a few scientists that can be bought, and they bought them, but it's a bunch of junk, and the scientists themselves have admitted they fixed the score. And, you know, I would think anyone, I don't care where you were on this globe in this winter, which is one of the coldest we've had in many, many years, that would be worried about global warming is they got something missing up here. But one of the main reasons I noticed even at the Chamber of Commerce, it was left that we still have to be able to have laws to concern carbon tax. Raising a little money from the farming folks and the people that drive trucks and you that start up, you know, warming your homes, that you should have to pay for that. It's necessary. Bunch of malarkey. It's not necessary. It's rip-off time in the Ozarks and everywhere else. Let's hope that our Congress will put a stop to this bunch of malarkey. It's time that people stop listening to idiots and children trying to provide leadership in high places and get back to ground zero, common sense, wisdom from God. James from Indiana, when a person dies and goes to the wrong side of the gulf knowing the truth and still rejects God, where are they during the millennium? Do they get a second chance too, or are they off limits to the elect at this time? Nothing is off limits. You got to realize that when everyone is changed, the good, bad, and the ugly are changed into spiritual bodies. They don't have the flesh hang-ups. They can think a lot clearer. And I know a lot of people say, well, they knew the truth. They attended church all their life. Well, what was taught there? Fly away? Some untruth? They didn't have a prayer of a chance. I mean, coming out the gate. Get real. Whenever in the millennium, they hear from Christ himself the truth for one and all times, untainted, pure, and freeing. That's what they refused. If they refuse that, so long, Charlie. David from Texas, how long did the fallen live on earth in the second world age until Noah's flood, and where are they now? Well, there was still a second influx. You have an appendix on that in your companion Bible. There was a second influx, like, for example, Og. They were for a short period of time because the flood killed them all, the Geber, and God drove away the others. We kind of read that in Jeremiah chapter 4 today. I mean, he run every soul off. Now, back to where are they now? Read the first six verses in the great book of Jude, right before the book of Revelation. they're in chains, locked for destruction when just prior to the second advent. It will take place, okay? Christine from Illinois, when I was to my church, it was nowhere in the comparison. My question to your teachings, my question is, but really I am asking for my sister, and I'm out of time. I want to take this up in the next lecture because it's quite long. I love you all because you enjoy studying our Father's Word chapter by chapter and verse by verse. Most of all, God loves you for that. Why? It's the letter he sent to you, pleading with you to gain that wisdom and knowledge of understanding. You make his day, boy, is he going to make yours. We're brought to you by your tithes and offerings. If we have helped you, you help us keep coming to you. Once you do that, bless God, he will always bless you. Most important, though, you know what? You listen to me, and you listen good. You stay in his word every day. And his word is a good day, even with trouble. You know why? Because Jesus, Yeshua, is the living word.
1: 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Once again, that's Shepherd's Chapel, Post Office Box 416, Gravette, Arkansas, 72736. We invite you to join us for the next in-depth Bible study each weekday at this same time. Thank you for watching today's program, and God bless you.

The Book of Ezekiel. What a fantastic study, this Book of Ezekiel. The Book of Ezekiel that covers, if you would, those vehicles, those circular discs. In the Hebrew, it states very clearly that that whirlwind with the color amber traced back to the Hebrew, highly polished bronze. What an exciting thing that God's Word informs us on all things. Ezekiel, one of my favorite prophets of the Bible, probably more written, not probably, but absolutely more written on what will happen in the millennium age than even the book of Revelation. Ezekiel guiding you through it, what God will expect at the final battle, Armageddon and Haman Gog, recorded in this great prophecy. I know you're going to enjoy it, the book of Ezekiel.

0: Welcome to the Shepherd's Chapel Network Family Bible Study Hour with Pastor Dennis Murray. Wisdom is understanding God's Word. Pastor Murray's unique teaching approach brings God's Word alive with meaning as he takes you on a chapter-by-chapter, verse-by-verse study of God's letter to you, the Bible. And now, here is Pastor Dennis Murray.
1: Good day to you. God bless you. Welcome to Shepherd's Chapel. Welcome to this family Bible study hour. Ready to get back into our Father's Word here at the chapel? We invite you to get your Bible and join us if you care to. We're going to pick it up today, 2 Kings chapter 16, verse 4. And in our last lecture, as we ended, we were introduced to Ahaz, the king of Judah. And we learned that Ahaz did not do things right in the eyes of the Lord, as David, his ancestor, had done. In fact, Ahaz went so far as to offer his own flesh and blood, his own children, to Molech. That means he sacrificed his children by fire. And it doesn't get much better under the reign of Ahaz, even though God sent prophet after prophet telling the people, Ahaz and the people of Judah, if you'll repent and return to the Lord, everything will be all right. Well, they didn't, and it wasn't. And that's where we're going to pick it up today. We'll ask that word of wisdom in Yeshua's precious name. Father, we ask you to open eyes, open ears this day. 2 Kings chapter 16, verse 4. And he, this being Ahaz, sacrificed and burnt incense in the high places and on the hills and under every green tree, for emphasis. And all of this is illegal worship. He was worshiping the gods, we're going to find out. He was worshiping the gods of different heathen nations. And rather than the Lord, that wouldn't be pleasing to our Father at all. His actions brought about not only the prophecies of Isaiah, as I had mentioned in our past lecture, but Micah and Nahum, the minor prophets, prophesied during this period of time as well. Verse 5, then Rezin, king of Syria, and Pekah, son of Remaliah, king of Israel, the 10 northern tribes, came up to Jerusalem to war, and they besieged Ahaz, but could not overcome him. Now, Pekah and Rezin are the two fire, smoking firebrands of Isaiah chapter 7, verse 4. And when it states that they came up to Jerusalem, it means that much of Judah had already fallen to Rezin and Pekah. In other words, they had to come through the rest of Judah to get to Jerusalem. And when they besieged a city, it means that they surrounded the city and nothing or no one went in or came out. The idea of besieging a large city such as Jerusalem with fortified walls was that you starve them out, either make it to where they run out of water or they run out of food. And that was their plan, but in this case, it did not come to pass. It's written in 2 Chronicles 28, verse 6, in the following verses, that Pekah, the king of Israel, slew 120,000 of the armies of Judah in one single day. It was a resounding defeat. Why? It states there in 2 Chronicles, because Judah had forsaken the Lord under the rule of Ahaz. Zichri, who was known as a mighty man of Ephraim, also written of in 2 Chronicles 28, verse 7, 8, along in there in the following verses, slew a close relative to Ahaz, also the governor of the king's house and the one who was his first minister. In other words, right up there in the big house. Verse 6. At that time, Rezin, king of Syria, recovered Elath, to Syria and drave the Jews from Elath. And the Syrians came to Elath and dwelt there unto this day. Now, Judah had taken Elath from the Edomites. Elath, a port city in the Gulf of Aqaba that gave Judah, or whoever controlled that port, access to the Red Sea. That is from where Solomon launched the Tarshish ships to go to Ophir. No Elath, no Tarshish ships going to Ophir. Now, the Syrians took Elath away from Judah, is what's being said here. In 2 Chronicles 28, verse 8, it's written there that the people of Israel carried away some 200,000 women, children of the people of Judah to take them back to Samaria, to Israel, the 10 northern tribes, to make slaves out of them. Well, God sent a prophet, Oded by name, and he said, you know, the wrath, the rage of your slaughter of the 120,000 of the armies of Judah and taking 200,000 captives has cried all the way up and is in the ears of God. Don't do this thing. And the elders of Samaria, the 10 northern tribes, met those who were bringing the 200,000 prisoners and said, don't do this thing. It's enough that you've already done. And Oded, the prophet of God, also said, are you without sin? In other words, he who lives in glass houses shouldn't cast stones. So they fed and clothed those who were naked. They fed them and gave them water and anointed them. Those that were elderly and not able to walk, they placed on asses and took home. It's a strict no-no by God's law to make a slave out of a fellow Israelite. Leviticus chapter 25, verses 39 through 42. is where that law was given to the people of Israel. Verse 7. So Ahaz sent messengers to Tiglath-Pileser, he's called Tiglath-Pileser in 2 Chronicles, king of Assyria, saying, I am thy servant and thy son. Come up and save me out of the hand of the king of Syria, and out of the hand of the king of Israel, which rise up against me, Rezin and Pekah, in other words. Now, don't be confused. We've got two separate nations that sound very much alike here, Assyria and Syria. Not the same nation, two separate nations. In fact, in our lesson today, we'll see that they are fighting against each other eventually. But did Ahaz turn to God and ask for deliverance from Rezin and Pekah, even though Isaiah was offering that assistance, if the people would turn and repent and God has promised them the victory over Pekah and Rezin? No, he didn't turn to God. He turned to the man king of Assyria, Tiglath-Pileser, not the Lord. And Ahaz took the silver and gold that was found in the house of the Lord in the temple and in the treasures of the king's house and sent it for a present to the king of Assyria. Well, that would really make the Lord happy, don't you think? And the king of Assyria, and the king of Assyria, by the way, a type, a very heavy type for the Antichrist. There is an Assyrian coming in the not-so-distant future. His name is Antichrist. And the king of Assyria hearkened unto him. They listened to Ahaz. You got a deal. For the king of Assyria went up against Damascus, that's the capital of Syria, and took it, and carried the people of it captive to Kir, and slew Rezin. He killed the king of Syria, took a lot of captives, and he's in control. He controls the very capital of the Syrians, Damascus. those being taken captive to Kir, and this defeat of Rezin was prophesied by Amos in chapter 1, verses 3, 4, and 5 of Amos. Verses 10 through 18, we're going to see the further apostasy of Ahaz. It doesn't get any better. And King Ahaz went to Damascus to meet Tiglath-Pileser, king of Assyria. He went there to honor him, and saw an altar that was at Damascus. And King Ahaz sent to Uriah the priest the fashion of the altar and the pattern of it according to all the workmanship thereof. This meeting drew warnings from God through the prophet Isaiah. Uriah means, if you translate it, means flame of Yah. This is a priest, and he's more like a flicker of Yah than a flame of Yah, as we're going to see. What's happened here is Ahaz went to Damascus, the defeated capital of Syria, where Tiglath-Pileser was. And he saw an altar on which the people were offering offerings to their gods. And, you know, he's thinking, well, they were victorious over the Syrians. Maybe I need an altar like that in Jerusalem, so then their gods will show me kindness and favor. And I think probably the reason that Ahaz went to Damascus to see Tiglath-Pileser, he was probably afraid that if Tiglath-Pileser came to Jerusalem, he would see something there that he wanted and take it home with him. He was totally in control at the time, being the point. Verse 11, and Uriah the priest, the old flicker of Yah, built an altar according to all that King Ahaz had sent from Damascus. So Uriah the priest made it against or before the King Ahaz came from Damascus. By the time he returned to Jerusalem, Uriah had made the pattern of this altar to the foreign gods. Uriah is more concerned about pleasing King Ahaz than he is about pleasing God. Remember the king of Judah, Azariah? Uzziah also is his name. He dared to offer incense before the Lord. Well, the priest at that point in time had some brass. They stood up to Azariah and said, no, you're not going to offer incense before the Lord. That's assigned to the priest to do. Well, what happened? Well, Azariah became angry, and he stood up against the priest. And even as he stood up against the priest, the leprosy came upon him. God struck him with leprosy. Verse 12, and when the king was come from Damascus, the king saw the altar, the one that Uriah had fashioned. And the king approached to the altar and offered thereon. In 2 Chronicles 28, 24, we learn that he went so far as to cut the vessels of the temple up in the house of God. And he shut the doors to the temple, completely suspending the worship of Yahweh in Judah. Verse 13, and he burnt his burnt offerings and his meat offerings, and poured his drink offering, and sprinkled the blood of his peace offerings upon the altar. 2 Chronicles 28:23, sacrificing to these gods, small g, was the ruin of Ahaz. And he brought also the brazen altar. This was the actual altar that was designed by God, the design of it written on David and then communicated to Solomon. What is he going to do with it? Which was before the Lord, that's Yahweh, from the forefront of the house, the temple of God, Solomon's temple. from between the altar, this would be the new altar, direct from Damascus, and the house of the Lord, and put it on the north side of the altar. Watch out for new religions. The Lord told the people of Israel how he wanted them to worship him. And, you know, this all sounds so religious, what Ahaz did. I mean, he had all the offerings down, the burnt offering, the meat offering, the drink offering, the peace offerings. All sounds like he studied the book of Leviticus thoroughly. The problem is, you see, he knew of these altars, these offerings, but he's making them to the wrong gods, small g. Do you think God would be pleased with this? Of course not. Verse 15. And King Ahaz commanded Uriah the priest, saying, upon the great altar, this is the new altar direct from Damascus, burn the morning burnt offering, and the evening meat offering, and the king's burnt offering, and the king's burnt sacrifice, and his meat offering, with the burnt offering of all the people of the land, and their meat offering, and their drink offerings, and sprinkle upon it all the blood of the burnt offering, and all the blood of the sacrifice. And the brazen altar, the old altar, designed by Yahweh, shall be for me to inquire by. This kind of loses it, this last phrase. What this means is, I'll think about it and get back with you as to what we're going to do with the old altar, the altar of Yahweh. And Uriah, the priest, is going to go right along with all of this. You see, we have here a priest that has no brass whatsoever. Verse 16. This did Uriah the priest according to all that King Ahaz commanded. 1 Peter chapter 4, verse 17, we learn that judgment begins at the house of God. That means that it begins with men and women who claim to be men and women of the cloth. I certainly would not want to be standing in Uriah's shoes on judgment day. He's, again, more worried about pleasing the king than he is about pleasing the Lord. Verse 17. And King Ahaz cut off the borders of the bases. These are the 10 stands upon which the lavers stood, which contained large amounts of water for washing the sacrifices. But he's destroying them. And remove the laver, these are the actual basins, the 10 basins that sat upon the bases, from off them, and took down the sea from off the brazen oxen that were under it, and put it upon a pavement of stones. Now this sea, we're talking about the brazen sea that Solomon had formed down by the River Jordan in the clay. It was huge. When we were talking about that, remember, it contained approximately 12,000 gallons of water. That's a small swimming pool. But he took it down off of the 12 oxen upon which it stood and placed them on stones. And perhaps he's hiding them in case Tiglath-Pileser should come to visit Jerusalem and see all this brass and decide he wanted to take it home. Uriah didn't have a lot of brass, but there was a lot of brass utilized in forming all these utensils and furniture that were used in the worship of the Lord. But you see, Ahaz is saying, well, we don't need all this stuff anymore. We're worshiping all these gods of the Syrians and the Assyrians rather than Yahweh. We won't need any of this stuff anymore. Verse 18. And the covert, this is the covered way, the covered walkway, for the Sabbath that they had built in the house, and the king's entry without, turned he from the house of the Lord, or he removed it from the house of the Lord for the king of Assyria, because of the king of Assyria. Just as Uriah is more worried about pleasing the king than he is about pleasing the Lord, Ahaz is more worried about pleasing the king of Assyria than pleasing the Lord. Verse 19, now the rest of the acts of Ahaz, which he did, are they not written in the book of the Chronicles of the kings of Judah? And it's written more in 2 Chronicles chapter 28. You may recall when we started our study in Kings, I pointed out that Samuel and Kings are more man's eye view of the events that transpired, whereas in Chronicles, it's more of God's view of things that transpired. And in 2 Chronicles 28, we learned that Ahaz went so far as to completely shut the doors of the temple, Solomon's temple, and he made idolatrous altars on every corner in Jerusalem. You can't expect God's blessings when you do that. Verse 20, and Ahaz slept with his fathers. They thought, thank gosh he's gone. And was buried with his fathers in the city of David. And Hezekiah, his son, reigned in his stead. Now, the way you read this verse, you would believe that he was buried right up there alongside of David and the other kings of Judah. That was not the case. He was not worthy. 2 Chronicles 28, verse 27 states that he was not buried with the kings of Israel. Hezekiah, finally, we're going to have a righteous king of either Israel or Judah one. First, though, we're going to see the demise of the nation of the 10 tribes to the north, Israel. And, you know, this chapter 17, I love this chapter because it shows the love of our Heavenly Father toward us. You know, the most powerful entity in the universe, the creator of everything, took time in this chapter to explain to us why the captivity came to pass. I think it's beautiful. Let's go with chapter 17, verse 1. In the 12th year of Ahaz, king of Judah, began Hoshea, the son of Elah, to reign in Samaria over Israel 9 years. In 2 Kings chapter 15, verse 30, we covered that Hoshea conspired against Pekah and murdered him. There was actually an 8 to 9 year stretch of time between the reign of Pekah and Hoshea. It's called an interregnum, that there was no king over Israel. It was just total corruption, total chaos. So Hoshea, after 269 years and 19 kings over Israel, we come to the last man king of Israel. I say the last man king because there is a king returning over all of Israel, the King of Kings and Lord of Lords, or speaking of Jesus Christ, of course. Hoshea, if you translate it, means deliverer, and he's going to deliver Israel lock, stock, and barrel into captivity to the Assyrians. Verse 2, and he did that which was evil in the sight of the Lord, but not as the kings of Israel that were before him. I think this verse is stated to explain why when Hezekiah took over as king of Judah, he opened the temple doors immediately, or as soon as it could be done, after cleaning out the filth that was there from the idol worship. But as soon as possible, he reinstituted the Passover, and he sent messengers to the 10 northern tribes while Hoshea was king of Israel still. and he invited them to come to Jerusalem to celebrate what was one of the greatest Passovers of all time. And I think this verse is stated that because Hosea did not interfere with those messengers, although it states that he did not return to the Lord with all his heart and with all his mind, he did allow the messengers from Judah to come and invite the people of Israel to the Passover. Verse 3, against him, against Hosea, king of Israel, came up Shalmaneser, king of Assyria. And Hosea became his servant and gave him presents. He paid tribute, paying off the Assyrians. We're going to learn that at the same time he was paying off the Assyrians, he's making agreements or alliances with the Pharaoh, the king of Egypt. Shalmaneser, many scholars speculate that Shalmaneser and Sargon are one in the same person. And when I say Sargon, don't be confused. We offer a book here at the chapel, Sargon the Magnificent. That Sargon in the book that we offer was a descendant of Cain, a Kenite. This is not the same Sargon that we're talking about here. We're talking about Sargon, king of Assyria. If you have a companion Bible, Bullinger makes a note that the siege on Jerusalem began in 613 BC and went on for 3 years, ending in 611 BC. It's thought that Shalmaneser, king of Assyria, began this siege but died during the three-year period, and Sargon took over in his stead. Verse 4. And the king of Assyria found conspiracy in Hosea, for he had sent messengers to So, king of Egypt, and brought no present to the king of Assyria. He stopped paying tribute, as he had done year by year, in other words, annually. Therefore the king of Assyria shut him up and bound him in prison. Hosea giving the tribute that he was paying to Assyria to the Egyptians for their support. Now he finds himself in prison. Verse 5. Then the king of Assyria came up throughout all the land and went up to Samaria and besieged it 3 years. And again, Bullinger puts this three-year period at 613 BC through 611 BC. Verse 6. In the ninth year of Hosea, the king of Assyria took Samaria and carried Israel away into Assyria and placed them in Hala and in Habor by the river of Gozan. This is in Assyria, and in the cities of the Medes. And it's written on Sargon's inscription, which is an artifact, a historical artifact, not biblical. But it's written on that stone that Sargon took 27,290 away from Samaria and the 10 northern tribes to in captivity in Assyria or nearby to Assyria, the cities of the Medes. Now, you might wonder, well, there were hundreds of thousands of Israel. Why would that consider be taking the whole nation into captivity? Well, you see, he took the cream of the crop. He took the religious leaders. He took the military leaders. He took the political leaders. He cut the head of the snake of Israel off, if you will. And it would take years and years, centuries, for Israel to recover to their former glory days by taking this 27,290 of the best and the brightest. And you know, God allowed this to happen. Why? Because the people of Israel weren't doing things his way. And you know, we have another captivity to the Assyrian coming in the future. and God's going to allow a good number to go into captivity. It's a captivity of deception. You see, people are going to believe that the Antichrist is Jesus Christ. And if you don't know God's word well enough to know that the Antichrist comes first, God's going to allow you to go into captivity as well. Verse 7. For so it was that the children of Israel had sinned against the Lord their God. Many are sinning against the Lord our God today, which had brought them up out of the land of Egypt from under the hand of Pharaoh, king of Egypt, and had feared other gods, had revered or worshipped other gods. And here, God is taking time to explain to us why he allowed this captivity to come to pass. I think it's also a warning to us that there's a captivity coming in the future as well. It's not too late to do something about it for everyone at this point in time. However, there does come a point, as it has for Israel in this historical account, it's become too late at this point in time. They wouldn't listen to the prophets. Verse 8, and walked in the statutes of the heathen nations, whom the Lord cast out from before the children of Israel, and of the kings of Israel, which they had made. The golden calves is what the latter is referring to. The first is referring to the Canaanitish nations that God instructed Israel, destroy them. Deuteronomy chapter 7, God said, I want you to annihilate the Canaanites. The Canaanites, that's with a C. And why? He said, I don't want you giving your daughters to their sons to marry. I don't want you taking their daughters to your sons to wife. Because if you do, you're going to end up worshiping their gods. You think God knew what he was talking about? Obviously, he knew what he was talking about. Verse 9, and the children of Israel did secretly those things that were not right against the Lord their God. And they built them high places in all their cities, from the tower of the watchman, meaning in the rural or country areas, to the fenced city. In other words, the whole of the nation, rural and city alike. This, the children of Israel did secretly, it means that they sought to conceal the true nature of Yahweh by their perverted ways. Verse 10, and they set them up images, these are statues in the Hebrews, and groves, Asherah in the Hebrew, in every high hill and under every green tree. God will allow those who worship the foreign gods to go into captivity. He will allow those who worship the Antichrist to go into captivity. One more verse and we'll stop for the day. And there they burnt incense in all the high places, as did the heathen whom the Lord carried away

0: before them, the Canaanitish nations, and wrought wicked things to provoke the Lord to anger. The Lord would have driven the Canaanites out of the land had Israel followed his instructions to annihilate them. They didn't. They set up alliances with them, much as we see Hosea setting up alliances with the king of Assyria to come and rescue him from Rezin and Pekah, while at the same time he's wheeling and dealing with the king of Egypt to relieve him from the oppression of the king of Assyria. So how will all this turn out? Well, Israel is going into captivity. God continues to explain in a very beautiful way, I think, toward the end of this chapter, why he allowed this to happen. Don't miss it. We got a short message. We'll ask you to listen a moment, won't you please?
1: The book of James. James is a book that I know you'll enjoy because it is written, when you rightly divide it, to those that are scattered abroad. That's to say the 12 tribes, the 10 tribes scattered abroad, being very specific in your freedom of Christianity, the repentance, giving much personal instruction as far as controlling our thoughts and finding peace, and giving us those parameters wherein Christianity, defining those things that come from the Word of God. Example, that bitter and sweet water cannot come from the same spring. Well, from God's Word, you should not have both either. The practice of healing brought forth in this book of James. I know you're going to like it. James, that great book of instruction.
0: Welcome back. We're glad you could join back with us. Let's have the 800 number, please. 800-643-4645. That number good throughout Puerto Rico, the United States, and Canada. If you have a biblical question that you'd like to pose to be answered on the air, feel free to call that number and leave your question. Please don't ask questions about a specific individual, denomination, or organization by name. We try to teach God's Word in a positive manner. Throwing out negative about others serves no purpose. We simply won't do it. We'll let God's Word do the teaching, the correcting, and the healing, fully capable of all three. If you're studying via the internet somewhere around the world that's unable to use that 800 number, your announcer at the end of the hour will give you our mailing address. Quite all right to mail your questions in being the point. Got a prayer request? Well, we can do away with the telephone number. You don't need a telephone. You don't need a mailing address. Talk to your Heavenly Father. You know what? He loves you. He may or may not love what you're doing, but that's something that's under your control, what you're doing. Excuse me. And you know, your relationship with your Heavenly Father doesn't depend on him. He's the same yesterday, today, and he will be the same tomorrow. Your relationship with your Heavenly Father depends on you and you alone. I encourage you to develop that relationship. Well, how do I do that, Pastor Murray? Well, you talk to your Heavenly Father. You know, he developed a way you can talk to him 24/7, anytime, anywhere, any place. You can talk to your Heavenly Father. I encourage you to develop that relationship. We do have these prayer requests. Father, we come united as one in the name of your Son, Jesus Christ. We ask you to look upon these, Father. You know their needs, addictions to drugs, illnesses, Father. You know, if it is your will, a special blessing on each of these. We ask you to, we also lift up our military troops who are in harm's way around the world, Father. Watch over, direct, guide, protect, touch, heal in Jesus' precious name. Amen, and thank you, Father. Let's get to some questions, see what's on the mind of folks. First up today, we have Patricia in Mississippi. If you are on Social Security, do you need to pay tithes? We at Shepherd's Chapel teach that those who are on a fixed income are not required to pay a tithe. And what does tithe mean? If you take the word back to the original languages, it means

0: believing that you should take 10% of every penny, every meager penny you get from the government and give it to the church first, then worry about putting food on the table and having the necessary prescriptions that your doctors prescribe for you. You take care of yourself first, and then if you have anything left and you wish to make an offering, as I said, God will respect that. Judy in Florida, when is the New Jerusalem coming that is talked about in the book of Revelation? Thank you for all the good teaching, and you're welcome. It's a labor of love, believe me. And Judy's talking about in Revelation chapter 21, verse 1, in the following verses. And after Jesus returns, the millennium occurs. Satan is loosed for a short season. The great white throne judgment comes about. Then the lake of fire is in existence for a short period of time. Then we have the eternity. And we will have a new heaven and a new earth, as it's written in Revelation 21, verse 1. Why? Because God is going to rejuvenate the earth back to the way he created it originally. And we have here Mindy in Kansas. I am a nurse at a hospital where a person, a man, was there ill with Alzheimer's. He said to me when I was in his room, one day you are thinking of killing someone, aren't you? I didn't say anything, walked out, came back, and he was in a better state of mind. Do you think at that time the devil was talking through him? No, you can't hold someone with dementia or Alzheimer's responsible for anything that they say. They're not mentally competent. Kate in Alabama, thank you, pastors, and you're welcome. Let me get down to your question. I've had the pleasure of looking and listening to the Shepherd's Chapel church programs over the Dish Network, and we just recently are on Dish Network 24/7. And we now have our own channel, which we have now changed the name of the channel, 256, to the Bible, B-I-B-L-E channel. Would you please explain Habakkuk chapter 3, verse 3? What does it mean that God came from Teman? Where is Teman? The name of two Edomites is Teman, also translated the South. And what this is talking about is the return of Christ at the second advent. Raymond in Texas, how do you get material for Sunday school? Well, I spoke with our Sunday school marm, which is my wife, Marion, and she states that you have to be very careful about the materials that you select to teach Sunday school with. Of course, you want to start with a book that we offer here at the chapel entitled Discovering God's Natural Truth. And that's not necessarily for children. It's for all young Christians. So when you're teaching a Sunday school class, start off with that book. Be sure and review the book before you cover the material. And this is the reason that we decided to make the book have removable pages in case any of the materials covered are more mature than your audience is. And then you can place the pages back in as your audience matures. You know, teaching Sunday school, we're teaching the first principles of Christianity, the milk, if you will, of God's Word, and salvation, and et cetera. And so you can find materials for that purpose at most any Bible bookstore. Be sure, though, that you review the materials beforehand. You sure don't want to be guilty of teaching children any false doctrine such as rapture or anything about an apple in the Garden of Eden. So be sure and review what you're teaching. And then as your Sunday school matures, they become ready for the meat of God's Word, and that's when you introduce them to the main sanctuary where hopefully you have a pastor that teaches the meat of God's Word teaching. Kathy in Tennessee, my question is about the Song of Moses, Deuteronomy chapter 32, verses 1 through 43. I remember your father, Arnold, saying we need to know this. My husband and I are 65 and can barely remember where our glasses, telephones, and keys are. How will we ever be able to remember 43 verses? And if we don't know it, will there be a consequence? Well, the important thing that you be familiar with the Song of Moses is that, and you don't have to memorize it. I don't have it memorized, for goodness sake, word for word. I can quote a lot of it, paraphrasing it, and that's all you need to be able to do. You know, the important thing is that you become familiar with the Song of Moses. Why? Because that's what those who overcome the Antichrist, that by that I mean that don't worship the Antichrist, will be singing that song, and the Song of the Lamb, as it's written in Revelation chapter 15, verse 3. But becoming familiar with the Song of Moses also helps prepare you to where you are able to be a part of that group. In other words, we learn that our rock is not their rock, and so on, referring to the Antichrist and the true Messiah. Dolores in Texas, I've been listening to Pastor Arnold Murray's study on Matthew this week. Could you please explain chapter 21 of Matthew, verses 43 and 44. I enjoy studying with your church. God bless you. Well, we're glad you enjoy studying the Word, and God bless you as well. In verse 43 of Matthew 21, it states the kingdom is for those who produce fruit. And you can think of this as spiritually producing fruit for the Lord. Verse 44 goes on to say, the stone is the stone which the builders rejected. And which stone is that? It's the chief cornerstone. And of course, that is Jesus Christ. And then it goes on to say, the evil will be crushed to powder by Jesus Christ, is what is stated there in Matthew chapter 21. Jerry from Colorado. First, thank you for teaching and your staff for the hard work. I will continue to learn. Good question. On the subject of being delivered up in Matthew 24:9 and in Mark 13:9, the Companion Bible, it says, they shall deliver you up. Then in Luke 21:13, it says, and it shall turn to you for a testimony. Okay, they and it in the Strong's, and you go into all the numbers, you're being delivered up will provide opportunity for you to witness to it, is what that is talking about in that verse in Luke 21:13. And it shall turn to you for a testimony. The it is being your opportunity to witness. And of course, that is with the Holy Spirit speaking through you. Bill, and I live in Alabama. I have studied with you for the last couple of years. I know that the Father's Word is not contradicting, and we need to search for answers. So my question to you is this. In Genesis 6:3, man's generation is 120 years. Yet in 2 Chronicles 24:15, Jehoiada lived to be 130 years. I thought maybe Genesis was a younger book than Chronicles, yet it is written that Solomon went to Gibeon because of the tabernacle that Moses built while in the wilderness, and Moses wrote Genesis. So I am at my wit's end on this. I could use your help with this because I do study trying to make myself worthy of the Lord in our Father's service, Bill. Okay, well, actually there are three different lengths of generations that we learn about in God's Word. You have a 40-year generation, you have a 70-year generation, and a 120-year generation. And I wouldn't make a big deal out of it, Bill. You see, if you understand our Heavenly Father, you know that time really is insignificant to Him. In 2 Peter chapter 3, verse 8, we learn that one day with the Lord is as 1,000 years, and 1,000 years is one day. So whether the generation is 40, 70, or 120, it is still but the blink of an eye when you consider the eternity. Teresa in California, please explain the difference between bridegroom and wife when it is talked about in the Bible. Well, it's like if you talk about a wedding between a man and a woman today. The bridegroom is the man, the wife is the woman, the female, of course. The bridegroom of Matthew 25, verse 10, where we have the virgins, some of them had sufficient quantities of oil that they could enter into the wedding feast. Some didn't and had to go into town to buy it. The oil being symbolic of truth, you can't buy truth. But when those who didn't have sufficient truth to enter into the wedding returned, the door had already been shut. It was too late. And the Lord said, "Depart from me, I know you not." The bride or wife is the virgins that had enough oil. In other words, truth, that they weren't deceived by Satan. They weren't taken into the captivity of the deception of the Assyrians, sticking with our lesson today. Claude in Oklahoma, where in the Bible can I find about there was a law passed that Sodom and Gomorrah, that same-sex marriages were legal, but then 30 days later it was destroyed? I haven't a clue what you're talking about. The reason, God destroyed Sodom and Gomorrah is recorded in Genesis chapter 19. The two angels came to Lot's home in Sodom. And what happened? Well, the men of Sodom saw the two angels enter into Lot's house. And they came and started knocking on the door of Lot's home and said, "You send out those two men that we saw go into your house that we may know them." And if you understand the languages, to know them means to lie with them in sexual intercourse. And that's the reason that God destroyed Sodom and Gomorrah. He's not happy with those who commit acts of homosexuality. Am I teaching hate? Absolutely not. I do teach God's word without apology, and homosexuality is an abomination to our Heavenly Father. God destroyed Sodom and Gomorrah. I tell you that if things don't change, he has the power to destroy those places that the things that were going on in Sodom and Gomorrah are allowed to continue. Jane in Texas, who wrote Psalms 55? Psalms 55 is known as what is called a maskil psalm. Maskil is just a Hebrew word that means instruction. And if you want instruction from God's word, read the maskil psalms. It is a psalm of David, and it is instruction on how to defeat your enemies. Alice in Texas, where in the Bible can I find that a son pays for the father's of the father's sins? You won't find that in the Bible. Children don't pay for the sins of their parents unless they continue in the sins of their parents. Exodus chapter 20, verses 4 and 5 state that the sins of the fathers carry down to the third and fourth generation. Some people stop reading right there. They don't continue reading to those that hate me, God speaking. In other words, those who continue in the sins of their ancestors are going to pay the same thing that the fathers paid. But, he goes on to say in verse 5 or 6 of Exodus chapter 20, showing mercy, the Lord shows mercy or love to those who love him. In other words, those who break the chain of sin. They stop doing the sins of their ancestors. Hugh and Jewel in Indiana, where is it stated in the Bible that the bad angels are coming to this earth and that they will be looking for women to have sex? 1 Corinthians chapter 11, Paul warns us that a woman should always have her head covered because of the angels. We're talking about the fallen angels when you say bad angels that Michael will kick out with Satan, as it's written in Revelation chapter 12, verse 6 and the following verses. Jesus also warned us about it in Matthew 24, 37 and the following verses. Jesus said it's going to be just like in the days of Noah. You have to go back to Genesis chapter 6 to find out what he was talking about, because the fallen angels saw the daughters of Adam and they took them to wife and went into them, and children were the result. They were Geber in the Hebrew. They were the giants. But as Jesus said in Matthew 24, it's going to be just like in the days of Noah. They're going to be marrying and giving in marriage. If you have questions about that study, I highly recommend you order a CD by Pastor Arnold Murray, 30423, called Fallen Angels. The thing that you want to really understand about the fallen angels is that they're coming back, as Paul warned us in 1 Corinthians chapter 11. I did a message several years ago entitled The Third Influx. That's CD 31513. Or if you have a companion Bible, make a note of Appendix 25. It's entitled Nephilim. It talks about the third influx as well. I'm out of time. I love you all. Why? Because you enjoy studying our Father's Word in depth. And you know what? When God looks down from heaven and he sees you with the letter that he wrote to you, the Bible, it makes his day. Blessings always follow making his day. We are brought to you by your tithes and offerings. If we've helped you, help us keep coming to you and to reach out to others who are lost in this world of darkness. One thing that's most important, though, and it's this, you stay in his word every day. Every day in your Father's Word is a good day, even with trouble. Do you know why? Jesus is the living Word.
1: 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We invite you to join us for the next in-depth Bible study each weekday at the same time. Thank you for watching today's program, and God bless you.

Genesis 1:46, the first six chapters in God's Word. The world that was. Did you realize there was a world age before this one? Same old world, different age. The creation itself. When were the races created? You see, all the races were created separately, and you'll find that documented in these particular CDs. How and what was the sin in the garden? It will be discussed in this series also. This is a must for the serious Bible scholar, for if you do not understand how it was in the beginning, you certainly will never understand the end. I think you will find this series very rewarding and certainly will answer questions that no doubt you have always wondered about. Genesis 1:46. Hey, I know you're going to enjoy this series.

0: Welcome to the Shepherd's Chapel Network Family Bible Study Hour with Pastor Arnold Murray. Wisdom is understanding God's Word. Pastor Murray's unique teaching approach brings God's Word alive with meaning as he takes you on a chapter-by-chapter, verse-by-verse study of God's letter to you, the Bible. And now, here is Dennis Murray.
1: Good day to you. God bless you. Welcome to Shepherd's Chapel. Welcome to this Family Bible Study Hour. Ready to get back into our Father's Word here at the chapel? We invite you to get your Bible and join us. We're getting ready to have an old-fashioned Bible study here at the chapel. We're going to pick it up today with Psalm 17, verse 1. And in our last lecture, obviously, we covered Psalm 16, and we learned a new word there, miktam, which means, it's from the prime in the Hebrew language, katam, and it means engraven. In other words, it's so important that you could engrave it or write it in stone. And what was so important in that psalm? Well, it's the fact, it's the basis for our religion, Christianity, that Jesus Christ, his body did not suffer corruption. He resurrected, and in so doing, he defeated death. And, you know, it's often mistaught, 1 Corinthians chapter 15, verse 29. Many people read that and think that you can be baptized for someone who has died, who's already dead. That's not what Paul is teaching there in 1 Corinthians chapter 15, verse 29. Paul is saying that if Christ died and went into the tomb, why in the world would you be baptized in a dead man's name? In other words, if Christ had not resurrected, and if he were dead and not alive even at this very moment, why would you want to be a Christian? You know, what would be the point of being a Christian? So, yeah, that miktam is there. It's engraven. It's the basis of our religion, Christianity. Christ rose from the dead, and he is now at the right hand of God. Psalm 17, we come to a prayer of David. It's a prayer, if you will, of the righteous sufferer. And David, often referred to as the first man David, and of course, he was a type, David was, for our Lord and Savior Jesus Christ, the second man David. And if ever there were an innocent sufferer, certainly it was our Lord and Savior Jesus Christ. He was perfect. There was no deceit in him. There was no guile in our Lord and Savior Jesus Christ. But he paid the price. He took the stripes so that we get the healing. So with that in mind, let's pick it up. Psalm 17, verse 1, we ask that word of wisdom in Yeshua Jesus' precious name. Father, we ask you to open eyes, open ears this day. Hear the right, O Lord. Attend unto my cry. Give ear unto my prayer that goeth not out of feigned lips. And again, this means that there is no guile in my lips. There's no deceit in my lips. Feigned, it is also a word that means to pretend or to act. You may recall one time when David went to the Philistines when he was on the run from Saul, and he went to one of the kings of the major regions of the Philistines, Achish, and he feigned to be crazy. That's what it means. He acted like he was crazy and marked marks on the gate of their city and let spittle dribble down on his beard, and then they brought him to Achish, and Achish says, get him out of here. Why are you bringing a crazy man to me? But they became good friends later on. But I like this, attend unto my cry. And you know, if you're loving and serving the Lord, he does hear your cry. And you know, immature Christians, I often hear it from them. They say, you know, I don't think God hears me. I asked him for this or that, and I didn't get it. And I don't think that he heard me. But what's important to remember about your Heavenly Father is he always hears you. Now, whether or not he responds, that's how a mature Christian should take it, is that it might be that, you know, God knows the future. And if you had a child that asked you, Pastor Arnold Murray often says, if your child asked you for a rattlesnake, would you give it to him? Of course you wouldn't. The snake would probably bite your child and your child would die. Well, God's the same with his children. If you're asking for something that he knows would harm you, if he loves you, he's certainly not going to give it to you. So always remember, God hears. And you, his elect, don't ever forget that he especially hears the prayers and the cry, if you will, of his elect. When things get tough, when you're delivered up before the Antichrist, don't ever forget that you can always take refuge. You can trust in your heavenly Father. Verse 2, David continues, "Let my sentence come forth from thy presence. Let thine eyes behold the things that are equal." And what David is saying here is, I want my judgment to be of God, not man. Why? Because God knows your innermost thoughts. He can read your mind. And when God is your judge, it's going to be completely fair judgment. There's not going to be any partiality or favoritism of one child over another. You're going to be judged fairly. Verse 3, "Thou hast proved mine heart," or my mind, it could be translated. God knows your mind. "Thou hast visited me in the night. Thou hast tried or tested me and shalt find nothing. I am purposed that my mouth shall not transgress." Now, David certainly could not say, "Thou hast tested me and shalt find nothing." David was in the flesh. So are we. We all fall short. We all mess up. There's only one who could say, "You have looked inside of me and found nothing." That, of course, is our Lord and Savior, Jesus Christ. He certainly was the righteous sufferer. Jesus was completely innocent. Verse 4, "Concerning the works of men, by the word of thy lips," in other words, the commandments of God, "I have kept me from the paths of the destroyer." And the destroyer, of course, is none other than Satan. And this word "kept" in the Hebrew tongue is shamar. It means to guard or hedge about. In other words, if you listen to God's commandments, it guards against you going down the wrong road, the path, and right into the camp of the destroyer. And I couldn't help on this verse thinking about Christ in Matthew chapter 4, where Satan was attempting to tempt Christ. You may recall Jesus had been in the wilderness, the desert, for 40 days and probation in biblical numerics, and he was hungry. He was thirsty. In other words, he was at a very low point, a weak point, if you will, in the flesh. And Satan approached him and started twisting scripture. And then he took Jesus to a high point, a pinnacle, and he said, "You know, everything you see all the way around you, I'll give it to you if you'll but worship me." And of course, Jesus taught us how to handle Satan. He said, "Get thee hence." In other words, "Get thee behind me, Satan." We do that in the name of Jesus Christ. Verse 5, "Hold up my goings in thy paths, that my footsteps slip not." And if you stay in his way, you won't slip. You won't fall. You'll do the right things when you listen to God's commandments and do things his way. In fact, if you are doing that, your Father will help you if you ask him to do so. This is another sign of a mature Christian here. Does it say, "Hold up my goings in my paths, my way"? No, it says in thy way. And that again is the sign of a mature Christian. When we quit saying my and I and start saying thy and thou, speaking of our Heavenly Father, that means you have matured as a Christian. Always pray that things be done in His will, not your own self-will. Verse 6, I have called upon thee, for thou wilt hear me, or answer me, you could even translate. O God, incline thine ear unto me, and hear my speech. God loves you very much, and He hears and answers you if you love and serve Him. If you're one of God's elect, He's especially attuned to your needs, and all you have to do is cry out and ask. You know, He has a plan, and His elect are going to help that plan come to pass here on earth. He's going to use His elect to accomplish His will, His plan. And all you have to do, if you need something to accomplish that will and plan, is ask. It will be yours. Verse 7, show thy marvelous loving kindness, O thou that savest by thy right hand them which put their trust or flee for refuge in thee from those that rise up against them. And who is at God's right hand? We learned it in our last lecture, the last verse of Psalm 16. Psalm 16:11 states, He is at the right hand of God. And when you start to slip or slide, in other words, you get off the path, you lose focus of doing things God's way, all you have to do is cry out, and that right hand will guide you back onto the right way, onto the right path. Verse 8, keep, again, shamar in the Hebrew, to hedge about or guard, protecting, in other words. Me as the apple of the eye, hide me under the shadow of thy wings. And in Zechariah chapter 2, verse 18, we learn that he who touches God's elect touches the apple of God's eye. And the apple of God's eye is the pupil of His eye. So, in other words, when someone harms one of His elect, they might as well take their finger and jab it in God's eye. And, you know, you think that's going to make him very happy? Of course it's not going to make him happy. In Deuteronomy chapter 32, where we have the song of Moses, in verse 10, we learn that God holds us as the apple of His eye, the pupil of His eye. In other words, He protects His own eye very carefully. And then in verse 11 of the Song of Moses, Deuteronomy 32, it goes on to say that God will be like a mother, an eagle, a great eagle, spreading His wings over us, protecting us. We can rest in His shadow, and He will bear us up on His wings just as a mother eagle would care for her young. You know, there's someone else that wants you to rest in His shadow. You can read about him in Judges chapter 9, verse 15, and the verses before and after that. The first parable in God's Word. And there we find the trees went forth to appoint a king over them. And the trees first, they went to, I think it was the fig, and they asked him, and the vine, and the olive tree. All three had more important things to do and said, no, I think I'll just stick with what I'm doing. But then the bramble, which is the thistle, if you will, always symbolic of Satan, he said, if you will make me your king, you can rest in my shadow. Only one problem with that, beloved, that a thistle does not put forth a shadow. And think of this as protection. If you want protection, don't look for protection from Satan. You look for protection from your Heavenly Father. Rest in His shadow. Verse 9, David certainly knew which shadow to rest in. Verse 9, from the wicked that oppress me, or waste me in the Hebrew, from my deadly enemies in the Hebrew. This is the foes of my soul. They don't want just my flesh, they want my soul as well, who compass me about. And God protects no matter what these deadly enemies can bring against you if you are resting in his shadow. When they encompass you or circle you about, if you cry out to your Father, he will deliver you. And more on that in the next psalm, verse 10, or Psalm 18, of course. They are enclosed, this means shut up, in their own fat. With their mouth they speak proudly. And father against son, mother against daughter, as it's written in Mark 13, they will speak against each other. This enclosed in their own fat, that kind of loses it. You could think of this as their hearts have become hardened. In other words, they have no compassion at all for the righteous. Verse 11, they have now compassed us in our steps. And again, this continues about those with the deadly enemies mentioned in verse 9. They have compassed or surrounded us in our steps. They have set their eyes bowing down to the earth. This is a figure of speech, bowing down to the earth, meaning that they want to see us fall, the righteous. They and the serpent, of course, in the Garden of Eden, what was his sentence in Genesis chapter 3, 15 and 16? He was to go on his belly in the dust from that point on. And of course, Satan and his want some company on the dust. They want to see you fall, and the enemies of your soul want to see you fall to where you're on your belly in the dust as well. Verse 12, continuing about the enemies of the righteous, the righteous sufferer's soul. Like as a lion that is greedy of his prey, and as it were a young lion lurking in a secret places. And in other words, they're eager to draw you in to their traps. And a lion, of course, when a lion catches his prey, he crushes his prey. His jaws are so powerful. And we have the word oppressed in earlier Psalms, which actually in the Hebrew language means crushed. And so they're like young lions who want to crush the righteous. Verse 13, arise, O Lord, disappoint him, cast him down, deliver my soul from the wicked, which is thy sword. And in Revelation 1 through 16, we learn what the sword of the Lord is. That's the tongue of Jesus Christ, that two-edged sword that cuts both ways. And here the wicked, you could even carry that prophetically to the Antichrist. And it will be the tongue of Christ who delivers us from the wicked, from the Antichrist. Verse 14, from men which are, this is not a good translation, let's say, from men with thy hand, O Lord, from men of the world, which have their portion in this life, and whose belly thou fillest with thy hid treasure. They are full of children and leave the rest of their substance to their babes. Now, this verse needs a lot of help. Let's take it up one portion at a time. What this is addressed to is the wicked. Those, their only concern is what is in this world possessions right now. And as Christ would teach us in Matthew chapter 6, verse 21, where your treasure is, that is where your heart is also. But why would God give hid treasure to the wicked? What this is saying, though, is I'll give you what you want of the worldly things, and you better enjoy them, because that's all you're going to have. And this, they are full of children. God usually blesses people who are righteous with multiple children. What is this about? Well, it's saying let them be satisfied with their children, because whatever they have in their world, when they die, that's it. They can't take any of their worldly possessions with them. All they can do is leave them to their children and leave the rest of their substance to their babes, the same thing. That's all they can do with it, is leave it for their children, because they certainly can't take it with them. I think this is an interesting contrast here. You remember in Psalm 16, verse 5, we learned that the inheritance of the righteous is the Lord himself. You remember that in our last lecture? The Zadok of Ezekiel chapter 44, verse 25 and the following verses. What should we give these the elect, the Zadok, for an inheritance? God said, don't give them any inheritance, because I, the Lord speaking, am their inheritance. In contrast to that, here we have the wicked, those that are deadly enemies to the righteous. What is their inheritance? Whatever the wealth that their parents were able to accumulate. And that's it. That's their portion. Verse 15. As for me, in other words, as for me, my treasure is in another place. I will behold thy face in righteousness. I shall be satisfied when I awake with thy likeness. Now, this is saying that my treasure is in another place. My inheritance is Yahweh. And, you know, I hope you're able to behold his face. I hope you're one of God's elect who will have the right to go in the presence of the Lord in the millennial temple, and certainly will be able to behold his face. When I awake with thy likeness, we're talking about the Lord's day, the millennium, and we're going to get into more of that in Psalm 18. But at this point, when you behold the Lord's face, as it's written in the second advent will begin then. And when you behold his face, we will have overcome. Won't that be wonderful? When his feet hit the Mount of Olives, as it's written in Acts chapter 1 and also Zechariah chapter 14, we're overcomers at that point. And as it's written in Revelation chapter 15, verse 3, we will be singing that song of Moses. We share in the victory that the Lord has at that point in time. And speaking to he who has the victory, we have a subscription. Those of you with companion Bibles, at the end of Psalm 17, you have to the chief musician, which we've gone over several times, but if you've missed those lectures, to he is who is to come, to he who has the victory, and I like the rendering, to he who gives the victory, that, of course, our Lord and Savior, Jesus Christ. Now, Psalm 18 is actually, I think, an answer to Psalm 17, and it is the victors, and, of course, who is the victor? Jesus Christ is the victor, and, again, we share in that victory with our Lord and Savior Jesus Christ. Have quite a lengthy superscription or beginning to Psalm 18. Let's go with it. A Psalm of David, the servant of the Lord, who spake unto the Lord the words of this song in the day that the Lord delivered him from the hand of all his enemies and from the hand of Saul. And he said, now, this particular Psalm 18 is almost word for word to 2 Samuel chapter 22, except for the first verse. And I believe the first verse was probably added after 2 Samuel was written. Be that as it may, this looks forward to the day that we have the victory. Excuse me, and in Christ we do have that victory. Psalm 18, verse 1, I will love thee, O Lord, my strength. This word strength in the Hebrew is chazek, and it means help. We're going to see strength as in verse 2, 17, 32, and 39 in this psalm, but it's a different Hebrew word. This is the only strength in this psalm that is chazek, and it means source of strength. And that's what I want you to learn from this particular psalm is where is your source of strength? Verse 2, the Lord is my rock and my fortress and my deliverer, my God, my strength, a different Hebrew word than what we had in verse 1, in whom I will trust, my buckler and the horn of my salvation and my high tower. A buckler, of course, a form of a shield. And a horn, always figuratively speaking, symbolic of power. There is no greater power than our Heavenly Father. And He is our high tower. A high tower could either be a place of refuge where you can get away from your enemies, or it could also be a watchtower where you can safely observe the comings and goings of the enemy, gathering intelligence, if you will. Verse 3. Now verses 3 through 6 are a call for deliverance. I will call upon the Lord, who is worthy to be praised. So shall I be saved from mine enemies. Salvation and victory over the enemy. And there is only one salvation, Yeshua, which is the Hebrew name for Jesus. And if you translate it rather than transliterate it, it means Yahweh's Savior. That is the only salvation, beloved. Verse 4, the sorrows, or the snares, you could translate this, of death compassed me, they surrounded me, and the floods of ungodly men made me afraid. Anytime I think of floods and the ungodly, I can't help but think of Revelation chapter 12, where there will be a flood of lies coming out of the mouth of Satan. And of course, you better know where your strength is when Pretty Boy Floyd is here on earth, or you might just be deceived. Verse 5. And these ungodly men, by the way, are men of Belial, which worthless or lawless, always in reference to Satan's men, if you will. Verse 5, the sorrows, or the cords, if you will, or the ropes that bind of hell compassed me about. The snares of death prevented me. And this hell, of course, most is in the Hebrew word Sheol. Most places in the Old Testament is translated as the grave, and that probably more accurately translated. But the snares of death prevented me. That means that they were before me. In other words, they came out and confronted me. They approached me, if you will. Verse 6, in my distress I called upon the Lord. First thing you should do when you're in distress. And cried unto my God. He heard my voice out of his temple, and my cry came before him even unto his ears. Now, you know, your Father hears you. There's no question about that. And again, though, when you go to your Father in distress, don't let it be like a father who has a 20-year-old son. And the 20-year-old son has got married and moved off across the country. And the only time that the father hears from the 20-year-old is when he needs something. A little short this month, Dad. Could I borrow... Oh, needing a new pickup, Dad. Do you think you could help me out with that? But then when it comes time for the father's birthday or Christmas or Thanksgiving, does the son have time to or take the energy, the effort to send a card or pick up the phone and call. No, the only time that the Father hears from the Son is when he's got trouble. So don't let it be that way with your Heavenly Father is what I'm saying. Because then if you go to him when you're in distress, if you've forgotten him the rest of the time, most likely he's going to forget you in your time of need. Verses 7 through 15 are deliverance from the wicked effected. Verse 7. Then the earth shook and trembled, and the foundations also of the hills or the mountains moved and were shaken because he was wroth. We're talking about the Lord's day here, beloved. And God shook the earth one time before. You can read about it in Jeremiah chapter 4. In Hebrews chapter 12, about verse 25 through 28, we learn that the Lord is going to shake not only the earth, but heaven and earth again. And when will that happen? It will be on the Lord's day. He's not happy. Things are going to be set right. And he's not happy. He is wroth. And that cup of his wrath is going to be poured out on the wicked. Verse 8. There went up a smoke out of his nostrils. Do you think he's happy? If there's smoke coming out of his nostrils, I'm going to guess he's angry. And fire out of his mouth devoured. Coals were kindled by it. Hebrews chapter 12, I just quoted a moment ago about the shaking of heaven and earth. And carry on down to verse 29, and you'll learn that our God is a consuming fire. 2 Thessalonians chapter 1, verse 8, we learn in flaming fire our Lord takes vengeance upon those who hate him. Verse 9, he bowed the heavens also and came down, and darkness was under his feet. And the darkness is the gloom, if you will, of his wrath. He came down. In other words, he came to earth. Anybody want to fly away? Why would you want to fly away when he's coming here? And there'll be more on that as we work our way through this particular psalm. Let's go one more and we'll stop today. And he rode upon a cherub. This is our Heavenly Father we're talking about. And did fly. These are the vehicles of Ezekiel chapter 1 and Ezekiel chapter 10 that transported the very throne of God to earth. Yea, he did fly upon the wings of the wind, the Ruach, the Holy Spirit. And again, he's coming here, beloved. We're not flying away to meet him. And don't miss the next lecture. As we finish this psalm, we're going to learn a lot about how you can gain that strength. And the strength, don't ever forget, comes from your Heavenly Father. He is our rock. He is our protection. He's our buckler. He's our horn, if you will, of power. And don't ever forget it. He's there for you when you call upon him and ask for that help. If you love and serve him, it's there for the asking. We got a short message. We'll ask you to listen a moment, won't you please?
2: Genesis 1:46, the first six chapters in God's Word. The world that was. Did you realize there was a world age before this one? Same old world, different age. The creation itself. When were the races created? You see, all the races were created separately, and you'll find that documented in these particular tapes. How and what was the sin in the garden?

0: It will be discussed in this series also. This is a must for the serious Bible scholar, for if you do not understand how it was in the beginning, you certainly will never understand the end. I think you will find this series very rewarding and certainly will answer questions that no doubt you've always wondered about. Genesis 1:46. Hey, I know you're going to enjoy this series.
1: Welcome back. We're glad you could join back with us. Let's have the 800 number, please, 800-643-4645. If you have a biblical question that you'd like to submit to possibly be answered on the air, you feel free to call that 800 number and leave your question. Please don't ask questions about a specific individual, denomination, or organization by name. We teach God's Word in a positive format. Throwing out negative about others by name doesn't serve any purpose. We simply won't do it. We'll let God's Word do the teaching, the correcting, and the healing, fully capable of all three. And if you're listening by shortwave radio or studying via the Internet somewhere around the world that doesn't have the access to that 800 number, your announcer at the end of the hour will give you our mailing address. Quite all right to mail your questions, and it's always a pleasure to hear from you around the world as far as how your works are going in your particular locale. Got a prayer request? We can do away with the 800 number. You don't need a telephone number or a telephone. You don't need a mailing address or paper and pencil. Your Heavenly Father is there for you 24/7. Go to Him, and again, don't do it when you're just in times of trouble or distress. Go to Him and thank Him for the many blessings that He bestows upon you. The very food we eat, the very air we breathe is a gift from our Heavenly Father. Don't forget to say, "Thank you, Father." Don't forget to tell Him you love Him if that's the truth. Remember, you can't con God because He knows your heart. But if you do love Him, He likes to hear that. He doesn't hear it a lot from his children these days. It seems like we live in a particularly evil generation. We do have these prayer requests. Father, we come united as one in the name of your Son, Jesus Christ. We ask you to look upon these, Father. You know their problems, marital problems, illnesses in families, addictions, Father. You know, if it is your will, a special blessing on these, and we lift up our military troops who are in harm's way around the world. Father, watch over, guide, direct, touch, heal in Yeshua Jesus' precious name. Amen, and thank you, Father. Let's get to some questions and see what's on the mind of folks. Betty in Georgia, and Betty asks, are eating sardines, is that a clean food according to God's Word or not? And I'm not familiar with sardines. I can tell you in Leviticus chapter 11, verse 10, that if it comes from the waters and it has fins and scales, it is clean. And it would be my guess that sardines have fins and scales, but I don't know that for sure. So next time you open up a can, look and see if they got fins, they got scales, they're clean. Janet in California, I'm having a hard time understanding books of the Bible because I don't understand the 12 tribes. Who is Judah and who is Israel? Why are these tribes important? Is this vital to my salvation? I know the Antichrist comes first. Well, I'm glad you know that the Antichrist comes first. Now, you know, knowing who the 12 tribes are, that'd be a pretty far stretch to try and convince someone that that was a salvation issue. John 3:16 tells us how we gain salvation, and knowing who Judah is or who the tribes are doesn't really enter into that anyway. But, you know, after you study God's Word for a while, these names start sticking, and they mean something, yes. To answer your question, of course, we have to go back to 1 Kings chapter 11 and 12. And we learn there that due to King Solomon's idolatry, you know, he took on a bunch of wives and a bunch of concubines, and a lot of them were foreign.

0: Now, the whole nation was Israel to start with, so don't let that confuse you. But after the split, Israel became the 10 tribes to the north, also commonly referred to as Ephraim, because Ephraim was the largest of those 10 tribes. So, but that is all, you know, written for our understanding and our learning. Make a note, 1 Corinthians chapter 10, verse 11, the teachings of Paul in the New Testament. He goes to the first part of that chapter 10, talking about Moses bringing the Israel out of Egypt through the waters of the river that was parted, the Red Sea that God parted for them, but in several other instances of events in the Old Testament. And Paul said these things in verse 11, 1 Corinthians 10, these things happened as in samples to you, as an admonition. That's a warning, particularly in these end times. So understanding God's word, what happened in the Old Testament, often adds meaning, and there are a lot of types in the Old Testament, and that's why we teach here at Shepherd's Chapel the Old Testament equally with the New Testament, which not a lot of Christian churches are doing these days. What is a trump? I mean, this is Ed from Florida. A trump, you could think of it as an event that when it happens, it lets us know where we are in God's plan as far as the events that lead up to the consummation of his return at the end. We go into the eternity. Most important thing for you to know about the trumps is what we just had a earlier lady. She said, I know the Antichrist comes first. So if you know the Antichrist comes in the sixth trump and Jesus comes in the seventh trump, you are not going to be deceived by the Antichrist in the sixth trump, because that's going to be his bag. He's going to be out to convince people that he is Jesus Christ. And as it's written in Revelation chapter 13, the whole world is going to worship him except for those written in the Lamb's Book of Life. Those are God's elect. They will not bow a knee to the Antichrist and Satan. Brandon in Tennessee, you list a lot of scripture. Well, I'll read it. Matthew 24, Mark 13, Luke 16, 2 Thessalonians 2, Revelation 13. Is that all you need to know and to understand to be one of God's elect? No, that's not all you need to know. That's a good start. Those are important scriptures that you listed. But God's elect should be familiar with all of God's word, not a handful of scripture that you listed there. Bobby in Indiana. A woman in the Bible had twins, but they had different fathers. Was this spiritual or natural? It was completely natural. And you're talking about Mother Eve in the Garden of Eden. And she was seduced by the serpent. That's the tree of knowledge of good and evil. That's Satan. And she conceived, as it's written in Genesis chapter 3, verses 15, 16, and 17, when God was speaking to the serpent and Eve. And he said, I'm going to put enmity between thy seed, speaking to the serpent, and the woman's seed. But then to Eve, he said, I am going to greatly multiply thy conception. Do you know what conception, what causes conception? Well, that's what happened. And then, as it's written in Genesis chapter 4, the first few verses, she had a child, Cain, and she knew her husband, Adam, and she again bare Abel. That again in the Hebrew is continued. And when a woman has a child, continues in labor and has another child, she just gave birth to twins. And the fact that the serpent was the father of Cain, Adam was the father of Abel, you definitely had twins by two different fathers. You don't think that's possible? Next time you're visiting your family doctor, ask him if or her if that's possible, because it most certainly is. KC from New York. I'm KC and I live in New York. I need your advice because I have asked God to help me but he hasn't. I've not read the Bible, but I am working on it. I don't know if I've repented, but I have asked him to help me and to come into my life. I don't know if he is listening to me or if he's just pushing me aside because I have sinned. Do you think God still loves me? Sincerely, Casey. And yes, God loves you. He is a God of love. He may or may not love what you've been doing, but he does love you. And we studied in our scripture today about God hears when we go to him. And I made quite a pastoral talk about if you're an immature Christian and you say, well, I asked for it, but God didn't give it to me, so he didn't hear me. That's not the case at all. He heard you. It just may be that you're not deserving. You know, his promises have conditions attached. And you said, I have not read the Bible. So my advice to you would be to turn things around. You know, your relationship with your Heavenly Father doesn't depend on him. It depends on you. He's the same yesterday, today, and he will be tomorrow. And if you want him to hear your prayers, then you need to love and serve him. How do you do that? A good start is getting into his word and studying every day. If you haven't repented, you need to learn to do that. And that means not just saying, gosh, I'm sorry, Lord, and then go back and start doing the same thing but the very next day that you're repenting from. That's not repentance. Repentance is a true change of heart, a true change of mind, in other words. You need to start thinking, you know, I was messing up. I don't want to do that anymore. Now, that's not to say we won't ever fall short again, but you can't con God. He knows your heart. He knows your mind and whether you have truly repented or not. If you truly repent, he will forgive you, and you got a clean slate, a fresh beginning with him. A good way to start that fresh beginning with him is in his word. Get into his word. Learn to study his word. That's where we learn how to be happy in these flesh life. That's where we learn how to be pleasing to our Father. And when you're pleasing to him, you start receiving his blessings. Lori from California, I would like to know about the theory of a deathbed conversion. Is this possible? Also, thank you for your teaching. We enjoy them very much and learn so much from your teaching. Well, thank you for that comment, and we're glad you enjoy studying the Word. Matthew chapter 20, verse 1. In Matthew 20, we have the parable of the laborers. And verse 1, it starts out, the kingdom of God is like a man who was a householder, and he went to hire workers in his vineyard. And of course, the man is, figuratively speaking, of our Heavenly Father. But that's what the kingdom of God is like. And then you read, go ahead and read Matthew chapter 20, and you'll find that he went out to hire workers in his vineyard. And just as God has some people who work for him that start at the earliest convenient or the earliest time possible, the beginning of the day is what's used there in Matthew chapter 20. It rolled around about a couple or, you know, mid-morning. He went into town and hired a few more. He agreed to pay them the same that he paid the ones who started at the beginning of the day at daybreak. Afternoon came around. He went into town and hired a few more. He paid them the same thing that the earlier workers got. And then he went 1 hour before it was quitting time, and he hired some more, and he agreed to pay them the same. And when it was time to pay, he paid them all. And those who started at daybreak said, wait a minute, that's not fair that you're paying the ones that worked an hour the same thing when we've been out here slaving away all day. And the Lord told them, hey, I didn't do you any wrong at all. I paid you what I agreed to pay you. The point of that whole parable is that if you come into service to the Lord early in life, you're going to get the same pay as far as entering the kingdom, salvation, as those who might be what you called a deathbed conversion. And that's not doing you any wrong, because you also get the benefit, if you start serving him early, of being blessed by him. Doug from Iowa, please tell me how to pray correctly. I ask Father through Jesus' name. Is that all right? And yes, that is correct. Matthew chapter 6, the disciples asked Christ, how do we pray? And Christ said, he began the prayer, Our Father who art in heaven, hallowed be thy name. But you want to always pray, as you said you do, in the name of Jesus Christ, because that gives you credentials as a Christian. God, of course, knows your heart and mind and knows whether you're a Christian or not, but saying in Jesus' name gives you credentials as a Christian. Kiara, maybe from Virginia. I hope I pronounce that. That's a pretty name. I think it's Kiara. I was baptized when I was a little baby. Can I be baptized again? And yes, if I were you, I would be. Infants aren't of an age that they can make a conscious decision themselves that they want to be baptized. They don't remember anything about it when they get up in later years. Here at Shepherd's Chapel, we dedicate infants to the Lord. In other words, we ask God and Jesus to watch over the infants until such a time that they come of an age, the age of accountability. And then when one has reached the age of accountability, then we baptize here at the chapel. And what's the age of accountability? It can be anywhere from age 6 to age 90. Depends. Danny in Nebraska. When watching your program this morning, you had said, as for demons, demand the demons away from me. I don't know if I can just say this and that's enough, or do I need holy water as well? You don't need any holy water. Methinks you've been watching too many movies, possibly, such as The Exorcist or whatever. You don't need any holy water. What you need is Jesus Christ and the Holy Spirit. And if you'll read Luke chapter 10, verses 17 and 18, you'll learn that Jesus gave us, including you, power over all of your enemies, including Satan, including demons, you name it, your enemies, in the name of Jesus Christ. You can order them out of your home, away from you, in the name of Jesus Christ. A little anointing oil, the oil of our people, olive oil. And how do you do that? You obtain some 100% virgin olive oil, preferably at your grocery store. Usually comes in a pretty good sized bottle. But get a small bottle from your pharmacist, a vial, and place it in the vial. And then in prayer, you ask God to bless that oil, and you tell him, I'll use this only in obedience to you. And some Christians probably say, well, why do we anoint with oil? Well, you show your ignorance. Christ in the Greek language is Christos. It means the anointed one. And in James chapter 5, verse 14, we're instructed when one is ill to bring him to the elders and that they lay hands on. Take it back to the etymology of the word. It's to rub with the oil of our people. And again, anoint yourself, anoint your home. You order all negative, evil, demons, Satan, away from you in the name of Jesus Christ. Kathleen, and I don't know your state, is playing the lottery or bingo a sin? We teach here at the chapel and believe that using your entertainment money for bingo or the lottery, if you wish, if you prefer that to bowling as entertainment, what's the harm? As long as it's money you have set aside for entertainment. Now, if you get to the point that you're gambling the rent money or the grocery money or junior's college fund, that's not okay, and you've probably got a problem. And do people develop problems gambling? Obviously, just as people develop problems in alcohol. It's all a matter of going to excess, if you will, or staying within moderation. And I have no name or state. Does God answer a sinner's prayer? Someone who is not saved is what I mean. I know he answers the prayers of someone who is saved. Well, if you have an Apocrypha, I want you to make a note to read the prayer of Manasseh. You would have to look pretty far to find someone who was a bigger sinner than Manasseh. It's written in the Old Testament. He was a king of Judah, by the way. And he caused the streets of Jerusalem to run with innocent blood. That's what a rotten character he was. I believe he's one of the kings of Judah who made his children pass through the fire. In other words, he sacrificed his own children to heathen God by burning them alive. That's how rotten he was. But Manasseh repented, and you can read about it in your Apocrypha, the prayer of Manasseh, and God did hear his prayer. So does God hear the sincere prayer, let's say, of a sinner? He most certainly does. Carl in Texas, where in the scripture that says that Satan is being held by Michael in heaven, Revelation 12, 6 through 9, Michael kicks him out of heaven? Only makes common sense that if it's Michael that kicks him out of heaven, it's Michael that's keeping him in check in heaven. I'm out of time, and I want you to know that I love you a great deal because you enjoy studying our Father's Word in depth. It makes our Father's day when he looks down from heaven and he sees you with the letter he wrote to you, the Bible open, and you're seeking knowledge of him through that letter. Blessings will follow. We are brought to you by your tithes and offerings. If we've helped you, help us keep coming to you. Won't you do that? Bless God. He will always bless you. One thing most important, and it's this, you stay in his word every day. Every day in your Father's word is a good day, even with trouble. You know why? Because Jesus is the living word.
1: 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Thank you for watching today's program, and God bless you.

The book of James. James is a book that I know you'll enjoy because it is written, when you rightly divide it, to those that are scattered abroad. That's to say the 12 tribes, the 10 tribes scattered abroad, being very specific in your freedom of Christianity, the repentance, giving much personal instruction as far as controlling our thoughts and finding peace, and giving us those parameters wherein Christianity, defining those things that come from the Word of God. Example, that bitter and sweet water cannot come from the same spring. Well, from God's Word, you should not have both either. The practice of healing brought forth in this book of James. I know you're going to like it. James, that great book of instruction.

0: Welcome to the Shepherd's Chapel Network Family Bible Study Hour with Pastor Arnold Murray. Wisdom is understanding God's Word. Pastor Murray's unique teaching approach brings God's Word alive with meaning as he takes you on a chapter-by-chapter, verse-by-verse study of God's letter to you, the Bible. And now here is Pastor Arnold Murray.
1: Good day to you. God bless you. Say welcome to the Shepherd's Chapel. Welcome to this Family Bible Study Hour. Ready to get back in our Father's Word. How fascinating. These words, that's what the word Deuteronomy means. Elahad habaran in the Hebrew tongue, meaning these words. And as we closed the last lecture, our Father had said, giving instructions, he said, therefore shall you lay up these words, that's Deuteronomy, these words in your heart, that's your mind, okay, and in your soul, and bind them and in your hand and the frontlets between your eyes. It means in your, what's between your eyes, your brain. It means when you take them to your mind, you've got to take them inside. A lot of people will write little notes with scripture. You don't need that. Have it in your mind. You don't have to even quote it word for word in your mind. But the meaning thereof. In other words, God says, I want you to take my word and I want you to soak it into your mind. Meditate on it. Think on it. And act upon it. Do it. If you want my blessings. And that's what he wants you to do. He wrote you this letter. And when you take the time to understand it, to absorb it, and to take it within yourself, he's going to touch you. He's going to help you in your life. It's going to be a lot better than it would have been without him. So as we stopped in the last lecture, chapter 11, we're going to pick it up with verse 21. He, just having said that, take these words and hold them close. In other words, he sent this letter not to your harm, but to help you. Okay. So with that word of wisdom from our Father, chapter 11, the great book of Deuteronomy, verse 21, and it reads, that your days may be multiplied and the days of your children in the land which the Lord swore unto your fathers to give them as the days of heaven upon the earth. As this should be translated, the word up, upon, should be above. In other words, it would read as the days of heaven above the earth. So it is that you would have that heavenly touch at any time. And our Father loves you so much when you think of the letter he's written to you. Verse 22, and if, there's that big old word, if ye shall diligently, that means seriously, keep all these commandments which I command you to do. There's another big word, not just to memorize, but to do. Them to love the Lord your God, to walk in all his ways and to cleave unto him. I mean, after all, he is your Father. He created your soul. And when you cleave to him, he's going to cleave to you. I will never leave you. I will never forsake you. What a precious, wonderful Father we have when you are a doer, not just a hearer. But a doer of his word makes all the difference. Verse 23, then will the Lord drive out all these nations from before you, and you shall possess greater nations and mightier than yourselves. And so it is that our Father is always held to that. When he's speaking here to the house of Israel, in the house of Israel, taken captive over the Caucasus Mountains, later called Caucasians, settled all of Europe, then migrated to Canada, the Americas, the Christian nations, basically. That is the house of Israel. The house of Judah, we pretty well know where that's at. But the superpower of superpowers, it's not an accident that the United States of America, when you put your hand in your pocket and pull out a coin, in God we trust. We do. We not only trust, but we're a doer of that word. 24, every place whereupon the soles of your feet shall tread shall be yours. From the wilderness and Lebanon, from the river Euphrates, even unto the uttermost sea shall your coast be. And what part of this is symbolic? Do you know what the word Euphrates, that river, it was the border between Israel and Babylon. And when you have God's word in your mind, you're not going to listen to Babel. And when you cross the Euphrates, that's where the word Eber or Hebrew came from. It simply means in the Hebrew tongue, the people that crossed the river. And so wherever that river was crossed and all over this world, when those Christian nations settle, then God blesses. It's obvious. All you have to do is look. You know, it is amazing that you can look at a Christian nation and in the same geographical parallel, you can see a nation that is not under that standard, which is Christ. It's not blessed. You don't have to look very long till you can see that it's not blessed. What a difference our Father makes. 25. There shall no man be able to stand before you. For the Lord your God shall lay the fear of you and the dread of you upon all the land that you shall tread upon, as he hath said unto you. And so it is. We've never lost a war. A lot of people say, well, we lost Nam and we lost Korea. No, we didn't. We broke the back of communism. The USSR, old Russia, it flopped soon after that. Broke its back. Could not compete. Why? Because they tried to drive God out of their nation and they succeeded. He departed from them and they fell. 26. Behold, this God, listen carefully now. Behold, I set before you this day a blessing and a curse. Now, there you got it. When he sets it before you, you can go one way with a blessing or you can go the other way and you're cursed. But it's you that makes the decision, not our Father. Our Father's not going to push you one way or the other. Strictly your choice, whether you want to be blessed or whether you want to be cursed. Many times you can even walk into a land of the cursed by not using this. And if you have God's word embedded in your mind, in your heart, in your soul, and you have the intelligence then to recognize the enemy when you see him, and you know how to react to protect yourself and to overcome, to be a victor, to be a champion. So the way is there. So you can choose whichever way you decide, to be blessed or to be cursed. Now, it doesn't take a very bright person to know God has always promised, if you love me, I'm going to bless you. So naturally, loving God, you're going to take the road of the blessed because you'll be blessed. Leave God out of the equation, and you're going to stumble right into the curse. It's your choice, though. Strictly your choice. 27, listen carefully. A blessing if, there's that old big word, if what? A blessing if you obey the commandments of the Lord your God, for I command you this day. And again, you need to know the difference between the commandments, statutes, and ordinances, judgment, that is to say, because commandments is the law, statutes are the ordinances, and naturally, judgment is either reward for those that do good, that take the blessing, or those that choose the curse. Judgment is punishment. Your choice. You make your own bed, you're going to sleep in it. Verse 28. And a curse if, there's that big word, if what? A curse if you will not obey the commandments of the Lord your God, but turn aside out of the way, which I command you this day, to go after other gods which you have not known. And you want to be real careful. What was the thing Jesus warned of in Mark chapter 13? He warned of this, made the same warning in Matthew 24 concerning the end times. So a lot of people are going to come in my name. In other words, you're going to have a lot of people that are going to claim to be Christian preachers. He said, I didn't send them. And they're out to deceive you. But how can I tell, being a layperson, whether a preacher is good or bad? What's whether he teaches God's word or not? It's that simple. God doesn't make anything difficult. If you got some preacher that all he does is ratchet jaw, never actually gets around to God's word, but it's old ratchet jaw that's doing all the talking, probably all you're going to get is a bunch of ratchet jawing. You know, you don't have to be the brightest bulb in the drawer to recognize whether somebody's teaching God's word, chapter by chapter, verse by verse, or if they're a ratchet jaw. So that's what you're going to have mainly in the end times. This is, God gave you the example in the great book of Job. Job was so blessed of God, and Satan came before God one day and he said, God asked him, said, hey, what do you think about my boy Job? I can trust him. He loves me. I have blessed him. And Satan said, ah, if you'll remove that wall around him, I can have him eaten out of my hand, just bam, just like that. And God, knowing Job, said, I don't believe you can do it. I'll give you everything, I'll take away everything but his life, and you can't have that. And poor old Job, I mean, his children were killed, all of his cattle taken. And I mean, he broke out in sores from head to toe. Even his own wife said, why don't you just give up and lay down and die? And then here comes three friends, all of them ratchet jaws. Weren't even Israelites, okay? They were foreigners, basically. But they were all going to give him the good advice. And naturally, they knew that all this happened to Job because he was a sinner indeed. That wasn't the case at all. It was taken because of Satan. So there you have it, okay? You can listen to ratchet jaws, or you can study God's word for yourself. It's that simple. And evaluate what it is that God says for you to do, and be a doer, not just a listener, not just a hearer, but a doer, and God will always bless you. So leave fake religions alone. Okay, you know, do good, sue good. I hate to say it, and I'm not judging, but many seminaries today teach people psychology, basically, or how to play on the minds, sugarcoat things, and win people over, and even instruct. Do not ever teach above a fourth grade education, and never, never bring up anything that is controversial. Let me ask you something. When a seminary teaches its pastors to never bring up a controversy, and the main thing we're on this earth about is a controversy between Satan and God, you're not going to bring that up? I don't know what kind of church that would be. See, I'm just sowing those seeds so that you see that it doesn't have to be some foreign religion out here where they're worshiping sticks. It can be where someone claims to be a preacher of Christ. But does he ever really get around to preaching him? That's the question. You can determine. That's why it's all your business whether you take the blessings or the curse. It's up to you. 29. Again, explaining how the curse will come upon you if you don't listen. And it shall, verse 29, and it shall come to pass when the Lord thy God hath brought thee into the land whither thou goest to possess it, that thou shalt put the blessings upon Mount Gerizim, that's cutters, and the curse upon Mount Ebal. Now, there's a lot in this because these are both mountains, okay? Now, Gerizim, It was a pretty good little mountain, okay? I mean, it had vegetation. It had life on it. But Ebal, you know what Ebal means in the Hebrew tongue? It means rock, okay? It was just a bare old rock. You couldn't, I mean, you'd starve to death on that place. There's nothing there, no food. Bunch of goats go there, they starve to death, okay? Wandering around on that bald old mountain, trying to find a bite to eat, and there's nothing there. And that's a good example for God to put forth about, you can take your choice. Which is it going to be? There is a plain in between these, as we'll find out in the next verse, verse 30. Are they not on the other side of Jordan? And they were. By the way where the sun goeth down, that'd be the west. In the land of the Canaanites, yep, which dwell in the campaign over against Gilgal, they're in that, the campaign is a plain, okay? And Gilgal is a rolling, okay? Beside the plains of Moreh. And Moreh is, well, it's my name, Murray, okay? It means teacher in the Hebrew tongue. In Latin, Murray is pronounced Moreh. That's where it comes from, okay? Verse, this is something I do, I teach, I try to, and I love to teach, and hopefully, not just ratchet join, but teaching God's word chapter by chapter and verse by verse. The blessings or the cursing, the choice is all yours. Verse 31, for ye shall pass over Jordan to go in to possess the land which the Lord your God giveth you, and you shall possess it and dwell therein. Not maybe, not perhaps, and they did. 32, and you shall observe to do all the statutes and judgments which I set before you this day. There is a lot in that, and I think I should take just a moment. Did it say commandments? No, it didn't. And when did it say this should be done? This day. At that time, the statutes was blood sacrifice, and we're going to get into that in a moment, so you need to know. That was one, the statutes are the rituals. And the rituals can be fulfilled even at the cross. Example, blood sacrifice was done away with the crucifixion of Jesus Christ, where his bloodletting was for one and all times, okay? You don't sacrifice blood any longer, or it's a, but that would be an abomination to Almighty God. So the reason I'm calling attention to this, he said, this day you will obey the statutes, because blood sacrifice was still very much into being. Got it? Don't let that, if it hasn't come through quite clear, just put her on the shelf and let her ride. Chapter 12 is kind of the laws of the land. I'm going to get into some food laws and kind of the laws of the land, and we'll discuss them. That's what Deuteronomy is about, bringing the law to a level that a lay person can understand. Chapter 12, verse 1. These are the statutes, that's the rituals, and the judgments, that's reward and punishment, which you shall observe to do in the land which the Lord God of thy fathers giveth thee to possess it, all the days that ye live upon the earth. And for that generation, so it was. Verse 2, you shall utterly destroy all the places wherein the nations which you shall possess served their gods. Upon the high mountains and upon the hills and upon every green tree. In other words, the forest worship, many times in documentaries, I will call your attention to Baal signs and so forth, even up and down the Rio Grande River and other rivers, that Baal worshipers were here. But then many times above that, you will see the fish, which is symbolic of Christianity, that they traveled those rivers also. So you're supposed to destroy. God's jealous, okay? He doesn't like whether you're a stranger or an Israelite or of the tribe of Judah or whichever, you're all children of God. And he expects those loyalties with when somebody worships a stick or something else, something God created, it upsets him. He doesn't like it. Verse 3, and you shall overthrow their altars and break their pillars and burn their groves with fire, and you shall hew down the graven images of their gods and destroy the names of them out of that place. You won't even let the name exist. God is jealous. Why? He doesn't want his children to see. You'll remember what happened to old Achan when he would see that priest robe of a Baal priest. And he'd say, well, boy, that, well, I would look sharp in that. I would be looking good. And he stole the thing rather than burn it. And he partook of the accursed thing. And God nailed him for it. It caused the death of his death in the family that helped protect it. God just does not appreciate somebody trying to worship something other than him. And you know, stop and think a moment. God created the heavens and the earth. He created the water and the streams. He created everything for us. He has that coming to him. It is due him. Our love, our respect, our honor, and we owe that to him. And when you get sidetracked and start listening to some ratchet jaw that pulls you off course and away from God and begins to teach a different religion, it upsets him. So you have just chosen the curse rather than the blessing. That's what makes it very important. You know, this life is not a bad life if you choose life and blessings rather than cursings. See that you do. Verse 4, you shall not do so unto the Lord your God. In other words, you're not going to build an altar to God unless he tells you to, unless he picks the spot, unless he shows you the way, unless he orders it. Don't go out here and start, take a tree and say, this is God's tree and we're going to worship it. It's an altar to God. No, it isn't. Well, why isn't it? Because God didn't pick it. Verse 5. But into the place which the Lord your God shall choose out of all your tribes to put his name there, even unto his habitation shall you seek, and thither thou shalt come. You go where he wants you to. You'll worship where he wants you to. Well, where would that be? His word. You're reading it. Okay. And worship him. Verse 6. And thither ye shall bring your burnt offerings and your sacrifices. Remember, he said this day, these were still empowered, and your tithes and heave offerings of your hand, and your vows, and your free will offerings, and the firstlings of your herd and of your flocks. That's your tithe, that's your offering, that's where you'll bring them, is to the altar which God himself shall instruct, naturally through the Levitical priesthood. Verse 7. And there you shall eat before the Lord your God, and you shall rejoice in all that you put your hand unto, ye and your households wherein the Lord thy God hath blessed thee. Now, you know, in these things that you eat, always remember a shortcut to understanding. Do not eat scavengers. You only eat clean animals. That is to say, an animal that is not a scavenger. Usually it's open season. That you can eat, but don't eat the unclean thing. Verse 8, you shall not do after all the things that you do here this day, every man whatsoever is right in his own eyes. You're just, you listen to your father. You do what's right in his eyes. Verse 9, for ye are not as yet come to the rest, and to the inheritance which the Lord your God giveth you. You gotta earn it. Okay. Verse 10, and when you go over Jordan and dwell in the land which the Lord your God giveth you, to inherit, and when he giveth you rest from all your enemies round about, so that you dwell in safety, what happens then? 11, then there shall be a place which the Lord your God shall choose to cause his name to dwell there. Thither shall you bring all that I command you, your burnt offerings, your sacrifices, your tithes, and the heave offerings of your hand, and all your choice vows which you vow unto the Lord. I'll pick the place. Now, you know, as long as our Father picks it and blesses it, that's going to be a pretty rewarding place. You can count on it. You're going to be blessed for having gone there. You're going to be blessed by the word of God, not the word of man, but the word of God. Verse 12, and you shall rejoice before the Lord your God, ye and your sons and your daughters and your men servants and your maid servants and the Levite that is within your gates, for as much as he hath no part nor inheritance with you. In other words, the Lord was their inheritance and the Levite had no land. Right? He was the preacher. Okay, the priest. 13, take heed, you be careful to yourself that thou offer not thy burnt offerings at every place that thou seest. You want to be careful where you offer something to God. You want to make sure it's a house of God first. You got the point? In other words, just because somebody claims it's a house of God doesn't necessarily make it a house of God. Which means what? Well, God won't bless it if it's not, if his word is not taught there, if it's the word of some ratchet jaw, you're going to miss the blessings and receive probably a cursing. Again, it's still your choice. Strictly your choice. Well, how could I be sure? By what's taught there. If it's God's teaching, then you're in good shape. Verse 14, but in the place which the Lord shall choose in one of thy tribes, there thou shalt offer thy burnt offerings, and there thou shalt do all that I command thee. You're going to follow, commandments is the law. You're going to follow the law. It won't change, quite frankly. Statutes will change. Law will not. Not one jot, not one tittle. 15. Notwithstanding, thou mayest kill and eat flesh in all thy gates, whatsoever thy soul lusteth after, whatever you're hungry for, as long as it's a clean animal, according to the blessings of the Lord thy God, which he hath given thee. The unclean and the clean may eat thereof. Unclean is not talking about the animal, it's talking about a person that is unclean. Maybe they touched a dead person and they're unclean for several days. They can still eat, okay? As of the roebuck and as of the hart. Now, why could they kill a roebuck and a hart anytime they want to and eat the whole thing? Well, you didn't offer that as a burnt offering because it was a wild animal. It belonged to God. He fed it, he watered it, he cared for it, and It's not yours to offer because it belongs to him. You only offer a burnt offering of something that is money to you, something you raised yourself, something you fed out yourself, something that you could sell for a profit. That's what you offer, not a deer. That's what a roebuck is, a deer, okay? You know, let me add here. A lot of people will say, well, hasn't he heard there it says you can kill whatever you want to? No, that's, and the word unclean there, They say you can eat the unclean as well as the clean. That's not what he said. He said a person that is unclean, the eater is what was the subject matter of the cleanliness or uncleanliness. It wasn't the animal, it was the eater. Okay. Now, a lot of people are going to say, well, God has said everything is clean. No, he has not. People seem to lose the art of reading because they'll say, well, you don't understand, brother. Right there in 1 Timothy chapter 4, verse 3 and 4, God cleansed everything. You mess up, friend. You may start with verse 4, but you skipped over verse 3. And what does verse 3 say? Do not let anyone judge you in marriage or in what you eat. When you eat that God created to be received. God did not create the scavenger to be received. It will sicken you. It will kill you. It will make you unhealthy. But you know, people lose the art of reading and simply read over what God says. And when you begin to partake of things that God has said, it'll make you sick. Eating scavengers. And then it'll say on down, all animals are good. You bet, a scavenger cleanses the earth where we don't get diseased. I mean, it doesn't hurt them. They are created in such a way that they can handle the poison. For example, pork has no sweat glands. The old fat takes in all that poison and gives it a pouch to live in, and all that poison just builds up right there in the fat of the little old animal, and then people like to make soup out of that, you know. When God clearly said, hey, don't eat it. It will make you sick, and it will. So just a little side note to clarify the clean and unclean there, because people will read over it if you're not careful. The subject was the eaters, not the animal. Okay, don't miss the next lecture. God's direction. Blessings, cursings. Your choice, my friend. Choose rightly and be blessed of Almighty God. Don't miss the next lecture. Listen a moment, won't you please?
2: The Strong's Exhaustive Concordance of the Bible is an invaluable tool to the serious Bible student. The Strong's Concordance lists every word used in the Bible and every passage where the word utilized may be found in the Scriptures. With the assistance of a reference numbering system, the English reader may easily translate any word back to the original Hebrew, Chaldee, or Greek in which God's word was written. The Companion Bible is a unique study Bible. In addition to the text of the King James Version Bible, an extra wide margin contains a wealth of information not found in other Bibles. A system of structures or outlines employed by the Companion Bible will allow the readers to rightly divide the Bible. The use of these structures help the reader follow the subject matter, and therefore they are critical to an understanding of God's Word. The 198 appendixes found in the Bible cover a wide variety of topics and information which will enlighten your studies. The Companion Bible and Strongest Concordance are a must for the serious Bible student.
1: There we are back again. Let's have the 800 number, please. 1-800-643-4645. That number is good from Puerto Rico throughout the U.S., Alaska, Hawaii, all over Canada. If the Spirit moves and you have a question, you share it. Won't you do that? Please never ask a question about a reverend, a denomination, or an organization. We don't judge people. Not our right to judge at all. We have one judge, our Father. And he does not need our help in that regard. You should discern, though. You should discern whether something's a blessing or a cursing. Always, always take the side of the blessing. He will never leave you. He will never forsake you. Those of you that listen by shortwave around the world, it's always a pleasure hearing from you. Your announcer at the end of the hour will give you our mailing address. Again, always a pleasure. You got a prayer request? You don't need that number. You don't need an address. Why? God knows what you're thinking. All you got to do is talk to him. That's what prayer is. It's talking to your Father, telling him your needs, your problems.

patience and your love, you don't want to leave that out, because that's the main thing he wants from you, is for you to love him. Boy, will he ever return it. Let's go to his throne. Father, around the globe we come. We ask that you lead, guide, direct, Father. Touch in Yeshua's precious name. Thank you, Father. Amen. Okay, and question time. We're going to go with Joe from Maine. The rich man and Lazarus died while Christ was still in the flesh on earth. He told us which side of the gulf they were on. Isn't it possible that when Christ went to the spirits and taught that the rich man had repented and believed? It's very possible. You have said it had to wait till after the 1,000 years, the millennium. Well, we'll have to wait till the millennium to find out, won't we? But we do know one thing. On the day that Christ went there, many were freed. But Christ gave that example. It is a parable, but he gave the example to warn people that are alive right here, okay? So be that as it may, good point. Steve from Pennsylvania, question for Pastor Murray. When the last trumpet sounds, will the millennium immediately start on earth? Yes. And the new earth, will it have oceans and lakes like that exist now? Now, the new earth and the new heaven do not come into being at the seventh trump, though. That doesn't happen until the end of the millennium. You can read of it in Revelation chapter 21, where it stipulates, not that it's a new earth, but this earth is rejuvenated, made like new, and so it will be. Back to its original place. Bobby from Tennessee. I have a question. My husband believes that God and Jesus are one entity, one and the same. I always thought they were two entities, God the Father and Jesus is his son. Can you help me on which is right? Well, what did God say to call him? You can read of it in Isaiah chapter 7, verse 14. What does it say? It says very clearly that a virgin shall conceive. And we'll have a child and you a son, and you will name him Emmanuel, which being interpreted means what? God with us. And Jesus in John chapter 14 would say, if you've seen me, you've seen the Father. And what is the first commandment? Thou shalt place no other gods before me. How many gods do you have? You see, this gets a little touchy. You shall place no other gods before me. Well, should we place Christ before God, or shall we place God before Christ? Well, you really can't put Christ before God, or you can't put God before Christ, because they're Emmanuel, God with us. You have to think of dimensions. God the Father, in his dimension, you could not see. But he himself wanted to be our king. Man always wanted to name a king. And man, I'm telling you, they went through a bunch of jokers. Through time, a few good ones. But God himself wanted to be our kings, and so he will be King of kings and Lord of lords, Emmanuel, God with us. Your husband is correct. But Christ, of course, in this dimension. You know, think not a great deal about this, because even Satan has many titles in different dimensions. He is the dragon. He is the serpent. He is Lucifer. He is the devil. It's just one person. But he has a lot of roles that he plays. Okay. So don't get caught up. Listen to God's word and believe God's word, not men. Susan from Chicago, could you please give me the verse where the three men are in the fiery furnace, and when they look in, there is four? That scripture says so much. Thank you. Well, sure it does. It's Shadrach, Meshach, and Abednego. You'll read it in the third chapter of Daniel, the great book of Daniel, chapter 3. The whole story is there. Donna from California. We were

0: The Hebrew word is curve. Okay, it's translated rib. It is not a rib. The word in the Hebrew is curve. We know now through genetics that it's talking about the helix curve of DNA. He took out the feminine part and created Eve with her own soul from the earth age. How did he choose male or female? That I do not know. I've always said he created the toughest to be women, because women have to suffer a lot more in childbirth and other things that I don't think many men could handle it. Okay, so don't ever think that God picked the weaker to be the woman. I don't think so. But that's God's business. That's what he did. That's the way it is. And when I look at the ladies, I think he did a good job. Okay, I really do. Martha from Texas. Where in the Bible does it say we will recognize our loved ones in heaven? I think that's probably the most asked question that I receive. And it's real simple. It's Ezekiel chapter 44, verses 20 through 25. You see, from Ezekiel chapter 40, we switch to the millennium. There are more chapters in the book of Ezekiel on the millennium than there is all of the New Testament. Tells you exactly how it's going to be there. And it does stipulate that we will recognize our loved ones, and even if they don't make it, be able to help them. And help them in the sense that you dress them down, straighten them out, a little discipline, and they're on their way, if you are one of God's elect. Evelyn from Pennsylvania, I listen to you every morning. Well, great. Glad to have you with us. And I would like to know, where is heaven? I know it is above, but how far up in heaven? And will we be walking around in heaven like we are here? Yep, heaven has streets. It's written in the great book of Revelation. You know, when you begin to say heaven is wherever God is, That's his place. And as it is written in Revelation chapter 21, God has chosen Mount Zion as his center point for heaven for the eternity. And so it will be. He will cleanse it. And it is much larger because there is an expansion there. And his throne is set there. But you got to remember dimensions as far as our Father is concerned. Okay, it's I always like to think of Elisha and his armor bearer when they climbed up this mountain, and there's a whole army out there, and the armor bearer, quite frankly, he wants to run, and Elisha says, "No, saddle up. We're going to take them on." And the armor bearer says, "We're two, and there's a whole army out there." And then Elisha prayed and said, "Father, can you open the veil and let him see what's just above us? A different dimension where heaven was." And there was an army of chariots there that frightened the other people to death. Okay. It's our Father's in control, and you have to think in the term of dimensions to understand it. Roy and Penny from Texas. Pastor Murray, a question. In the past, I thought you said something about a mark on our hand, right or wrong. No, that's right. Please explain, what Bible do you use? Thank you for your teaching so we can understand. Well, you're just welcome as you can be. I use the standard King James, but my research is in the manuscripts, basically. But I teach from a King James because everybody usually has one, and it makes it easier for them. The mark in the hand means what? And you will read it in Revelation chapter 13, along about verse 14, 15, and 16. It's the same mark that people receive in their mind, which means they believe upon the false Christ. But the mark in the hand is you do his work. join his church, and I mean get in there and pop it, let me help the church out. They're really deceived. And that's they do this work with their hands, okay? In other words, they not only believe in Satan's church, they work at it. This is the same cliche that Christ teaches in Mark 13 when he says, "Woe to those that are with child and that give suck when I return." It means those that are supposed to be virgins waiting for his wedding, spiritually speaking. He's been away for 2,000 years, but when he returns, he finds her pregnant and nursing along the work even, meaning not only has conceived of the false teacher and is bearing spiritually his child and nursing his work along. It's the same cliche, meaning the Antichrist is coming, and he's sharp. His message is, "I've come to fly you away." How many people are geared for it when the word rapture is not even in the Bible? And especially when you take Ezekiel chapter 13, beginning with verse 18, where God says, "I'm against those that teach my children to fly to save their souls and cover kerchiefs or pillow slips to cover my outreached saving arms, doing it his way." Our word is so simple, Father's word is, and yet people choose to be deceived. If you're not careful, you pick the path of the curse rather than the blessings. In today's lecture, he told you, don't go with false teaching or you'll be cursed. He meant it. Pastor Murray, this is Mike from North Carolina. The rapture believers are quoting Isaiah 57:1 to support their theory. Can you explain this verse? Well, it means the set aside ones, and certainly that is what it means. It's not talking about even the end times. It's talking about what is written in the book of life, quite frankly. It's what we're judged by. And this is why that readily when one passes on, that God knows which side of the gulf in paradise to place them on. They're winners or they're losers, because it's written in the book of life. Lisette from California. What do I do on Passover since I have no knowledge of what to do alone, since I have no church now? Can you help me, please? I certainly can. You evidently study with Shepherd's Chapel, and every spring, about 15 days after the spring equinox, which always happens in March the 20th or 21st, about 15 days after that, on television, we will be giving Passover communion, which you can take right at home. That is your Passover. Christ's table is the Passover. It is his body and his blood, the wine and the bread. And that his body, the bread that took the stripes, and we get the healing. But that when you partake of that, then the death angel must pass over your home, because you have practiced that God said to practice. So every spring we do that. You keep studying and you're protected anyway when you do it God's way, okay? No problem. And let me say one other thing. You're not alone, and you do have a church. This is a church, and you're listening. And God has promised, "I will never leave you, I will never forsake you." So you're not alone. You've always got him with you. And he loves you. You know something? We love you too. Shirley from Alabama. I'm writing to see if you can help me find a verse in the Bible that I cannot find it now. It is, "In the last days your government shall be as little children." My husband and I enjoy your program. Well, you are so welcome. The verse you're looking for, that our government will act like little children, and God says, "I'll put little children over you, the minds of little children, though they're adults." Isaiah chapter 3, verse 4. Isaiah chapter 3, verse 4. That's the scripture you're looking for. Okay, I've got Mill from Pennsylvania. To me, what is this? To me, let's see, I have two questions I hope you can answer. First, I have often heard you say that we should not judge others, and we shouldn't. I'm going to skip on down here. To me, this means on a temporal level, we are asked to judge. I have heard professing Christians argue that these activities would contend with our faith. And for law enforcement, military, and elected officials to serve as on a jury. What did God say? If a man murders someone, two witnesses, there's got to be a trial, and you got to have the witnesses. And when you have the witnesses come forward, it is a point of discernment, not judgment, on a jury. Because at the point of two witnesses or guilt beyond a doubt, you hang them, okay? It's a very Christian thing to do. Why? Because God instructs it. In Deuteronomy chapter 19, we'll be getting there in a few days. We'll go into capital punishment quite complete. But whatever the crime might be, the gate was always the judgment seat where the people on witnesses and doing it God's way made the discernment. And I think discernment is the word you're trying to locate. Burl from Florida. Please make it clear whether Satan will be here for the whole 5-month period or will be here only the last 2.5 months. I thought Daniel said he would be here in person the whole time. He has 5 months. Revelation chapter 9 makes it very clear that he will be here 5 months. He may not make himself known until the middle of the week, but God's elect will know when that 5 months starts that he is here. Dave from Kentucky. My question is, God created heaven and earth. Out of all the millions and billions of planets, and some we can't even see with telescopes, millions of them, do you think there are people of intellect, life, or any of them? And if not, why are they out there? Well, God likes them, okay? It took the balance of the whole universe. There, again, we go into dimensions. There are many, every one that has ever existed, which you can say this, there are about six billion people living on Earth today. And about half the people have died. I mean, there are many people living today as have died since Adam and Eve. So that means there are about 6 billion souls with the Father on one side of paradise or the other. They're out there. And believe you me, they have intellect. And many of them you knew before they passed. You know they were intelligent. So they are out there, but they're in a different dimension. As it is written in Ecclesiastes chapter 12, verse 6 and 7, instantly, when this old clay pot cracks, that means your flesh body dies, your spirit, which is the intellect of your soul, returns to the Father in that dimension. Can we see it? No, we can't. But someone in the transition of dying can recognize someone if God sends them to show them the way. A different subject, different time. Joyce Ann from Montana. If Satan is bound by Michael in heaven, how could Satan tempt Jesus in the wilderness for 40 days? You must rightly divide the word of God. Satan was not bound in heaven at the time Christ was tempted in the wilderness. When you read the very first chapter of Job, where the angels appear before God and Satan's right there with them. And God asked him, where you been? He said, been walking to and fro on the earth. But you see, he was bound when Jesus instructed him in the wilderness at the temptation, "Get behind me, Satan." That was an order. And that's where he is to this day, and that's where he will stay until Michael boots him out as the Antichrist, okay? Danny from Seattle. Pastor Murray, you are awesome. Well, the word is awesome, okay? It sure is awesome. What are your views on the day, December the 21st, 2012? Could it be the end of the world or Antichrist? This will not be the end of the world, okay? Just because the Mayan calendar runs out then, they ran out of rock, okay? And it has no meaning. The world could end then, but it won't be because of that calendar. I'm out of time. Hey, you know what? I love you all because you enjoy studying Father's Word. Most of all, God loves you for it. It's the letter he sent to you. When you make his day, boy, is he going to make yours. Let him know you love him. Won't you do that? We are brought to you by your tithes and offerings. If we've helped you, you help us keep coming to you. Won't you do that? Bless God. He will always bless you. Most important, you listen to me good. You stay in his word every day. In his word is a good day, even with trouble. You know why? Because Jesus Yeshua is the living word.
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The Mark of the Beast on CD is our free introductory offer to you. 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It's getting late in the game. You need to know what the Mark of the Beast is. As it's written in Revelation chapter 13, verse 8, many will be deceived. Christ said in Mark 13, 23, "Behold, I have foretold you all things." 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Don't be deceived by Satan.

0: Welcome to the Shepherd's Chapel Network Family Bible Study Hour with Pastor Arnold Murray. Wisdom is understanding God's Word. Pastor Murray's unique teaching approach brings God's Word alive with meaning as he takes you on a chapter-by-chapter, verse-by-verse study of God's letter to you, the Bible. And now here is Pastor Arnold Murray.
1: Good day to you. God bless you. Say welcome to the Shepherd's Chapel. Welcome to this family Bible study hour. Back in the book of Genesis, Genesis being a Greek word that means generation or creation. And the Hebrew name for the book is Bereshith, which is to say in the beginning, which really gets it said. In the beginning what? In the beginning, God created this earth to be inhabited. It wasn't void and without form. But after Satan's rebellion, as we learned yesterday in Jeremiah chapter 4, it became void and without form. Many people confuse this flood called the Ketubah with the flood of Noah. And when you read Genesis 4, you notice God said, I destroyed every bird, every city. Well, now, in Noah's flood, we had birds right aboard the ark. And the old raven, when he was turned loose, he didn't even come back. And all the trees weren't destroyed because the dove turned loose, brought back an olive branch. You know how long it takes to grow an olive branch? Longer than the so-called flood was, the floodwaters. And so that flood was not all-inclusive destruction as the overthrow of Satan was. So again, the point being made, God doesn't create anything without form. It always has a purpose. It is man that destroys it or brings it down. In this case, it was Satan and those that followed him. So having said that, there's one thing you need to remember from the last lecture, and that's what a polysyndeton is. That's the word and. In verse 2, it states, and the Spirit of God moved. That's every time you read the word and, that's what it means. There's a lot more meant than is written. So you have to pick up on that. And with that having been said, let's go ahead and let's pick it up, if we may, with a word of wisdom from our Father. Verse 3, as we continue in this great book of Genesis chapter 1. And God said, let there be light. And there was light. Verse 4, and God saw the light. And it was good. And God divided the light from the darkness. Now, what is this light? You're going to be asked this, so you want to pay attention. You're going to be asked, well, the stars, the moon, the sun hasn't been created yet. Well, what is this light? And you would really be cornered if you didn't know. Go with me, if you would, to the great book of Revelation, Chapter 21, verse 23. Listen to it. This is the eternal temple. Revelation chapter 21, verse 23. And the city had no need of the sun, neither the moon, to shine in it. For the glory of God did lighten it, and the Lamb is the light thereof. The very Lamb of God being the light thereof. So that's the way you explain that particular light. Also, if somebody wants further proof, the great book of St. John, chapter 1, remember, in the beginning was the Word was with God, the Word was God. And then in verse 5 of that same first chapter of St. John, and the light shineth in darkness, and the darkness comprehended not. There was a man sent from God whose name was John. That's John the Baptist. The same came for a witness to bear witness of the light, that all men through him might believe. Naturally, that's Messiah, the Son of God. Verse 8, John was not that light, but was sent to bear witness of that light. That was the true light which lighteth every man that cometh into the world. And he was in the world, and the world was made by him, and the world knew him not. Naturally, you know, many people say, well, that's talking about the Son of God. Well, if we were to continue on in St. John over to the 14th chapter, what you would read is the words of Christ that would say, if you've seen me, you've seen the Father. Why? They're both one. Emmanuel, God with us. He is that light. And that is the light that wherever you are, if you have that truth and you can see it and understand it, then you don't have to worry when someone says, well, how can Christ sit at the right hand of God when they're one? Well, you answered your own question if you'll stop and think. They are one. So having said that, then you'll be asked, why is there light? The light was God. He lightens and covers darkness everywhere when you're in him. Verse 5, here comes another and, which means, and the Spirit of God moved. What did he do this time? And God called the light day, and the darkness he called night, and the evening and the morning were the first day. And there you have the first one. And God is the divider of time and light. He's our all in all. He is our Father. Verse 6. And there it goes again. The Spirit of God said, let there be a firmament in the midst of the waters, and let it divide the waters from the waters. Naturally, the firmament was all above. It protected this earth in its perfect condition from all of its the rays that would damage and so forth. But it came down. And what did we have after the firmament came down? Next verse, please. Verse 7. And God made the firmament and divided the waters which were under the firmament from the waters which were above the firmament, and it was so. Then you had seas and oceans. Verse 8, and God called the firmament heaven. That's where it came from. And the evening and the morning were the second day. There we have, incidentally, when we say second day, what did we read in 2 Peter in the last lecture? In verses 6, 7, or 8, that you were not to be ignorant of? You're not to be ignorant of what? The fact that one day with the Lord is as 1,000 years to man. So what is the second day? Was it 2,000 years? Is that why that if you take the 7 days of creation, that's 7,000 years, you add the 6 that we have now onto it, 4 before Christ, 2 after, 6,000. That would be 7 and 6 is 13, and when we go up and we find many of these animals that were in that instant freeze or overflow in both Russia and in our tundra in Alaska, it dates 14,000 years ago. You might think about it. Am I saying that's a fact? Well, it is a fact that that's what the animals date, and it is a fact that God told you not to be ignorant of how long a day is with him. Verse 9, to continue. And God said, let the waters under the heaven be gathered together unto one place, and let the dry land appear. And it was so. And there it was. We have it all laid out now. There are waters, oceans, and seas on earth. And verse 10, and God called the dry ground earth, and the gathering together of the waters called he seas, and God saw that it was good. And it was not chaotic. It was not destruction. It was good. He is revamping and reclaiming this earth from the catastrophe, that is to say, the chaotic overthrow of Satan. Verse 11. And we have another polysyndeton, and the Spirit of God, the Holy Ruach. And God said, let the earth bring forth grass, the herb yielding seed, and the fruit tree yielding fruit after his kind, whose seed is in itself upon the earth, and it was so. That means it was perennial. It means that year after year it would reseed itself. It would be self-sufficient. It would take care of itself. That's the way our God makes things, kind after kind. 12, and the earth brought forth grass and herb yielding seed after his kind, and the tree yielding fruit whose seed was in itself after his kind, and God saw that it was good. God appreciates things being put in place and establishing fruit and vegetables for man, because he knows already he's going to create man flesh this time, not a spirit body as they were in the first earth age, but a flesh man that will have to live from the earth because he will be formed from the earth. Even today, if you take minerals or vitamins, they must have been organic, taken from the earth, or you can't digest it. If you're going to take on iron, you've got to get it from a plant whereby it is organic, or it would kill you. If you eat flesh of an animal, if it's a clean animal that has eaten grass or grain or something from the earth, for it also came from the earth, that's clean food. And that was Father's plan, and you can see it as he establishes and sets things forth. Verse 13 to continue. And the evening and the morning were the third day. There we have three times passed by. Verse 14 to continue. Another polysyndent, and in the holy Ruach, the Spirit of God said, let there be lights in the firmament of the heaven to divide the day from the night, and let them be for signs. What are they for again? They are for signs and for seasons and for days and years. It's our time clock. Our solar calendar is absolutely, positively correct, right? Every year, year in, year out. Not like months or moons, as people call them. Because months are not accurate. One month is not a full 30-day period of a solar month. But when one is wise enough to understand God's calendar, the solar calendar, there's no problem. And for certain people, they go by the moon. Unfortunately, all prophecies given concerning Satan and darkness are given in months or moons. All prophecies given concerning God's children are given in days, solar. Verse 15, and let them be for lights in the firmament of the heaven to give light upon the earth, and it was so. Now here now we have a different light than the light mentioned in that first day, and that light being the very light from God himself, truth, and his guidance, his power, his healing hand, his wonderful word that became flesh and walked among us, he himself. 16, and God made two great lights, the greater light to rule the day, that was the sun, of course, and the lesser light to rule the night, being the moon, of course, as we had foresaid. He made the stars also. He put them all in the exact place where they should be. It is amazing in the great book of Job. Poor old Job, after listening to 38 chapters of nonsense, of ratchet jaws, of people who claimed they knew God and were Bible scholars. They knew nothing. But God finally would tell Job, get up from there and stand up and act like a man. Gird yourself up. That means be ready for action. Where were you when I placed all the stars in the place that they are? Where were you when the sons of God sang for joy, the little star being God's children in the heavens? Finally, he began to listen to God and God's own creation. This was back even into the first earth age. In other words, God was saying, why would you turn to a bunch of knuckleheads for advice when you've got me, the living God, the one that did all this, that put it all in place. Why would not you come to me? And that's, you'll never find a better piece of advice than go to God, not man. That's why he sent you this letter. Next verse, please, verse 17. And God set them in the firmament of the heaven to give light upon the earth. And so we have it, beautiful. 18, and to rule over the day and over the night and to divide the light from the darkness. And God saw that it was good. Not chaotic, not disorder. When God fixes it, it is good. Verse 19, and the evening and the morning were the fourth day. Now you want to pay attention here. I'm going to teach you something that I would not want to debate it, but it's food for your thought. Listen carefully. Verse 20, and God said, Let the waters bring forth abundantly the moving creature that hath life, and fowl that may fly above the earth, and in the open firmament in the heaven. Now, I must tell you that this word life, as you read it in the English, is the Hebrew word nephesh, which means soul. So he created something, and I must tell you that nephesh is translated 472 times in God's word as man, soul. It is translated 282 times where it could be man or something else, a soul. So then the question comes, well, then do animals have souls? Well, it's referred to them sometimes. But what people is it? This is simply food for your thought, supplication. What people does grow their food from the water and basically live from the sea, the water, the fish, that type of food? We know it's wheat, rice growers. They grow their wheat in the water and from the water. And most of their living is made from the waters. And their history through their dynasties goes back much further than our history. And I'm talking history here, not biblical scripture. But their history goes back many dynasties past what ours does. But just something for you to think about and to ponder. But many of you, even your little cross reference in your King James Bible, will give you the correct translation for life is soul. Think about it. Verse 21. And God created great whales and every living creature that moveth, which the waters brought forth abundantly. It was fertile. After their kind, and every winged fowl after his kind, and God saw that it was good. God made waterfowl, he made landfowl, he made animals of the ocean, and he made animals of the land. And it was good. God has always loved animals. 22, and God blessed them, saying, be fruitful and multiply and fill the waters in the seas and let fowl multiply in the earth. Let them repopulate it. 23, and the evening and the morning were the fifth day. And here we come to that fifth day, and so it was. How long again is the day with the Lord? 1,000 years. Verse 24, and God said, let the earth bring forth the living creature after his kind, cattle and creeping things and beasts of the earth after his kind. And it was so. There you had them. 25, and God made the beast of the earth after his kind, kind after kind, and cattle after their kind, and everything that creepeth upon the earth after his kind, and God saw that it was good. Now, some of these are clean, some of them are unclean. Some of them were made to partake of by man, and others were made to keep filth clean from the earth, whereby you have a perfect order of things. That's why it was good. And that's why God always creates things good. 26. And God said, Let us make man, what day is this now? This is the sixth day. Let us make man in our image, after our likeness. I want him to look just like we look in our spiritual bodies. And let them have dominion over, now did it say here, let them be farmers? No, it didn't. What does it say then? Let them have dominion over the fish, they're going to be fishermen, of the sea, and over the fowl of the air, hunters, and over the cattle, herdsmen, and over all the earth, and over every creeping thing that creepeth upon the earth. But you didn't have somebody to till the soil. Didn't tell them that. Well, you'll find out why in the next lecture. So just sit on that and remember, these people created on the sixth day were hunters, fishers, and that sort of thing. 27. So God created man in his own image. As they looked in a spiritual body, they looked exactly the same way in the flesh body. In the image of God created he him, male and female created he him. And naturally here, who did God create in his own image? Christ. If you've seen the Son, you've seen the Father. Okay. When that time would come. But here, these men and persons were created and made in their exact image. They looked the same. Verse 28, and God blessed them. And God said unto them, be fruitful and multiply and replenish. Now not plenish, not the first time, but replenish the earth which I destroyed from the first. Got it? Replenish the earth and subdue it and have dominion over the fish of the sea, over the fowl of the air, and over every living thing that moveth upon the earth. And you replenish it, populate it, you hunt, you fish. We still don't have a farmer. Okay. Don't worry, we shall. And so it was. I want you to note, many people will say, well, God is talking to the Holy Spirit. No, the polysyndant and God being one. We only have one God. You know, and it's sacrilegious for you to ever think that we have two gods. That will not fly. We only have one. But whereby, inasmuch as he created man in his own image, he included himself in our image. Meaning, if you have seen that Son, you've seen him. Meaning, he saw fit to come in the flesh body himself to show us how to get it done. And that's a different story for a different time, but it is a simple fact of the scripture and how it should be. Verse 29 to continue. And God said, behold, I have given you every herb bearing seed, which is upon the face of all the earth, and every tree in the which is the fruit of a tree yielding seed, to you it shall be for meat. Now, again, what you want to understand, we will be speaking of a different tree in a chapter hence. And it is a tree which is this body. This is the trunk. These are the limbs of that human tree. And we will have a tree of knowledge of good and evil, which means Satan. And we will have the tree of life, which is Christ. And after certain people are created in the next lecture, then they will have to ply between those, and that controversy continues to this day between Christ and Satan. I don't know, which side are you on? Well, naturally, you're on the Christian side. You love the Lord, and the Lord loves you. But remember, Satan is a deceiver. And inasmuch as everyone is made in their exact image, you better be able to tell the difference. You better know how to discern spiritually. But the fruit trees that are good, he gave to us to partake of, to enjoy. Let's go with one more verse, 30. And to every beast of the earth, and to every fowl of the air, and to everything that creepeth upon the earth, wherein there is life, there's that word again, I have given every green herb for meat, and it was so. And so it is that we would live from the earth and by the earth. Now, it's important that you note that our Father, when he created and loving his children, what did he do back in verse 27? I don't want you to ever forget this. In verse 27, the image of God created he them, male and female created he them. In other words, he created both man and woman for each of these people. Well, who are they? They're the races of the world. He created one of each race, a pair from each race, to populate this earth and replenish it from the first, and they are made in the perfect image of what they were from before in their spiritual bodies. And so it is. That is quite a step for some people, and it shouldn't be. It's very simple. You will have certain mythologists that will come in and say to you, well, you don't understand. There was a woman named Lilith that Adam partook of first. But that's mythology. There was no Lilith. There was honest, God-fearing hunters and fishers, people of every race, to repopulate this earth, whereby they would know and understand. I know there are not many people that teach this, but then big surprise, right? They would rather have racial problems rather than to know and to understand that God's on the throne. He's in control. And he created people as they are. Be quiet. That's the way he wanted them. He created them that way in the first earth age. And he looked in, it was good. And guess what? As you continue on in verse 31, listen carefully. And God saw everything that he had made, every last bit of it, okay, all inclusive. And behold, it was very good, not just good, it was very good. And the evening and the morning were the sixth day. And there you have the sixth day creation. God created all people, all the races on that sixth day. There, I will be in the next lecture taking you into the Hebrew a little bit to show you there is a difference in the man created on the eighth day than these created on the sixth day. Not that it's any preference or that if they have any priorities other than it would be through that man, Eth Ha'adam, that Christ would come. And through that woman, Mother Eve, who would be the mother of all living, for one simple reason. It would be Christ that would come through her womb, umbilical cord to umbilical cord, that would give eternal life, or you're not living. You're going to die. Therefore, he had this plan of salvation put in place and complete as he restored this earth from its chaotic condition after the fall of Satan, whereby man would have the opportunity to better himself. And through this, through his plan of salvation, he saw fit himself, I mean the creator of all things, to be born of woman. This is why in 27, chapter 27, that God would create in our own image, when you would find Eth Ha'adam used the first time there in the manuscripts. Why? Because he was talking about Christ. It was all inclusive among the six-day creation. But there's another creation coming. Many would disagree on this subject. That's fine. But the proof is in the pudding. The proof is in the Word of God. And you might say, well, I don't understand. How can you say God created the races? Well, are you dense? Have you ever looked around in the world today? Where do you think they came from? Out from under a rock somewhere? No, God created all the peoples as they were from the first earth age. And what did he say? Not only was it good, it was very good. Therefore, when we see, you know what some would have you do, is believe that certain people came from an incestuous affair between Ham and his mother. For to uncover your father's nakedness, as it is written in Leviticus chapter 20, verse 11, or is it 2011, that to uncover your father's nakedness is to lie with his wife, your mother. Or you'll see it again in Leviticus 18:8. To uncover your father's nakedness is to lie with his wife. Now, that doesn't change your race. So it was Noah that drove Canaan away because of what Ham had done to Noah's wife and Ham's mother. It wasn't God. So it certainly didn't change his makeup because of incest. But no, God created with dignity all people, and everyone should be very happy because with their race and who they are. That is not a racial thing. It is a fact of how we got here. God created each with dignity. Well, how can you keep saying with dignity? Because what did he say? God saw everything that he had made, that's all people, and behold, it was very good. God is happy with all the people. God is happy with his creation. So with dignity, treat each other likewise. Love the Father, the creator of all. We'll pick this up in the next lecture. You need to live and to learn from God's word, because it gives you the understanding of why we are here today, maybe what many of your destiny is, and what God expects from us. That's why he wrote us this letter, to be analyzed and to be absorbed into your own being, to know and to understand. All right, bless your hearts. Don't miss the next lecture. You listen a moment, won't you please?
2: 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Christ said in Mark 13:23, "Behold, I have foretold you all things." 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Box 416, Gravette, Arkansas 72736. Don't be deceived by Satan.
1: There we are back again. Let's have the 800 number, please. 1-800-643-4645. That number is good from Puerto Rico throughout the U.S., Alaska, Hawaii, all over Canada. If the Spirit moves, you got a question, you share it. Once you do that, please never ask a question about a particular reverend, denomination, or organization. We do not judge people. We have one judge, that's our Father. He is the judge of all. You are to spiritually discern what you are to do, who you are to study with, who you are to fellowship with. Your first opinion usually is, if you have gifted, if you are gifted by that great gift from God of spiritual discernment, your first impression usually will tell you all you need to know about a particular person as far as fellowship is concerned. That's a gift from God. Always thank him for that. Those of you that listen by shortwave around the world, it's always a pleasure hearing from you, and your announcer at the end of the hour will give you our mailing address. Now, you got a prayer request? You don't need that number, and you don't need an address. Why? He's your Father. He created you exactly the way he wanted you. He gives you the privilege of working yourself up all the way to heaven if you love him, because he sure loves you. The thing he wants from you is you to return that love. See that you do. Once you do that, Father, around the globe we come. We ask that you lead, guide, direct, Father. Touch in Yeshua's precious name, Father. Thank you. Amen. Okay, in question time, we're going to go with Christine from Illinois. Okay, important to me, your program gives me what I have been searching for. You

Or a church, yes we are. When I went to my church, it was nowhere in comparison. My question is, but really I'm asking for my sister. She lost her son in a car accident when he was 18 years old. They are both born again. She knows where he is at, but it is possible his death paved the way for the rest of the family. I don't think so, because the only sacrifice for our sins was Jesus Christ when he died on the cross for all of us. He would not use another person as a sacrificial death to help the rest of the family. Not as a sacrifice, no he wouldn't, because the blood sacrifice is over for one and all times. Christ became that one in all times. Hebrews chapter 10. Lo, I come in the volume of the book, as it is written of me, he would say. But however, we know that we recognize our loved ones, and we know in heaven that certainly our overseer, if you be one of God's elect, as it is written, has the face of God at any time. So we do have contacts, and it is not something that I would want to shut out, because it's something we're not totally have total knowledge and complete knowledge of, is to the awareness of those that are with him, other than we know that they're very aware and are able to maybe put a good word in for somebody, be that as it may. I would be very careful how I talk to my sister about that, and if she's comfortable with it, maybe she does not, I'm sure she does not mean, but you might cover Hebrews 10 with her, okay? Terry from Colorado. I have a sister, it's two in a row with sisters. I have a sister who questions your knowledge in the word. Well, that's nice. You spoke about when Mary conceived that Elizabeth was 6 months along with John the Baptist. She said, how would you know when Elizabeth conceived? Because it's written. It's written. And besides that, she's never read the Bible, has she? That is at least Luke chapter 1, verse 36. She needs to read Luke chapter 1, verse 36. Do you know what it says? It says that Elizabeth was 6 months pregnant when Mary conceived. Okay, so it's scripture. That's how I know. Terry from West Virginia. Thank you for the comment. Could you please explain Thessalonians 4:17? When someone asks me again, I want the right answer. Thank you. 4:17, you picked the subject up in the verse 13. That's 1 Thessalonians chapter 4, verse 13. If you believe Christ rose, don't be ignorant as the heathen. If you believe Christ rose from the dead, and I hope you do or you wouldn't be a Christian, then you got to believe also, as it continues on, that all those that sleep in him, that is to say that are dead in him, have risen also. They're not out here in a hole in the ground, as many people would say. They're already gone. And then it continues on, there is no way that we who are alive and can remain can precede the dead, for the dead shall rise first, meaning they're out of here. They're already gone. They're with him. But at the seventh trump, we also shall be changed into the word is meet them in the air. The word air is the ambient, that is to say the breath of life bodies, meaning your spiritual body. We also at that trump are changed into a spiritual body, and they're all coming here. We got work to do. Okay, Jada from Illinois, I am 8 years of age. Pastor Murray, is it wrong to celebrate holidays like birthdays and Christmas? Well, thank you for studying. There's nothing wrong with celebrating your birthday. And Christmas, the birthday of Christ, naturally, even though he was born in September the 29th, the conception took place December the 25th. And as long as you have that knowledge and understand, then that's the time, make hay while the sun shines. That's the only time that many children your age even hear the name Jesus. That's the only time they're exposed to it. So always be wiser than the serpent and make hay while the sun shines. Donald from Tennessee.

And would you expound on Genesis 5:2 and the other traditional beliefs? Well, you're fortunate that we're teaching right now in this book, so I won't go to a great deal of length. That you're in pretty good shape, but we'll be covering this item by item in the next three or four lectures. But Genesis 5:2 simply is the genealogy of Adam, Eth-Adam, not Cain, who you will find his genealogy in chapter 4. But it is the offspring of Adam, the ancestor of Christ himself, umbilical cord to umbilical cord, okay? Good to have you with us. Deanne, from Wisconsin. I do have a question, though, and I'm glad you enjoy studying. I understand we will be able to help our loved ones during the millennium. My question is, what will we be teaching them? They have already seen Christ in all of his glory. What more could they need to see or hear? If they need more convincing, I hope they are not my relatives. Well, that's a good thought, but hey, what will be taught in the millennium if everybody knows the word? You won't have to ask your neighbor, do you understand the word? In spiritual bodies, you have total recall. So you do know the word, but it is discipline. Discipline is a hard thing for many people. To discipline themselves, that's what the word disciple means. To become a disciple is a true follower of the Lord Jesus Christ. And it is, some people, their focus can drift in 5 minutes, be drift off to boom boom land, rather than focused on the word of God, disciplining themselves in the truth of God's word, whereby, rather than being turned away from God, receive the blessings and knowledge from God that assist you in helping others, okay? That's what is taught there. Discipline. We've got Denise from Canada. Jennifer from, no, that, I'm sorry, the name is Denise, and that's a town. I have a question, and I am baptized, and also my husband, but we were not anointed with the holy oil. Can we do it ourselves? Because right now, we are not going to a church, and the reason for this is because every church we visit, they all preach the same way. Well, naturally, you can anoint each other, and you should have anointing oil in your home anyway. It's olive oil. You buy it at a grocery store. Pour a small vial up for yourself and ask God to bless it as anointing oil of our people. And a lot of people will say that Christians shouldn't have to anoint. Well, that's what the word Christ means, the anointed one. So it is very important. James chapter 5 lets us know that to heal, you must anoint, and then the healing takes place. Mary from Illinois. Will the appearance of Antichrist be what brings peace to the world, or will peace come to the earth just before Antichrist's arrival? The peace, the world, one world peace movement will attempt to revive itself or to form itself, but just before the Antichrist returns, it receives a deadly wound, not to a man and not to a person, but to an organization. Just like you might say, well, how can that be? How can an organization receive a deadly wound? Well, look what just happened to Acorn, okay, in part. It's kind of splintered and shattered, but be that as it may. The world peace movement will receive a deadly wound, but then presto, Johnny on the spot, comes the false Christ. I am here, I will take over, and he performs miracles, snaps his fingers, lightning comes from heaven, people begin to bow and fall over themselves for him. If they're ignorant of God's word, they won't know who he is. They'll think it's Christ. Donnie and Joyce from North Carolina. I have a question that I know you can answer for me. I am the only one working in the home. My husband has filed

0: for disability. I haven't been tithing and I should. Is this a sin in God's eyes? Help me ease my mind to do the right will of God, my Lord. It's not about me, I realize this, but it is really hard to live on waitress hours and tips. Well, you know, you have to, where you're the breadwinner at this time from your family, you tithe on what you have left there, maybe a little love offering, but I don't think you have anything left and at this time. So if it makes you feel better, a little love offering, even if it's $1, you know, that would be like the widow's mite under your conditions. But really, see that your family is fed and the medication and everything is taken care of for the time being. And the father is not going to disown you. He understands. He loves his children. Cheyenne from Kansas. I am from Kansas. My name is Cheyenne. I am 10 years old. I want to know, is there devils, angels, and God's angels? And if someone has a demon inside of them, can it go to person to person? The fact of the matter is there are fallen angels in chains, as you will read, Cheyenne, in Jude, the little short book of Jude, verses 1 through 6. They're bad angels. They're fallen. And they're going to be back. They're going to be cast out of heaven, as is written in Revelation chapter 12, verse 6 and 7. But there are also very good angels that love the Lord and serve him. But a demon cannot jump from one person to the other if you have Christ in you, okay? My grandmother and my great-grandma and my mom say if you have God in your heart and love, they will not get to you. Me and my grandma watch you in their morning every day. Well, God bless you. It's good to have you with us. No, they cannot. When you love the Lord, as it is written in Luke chapter 10, verse 19, he gives you power over all your enemies, the evil spirits and everything else anyway, in Christ's name. So you've got nothing to fear. You're a real warrior, and God bless you. You keep that line going. Lydia from Florida. I joined several Bible studies. I found myself always questioning those who taught God's word. So many questions needed answers. I was left with an unquenching thirst for the word. It was never well with my soul. Not until I came across your program early one morning, and when I knew that you were teaching God's true word, all is well with my soul now. I watch you, Shepherd's Chapel, every morning. That's great. Change the channel and pick you up another till 4:30. Well, we're up there quite a bit, all right? And I'm going to get to your question. My question to you has to do with Christ, 1,000 years reign. I am confused because I read that Satan would be loose after Jesus' 1,000-year reign. Can you please explain before and after the reign? Well, before the reign, he is locked away in the abyss, the pit, Satan is, so that we can teach for 1,000 years. And then at the end, God doesn't let anybody have a free ride. They've got to be tested, or they're not going to make heaven. This is to say those that didn't take part in the first resurrection. So those that do learn the truth through that 1,000-year period that did not have an opportunity in this dispensation of time will be taught, and Satan will be loosed so they can be tested and will overcome or fall. And then comes the second resurrection and then the second death, which is the death of the soul. Revelation chapter 20, last verse. Sherry from Illinois. Pastor Murray, how do we know if we are descendants from the Kenites? And my son Jacob is 19 and is going to prison. I'm so scared, Pastor. Please help me pray for my son Jacob to keep him safe and help him make it through this. I thank you for helping me make through the day with your services each morning. God bless, and we'll be with you in prayer. And you know, if it would not matter, even if you, if I'm sure he's not a Kenite. Let me say that coming out the gate because of the way you write. But even if you were, if you love the Lord, you're a child of God, not a child of Satan. You're no longer a Kenite, you're a child of God because you believe. That makes the difference. Ken from Georgia, I'm wondering what your thoughts are on the riots in Egypt. Well, we have an uprising, not only in Egypt, Tunisia, Lebanon, and many, Jordan, many other places in the Arab nations are saber rattling, are making noise. And it would be one that could cause consternation, certainly. But remember this, what did God say about it? Always go by that. God has said Egypt would always be a base nation. It's not going to cease existing. It will still be known as Egypt, and it will still be controlled by the people, because God has promised it would always be a base nation, and it always will be. Now, naturally, as there is in our nation or any other nation, there can be bad elements in it, but it shall remain. But this is an interesting time, and you want to be very aware of the saber rattling around the world at this time. It's rumors of war and so forth, but it could turn to rumors of world peace mighty soon. Be alert. This would be Rita from Canada. In Romans chapter 8, verse 23, when it speaks of we groaning within ourselves, waiting for the adoption, to wit, the redemption of our body, means that is when we receive our spiritual and immortal body on the day that the Lord, when Jesus, well, it means a little more than that. It's preparing the saints, set aside ones, as you continue on reading down past about verse 26. It states that you don't even know what to pray for because you're one of God's elect, predestined, that he will intercede in your life to accomplish that that needs to be done to fulfill scripture. Last part, my word. But back up. It isn't only we that groan for that time. Creation itself groan. Nature itself is groaning for the return of Christ because man is trying to destroy her. And even she wants that time to come. So, but we have work to do. It is a destiny and a purpose. Be ready for it. Mark 13 tells you what it is. Victor from Illinois. Pastor Murray, where can I find the scripture as to what food is considered clean and unclean to eat? Leviticus chapter 11 is one of the best places. Rule of the thumb, to really simplify it, don't eat scavengers. Only eat clean animals that eat from grass and so forth, that have the split hoof, and that chews its cud, and you're in good shape. That's deer, cattle, and so forth. Horse, no, they don't have a split hoof, and they're not fit to eat. You're not supposed to eat them. Deborah from Georgia. Where can I find in the Bible the scriptures that relate to when Jesus was born? Well, Luke chapter 1, I'd mentioned it earlier when from a question that how could I know 6 months after Elizabeth, Mary conceived? Luke chapter 1, you can go to whatever depth you are able to by judging from the course of Abia, which is one of 24 courses that Levitical priests serve, and it is a date. If you are unable to figure it out for yourself, I have a tape titled The Christmas Tape. It will probably teach you more than you wanted to know about. Or you can go to, if you have a companion Bible, if you go to Appendix 179, it has it day by day, you'll be fine. Roy from Virginia. Pastor Murray, Are there any scriptures in the Bible that say a man must belong to a denominational church? There's no scripture in the Bible that says anything but that man should love Almighty God, and that should gathering together with somebody that studies God's word. That's the way it is, not some particular church. I'm out of time. Hey, I love you all because you enjoy studying our Father's word, chapter by chapter and verse by verse. Most of all, though, God loves you for it. It's the letter he has sent to you. It makes his day. When you make his day, boy, is he going to make yours. We're brought to you by your tithes and offerings. If we've helped you, you help us keep coming to you. Won't you do that? Bless God. He will always bless you. Most important, though, you listen to me and you listen good. You stay in his word. Every day in his word is a good day, even with trouble. You know why? Jesus Yeshua is the living word.
1: 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We hope you have enjoyed studying God's word here on the Shepherd's Chapel Family Bible Study Hour with Pastor Arnold Murray. 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Once again, that's Shepherd's Chapel, Post Office Box 416, Gravette, Arkansas, 72736. 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

The Mark of the Beast on CD is our free introductory offer to you. What is the Mark of the Beast? 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You need to know what the Mark of the Beast is. 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There is no need for you to be deceived. Christ said in Mark 13:23, "Behold, I have foretold you all things." 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

Indictments. In modern times, an indictment is a written formal statement framed by a prosecuting power that's approved by a jury, usually such as a grand jury, and of charging a person with an offense or a crime. Here in our country, the next step in an indictment would, after the indictment occurs, would be an arraignment, where the person is booked or arrested and then appears before a judge, and the judge decides whether that person can post bail and go free, or maybe go on their own recognizance, or if they're a flight risk, he might not give them any right to get out of jail on bail at all. He might just put them directly in jail. After attorney's motions and hearings, then a trial date would be set. In the Bible, there are cases of indictments as well. Most often, the two charges that the person is charged with would be treason or heresy. Let's begin our study today in the book of Jeremiah. Open your Bibles to Jeremiah chapter 26. Verse 1. Believe it or not, some of the prophets of God were indicted or falsely accused, and we're going to see such a case in Jeremiah 26, 1 as we ask that word of wisdom in Yeshua's precious name. Father, we ask you to open eyes, open ears this day. Jeremiah 26, 1, and it reads, "In the beginning of the reign of Jehoiakim, the son of Josiah, king of Judah, came this word from the Lord saying." Now, we're not all too many years away from the Babylonian captivity here. Josiah, in my opinion, the last righteous king of Judah. The last three, Jehoiakim, Jehoiachin, and Zedekiah, didn't amount to much. Things are not going well at this time, is my point. "Thus saith the Lord, stand in the court of the Lord's house," where? The Lord's house, the temple, "and speak unto all the cities of Judah, which come to worship in the Lord's house. All the words that I command thee to speak unto them, diminish not a word." Don't sugarcoat anything. Don't tell the people what they want to hear. Tell the people what they need to hear. That's what should happen in churches today. Unfortunately, a lot of churches are dropping the ball. If, we have a condition there. "If so be they will hearken and turn every man from his evil way," repent, in other words, "that I may repent me of the evil which I purpose to do unto them because of the evil of their doings." It's not too late at this point in time for the people of Judah to repent. They have that option. And I'll submit to you, it's not too late for people to repent today. There does come a point in time when it is too late. I'm speaking of the 10 virgins of Matthew chapter 25. Five of them didn't have enough truth to make it to the wedding feast. They were deceived by the Antichrist. "And thou shalt say unto them," the Lord speaking to Jeremiah, "thus saith the Lord, if ye will not hearken to me to walk in my law, which I have set before you," verse 5, "to hearken to the words of my servants the prophets, whom I sent unto you, both rising up early and sending them, but ye have not hearkened." The problem today for many, they're not listening to God's word. Jeremiah, Isaiah, the minor prophets, the list goes on and on and on, that God sent these people to warn the people of Israel and Judah of their shortcomings, and they would not listen. "If you won't listen," the Lord says, "then will I make this house like Shiloh, and will make this city," that's Jerusalem, "a curse to all the nations of the earth." Well, what is Shiloh? Shiloh is where, at the time of Eli, next to the last judge
of Israel. Eli was the head priest also, and he had two sons named Hophni and Phinehas. They were rotten, his two sons. Eli was a pretty good man, but he didn't stop his sons from doing what they were doing. They were ripping off the people's sacrifices that they were to partake of themselves and taking it for themselves. They were lying with the women who came to serve at the temple. I'm talking sexual intercourse here. And the Lord didn't like it. Due to their actions, the Philistines took the Ark of the Covenant from Israel. And when Eli heard about that, he fell off his stool backwards and broke his neck and died. Shiloh, what happened to Shiloh was not a good thing because of their actions. So the priest and the prophets and all the people heard Jeremiah speaking these words in the house of the Lord. They heard, but did they hear intelligently? There's a big difference. Now it came to pass when Jeremiah had made an end of speaking all that the Lord had commanded him to speak unto all the people, that the priest, the dear reverends, and the prophets, false prophets, and all the people took him, saying, "Thou shalt surely die." Wow, that's a nice religious community. What? These are leaders of the religious community. And they say, "You're worthy to die, Jeremiah." And let me ask you, did Jeremiah speak his words? No, he spoke the words of Yahweh. And they want to kill him for it. "Why hast thou prophesied in the name of the Lord, saying, This house shall be like Shiloh, and this city shall be desolate without an inhabitant?" And all the people were gathered against Jeremiah in the house of the Lord. This is a type for them being gathered against Christ. And you know what? I see a type in it for you, God's elect. You are going to be delivered up before the Antichrist. You're going to be indicted. You're going to be falsely accused. Be prepared for it, mentally and spiritually. "When the princes of Judah heard these things, then they came up from the king's house unto the house of the Lord, and sat down in the entry of the new gate of the Lord's house." Going to have a little court, a little trial. "Then spake the priest and the prophets unto the princes and to all the people, saying, This man is worthy to die," referring to Jeremiah, "for he hath prophesied against this city, as ye have heard with your ears." You heard him yourself. And what is he being indicted for? Well, I think it's treasonable prophecy. He's prophesying that would, if his prophecies come to pass, it would be treason against the government of Judah and the city of Jerusalem. "Then spake Jeremiah unto all the princes and to all the people, saying, The Lord sent me to prophesy against this house and against this city all the words that you have heard." Not my words, God's words. "Therefore now amend," or change, "your ways and your doings." Verse 3, if you will turn your heart back to God, he will turn from the evil that he is purposing to bring against you. Repent and receive his mercy. "And obey the voice of the Lord your God, and the Lord will repent him of the evil that he hath pronounced against you. As for me," Jeremiah speaking, "behold, I am in your hand. Do with me as seemeth good and meet unto you." He's trying to be nice to them, and what are they trying to do to him? They're trying to kill him. Ever want to be a prophet of God? Not so easy sledding much of the time. "But know ye for certain that if ye put me to death, ye shall surely bring innocent blood upon yourselves and upon this city and upon the inhabitants thereof. For of a truth the Lord hath sent me
unto you to speak all these words in your ears. Then said the princes and all the people unto the priest and to the prophets. Now these are the princes. They're not the religious leaders. This man is not worthy to die, for he hath spoken to us in the name of the Lord our God. He has spoken the truth to us, and you want to kill him. Then rose up a certain of the elders of the land, and spake to all the assembly of the people, saying, Micah the Morosthite prophesied in the days of Hezekiah king of Judah, and spake to all the people of Judah, saying, Thus saith the Lord of hosts, Zion shall be plowed like a field, and Jerusalem shall become heaps, and the mountain of the house as the high places of a forest. Micah, that is recorded as saying that in Micah chapter 3, verse 12. Did Hezekiah, king of Judah, and all Judah put him at all to death? Question. He knows they didn't. Did he not, Hezekiah, not fear the Lord, reverence the Lord, and besought the Lord, and the Lord repented him of the evil which he had pronounced against them? Thus might he procure great evil against our souls. This is a man of reason, this elder. And there was also, the elder continues, a man that prophesied in the name of the Lord, Uriah, the son of Shemaliah of Kirjath-Jearim, who prophesied against this city and against this land according to all the words of Jeremiah. Not the words of Jeremiah, the words of God. Prophet after prophet is the point God sent to Judah and Israel, warning them to straighten up their act. And when Jehoiakim the king, with all his mighty men and all the princes, heard his words, the king sought to put him to death. But then Uriah heard it, he was afraid and fled and went into Egypt. And Jehoiakim the king sent men into Egypt, namely Elnathan, the son of Achbor, and certain men with him unto Egypt. What happened? Verse 23. And they fetched him forth, Uriah, out of Egypt, and brought him into Jehoiakim the king, who slew him with the sword and cast his dead body into the graves of the common people. Did you ever want to be a prophet of the Lord? It wasn't easy sledding most of the time. And this punishment brought upon them is for speaking truth, the word of God. Nevertheless, the hand of Ahiakim, the son of Shaphan, was with Jeremiah, that they should not give him unto the hand of the people to put him to death. It was a false indictment that they had brought against Jeremiah, and Ahiakim knew it. Shadrach, Meshach, and Abednego were accused of treason against the king of Babylon, Nebuchadnezzar. Turn with me to Daniel chapter 3.

Daniel chapter 3, verse 1. Nebuchadnezzar, the king, that's the king of Babylon, of course, made an image of gold, whose height was 60 cubits, that's 60 cubits, and the breadth thereof 6 cubits. This has 6 written all over it. 666, the mark of the beast. You see the type? He set it up in the plain of Dura in the province of Babylon. Solomon's temple, in comparison, had 2 pillars in front of it. These 2 pillars of the temple of God were 23 cubits total in height, less than half of this image that Nebuchadnezzar made in the plain of Dura. Then Nebuchadnezzar, the king, sent to gather together the princes, the governors, and the captains, and the judges, and the treasurers, and the counselors, the sheriffs, and all the rulers of the provinces to come to the dedication of the image which Nebuchadnezzar, the king, had set up. Judges, captains, sheriffs, treasurers, counselors. Those aren't religious leaders. Those are political leaders, friends. Does that sound like a type to you? It sure does to me. The one world political beast. Then the princes, the governors and captains, the judges, the treasurers, the counselors, the sheriffs, and all the rulers of the provinces were gathered together unto the dedication of the image that Nebuchadnezzar the king had set up. And they stood before the image of Nebuchadnezzar had set up. Then an herald cried aloud to you, it is commanded, O people, nations, and languages, one world order, all languages covered within this. Do you see the type? I hope you do. That at what time you hear the sound of the cornet, that's 1, the flute, 2, harp, 3, sackbut, 4, psaltery, 5, dulcimer, 6, 666, written all over this, beloved, and all kinds of music, ye shall fall down and worship the golden image that Nebuchadnezzar the king hath set up. And whoso falleth not down and worshipeth shall be the same hour be cast in the midst of a burning fiery furnace. That sounds kind of scary, doesn't it? Yeah, that's serious. But you know what? I want you to be physically, mentally, spiritually prepared, beloved. It's going to be a pretty similar situation that you are thrown into. You can either worship the one world political beast, the Antichrist, or you can stick with Jesus. Which are you going to do? You need to make up your mind now. Don't wait until that situation presents itself to you. Why? Because that's pretty scary. But I hope you take strength and it builds your faith to see what Shadrach, Meshach, and Abednego, how they handled this situation. Therefore, at that time, when all the people heard the sound of the cornet, flute, harp, sackbut, psaltery, and all kinds of music, all the people, the nations, and the languages, one world order written all over this, fell down and worshiped the golden image that Nebuchadnezzar, the king, had set up. Well, almost all. There were 3 young Hebrews who did not fall down and worship the image that Nebuchadnezzar had created. Wherefore at that time certain Chaldeans came near and accused the Jews, those that had brought into captivity from Judah. They spake and said to the king Nebuchadnezzar, O king, live forever. Thou, O king, hast made a decree that every man that shall hear the sound of the cornet, flute, harp, sackbut, psaltery, and dulcimer, and all kinds of music shall fall down and worship the golden image.
Will you fall down and worship the Antichrist? Or will you stand and wait for the Holy Spirit to speak through you against the Antichrist and for Christ? And whoso falleth not down and worshipeth, that he should be cast in the midst of a burning fiery furnace. Not looking so good for Shadrach and Meshach and Abednego, unless you know who their God is. There are certain Jews whom thou hast set over the affairs of the province of Babylon. Maybe a little jealousy here because of the authority that these three foreigners who were brought into captivity have. Shadrach, Meshach, and Abednego, these men, O king, have not regarded thee. The indictment, treason against the king. They serve not thy gods, nor worship the golden image which thou hast set up. Then Nebuchadnezzar, in his rage and fury, commanded to bring Shadrach, Meshach, and Abednego. Then they brought these men before the king. Many of you will be brought before the king of the earth, the Antichrist. Nebuchadnezzar spake and said unto them, Is it true, O Shadrach, Meshach, and Abednego? Do not ye serve my gods, nor worship the golden image which I have set up? His feelings are kind of hurt. Now if you be ready, that at what time ye hear the sound of the cornet, flute, harp, sackbut, psaltery, and dulcimer, and all kinds of music, you fall down and worship the image which I have made, well or good. But if ye worship not, ye shall be cast the same hour, maybe the hour of tribulation comes to mind, into the midst of a burning fiery furnace. And who is that God which shall deliver you out of my hands? They know which God it is that will deliver them out of Nebuchadnezzar's hands. His name is Yahweh. Nebuchadnezzar is about to learn that. Shadrach, Meshach, and Abednego answered and said to the king, O Nebuchadnezzar, we are not careful to answer thee in this matter. This doesn't really translate very well. What they're saying is, we don't even have to think about it. And that's what I want you to be spiritually and mentally prepared to say. I don't even need to think about this. I'm not tempted by the Antichrist because I know who the Antichrist is. Whereas many people are going to be deceived because they don't know. They haven't been taught who the Antichrist is. If it be so, our God, whom we serve, is able to deliver us from the burning fiery furnace, and he will deliver us out of thine hand, O king. Confidence and faith. That's what Shadrach, Meshach, and Abednego had. And that's what I want you to take out of this scripture home with you as we leave here today. Confidence and faith that God will deliver you. But if not, be it known unto thee, O king, that we will not serve thy gods nor worship the golden image which thou hast set up. Then was Nebuchadnezzar full of fury. And the form of his visage, his countenance, in other words, was changed against Shadrach, Meshach, and Abednego. Therefore he spake and commanded that they should heat the furnace 1 7 times more than it was wont to be heated. 7 times more than what it needed to be heated. 7 in spiritual, biblical numerics is spiritual completeness. And he commanded the most mighty men that were in his army. The Nephilim might come to mind. The most mighty men in Satan's army, the Nephilim, that were in his army to bind Shadrach, Meshach, and Abednego and to cast them into the burning fiery furnace. Type for Revelation chapter 11. They die at the 7th trump when the two witnesses rise up
the 7,000 die, Revelation 11. Those are the Nephilim, I believe. Then these men were bound in their coats, their hosen, and their hats. Better have the gospel armor on, beloved. And their other garments, and were cast into the midst of the burning fiery furnace. Have that gospel armor on, and you can stand against the fiery darts of Satan. Ephesians chapter 6. Therefore, because the king's commandment was urgent, and the furnace exceeding hot, the flame of the fire slew those men that took up Shadrach, Meshach, and Abednego, the 7,000 die. And these three men, Shadrach, Meshach, and Abednego, fell down bound into the midst of the burning fiery furnace. You know what they were doing while they were there? You familiar with the Apocrypha? The Vulgate? The Song of the Three Children? It goes something like, which ends, "Bless him, all ye who worship the Lord, the God of gods. Sing praise to him and give thanks to him, for his mercy endures forever." Then Nebuchadnezzar the king was astonished, and rose up in haste and spake, and said unto his counselors, "Did not we cast three bound men into the midst of the fire?" They answered and said unto the king, "True, O king, yes we did." He answered and said, "Lo, I see four men loose, not bound, they're free, walking in the midst of the fire, and they have no hurt, and the form of the fourth is like the Son of God." Had Nebuchadnezzar ever seen the Son of God before? No. I think we can take from this that when you've seen the Son of God, you're going to know you have seen the Son of God. But their clothes did not even smell of smoke. Not one hair on their head was singed. And you know what? It's going to be just the same. Those, when that heat that comes of, Timothy, that's going to melt the rudiments, the evil elements of the earth in fervent heat. I tell you, you could be standing right next to one of those and not a hair on your head is going to be singed. Why? Because you love and serve and you worship Yahweh, not some image that Nebuchadnezzar or the Antichrist is going to place before you. Daniel was also indicted for treason against Darius, the king of the Medes. His son Cyrus founded the Persian Empire. Turn with me to Daniel chapter 6 as we continue our study. Daniel chapter 6, verse 1, and it reads, "It pleased Darius to set over the kingdom 120 princes, which should be over the whole kingdom." Now, Darius is the father of Cyrus, who God named years before he was born. It would be Cyrus who would first allow the people of Judah to start returning to Jerusalem to rebuild the wall and the temple. "And over these three presidents, of whom Daniel was the first, came all the way from a captive to pretty much the head of the nation." Might bring to mind Joseph came to such power under Pharaoh. "That the princes might give accounts unto them, and the king should have no damage." Loses it a little bit in the translation. What this is saying is these people would be responsible for making sure Darius didn't lose any of the tax money that he was due. "Then this Daniel was preferred above the presidents and princes." Again, a little room for jealousy on the part of the local yokels. I think so. "Because an excellent spirit was in him,
And the king thought it set him over, thought to set him over the whole realm. Powerful man. They're going to start plotting against him pretty quickly. Then the presidents and princes sought to find occasion against Daniel concerning the kingdom. But they could find none occasion nor fault, for as much as he was faithful, neither was there any error or fault found in him. He was spotless, much as Jesus Christ was spotless. You should remain spotless as well as far as criminal activity. Don't put yourself in a situation where you could be indicted or charged for something silly when you have something much, much more important on your agenda. Then said these men, "We shall not find any occasion against this Daniel, except we find it against him concerning the law of his God." Then these presidents and princes assembled together to the king and said thus unto him, "King Darius, live forever. All the presidents of the kingdom, the governors and the princes, the counselors, the captains have consulted together to establish a royal statute to make a firm decree that whosoever shall ask a petition of any god or man for 30 days save of thee, except thee, O king, he shall be cast into the den of lions." Now Darius is going to think, these guys are a pretty good judge of character. They think everyone should ask any petition in my name rather than their god. "Now, O king, establish the decree and sign the writing, that it be not changed according to the law of the Medes and the Persians, which altereth not." In other words, it was set in concrete. The king of Medes or king of Persia, according to the law of the Medes and Persians, could not change his own decree if he wanted to. "Wherefore King Darius signed the writing and the decree. Now when Daniel knew that the writing was signed, he went into his house, and his windows being open in his chamber toward Jerusalem, he kneeled upon his knees 3 times a day and prayed and gave thanks before his God as he did aforetime." The decree of Darius didn't change what Daniel did. He prayed toward Jerusalem. Why did he do that? 1 Kings chapter 8, verse 48. When Solomon dedicated the house of the God, he said, "Let anyone that falls into captivity of Israel pray toward this house and hear their plea and deliver them back home." Then these men assembled and found Daniel praying and making supplication before his God. Now we've got him. We caught him right in the act. "Then they came near and spake before the king concerning the king's decree. Hast thou not signed a decree that every man that shall ask a petition of any god or man within 30 days, save of thee, O king, shall be cast into the den of lions?" The king answered and said, "The thing is true, according to the law of the Medes and the Persians, which altereth not." It was done. Then answered they and said before the king, "That Daniel, which is of the children of the captivity of Judah, regardeth not thee." What's the indictment? Treason against the king. "Regardeth not thee, O king, nor the decree that thou hast signed, but maketh his petition 3 times a day." We caught him in the very act, praying to Yahweh, not to you. Then the king, when he heard these words, was sore displeased with himself. He knew, he realized he had been duped, and set his heart on Daniel to deliver him. And he labored till the going down of the sun to deliver him.
How can I save Daniel? How can I save Daniel? I brought this misery upon him. You know what? Daniel wasn't depending on Darius to save him. He depended on Yahweh to save him. Then these men assembled unto the king and said unto the king, "Know, O king, that the law of the Medes and Persians is that no decree nor statute which the king establisheth may be changed." Then the king commanded, and they brought Daniel and cast him into the den of lions. Now the king spake and said unto Daniel, "Thy God, whom thou servest continually, he will deliver thee." What? This is Darius we're talking about. And Darius has faith that Yahweh will deliver Daniel. I guarantee you, if Darius had faith that that was going to happen, Daniel surely did. And that's what I want you, beloved, to take out of these scriptures. I want you to gain faith. I want you to gain confidence that God can deliver you. I don't care what situation you're in. I don't care how desperate the times become. He will deliver you. And a stone was brought and laid upon the mouth of the den. And the king sealed it with his own signet. He didn't want anybody messing with this situation. An assassination, possibly. And with the signet of his lords, that the purpose might not be changed concerning Daniel. No interference. Then the king went to his palace and passed the night fasting. He couldn't sleep. Neither were instruments of music brought before him. He wasn't in a mood to party. And his sleep went from him. He was quite upset with the whole situation. Then the king arose very early in the morning and went in haste unto the den of the lions. He's anxious to see if Daniel has survived this night in the lion's den. And when he came to the den, he cried with a lamentable, that's a sad voice, unto Daniel. And the king spake and said to Daniel, "O Daniel, servant of the living God, is thy God, whom thou servest continually, able to deliver thee from the lions?" Make a note of Revelation chapter 9, verse 8. That locust army is going to have the teeth of what? Men? No, lions. Do you see the type? Then said Daniel unto the king, "O king, live forever." He had survived the night. "My God hath sent his angel and has shut the lions' mouths, that they have not hurt me. For as much as before him innocency was found in me, and also before thee, O king, I have done no hurt." I've done no wrong. The indictments of these others were false. I'm an innocent man, falsely accused. Then was the king exceedingly glad for him, for Daniel, and commanded that they should take Daniel up out of the den. So Daniel was taken up out of the den, and no manner of hurt was found upon him, because he believed in his God. I want you to underline why no hurt came upon him. Because he believed in his God. The seal of God in Daniel's mind delivered him from the lion's den. The seal, of God in your mind will deliver you from that locust army with the teeth of lions. And the king commanded, and they brought those men which had accused Daniel, and they cast them into the den of the lions, them, their children, and their wives. And the lions had mastery of them, and break all their bones in pieces, or ever they came to the bottom of the den. What goes around comes around sometimes. Then King Darius wrote unto all people, nations and languages.
that dwell in all the earth, peace be multiplied unto you. I make a decree that in every dominion of my kingdom, men tremble and fear before the God of Daniel, that's Yahweh, for he is the living God and steadfast forever, and his kingdom that which shall not be destroyed, and his dominion shall be even unto the end. Every knee will bow, every tongue will confess. He, that's the Lord, delivereth and rescueth, and he worketh signs and wonders in heaven and in earth, who hath delivered Daniel from the power of the lions. So this Daniel prospered in the reign of Darius and in the reign of Cyrus the Persian. The high priest indicted Jesus for blasphemy in Matthew 26 and for treason in Matthew 27. We're just going to cover the first. Turn with me to Matthew 26 in conclusion. Just a few more verses. Excuse me. Verse 57 of Matthew 26. And they that had laid hold on Jesus led him away to Caiaphas the high priest, where the scribes and the elders were assembled. Caiaphas was the high priest appointed by the Romans, not by God. But Peter followed him afar off unto the high priest.

0: two false witnesses and said, this fellow, referring to Christ, said, I am able to destroy the temple of God and to build it in 3 days. And of course, what he was talking about was he was going to be crucified. And within 3 days, that temple would rise again, would be resurrected. And the high priest arose and said unto him, answerest thou nothing? What is it which these witness against thee? Jesus would answer, nothing, fulfilling Isaiah 53:7, oppressed and afflicted, yet he opened not his mouth. But Jesus held his peace, and the high priest answered and said unto him, I adjure thee by the living God that thou tell us whether thou be the Son of God. Jesus said unto him, thou hast said, nevertheless, I say unto you, hereafter shall ye see the Son of Man sitting on the right hand of power and coming in the clouds of heaven. Psalm 110, verse 1 might come to mind. Then the high priest rent his clothes, saying, he hath spoken blasphemy. What further need have we of witnesses? Behold, now ye have heard his blasphemy. He was falsely accused of blasphemy when he was the Son of God. Folks, I want you to know that things are going to get worse before they get better. I'm not going to sugarcoat anything. I'm not going to stand up here and do that. Why? Because I know what God's word says. I know things are going to get worse before they get better. I want you to be able to think like Shadrach, Meshach, and Abednego. I want you to be able to think like Daniel. I want you to even take on the mind of Jesus Christ. They can hurt you, but they can't kill you. They can kill your flesh body. They cannot kill your soul. What is it? Matthew 28:10, I believe it is, that states that fear not he who can kill your flesh body, fear him who can destroy both your flesh and your soul in hell. That's only one entity can do that. So take confidence. Let it build your faith, what these people we've been studying about today have done. And by it, don't allow yourself the thought that you would worship the Antichrist. I want you to be like Shadrach, Meshach, and Abednego when they said, Nebuchadnezzar, we don't even need to think about what you just said. We know we're not going to worship the image that you created. Let's go to his throne. Yahweh, Heavenly Father, we thank you, Father, for your written word that tells us how things are going to come down, Father. What happens at the end of the book? You tell us, Father, and we love you for that. Let everything we do this day be a reflection of the love of Jesus Christ and to the honor and glory and power in your name. In Jesus' precious name, amen.
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0: But I like the ending to your question. Will he bring up the good that we did? Absolutely. Judgment Day is payday for some. Those who have righteously served the Lord, that's payday. That's when they get their rewards. Trayshawn in South Dakota. I am 10 years old. I would like to ask what the new earth would be like. It's going to be wonderful, Trayshawn. You can read about it, and it's actually not a new earth. Now, let me correct you there. It is an earth age. You know, there are three earth and three heaven ages, not three separate earths and three separate heavens. They're not different places. They're different periods of time. But it is going to be wonderful there. You can read about it in Revelation chapter 21, verse 4. It states there that God will wipe away the tears. There will be no more death, no sorrow, no crying, and no more pain. I don't know about you, Trayshawn, but that sounds like a pretty nice place to me. It sounds like a place I would like to spend the eternity. That's what we should all be working toward. James in California. Good question for a 10-year-old, and you keep studying with us. James in California. I have done some terrible things. Is there a chance I can go to heaven? It isn't impossible. I should say it is impossible that anyone has committed the unforgivable sin at this point in time. So the answer I gave the young lady earlier, James, applies to you. You need to have faith and trust in the promises that God makes in His Word. He tells us that, yeah, even though we've done some terrible things, if we will repent, He will take us back with open arms. And He loves you, James, just as He loves all of His children. May or may not love what you have done or what you are doing, but He does love you. If He doesn't love what you have done or doing, that's what you want to be sure and repent of, or you will be judged by on it. Alisa in California, I'm embarrassed to ask, but regarding Revelation, Trump means what? Are we going to hear a loud noise ring out? And what Trump are we in? I've been told we are in the fifth Trump. Thank you so much. Well, you're welcome so much. And you've been told correctly. We are in the fifth Trump. But no, the Trumps are not an audible sound that you can hear, like a trumpet blast, for example. The Trumps are specific events that must transpire. They must come to pass before Jesus is going to return. They're listed in Matthew chapter 24 and also in Mark chapter 13. They're events, not an audible sound. Sheila, and don't know if that's Canada or Connecticut. Sheila knows where she's from. I am Jewish, but have been baptized and have confessed Jesus as my Savior. Does this make me a Christian? Absolutely, and congratulations. Welcome to the family. Lee from Illinois. Do the people on the wrong side of the Gulf that haven't repented go to the millennium? Can they repent then? Is there a chance for them? Right now, during this period of time, those who are on the wrong side of the Gulf cannot travel over to the other side of the Gulf. You cannot cross the Gulf that's there in heaven and paradise at this point in time. But if those on the wrong side of the Gulf never had a chance to hear the truth, they will hear and be taught during the millennium. That's why it's going to be such a great time of teaching. Steve from Pennsylvania. In Nehemiah chapter 8, verses 14 through 17, what are the booths? Please explain. Well, on the Feast of Tabernacles each year, and you'll read about this in Leviticus chapter 23, verse 34, and the following verses. But God instructed the people of Israel during the Feast of Tabernacles to construct booths. huts, you could think of them, made from branches of trees. And you may probably aren't familiar with the first, by the way, that's called, the actual feast day is called Sukkot in the Hebrew tongue. And it literally means booths or huts. And when Israel first came out of Egypt, 400 years of bondage, over 400 years, the first place that they encamped was called Sukkot. And they made booths. And they were crude, but they were symbolic also of God's protection from the elements, from the weather, from evil, if you will. But that's what the booths that they made in Nehemiah chapter 8. In other words, they were following God's instruction in doing so. J.K. from New Mexico. We are seniors, both in our 60s. We love God and also love each other tremendously. We read the Bible every day. We want to marry, but doing so will cause financial hardship because of Social Security, etc. In the eyes of God, can we marry spiritually and not legally? In God's eyes, when a man spreads his skirt over a woman, that means a figure of speech that means they have sexual intercourse, they're married in God's eyes. Ruth with Boaz, for example, in the book of Ruth. We teach here at Shepherd's Chapel that if a young couple wants to marry and there's a possibility that children would be the result of that marriage, we encourage people to obtain a legal civil marriage license. Why? Because it protects the rights of the children if the marriage goes sour in the future. On the other hand, if children are not a possibility, I think God fully understands your situation as far as the finances are concerned, and He would want you to be happy. I'll leave it at that. Lanny, and we don't know where Lanny is from. My question, Romans chapter 5, verse 14. Who did not sin? It's those who sinned before the law was given. In other words, if there is no law, there is no sin, because sin is a violation of the law. That's what Romans 5:14 is talking about. Before there was a law, there was no sin. You follow with the second question, Matthew 27:44, Mark 15:32. They reviled him, but one of the malefactors was saved, in Luke 23:40-44. Question mark. Well, I don't know what your question is. Today is what Jesus said to one of them who believed on him, said, "Today I will see you in paradise." That one that he said that to had expressed belief that he was Jesus Christ, the Messiah. Please, please, please answer this. Can only God let you see or have a vision? No. Drugs can cause you to have visions. It's called hallucinations. If you entertain demons, you'll likely have evil visions. If you eat a pizza with a ton of anchovies on it, or eat a jar of sour pickles, you'll probably see some visions in your dream too. So no, God is not the only one that you're going to see that can generate visions or cause visions. And I'm out of time, so we'll hold there on the rest of the questions. I do want you to know that I love you a great deal. Why? Because you enjoy studying God's Word in depth. You know what? Your Heavenly Father loves you for it too. He wrote a letter to you. It's called the Bible. And when He looks down and He sees you with the letter that He wrote to you open before you, and you're seeking Him and studying Him, learning how to be pleasing to Him, it makes His day, and blessings always follow. We are brought to you by your tithes and offerings. If we've helped you, help us keep coming to you and reach out to others who are lost in this world of darkness. One thing most important, though, beloved, it's this. You stay in His Word every day. Every day in your Father's Word is a good day, even with trouble. You know why? Jesus is the living Word.
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The Mark of the Beast on CD is our free introductory offer to you. What is the Mark of the Beast? 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It is getting late in the game. You need to know what the Mark of the Beast is. As it's written in Revelation chapter 13, verse 8, many will be deceived. There is no need for you to be deceived. Christ said in Mark 13, 23, "Behold, I have foretold you all things." 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You may also request your free CD by mailing your request to Shepherd's Chapel, Post Office Box 416, Gravette, Arkansas 72736. 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

0: Welcome to the Shepherd's Chapel Network Family Bible Study Hour with Pastor Dennis Murray. Wisdom is understanding God's Word. Pastor Murray's unique teaching approach brings God's Word alive with meaning as he takes you on a chapter-by-chapter, verse-by-verse study of God's letter to you, the Bible. And now, here is Pastor Dennis Murray.
1: Good day to you. God bless you. Welcome to Shepherd's Chapel. Welcome to this Family Bible Study Hour. Ready to get back into our Father's Word here at the chapel? We're going to pick it up today, 1 Samuel chapter 6, verse 8. In our last lecture, we saw the Philistines put a good old thumping on Israel. I mean, it was bad. 34,000 of Israel killed. Hophni and Phinehas, the two wicked priest sons of Eli, were killed when Eli heard that the Ark of the Covenant had been taken by the Philistines and that his two sons were dead. He just fell off his stool, broke his neck, and he died. So what did the Philistines do with the Ark? Well, they took it to Ashdod, and they put it in the house of their god, Dagon. The next morning, they went in, and Dagon was laying flat on his face before the Ark of the Covenant. And they thought, well, it must have just been a strong wind that blew it over, and they set it back up. The next morning, they came in, and Dagon had fallen over, busted his head off, and his hands off. Well, and then they found out that all the people within the region of Ashdod came down with a case of hemorrhoids. And the people of Gath said, "You're just a bunch of crybabies. Send that ark on down here. We'll take it." Well, after they were all stricken with hemorrhoids, they decided they were going to send it to Ekron. Not only did the folks of Ekron come down with hemorrhoids, many of them were killed by a special plague. After several months, the people of the Philistines decided that it would be a good idea to return the Ark of the Covenant to Israel. So their priests and diviners got together and decided what would be the best way to do this. And they made up five images of hemorrhoids out of gold, five little mice which marred the land of the Philistines out of gold, put them in a little box, loaded the Ark of the Covenant up on a new cart. And what they're doing is they're not going to drive these cows, the milk cows, or lead them. They're just going to turn them loose, and then they're going to read what the cows do. And we're going to see that if the cows went back into the borders of Israel with the Ark of the Covenant on the cart, that indeed it was the Lord Yahweh who had stricken them. If they didn't go back to Israel, then it was just a bad run of luck, 7 months of bad luck. And so we've got the ark loaded up on the cart. Let's ask that word of wisdom in Yeshua's precious name. Father, we ask you to open eyes, open ears this day. 1 Samuel chapter 6, verse 8, and it reads, "And take the ark of the Lord and lay it upon the cart, and put the jewels of gold," these are the golden images of the hemorrhoids and the mice, "which ye return him for a trespass offering in a coffer," it's just a small box, "by the side thereof, and send it away that it may go." And of course, these heathen Philistines are ignorant of God's law as far as how the Ark of the Covenant was to be moved. Had they known the law, they wouldn't have been able to accomplish it, though, by God's law, because they didn't have any priests or Levites which were required to move the Ark of the Covenant. In the book of Numbers, it outlines the preparation of the furniture of the tabernacle, which the Ark of the Covenant would be part of, that the priest had to prepare it to be moved, and then a specific family of the Levites, known as the Kohathites, were responsible for bearing the ark. And you certainly did not bear the ark on a cart. It was carried on staves by hand by the Kohathites. Interesting, though, to contrast this new cart when we get to 2 Samuel chapter 6, when David decides to bring the Ark of the Covenant to Jerusalem, Mount Zion more specifically. What is it from Kirjath-Jearim? What does he do? He plops it on a new cart, and one of the Levites who was traveling with it, the ark, when they went across a creek bed, the ark started to fall off the wagon. The Levite reached forth his hand to steady the ark, and God struck him dead. The Philistines kind of have an excuse not to know how to move the ark. David and the Levites and the priest should have known better. Verse 9. And see if it goeth up by the way of his own coast, his own border, to Beth Shemesh. Then he being Yahweh, hath done us this great evil. But if not, then we shall know that it is not his hand that smote us. It was a chance that happened to us. In other words, don't drive or lead these cows. Just see which way they go. And if they go into Beth Shemesh, which is back in Israel, it's on the border of the tribes of Judah and Dan, to be exact. But if they goes back to Israel, it's the God of Israel causing all the calamity. If not, then we'll know it was just by chance. Verse 10. And the men did so, and took two milch kine, these are milk cows, and tied them to the cart, and shut up their calves at home. Now, any of you with agricultural knowledge at all, you know that a mama cow is not going to leave her calf. And what they're doing is putting up the calves, hoping that maybe divine influence will cause the cows to leave. And go down the road on their own, which is what they're watching to see. Verse 11, and they laid the ark of the Lord upon the cart, and the coffer, the little box, with the mice of gold and the images of their emeralds, just as the priest and the diviners had prescribed. Verse 12, and the kine, again, this is just an old English word for cows, took the straight way to the way of Beth Shemesh. They took the road directly to Beth Shemesh and went along the highway, lowing as they went, and turned not aside to the right hand or to the left. And the lords of the Philistines went after them. They followed to watch and see what was going to happen unto the border of Beth Shemesh. They're thinking it's time to get rid of this ark. 7 months of hemorrhoids and the people of Ekron dying of a special plague was enough. Now, this lowing, again, if you've ever been on a farm, you know that a cow that loses her calf, she'll spare no energy finding that calf. And every mama cow has a special, this is what this lowing is, they make a sound that is unique to that cow. And a calf recognizes his mother's lowing just as a calf, when it bellers, it has a unique beller. And the mama cow recognizes the beller of her calf. But that's what they're doing as they go down this road to Beth Shemesh. They're calling for their calves. Verse 13. And they of Beth Shemesh were reaping their wheat harvest in the valley. And they lifted up their eyes and saw the ark and rejoiced to see it. Now these people of Beth Shemesh are Israelites, and they're happy to see the Ark of the Covenant. You see, that was seen as the presence of the covenant God among Israel. And I'm sure in the 7 months that the Philistines had held the Ark of the Covenant, the word had spread that the Ark was no longer in Israel. So it's something that they're going to rejoice about. But the people of Beth Shemesh are about to mess up big time. Verse 14. And the cart came into the field of Joshua, nothing to do with Joshua, the son of Nun, who is the book of Joshua. This is simply another man named Joshua. a Beth Shemite and stood there, where there was a great stone, an altar, you could think of it. And they clave the wood of the cart and offered the kine a burnt offering unto the Lord, celebrating and rejoicing the return of the Ark of the Covenant, and the covenant with God also returned. Now, understand, to offer sacrifice to the Lord according to the law was to be done wherever the tabernacle was. But from the time of Hophni and Phinehas and Eli, the tabernacle was in disarray. First of all, the Ark of the Covenant was with the Philistines. Then the original tabernacle, which was at Shiloh, was moved as well. I believe directly to Nob, where Ahimelech would set up shop, and that's where the 85 priests, the descendants of Ithamar, were all killed by Doeg the Edomite. But that's the reason that you see altars in different locations. People were still wanting to offer to make sacrifice to the Lord, but there was no place to go to make sacrifice. Verse 15, and the Levites took down the Ark of the Lord. Well, we got Levites there among the Beth Shemites, and the coffer that was with it, wherein the jewels of gold were, and put them on the great stone. And the men of Beth Shemesh offered burnt offerings and sacrifices the same day unto the Lord, consecrating themselves back into the presence of the Lord and to serving the Lord. I'm sure the Lord would not appreciate these golden hemorrhoids and golden mice. The mice, of course, very unclean animals. Besides the burnt sacrifices, though, the whole burnt offerings, they were probably offering thank and peace offerings, which they would then enter into a sacrificial meal, bringing them into a living fellowship with the Lord, that fellowship renewed by the return of the ark. Verse 16, and when the five lords of the Philistines had seen it, they returned to Ekron the same day. Mission accomplished. They had determined through their little scheme with the milk cows that it was the Lord who had brought all the calamity upon them, the hemorrhoids and the special plague that killed the Ekronites, and therefore returning the Lord to Israel would stop the calamity from coming to pass. Verse 17, and these are the golden emeralds which the Philistines returned for a trespass offering unto the Lord, for Ashdod one, for Gaza one, for Ascalon one, for Gath one, for Ekron one. Again, the five major cities or regions of the Philistines, one for each region. And the golden mice, according to the number of all the cities of the Philistines, belonging to the five lords, both of fenced cities, this would be walled cities, and of country villages, even unto the great stone of Abel. And this is not a good translation. This in the manuscripts is Abin, which is in the Hebrew means stone. You note the stone of in that verse is italicized. That means that word is not in the manuscripts. It's added to ease the English reader. So the great Abel, which is the great stone, whereon they set down the ark of the Lord, which stone remaineth unto this day in the field of Joshua the Beth Shemite. And no doubt that stone was left there to the time of this writing as a reminder to people of what happened to the people of Beth Shemesh. Verse 19, and he, this is the Lord, smote the men of Beth Shemesh, because they had looked into the ark of the Lord. Even he smote of the people 50,000 and 70 men. And the people lamented because the Lord had smitten many of the people with a great slaughter. Now, this number is an erroneous number. Not sure where it came from, but Beth Shemesh was not that large of a place. It was more or less a rural community. You notice, what did you find the people of Beth Shemesh doing in verse 13? They were reaping their wheat. So we're not talking about a metropolitan area here. We're talking about a rural area. The text, in the Hebrew text, read 7 men, 250s, and 1,000, which would be 1,170 rather than 50,000, 3 score is 60 plus 10, 50,000, 70 men is an erroneous number. Now, a lot of people, I'm sure, are going, well, we sure have a mean God. I mean, here he struck all those people dead, and they were rejoicing and making sacrifice to him. Only one thing, they forgot the law. God made it very clear that unholy man cannot be in the presence of the Lord. The penalty in Numbers chapter 4 is death, and that's what happened to these. Was they ignored the law, and they were being in the presence of the Lord. Man just cannot stand in that holiness. The Philistines didn't know any better. The people of Israel, if not the people, the lay people of Israel, the Levites certainly should have known that that was a strict no-no according to the law. Verse 20, and the men of Beth Shemesh said, who is able to stand before this holy Lord God? The answer is no one. And to whom shall he go up from us? And the he here being it, the ark, in other words. Now, the high priest of Israel was the only one that could enter into the presence of the Ark of the Covenant. And then only on the Day of Atonement, which was a day that the sins of Israel that had gone through, not been atoned for or made right, were made right. And then the high priest would go in once a year on the Day of Atonement with the blood of a bull and the blood of a goat for the sins, his own sins, and the sins of the people. Today, of course, once Christ was crucified, that veil that separates God from man was rent, and rent from top to bottom. So this is, at this time, what we're reading about. Now you can walk right on into that Holy of Holies to address God in prayer. Thank goodness. Verse 21. And they sent messengers to the inhabitants of Kirjath-Jearim, saying, the Philistines have brought again the ark of the Lord. Come ye down and fetch it up to you. Good news. The ark of God has been returned. Please come and get it before we're called for any other forms of violation of the law and further judgment. Now, the people of Kirjath-Jearim, they must have known that there were Levites there that were trained to handle the Ark of the Covenant and other holy articles of furniture of the tabernacle. Chapter 7, we're going to see a major defeat of the Philistines, which is quite different from what's been going on in the past decades, because the Philistines were quite regularly thumping Israel's gourd. Let's go with chapter 7, verse 1. And the men of Kirjath-Jearim came and fetched up the ark of the Lord and brought it into the house of Abinadab in the hill and sanctified Eleazar his son to keep the ark of the Lord. Now, these names are normally associated with Levitical families, somewhat with the priesthood. Aaron's third son was named Eleazar, and he, of course, was a priest. But regardless of whether he was just a Levite or a priest, He obviously had been trained, I'm speaking of Eleazar, to take care of the ark. And no doubt the Lord was pleased with it because there were no incidents of judgment for the way things were going at Kirjath-Jearim as there was at Beth Shemesh. Verse 2. And it came to pass while the ark abode in Kirjath-Jearim that the time was long, for it was 20 years, and all the house of Israel lamented after the Lord. They wanted to be able to go in the presence of the ark, but again, the tabernacle was in total disarray at this time. The tent itself, I think probably in Nob at this time, separated from the Ark of the Covenant. It would be 89 years from the times that from the time that the Philistines took the Ark of the Covenant until David fetched it from Kirjath-Jearim and attempted to move it to Jerusalem. That first attempt failed. They pulled out the law and did a little reading and found out what they did wrong, which was putting the Ark on a new cart, as I mentioned earlier. Verse 3. Samuel's going to call on the people of Israel to straighten up their act, put away the Ashtaroth, put away your other idols, and worship the Lord. If you want his blessings and you want to be delivered from the oppression of the Philistines, that's what you got to do first. And Samuel, of course, being the last judge of Israel. And a judge in the Hebrew language, shofetim, comes from a prime shafat, which means to set things right and rule. Samuel is going to do his best to set things right and rule and deliver as a judge does the people of Israel from the oppression of the Philistines. Verse 3. And Samuel spake unto all the house of Israel, saying, If ye do return unto the Lord with all your hearts, then put away the strange gods and Ashtaroth from among you, and prepare your hearts unto the Lord, and serve him only, and he will deliver you out of the hand of the Philistines. That's what you have to do if you want God to deliver you. And you know, that's good advice today. Things not going so well in your life? Well, look around our nation. Things are not going well. We're not pleasing God. We've taken God out of our schools. They're trying to take God out of our vocabulary. We've got directives from the federal government saying that little boys should be able to use the little girls' restroom and showers at school if he's feeling a little feminine today. Come on, people, wake up. If you want God's blessings, you have to do things his way. And, you know, just because a nation is going against God, if you, as an individual, do the best you can to love and serve him, you can receive his blessings. You know, here at the chapel, we're going to call attention, though, when you start having courts passing laws validating same-sex marriage, you can anticipate we're going to have problems in this country. But again, do the best you can to love and serve him, put away anything that's an idol. And on that subject, you know, you might say, well, we don't have any idols today. Well, a lot of people have idols and they don't even realize that they have idols. For example, if you're working two jobs to make the mortgage payments on that big fancy house you've got and you don't have time for God, you've made that house more important than your relationship with God. You've made that house an idol. Idols of this generation could be a car. If you spend all of your weekend taking care of a car and riding around in the car, and you forget, didn't go to church this Sunday, or whatever day you worship the Lord on. Now, that's the problem. We let things get in our way of our relationship with our Heavenly Father. When you do that, the blessings are going to dry up. Verse 4. Then the children of Israel did put away Balaam and Ashtaroth and served the Lord only. You can't expect blessings from God if you're serving idols and other gods, small g. Verse 5. And Samuel said, gather all Israel to Mizpah. Mizpah means watchtower. It's where Israel gathered together when they went to war, civil war, with the tribe of Benjamin. And I will pray for you unto the Lord. Now, Samuel and Moses, two of the greatest intercessors of all time. Jeremiah chapter 15, verse 1, will back up what I'm saying there. Both were types, Moses and Samuel, for Jesus Christ, the deliverer, the intercessor of all time. Verse 6. And they gathered together to Mizpah and drew water and poured it out before the Lord and fasted on that day and said there, we have sinned against the Lord. And Samuel judged the children of Israel in Mizpah. A couple things on this verse. This poured out like water. It's symbolic of like pouring your heart out before the Lord. And this is true repentance here. And some scholars think that the fact that it says Samuel judged the children of Israel there, that he sat down with each one of them individually and said, well, you're guilty of this and guilty of that. I don't think that's what happened at all. I think he's possibly consecrating the people for the war with the Philistines that's on the horizon. Now, and again, shofat, to set things right and rule. And that's what Samuel is doing. He's getting the people right with the Lord where they can expect blessings from him and expect him to deliver them from the oppression of the Philistines. Verse 7. And when the Philistines heard that the children of Israel were gathered together to Mizpah, the lords of the Philistines went up against Israel. This means to make war. And when the children of Israel heard it, they were afraid of the Philistines. Evidently, the Philistines, those that had been affected by the hemorrhoids, had healed up enough that they were feeling like a little frisky, a little aggressive, that they're ready to go to war. But what is this about? The people of Israel were afraid. No faith here at all. And you see, the Philistines had so completely dominated the people of Israel that the people of Israel probably had a good reason to be afraid, because they had been defeated by the Philistines so many times in the past. The Philistines, no doubt, feeling confident in their past victories over Israel. Not going to be that way this time. Verse 8. And the children of Israel said to Samuel, cease not to cry or pray unto the Lord our God for us, that he will save us out of the hand of the Philistines. And Yahweh will hear, and he will answer, he will deliver. Verse 9. And Samuel took a suckling lamb, this is a babe lamb, and offered it for a burnt offering, holy unto the Lord. And Samuel cried unto the Lord for Israel, and the Lord heard him and answered. Now, some would say, well, what right did Samuel have to make this sacrifice? Well, he was a Levite, I think most likely a Kohathite, and granted, he was not of the priesthood. But God did choose this one, Samuel, to be a spokesman for him, to be a prophet for him. And again, the tabernacle was completely in disarray at this point in time. So I think Samuel completely within his right in making this sacrifice. Now, I think the babe lamb, the animal, represented the people, and Israel as a newborn in their newfound relationship with God. Verse 10. And as Samuel was offering up the burnt offering, the Philistines drew near to battle against Israel. But the Lord thundered with a great thunder on that day upon the Philistines and discomfited them. In other words, it caused them to go into confusion. And they were smitten before Israel. And being on God's side is always a good side to be on in a war. And I probably feel like I should say we've been talking a lot about burnt offerings, and I do this occasionally for our younger viewers, that today God does not want your burnt offerings. It would be an abomination to God. It would not be pleasing to him whatsoever if you offered an animal to him. You see, his son, Jesus Christ, became the sacrifice for one and all time. So we don't offer burnt offerings anymore. God doesn't want your burnt offerings. He wants your love. Hosea 6, verse 6. Verse 11. And the men of Israel went out of Mizpah and pursued the Philistines and smote them until they came under Beth-kar. And Beth-kar means house of pasture. And I think the people of Israel realized that they'd gotten away from God. And when I think of pasture, I can't help but think of, spiritually speaking, God's Word. The people of Israel had gotten away from God's Word. They'd gotten involved with idolatry, Baal worship, Ashtaroth worship. And what did it take to get it straightened out? Well, to do away with that, to repent, and to develop that relationship with Yahweh. Well, the Philistines got their gourd thumped this time. At this time, too, when an army started pursuing another army, that's when a great number of people were killed, because once you got the enemy on the run, awfully easy to come up from behind on a horse or a chariot and to cut them down as they're running for their lives. So it was a tremendous victory for Israel, and don't ever forget who brought that victory to them. It was, of course, the Lord of hosts. We'll come back and see how this concludes in our next lecture. We've got a short message. We'll ask you to listen a moment, won't you please?
0: The Mark of the Beast on CD is our free introductory offer to you. 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It's getting late in the game. You need to know what the Mark of the Beast is. As it's written in Revelation chapter 13, verse 8, many will be deceived. Christ said in Mark 13, 23, "Behold, I have foretold you all things." Jesus indeed told us how not to be deceived, and Pastor Arnold Murray takes you on a step-by-step study of God's Word concerning this critical subject. 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Box 416, Gravett, Arkansas 72736. Don't be deceived by Satan.
1: Welcome back. We're glad you could join back with us. Let's have the 800 number, please. 800-643-4645. That number good throughout Puerto Rico, the United States, and Canada. If you have a biblical question that you'd like to pose to be answered on the air, feel free to call that number and leave your question. Please don't ask for a written response to questions. We simply don't have the time or staff to answer questions in writing. This is the only format for answering questions right here on the air by one of the pastors. If you're listening or study via the internet somewhere around the world that's unable to use that 800 number, your announcer at the end of the hour will give you our mailing address. Quite all right to mail your questions in being the point. Please don't ask questions about a specific individual, denomination, or organization by name. We teach God's word in a positive manner. Throwing out negative about others by name serves no purpose. We simply won't do it. We'll let God's word do the teaching, the correcting, and the healing, fully capable of all three. Got a prayer request? Well, we can do away with the telephone number. You don't need a telephone or a mailing address. Your Heavenly Father is there for you 24/7. You can go to Him anytime, day or night. And I tell you what, it makes His day when you seek advice and counsel from Him. He's your Father. You should be able to talk to Him just like you do your flesh father. Make time each day to talk with your Father. It makes His day. When you make His day, He's going to make yours. Blessings will follow. We do have these prayer requests, Father. We come united as one in the name of Your Son, Jesus Christ, Father. We ask You to look upon these. You know their needs, marital problems, financial difficulties. You know, Father, if it is Your will, a special blessing on each of these. We also lift up our military troops who are in harm's way around the world, Father. Watch over, guide, direct, touch, heal in Jesus' precious name. Amen and thank You, Father. All right, let's get to some questions. See what's on folks' mind. I got Joe in Oklahoma. Why do demons try to make us do bad things to ourselves and others? Because they are our enemy. But you don't have to put up with it. You've got power over them. Jesus gave us that power in Luke chapter 10, verses 17 through 19. Don't ever forget, the power is not your power. The power is in the name of Jesus Christ. So what do? You don't sit around and let them beat you up. You get tough with them, and you anoint your home.

If you need to, anoint yourself with olive oil and you rebuke them. You order them out of your home in the name of Jesus Christ. EF in Tennessee. I was just wondering if one eats scavengers, should they ask the Lord to bless that food before they eat it? I don't think I would. If I ate scavengers, which I try not to, I don't think I've heard this one asked. God bless. Well, I would pray for forgiveness for what I'm about to receive if I were about to eat something that was unclean. I don't think it would be a good, I'm kind of like you, EF. I don't think it would be a good thing to ask God to bless unclean food. Janet in Washington, do I have to wait for heaven for things to go well in my life? Or can things go good on earth now? Well, we've been kind of talking about that today's lecture. If you do things God's way, good things happen to you. Why? Because God's blessing you. You don't do things God's way? Well, give Leviticus chapter 26 and Deuteronomy chapter 28 a read and see what happens to those who don't do things God's way. There's nothing good in any of that. You follow with the second question. I had a family member that thinks I did something bad, but I did not. Now they are in heaven. Do they know the truth about that now? I would say that that is very likely. Once we leave these flesh bodies, I'm not saying that we would know everything that goes on here on earth. They're in a different dimension than we are, but the brain is able to do much, much more than what the flesh encumbers it. Cindy in Michigan, how do you know if you're God's elect? Where is this in the Bible? Well, if you understand God's overall plan and you know that the Antichrist comes before the second advent when Jesus Christ returns, you're likely of God's elect. I would suggest there's a CD that we have on our list of suggested studies for new students, which you'll find on page 3 of every monthly newsletter. It's called Elect, and it's CD 30147. I'd suggest you order that and give that a listen. Jane in Florida, if you are an elect and if you are one that is called to Judea to give to Jerusalem, let's say, to give a televised witness, and if Christ Jesus is about to destroy Jerusalem and all of Judea, is this statement, Matthew 24:16, giving directions literally to the elect of Yah to physically leave for the mountains? Now, okay, you're kind of confusing things. Matthew 24:16, back up a verse or two before that, and it qualifies what we're talking about. We're talking about when you see the abomination of desolation spoken of by Daniel the prophet standing where he ought not, that's in the temple of God, then flee for the mountains. And that's the directions to the elect at that point in time. Now, when Jesus returns, he's going to cleanse Jerusalem, but, and you're right, there won't be one stone left another, but also remember, at that point in time, there is no flesh. When Christ returns at the seventh trump, all take on their spiritual bodies. But that flee to the mountains and get out of Jerusalem is when you know the Antichrist is there. William in Indiana, where is it in the Bible that it talks about the bears coming out of the woods to consume people? What are bears and who do they consume? Is this Russia, Esau's people? Well, no, it's in what you're thinking about is 2 Kings chapter 2, verse 23, and the following verses. And what was going on there was Elijah had just gone up to heaven. The Lord took him in a whirlwind.

0: simply say, I'd rather reign in hell than serve in heaven. That's not biblical. I know of no place where Satan says, I would rather reign in hell than serve in heaven. He wants to reign here on earth, as a matter of fact, and he's going to be trying to do that when he returns in his role as Antichrist. When does that happen? When Revelation 12, chapter 6 and the following verses come to pass, when Michael and his angels boot Satan and his angels out onto earth. Martha in Georgia, would you please explain tithes? I have heard you explain it about 3 times, but I never catch it from the beginning. You use the 9th cow and 10th cow, something like that. I'm trying hard to hear, I guess. Thank you for all you all do, and you're sure welcome. Martha, you're thinking about Leviticus 27, 32 and 33. And there it has the guidelines for tithing. If you are tithing of the herd, which would be cattle or oxen, or the flocks, which would be sheep or goats. And the owner of the, let's say sheep is what the person raises. And he was to hold his rod out over the sheep and count as the sheep passed. And every 10th sheep was, and that's the meaning of tithe, is a 10th, is the Lord's. And it qualifies you not to look and see if there's a good one or a bad one coming on the 10th one, because that's a bad thing to do anyway. So the 10th one, whether it's a good one or a bad one. Sue from New York, quick question. I was reading the book of Jude this morning. Jude refers to himself as the brother of James. Wouldn't that also make him the stepbrother of Jesus? Well, I'd say half-brother, because they were born of the same womb. They both shared the same mother. They did not share the same father. I believe that's correct. Jude, the brother of Jesus mentioned in Matthew 13:55, I should say he's called Judas in Matthew chapter 13, verse 55, is the same as Jude, and I believe Bullinger will back me up on that. All right, who do we have here? Kelly in Oklahoma. I'm writing in regards to being baptized. I was baptized when I was just a few months old. My question is, does that count? I am now 35 years old and just started learning about the Bible, and I want to be forgiven for all my sins. My husband and I thank you for your program. Well, you're welcome. God bless you as well. I'd pray about it, Kelly. At Shepherd's Chapel, we dedicate infants to the Lord and ask Jesus to watch over the infant when the parents get distracted or busy. Then, when the child is old enough to make their own decision to be baptized, we baptized. You obviously, at the age of a few months, had nothing to do with making that decision at all. Your parents made that decision, or your guardians, if you're not your parents. But pray about it. If I were in that situation, I would be inclined to be baptized, because you didn't have anything to do with the decision to be baptized when you were a few months old, obviously. Elizabeth in Mississippi, how will we be delivered before Satan for the whole world to see? Well, God's elect will be delivered up to the councils and synagogues. Mark chapter 13, verse 9 makes that very clear. Which synagogues are they going to be delivered up? Churches, let's say. They're going to be delivered up to Satan's church in Jerusalem, Revelation 2:9 and 3:9. How will we be transported? Well, that's no problem. You can fly via commercial airline to Jerusalem today. And Satan is supernatural. He's going to be able to perform miracles. So I wouldn't be surprised to see that the elect are transported to Jerusalem by transportation that we're not familiar with at this point in time. Sylvia in Nevada, how do you know the rapture isn't true? What if you're wrong? Well, because I've studied God's word rather than listening to the traditions of men. You know, the church has been in existence for centuries and centuries and centuries. The rapture theory did not come about until 1830, when a woman by the name of Margaret MacDonald had a dream, and by her own account, it seemed wicked and evil. There were a couple of preachers standing around that picked up with the idea, and they ran with it. Aha, we got our security blanket. We can now tell people, you don't have to understand the book of Revelations. You're going to be gone. We have a 3D CD set. I doubt that Sylvia is interested in ordering it, but if you want to be wrong, be wrong, be deceived. That's my fear, Sylvia, is that you are going to be deceived because you believe in the false rapture doctrine. I'd suggest you order 30456, a 3-CD set entitled The Rapture Theory, before it's too late. John in Ohio, do you believe we are in the generation of the fig tree? If so, why? Well, yes, I do believe we're in the fig tree generation. Why? Because the shoot was set out, the olive shoot is what I'm talking about, was set out in 1948. Well, what happened in 1948? Israel became a nation again. And again, it sounds like I'm selling CDs, but you need to understand the parable of the fig tree. 30445 is on our suggested studies for new students. Matthew chapter 24, verse 32, Jesus said, now learn a parable of the fig tree. Have you learned the parable? It's critical that you understand it. Ginger in Indiana. Okay, where's your question? And thanks for your kind comments. I have a question. I'm confused. God gave man his own will. So when we pray, I really don't know how to explain because the Bible also talks about God's will. I guess I want to know, are we living our will and asking for God's will to answer our prayers? And as you mature as a Christian, Ginger, you're not as concerned about your own self-will as you are about God's will. And we study God's will. How do we learn God's will? Well, by studying the letter he wrote to us, the Bible. And then you know what his will is. And hopefully, as you mature as a Christian, your will becomes molded to be just like Father's will. That's what we're here on earth for, is to serve God. Becky in Texas, I would like to ask your opinion on health issues. I am type 1 diabetic, very small and weak. I've been praying to God over my health while thanking him for my many blessings. I feel like I'm going downhill fast. I have so many things wrong with my body, but put my pain in God's hands and try to clean, cook, and tend to my family. When can I just give up? Okay, Becky, well, we're going to have you in prayer for improved health for sure. But make a note of 1 Corinthians chapter 10, verse 13. And it states there that there's nothing going to happen to you that's not common to man. There's nothing going to happen to you, Becky, that hasn't happened to other people besides. And that God will never allow you to be tempted above what you're able to handle without providing you a way out. So he'll never give you more than you can handle. Obviously, he knows that you can handle a lot. You're in our prayers. Yvonne in Massachusetts, can you please explain Revelation 2:5? What does it mean, do your first works? And chapter 2, verse 1 of Revelation, we learn Jesus is addressing the church of Ephesus. In verses 2 and 3, we learn that he was pleased with them. In verse 4, he states, nevertheless, I have something against thee, because thou hast left thy first love. And in verse 5, he goes on to say, do the first works. Now, what do the first works means to me is study God's word. That's the first thing you have to do if you want to serve God and be pleasing to God, is study his word. Kelly in South Carolina, my husband and I have not attended church for at least 5 years. The reason for this is because we have found most churches to be so judgmental. We do not like that type of environment and decided to stay home and have church by ourselves with one of the Christian broadcasts on TV, mainly Shepherd's Chapel. Anyway, I would like to know if this is okay with the Lord. Also, is it okay with the Lord for us to send our tithes to broadcasts that we watch and consider to be our church? You should tithe where you're taught God's word. That's what keeps the teaching coming your way. And Jesus said in Matthew chapter 18, verse 20, that wherever two or more are gathered in my name, I there am there in the midst of them also. And we're more, three or more gathered in his name as we study here today. And we are together via the ether waves. Chris in California, I've been attending a church that reads the Bible chapter by chapter, verse by verse. Good for you. There aren't very many. The only problem I found is they believe in the rapture, which I do not. I tithe to this church and wonder if that's wrong because they are teaching something that is false. Would really appreciate your response. I don't want to do something that offends God. I think you probably already know the answer to your question. I'll give you scripture, though. A first epistle of John, chapter, there's only one chapter, verses 10 and 11. And paraphrasing, it says there that if any come to you that don't have this doctrine, meaning the doctrine of Jesus Christ, don't invite them into your house. And don't wish them Godspeed. Godspeed is like a common salutation, like have a nice day. Because if you do, you're partaker of their evil deeds. That's the risk that you run there of supporting someone that teaches falsely. David in South Carolina, who was the son of Haggai? Haggai was the 10th in order of the minor prophets. Haggai was the first to prophesy after the captivity. He came down hard on the people of Judah because they were rebuilding their own homes before they were rebuilding the house of God. His parentage and his tribe, nor any children, are not written of in the Bible. Jan in Georgia, and Jan, I'm out of time. I promise you we'll take your question up very first thing when we come back in our next lecture. I'm out of time. I do want you to know that I love you a great deal. Why? Because you enjoy studying God's word in depth. When Father looks down from heaven and he sees you with the letter that he wrote to you, the Bible open, and you're seeking knowledge of him and how to be pleasing to him, it makes his day. Blessings are always going to follow. We are brought to you by your tithes and offerings. If we've helped you, help us keep coming to you and to reach out to others of our brothers and sisters who are lost in this world of darkness. One thing that's most important, it's this. You stay in his word every day. Every day in your Father's word is a good day, even with trouble. Do you know why? It's because Jesus is the living word.
1: 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We invite you to join us for the next in-depth Bible study each weekday at the same time. Thank you for watching today's program, and God bless you.

The book of Peter. Here we have two books, 1st and 2nd Peter, that are absolutely fascinating. That great old fisherman telling us, leading us, directing us, guiding us, going into the depth, if you would, in that second book, into the three earth ages, giving the most accurate recorded account of the events that transpire and document that there are three earth ages, that there was one before this one, and one to come. Peter, the great fisherman, which in his gentleness and his kindness brings us two books, the books of Peter, that lead, guide, direct, even in your daily life, that teach and show you how to be happy, how to find that peace of mind, and to know yourself. The books of Peter, I know you're going to enjoy them.

0: Welcome to the Shepherd's Chapel Network Family Bible Study Hour with Pastor Arnold Murray. Wisdom is understanding God's Word. Pastor Murray's unique teaching approach brings God's Word alive with meaning as he takes you on a chapter-by-chapter, verse-by-verse study of God's letter to you, the Bible. And now here is Pastor Arnold Murray.
1: Good day to you. God bless you. Say welcome to the Shepherd's Chapel. Welcome to this family Bible study hour. Back in the book of Genesis, Genesis being a Greek word that means generation or creation. And the Hebrew name for the book is Bereshith, which is to say in the beginning, which really gets it said. In the beginning what? In the beginning, God created this earth to be inhabited. It wasn't void and without form. But after Satan's rebellion, as we learned yesterday in Jeremiah chapter 4, it became void and without form. Many people confuse this flood called the Ketubah with the flood of Noah. And when you read Genesis 4, you notice God said, I destroyed every bird, every city. Well, now, in Noah's flood, we had birds right aboard the ark. And the old raven, when he was turned loose, he didn't even come back. And all the trees weren't destroyed because the dove turned loose brought back an olive branch. You know how long it takes to grow an olive branch? Longer than the so-called flood was, the floodwaters. And so that flood was not all-inclusive destruction as the overthrow of Satan was. So again, the point being made, God doesn't create anything without form. It always has a purpose. It is man that destroys it or brings it down. In this case, it was Satan and those that followed him. So having said that, there's one thing you need to remember from the last lecture, and that's what a polysyndeton is. That's the word and. In verse 2, it states, and the Spirit of God moved. That's every time you read the word and, that's what it means. There's a lot more meant than is written. So you have to pick up on